0: Any landlined or phone?
1: This is your office elevator, or this is your home elevator?
0: Well, who gives a f***? You just called an elevator trying to sell me something.
1: You're in elevator. Obviously it's in the building. It's not on the roadside.
0: Yes, so it's an elevator in a building.
2: That's a new tactic. I swear, I think I've got every text message known to man, every call, but I never have been actually called in an elevator, Dave.
3: No, to explain it better, you should have said it's an elevator, or in your country, as you call it, a toilet. Then he would have known.
2: Well, that's a good way to start the show. Let's talk about toilets. Let's talk about a human toilet. So let's do the continuing misadventures of Graham Platner.

0: Welcome to Stu and Dave Do America. I'm Stu Bergier along with Dave Landau.
1: Ahoy, and we meet again.
0: We do, and we are only 9 days away from Dave Landau at the Comedy Mothership in Austin for the weekend. Big things ahead here, Dave, and other cities as well.
1: Yes, that's correct. I will be at the Comedy Mothership June 26th through 28th, joined by Bridget Fetasy, as we know. July 10 and 11, Huntsville, Alabama, Stand Up Live. July 17, 18, Springfield, Missouri, Springfield Comedy Club. And for you fans out there in Salt Lake City, come out to Wise Guys, September 25th, 26th. And I also want to announce I'll be in Hawaii at the Blue Room August 26th.
0: Ooh, very fancy. Out to Hawaii. Big things. Big things.
1: Dave. Yes, I've never been.
0: I've never been either, which is strange. I feel like I've wanted to go. My wife is very anti long, long flights. Like, she has no interest. Years ago, a friend of mine was having like a big celebration, and he invited everyone to go to France. Now, this is the southern...
1: Good thing it's not Epstein Island.
0: No, it's another friend and another France. Story. No, it was the south of France. Guys does pretty well for himself. And had, he's like, basically just, you know, you guys cover the flights and you know, I've got the house and everything. I was like, this is incredible. We had like, it was like a bunch of people going out there. The most amazing trip in the world. And I was like, my wife does not like to travel. But this has to be an exception, right? Like, this is, it's this incredible thing. It's, you know, it was in this area. Like, you know, I've never experienced anything like it. It's the most beautiful place
1: like
0: I've ever been in my entire life.
1: You were getting something like that.
0: Yeah, it was like, it was just this beautiful house on this hill overlooking the ocean. It was like down the street from like Bono's house. It was like the most ridiculous thing I've ever been invited to. And I kid you not, could not get through the pitch. Just to say it before she said no. I was like,
1: really?
0: Oh yeah. Like, I'm like, hey, like, so we got invited to this. Let me, and I went and took the pictures of the house that were sent to us of, you know, I'm like, this will sell it. Right. Couldn't even get through. We got invited to go to France. No, that was legitimately what she said. Now I went anyway by myself. I was like, I was gonna say, have fun vacuuming while I'm gone. So I went, and it was an incredible trip. But she was like, absolutely no. Oh yeah, 100%. You think I'm skipping out on that trip just because you don't want to take a long flight? So no, I've never been.
1: If I were you though, I would buy so many fake vacations and make it look like I was such a great husband. I'd be like, look, I keep trying to take you to Italy and all these places that I've had to get refunds on. I try. You just don't come.
0: I like this strategy. Maybe just like, hey, look, I was going to go to Vegas. I invited you. I was going to go to Europe. I invited Bangkok. I had a very long trip planned to Thailand.
1: Yeah, it's all these weird places. Yeah, I got to go to Thailand. Yeah, a couple weeks.
0: You didn't want to go, but now I've already booked the tickets, honey. I'm going to have some weird adventures in Thailand.
1: Guess I have to go alone. I don't know what I'll find to do there. I'm staying at a youth hostel.
0: By the way, all of that to tell you that DaveLandau.com is where you go to get tickets to all of those shows. Make sure you go visit Dave when he's on the road. We also have a predictable show, new episode coming up today. We're going to go over the election results. Got a new pick for upcoming election as well. And a bunch of different stuff that I think you'll like. We also have Blaze TV. BlazeTV.com/Stu and Dave. The code is Stu and Dave. Join us. Join the crowd. Be one of the cool kids. 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I don't know if Graham Platner used all of those inventive excuses with all of his different girlfriends, spouses, lovers, spurned lovers. He has a very big collection of people who don't like him that have crossed his path in real life, which says a lot about a man.
1: Yeah, he's a real stress test for the blue no matter who.
0: Yeah. That's very true. Let me give you one clip before we get started on Graham Platner today, Dave. This is from a previous show we showed you because I want to make sure. I think we bring this back every single time there's a new Graham Platner scandal, which there will be many. This is him talking to Mika Brzezinski.
2: So you say there's nothing out there that could be concerning. And this may seem a little bit rich.
3: There's nothing out there. I just want to make this clear. There's nothing out there that's actually concerning. People will make everything seem very concerning because that's what people do in politics.
0: Yeah, it's their fault. They're the bad ones. They keep making all the Nazi tattoos seem disturbing to people. And gosh, I just don't know why that's the case.
1: No clue, but I mean, the story is a great example of the lengths that men will go to keep public office or get laid.
0: Yeah, no, it's true. Both things. Let me give you the important latest update here, Dave. Graham Plattner cheated on fiance and bragged Nazi tattoo was a reminder that U.S. was the evil bad guy, according to... That's not accurate. Just in case people are wondering, if you go back to World War II history, a lot of people seem to want to be revising that story these days. But I will tell you, the U.S. good guys in that particular situation.
1: Yes. Yeah. Well, it's the standard. I don't know. The U.S. was the evil bad guy was, you know, once was this the standard for the Democrat voter of 2026. This is also the guy who has to jerk off every time he sees a porta potty, which is pretty tame of a sexual issue for a politician, because no one else is getting hurt unless you count me after I ate ballpark nachos.
0: There's about 10 things I don't want to remember that just happened in that sentence.
1: I'm just quoting what I know, what he says.
0: Well, I'm glad we have someone with real deep experience in this particular area to discuss Graham's actions. That's true. He did, by the way. That's not Dave making that up. If you don't know, that's one of the things that Plattner said that he did on Reddit. His Reddit comments, I mean, should have been enough, right? I mean, there's enough on Reddit, I think.
1: Yeah,
0: should have been enough. I have a new one from Reddit that I want to get your take on, Dave, here in a second. But let me give you what the fiance said. These are the texts. Let me go through them real quick. This is from one of his ex girlfriends that has come out and talked about this. He having an interaction with one of her friends who says, "Is Graham Plattner that dude from Maine?" Again, the person that you dated. She says, "Yes." The friend says, "Yeah, seeing this stuff on social media, you were right. He's kind of hot. Too bad he was a douche." Then she, the girlfriend, responds, "Yeah, dude, small junk, had a small package, apparently, makes weird noises. Nazi tattoo, was effing around us on his fiance. Good riddance." And then she, this is a very odd response from the friend, who says, "All fixable except for the cheater." And she says, "I don't know, man. I think there's a lot of that that's not so fixable."
1: I'll have you know, young lady, the Nazi tattoo was covered up by a dragon. So that's two fixable things right there.
0: Can we go through this list, Dave? Are these things fixable? Cheating. First of all, I think cheating is one that, I mean, you can't redo the past. But that is one that some people have stopped doing if they got caught once. I mean, it's certainly possible to fix that at least. So that one is the one she said isn't fixable, is theoretically fixable. Getting a Nazi tattoo, sure, you can cover it, but it doesn't change the fact that you had a Nazi tattoo. And there's something very unfixable about your personality to want to get one in the first place.
1: Yes, and the thing covering it is just an obvious cover-up tattoo. It's not something that looks remotely like it should be there.
0: Yeah, yeah. I don't know if we've talked about this on the show. Maybe we have, but I think maybe we did once. But my dad did not have a Nazi tattoo, to be clear. He fought on our side, at least served on our side of the military, and thinks we were
1: one
0: the good guys.
1: One of my favorite old jokes. Yeah, my father or my grandfather was in World War II. How'd he die? He fell off a tower. So anyway,
0: he had a tattoo with my mom's name on it, Anne, and with a little heart, and that served their relationship very well until they got divorced. Then he had a tattoo with Anne on it as a single man. Then he started dating with a tattoo that said Anne on it, a person who was not named Anne, and then got married to a woman who was not named Anne with an Anne tattoo on his arm. And it was only until, I would say, I don't know, it might have been 8 or 10 years into the marriage where finally she convinced him, "Will you please get that thing altered?" So eventually he did get it removed. But tattoos are, you know, that's a big statement. Right, it's like something you're doing to yourself that's supposed to be permanent. And if your choice is, "Hey, Heil Hitler" as your choice, kind of a problem for me. Really, a disqualifying thing for leadership in America.
1: Yeah, that's true. I mean, at least he seemed to have gotten rid of it after a few times, as opposed to somebody going, "Hey, could you get rid of that Nazi tattoo on your arm?" I mean, it is kind of funny, though, in the era that your dad probably had one, not a lot of people had tattoos, I don't think. Like, people did, but it wasn't like now where every other person you see has a bunch of them.
0: Yes.
1: So it wasn't like the most common thing. So I'm surprised he didn't walk around and just start asking people if their name was Anne before seeing if they wanted to go on a date.
0: See, unfortunately, he missed the digital era, really, when it came to dating. He could have just put in his profile, "We'll only date Anne's."
1: Yeah, he would have found somebody.
0: Somebody eventually responds, I think. So, and the other one, is this fixable, Dave? A small package. Is that a fixable situation? I mean, I guess there may be surgical answers to that problem for Graham.
1: I believe there's a pump.
0: Okay.
1: I don't know for sure. There's like three pumps behind me. I assume there's a procedure he could have. I do find it funny, though, that he tries to come off like a tough woodsman who would rape anyone who broke into the house, even though he has a small penis.
0: And, like, the people who broke into the house didn't even know anything was happening, which is...
1: Yeah, he's like, I guess he raped me. I didn't feel a thing. I didn't remember it. It was very... I don't know, some douchebag tackled me for a minute and a half.
0: Yeah, it's a weird situation. Okay, there's more on these texts, Dave. Another friend sent, hey, an ad from Graham Platner, and she says she's laughing, and then they go back and forth, and then the friend says he's got a decent platform, so obviously a liberal. This is another thing, one of the big criticisms on the Platner thing initially was one of the accusers was a conservative, and they were like, well, you have to just throw out everything she says because we only believe, I guess, all liberal women. But these are liberals now going back and forth. Says he's got a decent platform, and then she says, better not take a peek at the Nazi tattoo on his chest. Again, another person confirming they knew about that tattoo before he ran for office, before supposedly Graham Platner said that he knew about his own tattoo and what the origins of it were. Again, this man is an absolute pathological liar, Dave.
1: Oh, yeah. He's a perfect candidate, though, for Democratic women willing to believe absolutely anything. So he might be your guy. Mm. But it is amazing that, I mean, I get why he's lying. I'll say that. Because it is very hard to run for office and say, yeah, I knew it was a Nazi tattoo the whole time. But he's got to know that that's going to come out at any moment, that he knew about it and told everybody. Like, here's a word of advice to anyone. Don't put anything in writing that you wouldn't want read back to you in court. Mm-hmm. Or, you know, on every single podcast imaginable when you're running for office and TV show. Because they will find it, they'll dig it up, and they'll go, this is exactly what he was doing. And it's your girlfriend's going, he's got a small dick and a swastika tattoo, and somehow you're winning.
0: I know. That's the other thing we should point out. The most recent polls show him up on Susan Collins by a couple points.
1: Yeah, no matter how badly you can screw up your life, running for this seat in Maine is always an option.
0: Yes. By the way, I will say the race has tightened quite a bit since all this stuff has come out, but it is he's still leading, at least reportedly, which is freaking amazing.
1: That's fine. I'm sure there won't be 40,000 ballots that get dropped off last second in case anything goes awry.
0: Helicopters arriving from Los Angeles. That is a strange long journey.
1: Strange. They can't seem to pick up water, but they're pretty good with mail.
0: Here is one more set of texts from this girlfriend. The first couple don't really make much, but she says, it's crazy because I know he has a very unfortunate tattoo. Another acknowledgement to another person that he knew about the tattoo in advance, and he never gave me back my pie dish, so I'm considering selling him out. Really, the main offense there, not the Nazi tattoo, Dave. You got to give back a pie dish.
1: I mean, that's just cruel. I mean, you're dating some great women, too, when they put that in the same sentence. Like, look, I brought him a pie and he never gave me a dish. He also worships Hitler.
0: Yeah. Which one should I be offended by? I will say there is a little bit here to say, Dave. I don't want to be the critic, but there is a little bit to say about these women who kept seeing a Nazi tattoo and stayed with him. I don't understand. Like, that is the first.

0: there's been a bunch of things over the years. We don't have universal health care, whatever it is on the left. But you'd think that they'd be able to unite that we were the good guys in World War II. We don't even get that anymore.
1: No, we don't. And that's the one. Well, I mean, it is hard to say that we were the good guys again during World War II when you are, in fact, wearing the flag of the other team tattooed on your skin.
0: It's true.
1: It's very hard to say. It, you know, it's hard for me to root for the Tigers, for example, if I do have a logo of the New York Yankees tattooed in the middle of my forehead.
0: Yes.
1: But of course, yeah, it's also hard for me to root for anybody if I have a swastika tattooed on my chest.
0: Yeah. And I would think it would be hard for people to root for you, but I've apparently lost the country that would be rejecting of a person.
1: They'll bake you a pie.
0: That. I know, they'll make you a pie. By the way, he had another one too. Get your take on this, Dave. Graham Platner once mocked teen's suicide attempt in Reddit posts. Post was, a girl at my old high school tried jumping from a window because her cousin died the day before. These students save her. I have hope. And he responded in a very dark way with, someone clearly isn't trying hard enough. I gotta say on that one, I mean, like, look, is that the thing that certainly a sitting senator shouldn't be doing things like that? Some guy that just got out of the military who's an a-hole on the internet, it doesn't make you a good person, but, you know, it's dark humor. I'm not gonna go too crazy on that. Am I wrong on that, Dave?
1: No, I think you're right. I mean, me of all people, you know, like, yes. You don't know all the awful things that he ever said on Reddit, just the fact that he was ever on it enough to disqualify him from society forever. Mm. Like, that's definitely not the thing that he said that should bother most people, I guarantee it.
0: Yeah.
1: To me, that's just somebody making a dark joke. I mean, me of all people, I've probably written that to six people this morning without right. even thinking about it.
0: But I will say, you're a comedian, there is a different standard. You do have many, many dark jokes. It does, I don't know. It reveals at the very least you're an a-hole on the internet. And, like, I don't necessarily want that person to be in the leadership of the United States, per se.
1: No.
0: But, you know, look, he's done much, much worse things than that. I don't think that leads to where we are.
1: And I've done jokes about my own attempts and how I'm a failure because of just that.
0: Yes, right. But, I mean, again, you're talking about yourself.
1: I am talking about me. I don't tend to throw that at other people. I don't know. That's part of what I think dark humor is when you put it on you.
0: Yes.
1: But, you know, I'm not running for office, so what do I know?
0: Right.
1: I'm just a comic who has more empathy for other people than this guy.
0: Yeah, I mean, and even, you know, taking it out of the personal, like, Anthony Jeselnik is a comedian who I've seen a few times, very, very funny guy.
1: Yes.
0: All he does is the darkest possible joke about everything, and, like, it's what it is, right? Like, you're going to a show to see that. You want him to push the envelope. You want him to do those things. Where, like, you talk about, someone who is writing an uplifting anecdote about their life, about how there's hope for their friend in school, to just kind of, like, go on the internet and to be like, oh, I wish she was dead. There's a much different standard, I would say. It's not, again, it's a long time ago. This isn't a disqualifying action for him. It just shows that he's just not a good, you know, I don't think at his heart he's a good guy, as I said, he said about the Nazi. You know,
1: I don't either. It's good timing. It's just not something I'd put in writing.
0: Yes.
1: I'm not going to knock him for saying it. I mean, I certainly don't. I would never, ever say that anybody again. I will stand behind a joke and that he didn't mean it at any point.
0: Right. You know?
1: Even though he's not a comic, but it's a joke. You can't hold. Like with Jeselnik, if you actually think he did all those things, he'd be in prison for 200 years.
0: Right.
1: It's not real. So this is more of something you might say to your good friend at a party as opposed to put in writing, but that's on him.
0: Yeah. And it's also just commentary, honestly, on how awful people are on the internet. You see it all the time. It really is like, I don't know what, I go back and forth on this as to whether we always were these horrible people and we're just waiting for an opportunity to let it out so we can be, it would be less public and less awkward, right? Like, you would never say these things to a human being. I mean, you would, but I mean, most people wouldn't say these things to another human being in their presence because, you know, it's just awkward and you wouldn't want to have that and you'd be worried about getting your butt kicked and, like, you know, all these different parts of it. But on the internet, everyone's the tough guy. I mean, Graham Platner is the ultimate internet tough guy. That's kind of who he is. He's cosplaying this, big man with a small
1: penis. You can say it.
0: No, I know
1: he's
0: I could.
1: A, He's a big...

0: he's a big tough. Well, I always think about that scene. I think it's in Casino, but like when Joe Pesci is just hitting the guy with the phone, and then he's like, "Where's the big tough guy? Where's the big tough man? Where's he at? Mm. Where did he go?" Because that's what happens in real life.
1: Yes,
0: is somebody can hurt you, and especially pre-internet, there wasn't 9 people to record it. You had plenty of people around that would pretend they saw what they saw or didn't see. And I think now, no, I think it's trained behavior. I really do. I think it is learned behavior because I don't think people are this bad. I think there's obviously there's always an opening for people to go towards good or towards evil. I think the internet has opened up a dopamine hit for people to become absolutely the worst versions of themselves. And it's very hard for me when people call the internet a tool or a phone a tool. Yeah, a tool, that's fine, but you don't stare at a screwdriver for 17 hours while it tells you what to do and what to think.
1: Right.
0: This is something that has apps that people design that are for your brain to go back to get a hit of dopamine so you're constantly getting validation for all your hateful thoughts.
1: Yeah.
0: I think it's learned. I really do.
1: I think you're right. And I think, you know, we're incentivizing this type of nonsense. You know, I make this point all the time with broadcasters, and I think it's the same with comedians. Like, there's a certain amount of comedians that are good for a society. Right? There's a certain amount of broadcasters that are good for society. People who might be able to tell you a story in an interesting way, to inform you, people who can make you laugh about various topics, even in some of the darkest topics. That's good to an extent. There should be a class of those people who do that thing. What we've done with the internet is open up all broadcast, everyone's a broadcaster, everyone's hosting a show, everyone's a comedian all the time. And like, that's probably not a good thing for society. It was like, we don't need every single person to be doing these things, because what it incentivizes is people to go farther and farther and farther and farther with people who are less and less qualified to do it. And it's not like our jobs are rocket science or anything, but like, there was at least a way you came up, Dave, where if you look back at your early comedy, you probably look at it and cringe at times, right? Because you're like, gosh, I didn't even know what I was doing. And what's happening, I think, with our societies, we've been like, hey, what if our entire day is trying to come up with the funniest, meanest, most incendiary thing that we can say and just keep doing it over and over and over again for attention? Like, it's a bad outcome. It's not a good path for society.
0: Well, that's what it is. It's a bunch of adults, essentially. I mean, obviously there's kids on there too, but it's a bunch of adults doing what toddlers do to get negative attention.
1: Yeah.
0: And it's frightening because that's what our society has become, is just this look at me thing, and you're willing to say or do anything for attention. And that's what's awful about it. Like, at least when I was in high school, regardless of how high I was or drunk or how much I went, I still got an A in audio, video, and broadcasting. Mm-hmm. I still actually had interest in certain things. I actually did well in political science. I did well in certain things. Otherwise, I didn't care because nothing interested me. Now you have people who had no interest in any of that stuff. I've loved movies since the first time I saw one. I've loved stand-up, improv. I've always had interest in it. And now you have people who just think, well, this is what you do. This is what everyone should do all the time. And the reality is not everyone is designed to do this. So it's so oversaturated and broken that the ability to get misinformation, there's no ability to get real information, really. If you can cut through all of the bull to get to that, you're very lucky, or to find the show you like, or what you actually want to find is your source of something that you believe is legit, then good on you. But it's very, very difficult with how much stuff is thrown at you when everyone is a broadcaster. And it started with writers. Yeah. Like, I do like to read, but America's like, look, we started with blogging. Then they went, oh, wait, most of us are illiterate jackasses. So how do we go about we'll do it in comedy and through podcasting. So now we're all lucky. We get it this way.
1: Yes. Lucky you, America. And I say, this isn't gatekeeping. I mean, I think everyone should have an opportunity to do that. And it's just, as a society, it's not necessarily the way you would design things, because these aren't always the best instincts for people. We got to take a break, Dave, but we have an update on the Jeffrey Epstein thing. Kind of ties into...
0: he's alive, isn't he?
1: No, that's not the update. Update is kind of he's actually, we lost him. We lost him over the last few years. He passed away. So we'll get into that story. What actually happened?
0: The financier?
1: Yeah. the philanthropist. We will get into that as well, as that ties into our good friend, the Nazi male rapist that we've been talking about here for the past few minutes as well. We'll get into that next. I don't know if you ever talked to someone who believes they have a green thumb, but they talk about, you know, soil chemistry and sunlight angles and all this stuff, like, you know, like it's interesting, as if we want to hear it, and we don't. For most of human history, though, somebody kind of dug a hole and put a tree in it and hoped for the best. I like fast-growing trees because they take all the guesswork out of it for me. 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
1: Plattner talk and wondering how Democrats are justifying sticking with the guy. Because, you know, it gets a little overwhelming after a while when there's accusation after accusation after accusation. How do you stick with this guy? They have a response to this, and this is what it is. Democrats have one word defense for supporting Graham Plattner: Trump. It's mm-hmm. this, it's a version of the yeah, but Trump defense, which I guess is a get out of jail free card for you can pull as many women out of a cab and lock them in a room as many times as you want because Donald Trump is supposedly bad.
0: Well, yeah, that's their response to absolutely everything. What's the headline again? I forgot.
1: What it was it Democrats have a one word defense for supporting Graham Plattner: Trump.
0: Yes, which is true. That's all it comes down to. But why is it? I think we even mentioned this last week. Why is it you compare it to the worst? Like, if you really think the worst of them, you go, well, we're just going to elect the same thing and make it even worse because that's what your guy is. Except the difference is this guy is actually those things, and you've just been name calling now really quite obviously unsuccessfully since 2015, I guess.
1: Yeah,
0: was really when the whole Nazi thing started. So it's just, it's a bore. It's anybody who jumps in and says anything. If you do it online, they respond to it and they go, oh, I guess you're talking about Trump. It's just, there's no point. There's no conversation. There's nowhere else to go. It's just that. And you go, all right, that's fine. So
1: yeah,
0: I support somebody you think blindly, and you're going to vote for the worst people and start talking about their least flattering attributes as if that's the reason they should have an office.
1: It's idiocy. And, you know, I think there is a rhetorical point that is valuable when you say, hey, well, your guy sucks too. But what is important about that section there is two, right? Like, you're acknowledging your guy sucks, right? Like, if you're saying Graham Plattner, okay, well, your guy sucks too, you should still aspire to better things. I do think the right got in trouble with this at times with Trump, where they would excuse a lot of the things that he was doing. You know, I mean, we talked about, you know, many of them over the years. He's not the perfect guy. He said some stuff and done some stuff that is pretty bad. That I don't justify that. I don't say, well, it's okay, and I'm fine with that behavior from my politicians because Democrats also do it. There's a reason why I don't like Democrats. I don't want to be like them. I want different right. things. And so, you know, with Trump, you can look at Trump and say, look, at the end of the day, he's the president of the United States. He's done some really good things. We'll take the positives out of that. But we'll still be critical about the things we don't like because we want to be better. We want better people in office when we can. We want to improve those things. It's not like saying, well, now I always want someone who's going to mock a Hollywood director for his son murdering him. Like, that's not, like, you know, it's like, that's not the way you're supposed to go. But it seems to be the way the left is Sorry. Translating that.
0: I kind of want that. But but I feel like it really has opened this new floodgate to where this is going to be the future of elections.
1: Yes. We're not going back, Dave. We're not going back. And some of the stuff you don't want to go back to, but we're not going back. This is going to be, it's going to be a UFC fight forever. It's going to be the WWE to the end of time. But I did want to highlight one thing I think is really important here. One of the things you will see if you're on the internet and you make any point about anything, and you like Donald Trump, or you might, people think you like Donald Trump, no matter what it is, they will bring up that Donald Trump is a pedophile. right? And this goes back to the Epstein files because he was friends with Jeffrey Epstein. Now, it doesn't matter how many times you point out that he was friends with Jeffrey Epstein before Jeffrey Epstein was arrested for any of these situations. Before any of these accusations came to light, they were broke off their friendships years and years before any of that happened. And that's an important thing. But it doesn't matter because you just, at this point, it's doctrine on the left. They just believe he was molesting little girls, even though there's no real evidence of it. But one piece of evidence did come out about it, Dave. And this is from a big story in the New York Times with the title, The Untold Story of Jeffrey Epstein's Death. And it is, I mean, I'm looking at, I got it right here in front of me. I mean, I don't know, 20 printed pages. I mean, it's a very, very long, very, very in-depth story about what happened around the death of Jeffrey Epstein. Did he commit suicide? They were able to uncover a bunch of evidence that apparently did not exist even in the Epstein files. They were able to talk to people who were in prison cells near him. I mean, they went really, really deep. It would have been nice if they spent this much time trying to focus on whether our president of the United States was a coherent person from the years 2021 to 2025. That's a different situation.
0: But, oh, no, they already had the answers. They were covering it up, remember? They published
1: true.
0: A book.
1: Yes, they did, actually, afterwards.
0: Saying they were part of the cover-up, yeah.
1: Multiple books, actually, from different people.
0: Because this is coming from the hardcore conservative media outlet, the New York Times.
1: Yes, yes. But I want to make this point. If you are a person or you know someone who is convinced that Donald Trump was a pedophile and was tied into the Epstein files and was doing all these terrible things with Jeffrey Epstein, it buried in this story are two quotes that I really want to want people to draw their attention to. Jeffrey Epstein is in the deepest, darkest moments of his life. He is about to go to prison for the rest of his life. There are suicidal notes that they found during this period. He's doing everything he can.
0: Oh, Jeffy.
1: Yeah, I know. It's sad. It's a
0: Graham
1: sad story.
0: Graham Platner's telling him to do it online.
1: Yeah, that one I would not. I would vote for Platner if he told Epstein to do that.
0: But agreed.
1: All this is going on. It's a really, really dark point in his life. He's doing everything he can to get out of prison. This is what the New York Times says. We obtained about a dozen pages of other notes handwritten by Epstein in jail that were also previously unseen, including some in which he tried and failed to come up with significant information he might have on Donald Trump to offer prosecutors. So in his moments where he's on the verge of suicide, on the verge of being in prison for the rest of his life, he has a last desperate attempt to try to think of anything he can come up with to sink Donald Trump, because he thinks it might help him get out of prison. And he can't come up with anything. It goes on.
0: Which is the proof you need right there in that sentence. But it doesn't matter to the other side. It will never matter because it'll just be but that is right there. Any proof you need that he was not involved in that.
1: Yes.
0: And the only thing it was business dealings, the same as, I don't know, all of Hollywood and Congress had with him.
1: Exactly. And it was, again, his business dealings with Epstein were before any of this stuff even happened.
0: Right.
1: But let me give you this one other, because they did expand on it a little bit later in the piece. Epstein was particularly preoccupied with what he might have on Donald Trump, who was then serving his first term in office. Jotting on a legal pad, he returned to the president again and again, trying to dredge up anything to offer prosecutors. But his scribblings, Trump is a total con artist, smoke and mirrors, never had money, suggest that he could come up with little that wasn't already known. Now, again, the Times makes it seem like all those things were known. But at the end of the day, if he was arranging 14-year-olds to go to Trump Tower, that would have been the time to bring it up. And he could not come up with anything that supported that, even in an accusation form, Dave. It's not like he had to have evidence of it. He's just trying to come up with accusations, couldn't come up with anything.
0: Just something that would even add up where there would be a time and place where you could even make that provable. But all that shows again is that everyone now that is calling Trump a pedo, you know, they were very unconcerned with it the entire time Biden was in office.
1: Yes.
0: If they had anything on him even remotely in that arena, they would have used it on him, because they tried to charge him with 88 other things that didn't stick. People go, oh, he was impeached twice. Well, it's very easy to get impeached twice when everybody's in cahoots in it and they force it to happen. happen. That doesn't really make anything legitimate. And they're also, they're not concerned with anything. They're not concerned about human trafficking. They're not concerned with UK rape gangs. They're concerned about anything. They're only concerned about if it's Trump. And even if this comes out, which is proof that he wasn't doing it. And I think that's very important for any voter who's suspicious, as I've been, as anybody else has been, once you see that he was connected to him, that there is an article like this going, look, the guy had nothing. The files don't have anything on him. There's nothing. Chelsea Handler has been at more dinners in the recent history with Jeffrey Epstein when it was considered bad than the president who you keep calling a pedo.
1: That's an interesting little fact. Maybe we could dig into that on a future episode. I'd love to know that backstory. I don't think.
0: That came out in the roast. Why do you think she's still mad about it?
1: Oh, okay. See, I mean, people say those things, but you never know on a roast whether it's just a knock or that's actual fact. But
0: that was a 2010 dinner fact from the files.
1: Oops. Uh oh. 2010. I mean, that's still, that was definitely, I can't remember the timeline exactly. We'll get back to it here in a little bit.
0: Either way, it's enough, and that proves it.
1: Not great, Dave. Not great. Okay, but that is a big, I think, a big story that has been overlooked, so I want to make sure we hit that. There's another big story that has, it's 34 years in the making, your opportunity to try maybe a memory from your past that you look back fondly on. We'll tell you about your chance to do that coming up in a second.

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5: Pretty interesting. Okay. 250th birthday for America. How are you going to celebrate that? McDonald's has a way. They are bringing back the fried apple pie.
7: What?
5: Yes, over 30 years. 1992 was the last time they had a fried apple pie. They changed.
8: And it's the kind of pie you don't even have to worry about returning a dish to a Nazi alleged pedophile.
5: That's true, Dave. Wow, we're going to heal all sorts of relationships with this situation. This is the fried apple pie. There's a bunch of other fast food companies that have dabbled in this world since McDonald's got rid of their fried apple pie, but they are bringing it back. I think it's one of those things that I remember more fondly than I think I would appreciate today.
8: It'll be just like old times, except now you'll order it on a computer and it'll be served to you by a migrant that hates you.
5: Right. And it'll still be crunchy.
8: Back in 92, mm-hmm. you weren't assaulted by a group of teens when you went to get your pie. Right. Is that going to be the big difference?
5: that's one of the differences, yes.
8: And you're also going to remember how much you didn't really care for it, which is why they got rid of it in the first place.
5: Right, yeah. I don't know. That's kind of where I'm leaning on it. Let me give you a couple dumb facts. This is, by the way, from the Associated Press. 230 calories in the McDonald's baked apple pie, 220 in the fried apple pie. I don't understand how that's possible. You're just dropping into a vat of oil and it's 10 calories less. That is a very strange delivery system. They said it's the same as a cup of boiled lentils. So, I mean, that's a tough choice of which one you would choose. And they also point out there is 130 members of a Facebook group called Bring Back the Original McDonald's Fried Apple Pie. There's 130 in a Facebook group. That does not seem like a good argument to bring back the actual apple pie. Maybe there isn't that much demand for this.
8: You've now pleased almost none of your customer base by doing this.
5: Yes. So.
8: That's almost 0%.
5: It's almost 0%. All right, we've got to take a quick break back in just a second. One of the most frustrating things about trying to lose weight is at some point you feel like you're doing all the right things and you're not getting all the right results. You're eating less, you're trying to cut out certain foods, you're trying to be a smart consumer and go from the baked apple pie to the lower calorie fried apple pie, and yet you're not losing weight. What's going on? Maybe for a few days or for a few weeks, everything's going according to your plan, but then, you know, life happens and you're hungry and you're tired and you got cravings and you have 12 fried apple pies in the backseat of your car, and then you're hiding all the packaging from your spouse. It's just a sad situation that I've never experienced personally. 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
8: And they can be there. 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
10: So far, well, we got to see our little baby yesterday at our appointment. We had... the big sonogram, what's called the anatomy scan, where you really go through and you make sure that everything is looking good. And thank the Lord, everything is looking good. Little baby is growing well. Have not announced to you gender yet, but I posted a little picture of the sonogram on Instagram. And all of my messages are you guys guessing what the gender is. And I will tell you, I won't tell you yet what he or she is, but I will tell you every single message got it right, except for one, which is stunning. It's just a profile of this sweet little baby. But I don't know. I guess y'all have some kind of insight, intuition that I don't think that I would have if I were looking at someone's sonogram. But gosh, I just get emotional every time at that sonogram, because the change is so remarkable from that first 8-week sonogram when they just look like a little jelly bean. Of course, fully human, fully baby, made in God's image, but they don't look like a fully grown baby because you can't see the feet and the hands. It's just like this little gummy bear with this strong beating heart, which is a miracle in and of itself. And then if you don't get a sonogram until your 20-week appointment, which is typical, that change is just absolutely incredible from the little gummy bear baby to this, what looks like a fully grown baby. I mean, kicking, flipping. We saw the baby suck their thumb yesterday, which is just incredible. Still so tiny, but so mobile and just really fun. And there's something about it that makes me spontaneously burst into tears. Life is just incredible. And I really do believe that women seeing their baby through ultrasounds is so, it's not only life affirming, but you feel an even greater bond with that baby than you did before. And I've also just had the honor this pregnancy of being able to feel the baby kick so much earlier than I have in past pregnancies, which is typical. You know, the more pregnancies you have, and this is my fourth pregnancy, and that's been super fun. But I'm like, okay, we got a long way to go. These kicks are only going to get stronger and stronger, but I really am just so thankful for this incredible blessing and to add another little one to our family. Just thank you for all of your kind words and your support and your prayers for our family, for my husband and me and our kids and this little baby. It really does mean so much. Relatable is a family. It's a community. When I see you guys in person, it's immediately like, we're friends. And that, I think, is what is so unique about us. I always say I have the best audience in the world, and that's because I do. And let me just transition into telling you about this event for the best audience in the world, and that is Share the Arrows, which is brought to you by our friends at Adele Natural Cosmetics. Okay, if you are part of the relatable community and you have not yet gone to Share the Arrows, don't have FOMO again this year. This is not your year for the fear of missing out. This is the year for you to just go. If there is any possible way for you to travel to Dallas, Texas, or drive or fly, if there is any way for you to do it, for your husband to take care of your kids, for you to be able to go with your friends or by yourself is totally fine. I promise you, you will leave refreshed and edified, encouraged, and emboldened to do the next right thing in faith with excellence and for the glory of God. It's October 11th. Is it October 11th, y'all? It's not. It's never October 11th. Why can't I not get that? Y'all probably think it's a bit at this point. It's not. It's October 10th. Don't show up on October 11th. It's October 10th in Dallas, Texas. ShareTheArrows.com. Costi Hinn, Elisa Childers, yours truly, Shane and Shane leading worship, Grace Anna Castleberry, Audrey Brogy talking about motherhood, how to be a godly wife and mom, Rosaria Butterfield bringing it as she always does, Natasha Crane also doing apologetics with Elisa Childers, and then our first relate a bro in Costi Hinn and Shane and Shane. It's going to be incredible. By the grace of God, it'll be the best year yet. Last year, 7,000 of you showed up. This year, who knows? Who knows how many of you will be there? It's so amazing. ShareTheArrows.com. All right. Okay. So one more thing before we get into our good news. We've got some good news today, encouraging news when it comes to the Pride Month theme. Typically, we're not talking about good news. We're talking about really demoralizing and sad stuff, but stuff that we need to lay eyes on and understand as Christians who are fighting this spiritual battle. But today we've got some good news of some really good wins. Praise God for that. But before we get into that, I just want to tease something for you that this Friday, I've got an interview coming out that is unlike any interview I've ever done before. The biggest interview in relatable history. We have been doing, we've been doing Relatable since March of 2018. And so, gosh, 8+ years of doing Relatable. And we've had some really big interviews over the years and some really awesome conversations with people that maybe you'd previously never heard of. And every single one is a privilege. But this is unique. Unlike anyone we've ever done, the biggest interview that I have ever dropped on Relatable, we are planning to put out on Friday morning. So stay tuned for that. I'll announce it on Instagram and all that good stuff. If you have a guess for who it is, you can comment, you can message, and all of that good stuff. We'll see who gets it right. All right, let's get into some happy stuff. Now, it's sad that this even has to be a debate, but it is good to see a Christian institution have some courage. So there is a Christian adoption agency, Bethany Christian Services, which is the largest Protestant adoption and foster care agency in the U.S., that has announced that its board of directors has voted to clarify and strengthen the organization's Christian faith commitments and beliefs. And within that is included their policy that they will no longer allow LGBTQ parents to adopt and foster children in their care. Now, this is a change for Bethany Christian because, as we'll get into, a few years ago, it seemed like they had softened on this. But according to their most recent annual report, they have served 25,825 children and families through adoption, foster care, and other services. They have served over 1 million children and families over the past 80 years. Beginning in June 2027, Bethany will only allow fostering and adoption by families whose Christian faith and beliefs align with its statement of faith and belief. So it's not only about homosexuality. It's not only about gender and the belief about these, what you might call social issues. It's really a belief about all biblical issues, all core tenets of the Christian faith. The CEO, Keith Cureton, said the decision, quote, is really about three things. It's about clarity. It's about conviction. It's about faith and belief. Yes and amen, Keith Cureton. Good job. I love when people say things like we need clarity because we do. And that is a huge reason why God gave us his word so that we don't have to be confused about things like gender and sexuality and family. It was so important to him that God clarified that in the first chapter of the first book of the Bible. You don't even have to read 30 verses before we get the answer to that. Genesis 1:27. The CEO added, that when he joined the organization in 2023, he sensed that we were really struggling with our identity. Good job, Mr. Cureton. The move comes after Bethany faced criticism in 2021. We talked about it at the time. This is before Cureton arrived on the scene for allowing LGBT couples to foster and adopt through the agency. Cureton stressed that families who feel they cannot align with the new framework will be aided through a transition process to another child placement agency with a goal of minimizing disruptions for children, because that is the number one focus. And it is so rare for institutions to go this direction, because progressivism by nature progresses. It is very aggressive. It wants to take as much ground as possible. It is very imperialistic in that way, especially when it comes to Christian institutions, which are like the last bastion of biblical truth, of moral truth, of biological truth, the last bastions of the protection of children. In progressivism, like Satan, has its sights set on those kinds of institutions, and its sights set on children specifically. And typically, once you have an organization that opens up to that possibility in the name of being inclusive, in the name of being loving, it is very hard to go backwards. Once you have that initiative, you have that focus group, you have that one employee, you have that one manager that is making problems in the name of expanding their definition of what marriage should look like, etc., it's just so hard. It's so hard for leadership to then turn it around. You have to have a lot of courage and a lot of resolve to do that. So good on this CEO for coming in and saying, what does the Bible say? We're not nicer than God. We're not more loving than God. If we're Christian, then we should act like it. That's my interpretation of what he is saying, and I'm thankful for that. So we'll get into more of what this new statement of faith is. I think it's important, because if you're leading an organization and you want to lead with Christian conviction, then this is the direction that you want to go.
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10: Bethany Christian Services is united in our belief in the core tenets of our faith as outlined in the Apostles' Creed. It affirms the authority of Scripture, the biblical mandate to care for the vulnerable, and a declaration that God creates human beings in his image as male and female and determined by sex. So male and female determined by sex. Again, we see that in the first chapter of the first book of the Bible, Genesis 1:27. That's not an allegory. That's not a metaphor. We see the two options for what you can be as human made in God's image, and that is either male or female. They also have a statement on the sanctity of life. And so they say this: we believe that all human life is sacred from conception to natural death. We are committed to offering life-affirming options to expectant parents, walking alongside them with compassion, support, and hope. And then on sex, we believe every person is created in the image of God and therefore possesses inherent dignity, worth, and purpose. We further believe God creates human beings in his image as male and female, as determined by biological sex. Now, they use the term biological sex, and they're probably just trying to be as clear as possible there. I don't say the term biological sex because there is no other kind of sex except for biological sex. To me, it's just repetitive. It's almost kind of implying that there could be another sex, or people will say biological gender or biological male or biological female. Well, there's no other kind of male or female except for the biological kind. So I'm not indicting them at all for their choice of words there. I'm just saying in my lexicon and how I say things, because I'm aiming to align my words with reality as much as possible. I just don't want to give like any window of opening for confusion whatsoever. On marriage between a man and a woman, Bethany Christian Trust says, we affirm the biblical design of marriage as a covenant between one man and one woman established by God to reflect his love and faithfulness. What do we always say? The definition of marriage between one man and one woman is rooted in creation, Genesis 1:27, repeated throughout scripture, like honor your father and mother, Exodus 20:12. It is reiterated by Jesus himself, Matthew 19:4-5. Have you not heard that in the beginning he made us male and female? It is representative of Christ in the church. That's Ephesians 5. And it is reflective of the gospel. And that's the point that I see in here, the fifth R that we've been saying since probably 2019. It reflects his love and faithfulness in a way that a union between two men or two women cannot, because marriage is a representation of Christ, who is described as the groom, and his bride, or the church, who is described as his bride. And so that can only be reflected by one man and one woman. And if we don't get that right, then it is very easy to see how we end up slipping over time on everything else theological. Like, people who can't affirm Genesis 1:27 almost always end up not being able to affirm John 14:6, that Jesus is the way, the truth, the life, that no one comes to the Father except through him. And I'm so glad.

0: standards when I was at World. Since he came to the org, CEO Keith Cureton has been a good King Josiah, so to speak, recommitting Bethany to following the Lord with their whole hearts. God has been merciful to give Bethany back to us. Praise the Lord. She's absolutely right. King Josiah, young King Josiah, came in and he tore down all of the altars to the idols. And that is one thing that Christians are called to do. You know, as we talked about a couple weeks ago, something that I hadn't really thought about is that when Jesus says the gates of hell won't prevail against his church, and of course, we believe that's a universal body of believers, gates are a defense mechanism. And so that means that Christians are on the offense in the spiritual warfare, and that it is Satan just holding on as tightly as he can to his kingdom and to his power while it lasts. And Christians are the ones trying to tear down those gates. We are on the offense pushing down those gates. And it's not just about culture wars, y'all. I just want to remind you of that. Politics matters, policy matters, because people matter. Yes, another acronym, or not, that one's not an acronym, an alliteration that we have been saying for years. But for us, this is not primarily about culture war. It's not primarily about just winning. It is about honoring the Lord, yes, and realizing that his ways are always better, but it's about protecting children. If God is love, 1 John 4:8, if he created us and he knows what's best, and he knows what's best for children, then we are not going to outlove him or outcare for children by disagreeing with him. The most safety-inducing, protective thing that we can do for children is ensure that they end up with a home, in a home with a mom and a dad. Now, does that guarantee that there will be no mistreatment? Of course not. Of course not. But just as men and women are not interchangeable, we understand that, neither are moms and dads. Neither are husbands and wives. We bring different things to the table that are necessary for the healthy formation of children. The two sexes that are needed to make a baby are also needed to raise a baby. So praise God. Praise God for this. This is really, really good news. Now, I do want to look at some numbers when it comes to the so-called vibe shift that Katie Faust was talking about. Public opinion on gay relationships has drastically changed, which again is just stunning. You don't always or typically ever see things going this direction. According to Gallup, Republican support for same-sex marriage, so-called same-sex marriage, marriage is defined by God as between a man and a woman. We can't change that. So I try to be as exact as possible. It peaked at 55% in 2021 and 2022. It's now at 41%. That's a pretty big drop in just a few years. Y'all pushed it too far. You pushed it too far with the drag queen story hour and chopping off the breasts of minor girls. You pushed it too far, okay? Permanently sterilizing 10-year-old boys by chemically castrating them via puberty blockers is not quite the same as we just want hospital visitation rights, which was the argument in like 2008. Okay, you pushed it too far. And now people are turning around and they're saying, hang on a second, how do we get here? Okay, I don't think it was just the trans. Let's back up. And then you just keep on going down the acro. Oh, yeah. No, I think it's kind of all of it, because when you say a man can become a woman, it's the same math as a husband can become a wife. It's the same exact math. Trans women are women is the same math as love is love. Doesn't mean anything if you're not defining those words. And I think even if people can articulate that, they're seeing that, that there's something wrong here. Maybe we need to back up. Gallup polling showed approval climbing steadily for decades among Americans, eventually peaking at about 71% in 2022. More recent polling shows the support has dipped to around 68%. Not a huge dip, but significant over just a course of 4 years. The moral acceptance of gay and lesbian relationships is at 62%, which is actually the lowest since 2016. We've got a few more stats when it comes specifically to adoption of children by gay parents, and we'll get to that in just a second.
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5: A study by Regnerus, children of LGBT parents fare worse than other children on 77 out of 80 social outcome measures. So according to the study, compared with children raised by their married biological parents, children of homosexual parents attain lower levels of education, report less safety and security within their family of origin, experience greater ongoing negative effects from their family of origin, are more likely to struggle with depression, anxiety, have higher rates of arrest. Of course, we already have lots and lots of studies when it comes to fatherless children, children who are raised typically by one mom, but really just children who are raised without a dad. The insecurity and anxiety that that creates, which can lead to a higher likelihood of struggling with an eating disorder, sexual promiscuity, teen delinquency, poverty, all kinds of instability. There is something inherently stabilizing about a present dad. Doesn't even have to be a perfect dad, but just a present dad. Again, does not mean that abuse does not happen within heterosexual marriages. Of course it does, but we are talking statistically and in principle. And we have to, in order to understand, okay, like what is in general the safest place for a child, which should be a question we all want to answer, we have to look at statistics. We have to look at the principles. A second study also showed poor education outcomes for children of LGBT parents, finding they're 35% less likely to progress normally through school. Children of gay couples also suffer emotional problems at twice the rate of children raised by a mother and father. I put a post out about surrogacy, as I've been talking about for many years, especially surrogacy between two men, in which you're purchasing eggs, creating embryos, purchasing the womb of another woman in addition to the egg seller, and then you're taking that baby and purposely raising them motherless from the time that they are taking their first cries, and just how awful and dystopian and selfish that is, and the problems that you're creating for that child. I don't even think we fully know. As we don't take puppies and kittens away from their parents for the first 6 to 8 weeks of their life. And yet with human infants, we're taking them away from their mothers in the name of love is love in the first few moments of their life. Like, we know that physiologically, in order for their breath, in order for their heart rate to be regulated, that little baby, if at all possible, needs to be placed on the chest of his or her mother. Like, I've experienced that with my first. I had a C-section, and her heart rate and her breath, it just wasn't quite right. And I just begged and begged and begged. And I said, please put that baby on my chest. Like, let me hold her for a second, at least while you wheel us away. And so they did. And I got to hold her. But then, of course, the guy came in and he had his clear bassinet, and he was getting ready quickly to put her in the bassinet, take her to the NICU. And I just said, can you just check her one more time? Can you check her breath one more time before you take her? Checked her. Perfect. She needed me. She needed her mom. She needed my heartbeat. She needed the only home that she ever knew. And you know, it's one thing to take a child away from his or her mom through adoption. That's a hard situation. There is a brokenness there that happens because we don't live in an ideal world, but you didn't intentionally create that child to take him or her away from the mother. You're redeeming a broken situation through adoption. Surrogacy, gay parenting creates the broken situation because you care more about adult wants than you do child welfare. And so Bethany Christian Trust is saying, no, we care more about child welfare and we care more about biblical truth than we do adult wants. And if that is the change that we can make just as a church, just as Christians, to be able to say, biblical truth and kids' needs matter than what adults want, no matter how that adult identifies, then things can change for the better. And we can continue on to carry the legacy that Christians have been carrying for 2,000 years to disrupt the child-hating societies that we have lived in for so many millennia and say, no, no, no. Like, the child objectification is going to end now. You're not going to be sacrificing your kids to the pagan gods anymore. We're gonna stop that. You're not going to sacrifice your child on the altar of progressivism. No, no, no, no. Not as long as we have a say in it. And so I'm very encouraged. I'm very encouraged by this. And I'm very encouraged with just the allegiance to not only biblical morality, but reality too. Because science statistics are always catching up with God. They're always catching up with what the Bible says. There was a study a few years ago that people tried to tout saying, oh, actually, look, kids actually fare better or the same with gay parents. We dug into it on this show. It was funded by the Chinese Communist Party. And when you get into the data, it wasn't actually even true. The summary wasn't actually correlated with the findings of the study at all. That's what progressivism does. Satan comes to steal, kill, and destroy. Gay people made in the image of God, just like the rest of us, but need Jesus just like the rest of us. But children's safety does matter, and children need and have a right to a mom and a dad. In Psalms, God is described as one who is the father of the fatherless and settles the solitary in homes. Father of the fatherless and protector of widows is God in his holy habitation. God settles the solitary in home. He leads out the prisoners to prosperity, but the rebellious dwell in a parched land. Psalm 68, 5 through 6. Isaiah 1:17, learn to do good, seek justice, correct oppression, bring justice to the fatherless, plead the widow's cause. And it's so amazing. This is what distinguishes God, the Christian God, the only God who really exists, but from Allah, or from the Hindu gods, is that God is described to us as personal, as our Father, not just some far-off entity we have to fear, but through Christ that we have access to. Romans 8:15 says, "For you did not receive the spirit of slavery to fall back into fear, but you have received the spirit of adoption as sons, by whom we cry, Abba, Father." How incredible is that? That we are now brothers and sisters and co-heirs with Christ, not because we've earned it, but because we have been purchased. We've been redeemed by the blood of God's only Son. How much did He love us? That is also one thing that you learn even more so, not that it can't be learned without children, but even more so, whether you adopt a child or whether it's your own biological child, suddenly all of the fears and all of the concerns and anxieties that you have for yourself, all the hopes and the dreams that you have for yourself, automatically transferred to this little person that you just met. And you see, oh my gosh, God loves me so much. I as a finite person, as an imperfect person, love this little child so much. How much more does this infinite, perfect God love me? And how much I would never, if I could stop my child from ever being hurt, I would. And yet Jesus loved us, or God loved us so much that He sent His Son, His only begotten Son, to die a death that He didn't have to die on our behalf. It's incredible. There's just so much that we learn from family, from marriage, from children about the gospel. And I think it's really, really profound and really important that Bethany Christian Trust and hopefully other institutions follow suit, that they align with God's word about this, because it's not just about, oh yeah, this one tenet of Christianity. This is like a gospel level issue. This is allowing children to see the structure that the God of the universe made, in which His gospel is reflected. How incredible is that? All right, good for Bethany Christian Trust. Now we have a conversation with a professor, Robert George. He has championed this idea of Fidelity Month in the month of June, where we can celebrate something different than the vice of pride or sexual immorality. And so we're going to talk to him about that. Really encouraging conversation.
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5: which is different than Pride Month. We've got a virtue and fidelity, a vice and pride. So tell us why you decided to establish this month and what it means.
9: Well, thank you, Ali Beth. It's a real pleasure to be on your show, and I'm grateful to you for inviting me on. I love to talk about Fidelity Month. Back in 2023, I woke up one morning and was doing my morning reading on the websites and so forth, and I learned about a poll that indicated that Americans' belief in the importance of certain traditional values that had always been our sources of unity and strength had very considerably eroded over the past decade and a half or so. And so, for example, Americans reported a sense of the importance of faith in God had diminished very significantly. Americans' belief in the importance of having children, having a family, marriage in the family, also diminished very significantly. Americans' belief in the importance of patriotism, love of country, service to community, again, diminished very significantly. The only value that Americans' belief in the importance of had gone up was money. Now, I'm all for people doing very well materially. I want everybody to be prosperous. I want everybody to be able to take care of their families, take care of their own needs, have a few luxuries. That's great. But gosh, money is much less important. Material things are much less important than basic spiritual and moral values. So I was concerned. After all, we find our sources of strength and unity in this nation, this democratic republic called the United States of America, not in common bonds of race or ethnicity. We're many races, many different ethnicities, not in common bonds of religion when it comes to particular denominations, for example, or traditions of faith. We're Catholics and Protestants, we're Jews and Christians, we have people from Eastern traditions of faith, other traditions of faith, but we're all Americans. We don't have a common cultural history. People come from lots of different cultural backgrounds. So what has historically given us strength and unity is not race, not ethnicity, not our particular religious denomination or tradition. Rather, it's been, number one, a shared belief in America's fundamental constitutional principles, the founding principles, the principles of the Declaration of Independence and the Constitution, but also, and very importantly, Ali Beth, a shared commitment across the races, ethnicities, religious traditions, in the importance of God and faith in God, in the importance of the family and fidelity in marriage and to your children. And then, of course, patriotism, love of country. Doesn't matter whether you're black or white, Asian, Latino, it doesn't matter whether your ancestors came from Croatia or Japan or where they came from, we believe in patriotism, love of our country, at least we historically have. So when I saw that these values were diminishing, I began to worry, where will our strength and unity come from if we don't revive these values? So I thought, well, look, there's a month for this and a day for that and a week for the other thing when it comes to all sorts of causes. What we need is a month dedicated to fidelity, to rebuilding and restoring fidelity to God, fidelity to spouses and families, fidelity to our country and communities. So by the power vested in me, Ali Beth, by absolutely no one, I took to my social media accounts and declared June to be Fidelity Month. And the idea took off because I think people began to see that we really do need to rebuild these values if we are to hang together as one people, one nation under God. And we really do need to restore our people's faith in God and in family and in country.
5: You know, you're a Catholic, I'm Protestant. You talk about how people of different backgrounds are obviously not all united by our unity on every single theological aspect. But it does seem to me like the lack of desire to uphold values like fidelity is downstream from a letting go of our Christian heritage. And I don't know if you agree with that or not, but as America has become less Christian, and as we have welcomed in all different kinds of worldviews, the secularization of America, but also Christianity kind of waning as a majority, that to me is what comes to mind when I think about the why behind why don't people care more about fidelity and faithfulness to your family and in marriage. To me, it seems like the decreasing influence of Christianity, but I wonder if you agree with that.
9: Well, of course, our whole civilization has been shaped by the Bible, and the Bible was brought to these lands, first to Europe and then over to us, via Christianity. Now, of course, Christianity is itself rooted in the Jewish tradition. And we have had people of other faiths, including non-biblical traditions, who have been patriotic Americans, who've shed their blood on our battlefields in support of American freedom. So I do think the country suffers from the loss of the fidelity to God among Christians. But it's a broader problem of secularization. It's not just in the Christian community, which, of course, historically has been the largest, overwhelmingly largest community of religious believers in the United States. We find the same thing in the Jewish community. And I know my Jewish friends are worried about that in their community. We find the same thing in other communities of faith. Secularization tends to have lots of negative consequences in a country that's founded on the proposition that all men are created equal, that they're endowed by who? Not by government, not by the king, not by the president, not by the Supreme Court, not by Congress, not by Parliament, by God, by a more than merely human power, by divine power, created equal, endowed by their creator with certain unalienable rights. So secularization, I think, is no question about it part of the problem. But you do have a chicken and egg issue here. Does the loss of fidelity result in secularization, or does secularization come from the loss of fidelity?
5: Yeah, I think that's a really good point. And I'm curious for you to explain a little bit more what those consequences are. How do we see in our everyday life, or maybe just in the political and culture wars that are raging today, this lack of fidelity to fidelity? How does it manifest itself?
9: Let me tell you how I think it manifests itself in an unwillingness to sacrifice, an unwillingness to take risks, an unwillingness to do hard things that our ancestors were willing to do, beginning with our founding fathers. You know, Ali Beth, when those men and women decided they were going to break with the greatest power on earth, Britain, greatest military power on earth, and establish an independent nation, they knew that they were putting their heads in nooses. If this revolution failed, and the likely odds were it was going to fail. I mean, the chances of success were very slim. We were lucky that it was successful, but the chances were slim. They knew that if it failed, they would be tried and executed for treason. But they were willing to take risks and make sacrifices, because they believed in those principles that they set forth, they articulated in the Declaration of Independence. And the same is true when it comes to marriage and family. The same is true when it comes to faith in God himself. Here's where the difficulty comes. If we lose faith in God, we're unwilling to make sacrifices, to take risks for our faith. If we lose faith in the importance of marriage and the family, we lose the willingness to work hard, to take risks, to do dangerous things, to do hard things, to make sacrifices for our spouses and for our kids. If we lose faith in our country, if we become unpatriotic, we lose the virtue of patriotism, we're going to be unwilling to take the risks, do the hard things, make the sacrifices that you need to make if you're to preserve a democratic republic. It all becomes, Ellie Beth, about me, myself, and I. It becomes a kind of radical individualism. This is what comes with secularism. A radical individualism. I care about myself. And I'm not going to put myself at risk, not for God, not for my family, not for my country, not for my community. But we at our best at Americans have flourished precisely because it wasn't about me, myself, and I. Yes, we believe in the profound inherent dignity of the individual. We're not collectivists. We don't go down that road. Well, the new mayor of New York says he wants to go down that road. But most Americans don't want to go down that road. But there's a difference between honoring the dignity of the individual and embracing the ideology of individualism, which makes everything about me and not about what I can give to and must give to others. to God, first of all, to our families, to our spouses, to our children, to our country, to our community.
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5: Y'all, if you are listening to this, and not watching it, and you have not seen Hillary Clinton and I making sugar cookies in the kitchen with our AI little segment opener, then you are greatly missing out. It is worth watching this episode on YouTube or Spotify just for that, just to see that really disturbingly realistic picture of HRC and I together in the kitchen. All right. I saw this video going around, went viral. I saw Yashar Ali sharing it on X, and it is from Joe Frost, who was widely known as the Super Nanny. Remember that show from that reality TV series? She posted this video to her Instagram. It got quite the reaction. Here is shot three.
10: We are slowly disabling our children. And I don't say that lightly. I say that because I work with families continuously every day. And I'm seeing a pattern that's growing. Children who are capable, but not being taught. We're pushing children along on bikes instead of teaching them how to ride them. We're keeping children in strollers who should be walking, climbing, building strength. Every time we step in and do it for them or avoid teaching because it's slower, messier, or inconvenient, we take away an opportunity for them to become capable. And children want to feel capable. So we go back to basics, parents. We teach the bike riding with support, then without. We remove the dummy when it's no longer needed. We show them how to brush their teeth properly, not rely on this electric tool. We sit at the table and we teach them how to eat properly. We guide, we repeat, we expect, not perfectly, consistently, because independence isn't something that just happens. It's taught, parents. And if we don't teach it, we can't be surprised when it's missing.
5: Okay, I think she makes some really good points, and this is not only a problem among those who are truly permissive parents. Permissive parents, even different than so-called gentle parents, but permissive parents who really just believe that your only job is to be your kid's pal and to be their friend and to help them do what they want and to just comply with whatever their desires are. I think there are some parents like that who might have some like good intentions, and they just think that that's what you're supposed to do as a parent. And then I also think it has to do a lot with parents being overly busy, overly controlled and consumed by their phones, and just tired. And so they're lazy. And so they outsource their parenting to tablets, to social media, to different devices that kind of work as a long-term pacifier for their kids, so they don't have to do the hard and energy taking work of actually disciplining their child, instructing their child, training their child and all of that. So I think that obviously is a set of parents who really needs to hear something like this. But then there are also, I think there's another category. I think there's like the gentle parents who aren't necessarily permissive, but who do believe that talk therapy is the only way to set boundaries with your kids, who also believe that a form of gentle parenting is doing things for your kids. Not all, you know, so-called gentle parents believe that, but that is like a real phenomenon. If it makes them happy, if it makes them feel supported, then I'm going to do that. But then there's the parents who are not permissive or not gentle parents. They're parents who are absolutely doing the best that they can, who believe in discipline, who believe in boundary setting, who believe in manners, who believe in trying to foster independence, that everything that she's talking about like is still convicting. It's still a challenge, because even I think the best of parents struggle in one area or another to know how much independence to give their child. Like, I will say it's easier the more kids that you have, not harder, to know when to give them independence and to let them do things by themselves. For me, in my experience, with your first, it's the hardest, because it's like suddenly they're not a baby anymore. And one day you look at them and you're like, what the heck? When did you get so tall? Like, you're a full grown person. You're not a baby. And I didn't realize that. And oh, okay, yeah, we got to take the training wheels off. Oh, okay, yeah, you need to be doing this by yourself. And sometimes it just catches up to you because life moves so fast and like COVID made time weird. And I think sometimes that just happens and it's different with every child and every child needs something different. But there does come a time, I think, when your children are toddlers, when you have to go through that like little difficult window of making them do something by themselves that they can't do yet. That is the hard thing, because it is always easier. It's always faster. It's always more efficient for you to do it for them. Always. I'm totally guilty of that, like at a variety of times, in a variety of ways. But then you realize, oh gosh, I've been doing that and now they can't do it. And now when I want them to do it, they're going to whine about having to do it themselves. And that's my fault because I've continued to do it. And so you learn. It's like a little bit of like a give and take. You learn with one child, you do it better with the next child, and it's a different personality and different challenges. But I think what she's saying is absolutely true. And there was this study by the EdWeek Research Center who found via preschool teachers that kids today in pre-K are doing a lot worse when it comes to these developmental milestones than kids have in the past. 52%, according to the study of preschool educators, reported that their current students had more difficulty tying their shoes than children the same age 2 years ago. 54%. Said potty training was more challenging for pre-K students. 56% said putting on coats without assistance is more challenging. 72% of total respondents said students were struggling more to follow directions. 59% reported that student behavior in their classrooms had worsened over the past 2 years. I think screens, I think overstimulation of parents, I think just this phenomenon of parents thinking that any form of discipline or boundary setting or punishment is wrong or mean, or this belief, which is not true, that your kids are good inside. And if they act out, it's because they're just misunderstood. I mean, that's a theological misunderstanding of human nature that is going to trickle down into your idea of discipline. That's going to probably make you not the best parent for your child. And your child can't reach the fullness of their potential with that mentality. But then I also think it's, you know, it could be other things that we just don't know. Like, preschool teachers tell me today, my kids have gone through preschool. Absolutely wonderful. Preschool teachers sent from the Lord above, love them so much. But they talk about how kids today cannot use scissors the way that they could in the past. Like all kids, most kids. And I know for a fact, my kids, the other kids, and their little Christian preschool classroom, these are not kids that are on tablets. Like, these are not kids that are using those devices. These are kids, like my kids, who are outside playing all day, like riding bikes, doing chalk, playing in the sprinklers, all that kind of thing. And first, I don't know what it is. Like, the dexterity, apparently, according to teachers, is worse today than it was in the past. And I'm like, well, should I be practicing with scissors at home more often? I didn't think about that. So again, I think there's a category of parents who aren't necessarily like failing when it comes to the discipline, but who, I don't know, maybe just like aren't realizing that, okay, oh, we got to practice more of these dexterous things, or maybe there are fewer things in life that require that dexterity now. But I thought that this was a really great video, challenging for all parents. And it made me take stock of the things, oh, like, what am I still doing for my child that they can do, but they don't do yet because I haven't taken the time, because we haven't disciplined ourselves. Most of the lack of discipline from our children, and most of the lack, a lot of the lack of self-control, not all, but a lot of the lack of self-control in children really comes down to like a lack of discipline and self-control in the parents. Like, do you have the self-control to discipline? Do you have the discipline to sit there and like instruct them and teach them? That's the hard part of parenting. It's not like kids being unruly. It is ruling ourselves and our own selfishness and impatience and laziness and stuff. So anyway, I just thought that that was really good, and probably the people who didn't like to hear it need to hear it the most. And I just love people who are willing to say hard truths, especially when it comes to things that are for the sake of our kids and future generations. All right, that's it. That's all we got time for today. And we will be back here on Friday with that very major interview.
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12: Hey there, happy Wednesday. I'm Hillary. This is your 4-Minute Buzz, and here are some of today's top stories. The FBI announced on Tuesday that it had foiled a plot to disrupt Sunday's UFC America 250 event at the White House. The FBI announced that five people have been charged for alleged roles in the scheme to disrupt last Sunday's event, including using small drones to carry explosives and snipers to target senior government officials. FBI Director Kash Patel said on X that, quote, on June 10th, FBI and our law enforcement partners became aware of a potential threat to the UFC America 250 event in Washington, D.C., involving individuals outside of the National Capital Region. And thanks to the rapid action of this FBI, our partners, and the Department of Justice in a multi-state operation, multiple individuals are now in custody and allegedly planned attacks were stopped cold. The criminal complaint names Tyson Proper as one of the defendants and alleges that Proper has committed conspiracy, attempted murder of a U.S. officer or employee, and firearms offenses. According to the complaint, the parents of the 19-year-old suspect warned local authorities in Ohio that their son had recently bought firearms, lots of ammunition, and tactical gear. The complaint also alleges that Proper recently met random people online that he had been planning recons with, and that he was planning on leaving the weekend of June 13th to meet up with the individuals. UFC America 250 was held on the South Lawn of the White House on June 14th. Proper's mother allegedly said to authorities that the individuals Proper was communicating with expressed, quote, ultra-religious and anti-government sentiments, specifically citing grievances about government control, the handling of the Epstein files, data centers taking up all the water in communities, and other government actions. The complaint said that after seizing his iPhone, authorities discovered detailed plans to attack Washington, D.C., including imagery of the National Capital Region, maps of the area highlighting potential sniper locations, and potential drone launch locations. The complaint alleged that Proper said that the group had a plan for the group to stage a demonstration on the north side of the White House by flying small drones armed with explosive devices that would have detonated, forcing the crowd to panic and move south, where they would then be met with snipers from the group. The attackers then allegedly planned to rush the White House gate. Several members of Congress were mentioned as targets, including Senator Marsha Blackburn, Senator Jim Justice, Senator Shelley Moore Capito, Representative Carol Miller, and Representative Riley Moore. The network reportedly included 23 people, with five currently in custody. Blackburn said in a post on X that, quote, "It is incredibly chilling that the suspect named me as a potential target, along with other lawmakers. I will not let maniacs like this one deter me from celebrating or serving this great nation, and I'm grateful to law enforcement for keeping us safe." And finally, 15 Antifa members in Minnesota have been indicted for their alleged roles in conspiring to hinder federal immigration enforcement operations in Minneapolis earlier this year. Federal prosecutors allege that the 15, 12 of whom are currently in custody, are charged with conspiracy to impede or injure a federal officer, while some are also charged with additional crimes. Federal prosecutors have said that the group used signal chats to organize and carry out rapid response operations, including coordinating street blockades, tracking federal vehicles, surveilling the ICE field office at the federal Whipple building, along with some other activities that were meant to stop immigration officials from conducting business. Isaac Sant, who authorities have portrayed as one of the ringleaders, allegedly organized meetings between anti-ICE factions, delivered shields and other equipment for direct actions, and then tracked the license plates of suspected federal immigration vehicles. I'm Hillary. This has been your 4 Minute Buzz. And now here's Glenn with a sponsor.
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0: 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This is the Glenn Beck Program.
1: Glenn Beck is on.
2: Just when you think you've heard it all, I've got to talk about Iran today. We've got to talk about the Save America Act. We've got to talk about the attempt on the White House. We have Harvey Dillon coming in with a huge breaking news story that she's going to announce on this program about the Department of Education. What else do we? And then, right before I go on, Jason says to me, Glenn, you do know about the California gay certification that's going on, right? Like, what? This gay person, 100% approved by the state of California. What the hell is gay certificate? We're going to get into that as well. And housing prices. For anybody who is concerned about housing prices, I want to talk to you about that coming up in just a second. Because there was a really disturbing story out earlier this week. And so much more. We got to get right to Mike Lee here as we talk about the Save America Act and so many other things. We'll do that here in just a second. 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All righty. Senator Mike Lee is joining us now. And hello, Senator. How are you?
3: Doing great. Thank you very much, Glenn. And happy semi-quincentennial, which is the other way of saying America 250, but it just makes you sound smart.
2: Yeah. Yeah, it does. Or weird. You know what I mean?
3: Or weird. Mostly
2: like,
3: weird.
2: Like the kid that gets beat up on the in the playground. You know what I mean?
3: It's been known to happen, especially if you say words like that.
2: Okay. All right. I want to talk to you about what John Thune is doing. Here with the Sarah, I did not stop it. Stop, Sarah. I did not ask for Thune the ballless rhino. I am sorry, Senator. Stop it. Sorry, Senator. That's wholly inappropriate and unprofessional. And Sarah, shame on you. I want to talk to you about the Save America Act. John Thune still doesn't seem to be willing to save America. He's still saying that we just can't pass it in the Senate, which is not true, is it?
3: Well, it's true if you assume that you have to have cloture in order to break through a filibuster. The truth is, you don't. Now, most of the time, that's the way it happens these days. It wasn't always the case. It used to not be the norm at all in the Senate. Cloture votes used to be relatively rare. But they've become the default norm, and now increasingly assumed falsely to be the exclusive way to break a filibuster. There are other ways. You have to exhaust those who are delaying the bill. You put the bill on the floor and you debate it until it passes. And that can't happen with every bill, partly because it takes a lot of time to do it, and partly because not every bill will work like this, because not every bill has this much support from the American people. We're talking somewhere between 70 and 80% of Americans across party lines, depending on which poll you listen to. Either way, it's a vast supermajority. The only place where you can't get a supermajority for it is here in Washington, D.C. Then that's the problem. But if we put the bill on the floor like they did the Civil Rights Act of 1964, they were down about 30 votes away from being able to achieve cloture in 64 when they did that. And over time, what they saw was that the bill became more popular, and those who were opposing it and trying to delay it with a filibuster became less popular. So they started negotiating the terms of their exit ramp. They started negotiating face-saving and perfecting amendments, and eventually they got the bill to the point where they could vote for it. That's exactly what we need to do here with the Save America Act. So to say that because we've only got a simple majority support, we're about 10 votes shy of cloture, it doesn't mean the bill can't pass. It just means there's got to be another way to do it. I won't advocate this on every bill, but this is a rare, unique circumstance where it's important to America's future, our election security, and where the American people overwhelmingly support it. This would work, but it does take time, and I hope we'll get there.
2: Yeah, I'm kind of losing hope on this one. You know, I know Mitch McConnell. The good thing we don't have a song about Mitch McConnell, because I think Mitch McConnell is also trying to do their... No, Sarah. Sarah, I was talking about Mitch McConnell not thune the ballless rhino. Please, this is wholly inappropriate with the senator on the phone. Please, I mean it. Stop. It looks like he's doing everything he can to torpedo this on the way out as well. Or is that just me?
3: Well, look, there is one person and one person alone who can make this judgment call. The way the Senate works, the way our schedule is set up, if the Senate Majority Leader is willing to give this a shot, it'll work. Whether Mitch McConnell wants him to or not, whether any one member wants him to or not, he could do it. At this point, we're not counting on Mitch McConnell's vote anyway. But we do have a simple majority of Republicans who support the bill. And we also have an American population that I believe will continue overwhelmingly to support this. And it won't really smile all that fondly upon those who are filibustering the bill, and eventually they'll negotiate their way out of it. So we got to give it a shot. Just because it's difficult and time-consuming doesn't mean it's not important. This one's especially important as we approach this election year.
2: I feel like the Republicans have just walked into a trap. You know, if that fish face guy from Star Wars, that's a trap. That's all I'm hearing right now when it comes to the FISA thing. They came after the temporary appointment for the DNI, and, you know, then Congress said, well, we're not going to pass FISA. And I said at the time, please, please, take them at their word on that one. Just actually hold them to that. Tell them no Save America Act, no FISA. And it looks like that's what he's doing. That'll work?
3: Look, well, first of all, Save America and FISA, I like the idea of looking for creative ways and creative avenues for passing Save America. I've never been confident that attaching FISA to Save America would do anything other than tank both bills. They've got the areas of overlap coupled with the degree of popularity makes those two bills a likely mismatch. And so I'm not
2: what I'm in thinking is there's no way. There's no way these weasels in Congress or in the Senate are going to let the FISA thing go burning down in flames. They love it. All these weasels, like, I'm not even going to say his name, but T the BR. These guys absolutely want FISA, and they're not going to let that thing, they're not going to let that go by, do you think?
3: No, that's right. But they do have until March 16th of 2027 to continue normal FISA 702 collection under the existing orders of the FISA court because of language they slipped in the dead of night in 2018. They can continue collecting till then. So they're in the catbird's seat. They're fat, dumb, and happy right now. I suspect their plan is to sort of rope-a-dope this thing for a while until they can attach it to a spending bill at the end of the year and hope they can slip it in that way. That's why I don't see them panicking a lot on FISA 702, even they were publicly purporting to panic before then.
2: FISA, given all the deep state stuff that Trump knows is going on, why do you think he wants this so badly?
3: Well, look, FISA 702 serves a useful purpose. I've never disputed that. It does good things for the American people when it's used properly. The problem is that it's too easy to abuse. All we're asking for, we're saying, you go ahead and reauthorize it. But if you want our support for it, you've got to require the government to get a warrant from the FISA court before they start doing what we call U.S. citizen or U.S. person queries, where you're searching for a particular person's private communications that were incidentally collected on this FISA 702 database in connection with a foreign intelligence investigation. That's a type of backdoor warrantless search that Americans are increasingly skeptical of. And that's what they need to do. Now, what baffles me is that they're unwilling to even negotiate that. It's a very reasonable request. It's not, it wouldn't be nearly as difficult even as an ordinary court warrant because it's a different context. And it can be substantially narrower than that. But this does need to happen. And if they would do that, there's a huge group of us that would help them pass it tomorrow. What's stunning to me is how defiantly unwilling they are to listen to the American people who increasingly are skeptical of FISA 702 without a warrant.
4: I think it's changing, Mike. I think you look at the elections and what's happening. I think these guys who are not listening to the American people, I think they're going to find themselves in real trouble with the base. But maybe that's just me. Last question. Any comment on the, I mean, I know you don't know the, maybe you do, the details of the, you know, peace deal. And I don't want to speculate because everybody's speculating and it's just a waste of time in my book. But is there anything that you can tell us that you know?
3: No, that you can share? I really don't know any details about what this deal has in it. But what I do know, Glenn, is that when Barack Obama made a really bad deal about 10 years ago with Iran in the form of the JCPOA, that moved from a standpoint of American weakness. It resulted in us giving an ungodly sum of money to Iran without any real concessions on Iran's part, and that's how we got to the awful mess where we are today. I know that President Trump has every ability and every intention, every desire to make things better for the American people rather than empowering our enemies. So I look forward to seeing what's in there. I haven't seen it. I don't know its contents, but I look forward to doing so later this week.
4: Yeah, I talked to J.D. Vance yesterday, and he seemed very optimistic that we were going to get the things that the American people, I mean, you know, most of the things that the American people want, the things that President Trump said he has to have. And Trump said that not a dime is going to be given to Iran unless they are.

0: but you can trust yet verify.
1: That's the name of the game. And I hope and expect and pray that that's what we'll see out of this deal. And look forward to seeing it, hopefully as soon as Friday.
0: Yeah. Mike, is there anything the American people can do to help with the FISA thing? I mean, are they listening to phone calls or letters or anything?
1: I always think it's a good idea. If you agree with something, to use letters, use phone calls, social media, op-eds, like any way you feel comfortable expressing yourself to make sure that you know that your senators and your representatives at the federal level are aware of where you stand. That can't hurt. And sometimes it can do some real good. You never know exactly the moment at which stuff like that will make a difference. So you have to assume that in this circumstance, it might. And I believe this could be one of those moments.
0: He just said, however you feel comfortable expressing yourself, which I think is, I'm going to take as a, you know, kind of an endorsement of the song about John Thune. I mean, I could be misreading that there, but no, Sarah, stop. Okay. Mike, thank you very much.
1: Thank you very much.
0: All right. He'll never be on the show again. But thank you very much, Senator Mike Lee, for the great state of Utah. All right. Let me tell you about Simply Safe. Ah, miss the days when, you know, most serious crime in the neighborhood was, you know, somebody's kid throwing a baseball through a window, you know? That was good crime. That was wholesome crime, I'll tell you that. Somebody apologized, somebody paid for the new window, everybody moved on with their lives. Today, you know, we have porch pirates, we have car thieves, we have home invasion. Do you see the guy who came up on the porch and actually stole a person's cat? What the hell? What is wrong with us? I mean, unless you were going to eat that cat. Anyway, home security has to step up its game. This is going to be a troublesome show. It really is. It may be the last one. I don't know. One of the reasons I like Simply Safe, they have active guard outdoor protection. Their system can help identify people as trouble before the break-in. You know, AI-powered cameras, trained agents can actually step in when they see, what are you doing with a cat? Can you put the cat down? Or you're going to make it into a stew? Okay, go ahead. 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
0: Ricky, I need you to have a sit down with Sarah, because I think, Sarah, I'm very disappointed in you. I really am. I can't tell you how.
3: I was trying so hard, but poor Senator Mike Lee was giving us very serious answers, and he was being so stoic, and you are just being so...
0: I had such a hard time keeping a straight face with it. I mean, I was really upset. And Sarah, I remain very upset. The choices that you made.
3: I had liquid coming out of just about every orifice of my body. It's not coming out my nose. Tears coming out my eyes. So, and, you know, I'm older.
0: So it is. Baby. It is so, so bad. So bad. So bad. Jason, odds we're ever going to have Mike Lee on the show again?
4: I don't know, but I tell you what, a legend was just born on the Glenn Beck staff. Insiders are going wild. You created a cult hero in Miss Sarah here. She is the hero and MVP of the day.
0: Don't idolize her. Don't encourage her.
4: You know, it's funny. It's one of the Torch membership benefits we never anticipated. You come up with a cool name, it'll eventually get turned into a song by Glenn, and you will get played. It will get played for a United States Senator.
0: I think bonuses? That needs to be a T-shirt. Quite honestly, I think there needs to be a Thune the Ballless Rhino T-shirt. I'd wear one. Oh my gosh, we were just talking about having a family T-shirt. We used to make family T-shirts every 4th of July, you know, for everybody in the family. It was Beck family, you know, 4th of July, blah, blah, blah. And we would make these.

0: T-shirts and we would wear them. I think we need a Thune the Ballless Rhino 4th of July T-shirt. I think we do. I think. I mean, I don't know if you'd wear one, but I would. I would wear one proudly. And I'm going to be in Washington the entire week. I might have to get six of them made just so I have a change of T-shirts, you know, every day.
1: We actually tried to do a Photoshop of, you know, Thune the Ballless Rhino. Like, what do you think Thune as a ballless rhino would look like in Photoshop? And Grok was just pumping out some real weird stuff. So if there are any questions, please put it on the community wall.
0: I'm not sure Grok is the place to go for that one. You know what I mean? I just don't know. Anyway, so we got that going for us. Let's talk real quick here while we have a second about the Iran deal. Jason, I have nothing to back this up. Nothing to back this up. Other than I just don't think the president's this stupid. You know, I just don't think he's... I don't think he's the guy who's going to come out with, especially build it up. We don't know the details. I'm going to make the details known on Friday. I'll tell everybody on Friday. And then come out with details that are like, meh? That's not him. And maybe I'm reading too much into it. I just think that there's something else going on. You know, there's something else going on. I mean, I would love it that, you know, he would be like, and another thing, they all had to resign and the people are in charge. I mean, that would be great, but I don't think it's going to be that big. But I just don't think he's going to come out with something that, you know, goes against everything that he said he was for. It's not him.
2: No. And apparently everybody and their mother now claims to have a copy of the MOU, memorandum of understanding. Everybody. Supposedly Al Arabiya from Saudi Arabia was saying they had it yesterday. CNN says they have it today. Multiple other outlets are saying they have copies of it. But then today, the White House communications director said, no, none of these are what's actually in the MOU. So this is the same game we've been playing for a while. The way I see this is it's being marketed as a peace deal. I don't read it like that. It looks like a 60-day ceasefire while they work on a peace deal. And within those 60 days, a lot of things can happen. Internal strife and, you know, power plays within the Iranian government, which are already happening, are going down. I think the president's seeing that. I agree with you. I think they're moving towards something larger. I hope.
0: It's weird. Both of our takes, we met early this morning, and we were like, what is your take on this? And we had the same exact feeling. We have no reason to believe that that is true. It's just our gut. Could be wrong, but I'd rather go there and speculate on that than speculate that it's going to be horrible. I mean, because everything everybody is doing right now is speculate, and it's a waste of time. All right, let me tell you about International Fellowship of Christians and Jews. By the way, that's why we're only going to be spending that amount of time on it. One of the things I find most extraordinary about the Jewish people is that they're still here. You know, they've been conquered, they've been scattered, they've been persecuted, expelled, targeted by some of the most powerful empires the world has ever known. The Egyptians are gone, the Babylonians are gone, the Romans are gone, the Nazis are gone, and yet the Jewish people still remain. That's because they control the world, you know. I say it's God's hand in history, because God made promises to the Jewish people, and God, you know, he doesn't break his promise. And those promises have outlasted kings and emperors and dictators and entire civilizations. Christians have a responsibility to stand with the Jewish people. That doesn't mean you agree with the war. I don't agree. You agree with Benjamin Netanyahu or anything like that. It's just, I don't think the Jewish people should be persecuted and hunted down. You know, I think they have a right to live. What do you say we just start there? International Fellowship of Christians and Jews right now. Get your Israeli and American flag pin. If you would like one, just go to flagpinifcj.org. 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

0: This is part of our America 250, our Torch 250, the summer of 250. We are going through the Bill of Rights, and we're giving you things that you can talk to your kids about. I'll get into this a little bit later. And you also get songs for each song. They're kind of they're almost schoolhouse rockish, if you will. Help them memorize the things and what the point of each one is. And the point of the Second Amendment is not about golfing. It's not about sports shooting. It's not about hunting. It is about the right to protect your freedom. That's the Second Amendment. And we give you all of the information at glennbeck.com/torch or the app if you have the Torch already. If you want to join the Torch and you want to see what's available this summer, there's tons of stuff that is available this summer, including that and a brand new audiobook that is coming out. I think two chapters of this come out. Is that this week?
1: This week.
0: The first two chapters come out this week. It's really, really good. It's a dystopian book all about an America that has been lost. And it's about 80 years in the future. Corporation, an AI corporation, happens to run everything. And they have erased our history entirely. And books have been banned and burned. And history has been outlawed. And it's these families and these children that are trying to find and piece history back together and find out what really happened, because they have no idea what America was. They have no idea on any of it, just fragments. It's a great way to learn history and to be entertained at the same time. It's called Chasing Embers in the audiobook. Two chapters come out for Torch members this week. The entire book, I think, comes out either next week or the week after. And you'll get that wherever you get your audiobooks. Also, I'm doing a July 4th radio special to celebrate our 250th birthday. It is the series, The American Story. We have edited it down into a 3-hour 4th of July event. 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It'll be available for the holiday weekend. All right. Now, I looked at the news today, and there's like 60 stories. We send them out every day, all of the biggest stories. And I looked for the five biggest that will tell you the lesson that we need to learn from today's news. News isn't just about what's happening. News, I think, my job is to give it commentary and perspective so you can learn from it, so we don't keep repeating the same mistakes. What are the principles that we're supposed to learn from everything? What have we lost? There's a line from Nietzsche that everybody half remembers. Nobody applies it to themselves, of course. But he who fights monsters should see to it that he does not become a monster. And when you gaze into the abyss gazes back. That's Nietzsche. Hold on to that sentence here for a second, because every major story this morning that I want to talk to you is that sentence wearing a different costume, okay? So let's start with the one that you literally could not make up, the Southern Poverty Law Center. This is the organization whose entire reason for existing, its brand, its fundraising, its moral authority is hunting Nazis and Klan members, okay? And a federal indictment says one of its top people was now funneling $1.2 million to her lover, who was the head of a neo-Nazi group, okay? They had a joint bank account, the monster hunter and the monster splitting the check and slipping between the sheets. I mean, I don't know which sheet I mean, but anyway, you gaze long enough into that abyss and it turns out the abyss has your routing number. Then we go to Chicago. A cross is burnt in Grant Park. We've seen this movie before, haven't we, Chicago? The FBI opens up a hate crime review. The socialist alternative says there's no reason to doubt that racist intent and demand strikes and rallies. Right, right. Then a senior at the University of Illinois Chicago confesses, "I burned it." Why did he burn a cross? Quote, "to smear Trump supporters and Christian nationalists," end quote. Okay. to fight the Klan, he had to become the Klan. So he lit the cross himself. Wow, does this sound familiar at all, Chicago? Does this sound familiar, SPLC, at all? Now let me take this pattern. Let me go up. New DOJ records show the FBI agents, their own people. Do you remember when Merrick Garland went to Congress and he's like, no, we had no, that's not what that meant. There's no memo like that. Okay, we now have the goods, okay? His own people said that that memo to go after and target Catholics and to target parents would make everything look political. Another person said it might as well be called the anti-MAGA task force. Okay, he denied any of that. We now have the memos. Agency built to protect citizens turned its lens on parents at school board meetings. The Guardian became the thing the Guardian was supposed to guard against. Gaze into it. Now, let me open the lens a little bit, because this isn't just hypocrisy. This is philosophy. And we found out yesterday, we were verified yesterday, that accelerationism is the name that it holds. Okay, that is the word sitting in your overflow file today. And it is the word for what allegedly drove a 19-year-old to plan an attack on a celebration of America's 250th birthday with explosives and drones. Not to fix the country, but to break it and to destroy it. This is an amazing story. I'm going to give you the full story here in just a few minutes. Really, you have to hear the details of this, that now that we have more from yesterday. He wanted to create enough chaos to force the collapse he was certain would be righteous. He fed on conspiracy theories. Epstein, the government involvement in Epstein, Israel. He was ready to burn the house down to save it. Gaze into the abyss, and the abyss begins to win. That's a man so convinced he's fighting monsters that he becomes a monster and calls it heroism. And before you think this is an American disease, I want you to cross the Atlantic. I want you to go over to England. All of these stories are in your show prep today, and they're all telling you the same thing. Let me tell you about Rupert Lowe's report. 219 pages. This is all about how the girls were, you know, raped. The little girls in England were raped and nobody did anything about it. This report now for the government alleges 250,000 young British girls were exploited over decades while the institutions all looked away. A quarter of a million. Now, why did they look away? Well, they looked away because they were afraid of being called racist. And then there's Preston Davey, 13 months old, dead at the hands of a foster carer after repeated hospital visits, visible injuries. And his grandmother says officials may have hesitated because they feared being accused of homophobia for the scrutinizing the couple. Wait a minute. Let me say that again. The fear of being called a bigot produced the most real bigotry there is, the abandonment of a child. They stared so hard at the monster of intolerance that they let the actual monster walk right past them. At least Sweden is now saying the quiet part out loud. Enough, enough, enough, enough. Now, all of this rhymes. All of this rhymes, you know, when you look into the news today. Newsom campaigning against corruption while the records show him soliciting $340 million from special interests. Major League Baseball announcing baseball is for everybody and then threatening players for writing a Bible verse on a hat. After they put Black Lives Matter on the field in 2020, everyone is for everyone right until you're not everyone. So that's the diagnosis. That's what's happening in America today. The people who appointed themselves the guardians of virtue against hate, against corruption, against bigotry, keep getting caught carrying the very disease they were hired to cure. This is why our Constitution restrains people in power. The accusation over and over again turns out to be a confession. Now, let me give you some hope here. This perspective, I think, is helpful. CNN's own polling says 47% of Americans now call themselves independent. That is the highest number in decades. And the blue wave everybody is forecasting for the midterms is looking more like kind of like a tiny ripple. Nearly half the country is walking away from the tribal sorting machine. Victory. I'm not a Republican. I generally side with the Republicans, but as you can tell from the song Thune the Ballless Rhino, not very often. People are tired of being told the accusation is the proof. They're tired of choosing the cleaner-looking monster. And that's the whole answer. The cure for becoming what you fight is not a better team. That's the standard. The founders didn't hand us a side to join. They handed us a measuring stick. And you have to hold it up against yourself first, no matter how righteous or right you think you are. Okay? A democracy gives you a mob. And that mob is always right because it's loud. I don't want to be the loudest. I don't want to be first. I don't even want to be right. I want to be accurate. The Republic gives you a principle that is right and accurate when even your own people are wrong. So here's the test, and this is the only one that matters today. The rule you want used on them, you have to use it on you first. The scrutiny you demand of your enemies, strive to live it. Make that be you. Hold the principle, not the jersey. Do that, and the abyss can gaze at you all day long, and you're not going to, it won't find anything looking back into it. That's the news and the perspective of the day. All right, back in just a second. Let me tell you about Rough Greens. The day you brought your dog home, you made a silent promise to take care of them, to give them the best life possible. You promised to be their person, and they held up their bargain. I have to tell you, I have these two dogs. We call them Laurel and Hardy. Two male dogs. They must be brothers or something. I don't know, but they are so sweet to each other. I think they've been abused because they're very skittish around people, especially men. And we found them abandoned right up by our ranch, about 5 miles out from our ranch. We put out flyers and everything looking to, does anybody know these dogs? They might be cattle dogs. I don't even know, but they're outdoor dogs and they're really, really, really sweet. I'm only telling you this because I'm going to be putting them up on Facebook looking for a family in the Idaho area because we're not having dogs. They're ranch dogs and we're not having dogs, honey. We're not having dogs. She's like, but they're so sweet. We're not having dogs. Anyway, what was I talking about? Oh, yeah, Rough Greens. 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
0: So, President Trump has just released another statement saying it's a false story about the $300 million investment fund for Iran. He says U.S. is not investing 10 cents. He just was speaking at the G7 summit in France before he leaves.
6: He said, you have to understand, this MOU is not final, and if they don't behave, we'll go right back to dropping bombs right smack in the middle of their head. And then he also said the Strait of Hormuz will be open in full in the next day or two, noting how oil prices are tumbling down. He said, if it's not, the alternative will be a worldwide depression. And he's right about that. So I just think there's something more that is coming out of this. Don't listen. Here, the people who are telling you it's all bad may end up being right. I'm not saying that they're wrong. I'm saying they don't know and they're speculating. And at least in my life, I am trying really hard not to speculate on things. Why borrow trouble? Why borrow? You got enough trouble. Why borrow more? Especially when you don't even know if it's true or it's going to happen. So let's just deal with the things we know about, because I think that's a big enough burden. And then let's, you know, I'm dropping a mouse at your foot. That's what I'm at. That's what's happening here. I'm dropping a mouse at your foot. I'm saying you're part of my pack. I love you. I appreciate you. You know, let's stick together. That's what these dogs were saying to my wife. And I don't buy it, little dog. But anyway, that's what I'm trying to do for you. I'm trying to drop some stuff at your feet saying, look, I'm giving you some stuff here that I know is good. It's not a dead mouse. It's good stuff. There's no reason to borrow trouble. Clean your life out of all of that crap so we don't go insane. Because my family is riddled with insanity. And it's not a good look. It's just not a good look, you know? And eventually you're wearing clothes that, you know, are issued at an institution. Let's focus on the things we can change and that are real.

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5: Hey there, happy Wednesday. I'm Hillary. This is your 4 Minute Buzz, and here's a cool story to start off the hour. A lightsaber from Star Wars. It's among the items that are set to be put up for auction in just a few weeks. The lightsaber was used by Mark Hamill's Luke Skywalker in The Empire Strikes Back, and it includes a hand effects ring. The lightsaber, which has never been up for auction before, will have a set opening bid of $1 million, a little out of my price range. Some other items that are also going up for sale are hoverboards from Back to the Future Part 2, rugs from The Big Lebowski, boxing boots from Rocky, a drafted screenplay of The Godfather sequel, a Wicked Witch of the West hat worn by actor Margaret Hamilton in 1939's Wizard of Oz, and then John Lennon's handwritten lyrics for If I Fell, which were written on the back of a Valentine card while he was in New York for the Beatles' first appearance on The Ed Sullivan Show. And there are many other items. The executive vice president of Heritage Auction said in a statement that this auction, quote, represents the full spectrum of entertainment history from Hollywood's golden age to modern blockbuster cinema and the most influential moments in popular music. Hollywood and Entertainment Signature Auction, presented by Heritage Auctions, said that the auction will run from July 13th to July 17th. So start saving your money. Now here are more of today's top stories. Rare historical documents are headed to the Lincoln Memorial ahead of America's 250th anniversary. The Emancipation Proclamation and the 13th Amendment to the Constitution, both of which date back to the 1860s and bear the original signature of President Lincoln, will be on display in the new exhibit area under the Lincoln Memorial. The copy of the Emancipation Proclamation that will be on display is reportedly one of only 27 known remaining copies that were printed for a large patriotic fundraising fair in 1864. The rare copy of the 13th Amendment, which ended slavery in the United States, is one of only 15 known copies. The new exhibit is part of a new $69 million renovation project that's expected to conclude before the nation's 250th anniversary in July. The new documents are expected to be on display from June 25th until June 2027. And finally, President Trump has invoked the Defense Production Act to address reported constraint in the production of munitions and supplies. Assistant Secretary of War for Industrial Base Policy Michael Cadenazzi said, quote, President Trump invoked the Defense Production Act to deliver munitions faster, in which he cited some of the systemic constraints in munitions industrial base that have really created some stockpile challenges. Trump said in the memorandum to Secretary of War Pete Hegseth that, quote, I hereby find that conditions exist which may pose a direct threat to the national defense or its preparedness programs. In particular, systemic constraints in the munitions industrial base, including limited production capacity, fragile supply chains, long lead dependencies, and related production bottlenecks, they may impair the ability of the United States to produce, sustain, and expand the availability of munitions, missiles, and equipment required for the national defense. Last month, while testifying in front of the House Appropriations Subcommittee, Hegseth denounced questions about supply levels and said that he takes issue with the characterization that munitions are depleted in a public forum and that the claims aren't true. Hegseth added that, quote, ultimately, we have all the munitions needed to execute what we need to execute, and we're going to ensure that we supercharge that in the future. Earlier this year, President Trump submitted the annual presidential budget request to Congress, calling for a $1.5 trillion defense budget, a 42% increase from last year. And that's your 4-Minute Buzz.
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1: Glenn Beck is on.
2: Hello, America. Welcome to the Glenn Beck program. We have a lot to talk about. Who is leaking things at the White House? This is getting dangerous because it's now being leaked out of the Situation Room, which is really bad. Also want to touch base a little bit more on Rupert Lowe's rape gangs. The details coming out of England now are just absolutely shocking and horrifying. What the government of England has just overlooked, refused to look at it, and told everybody else, you're the problem. Wait until you hear this story. Also, I want to talk about this story that came out yesterday about starter homes and how expensive they are in America. It's true, but it's half true. It's half true. And I want to give you the full picture because I think this is yet another attempt by the press, probably a Marxist writer that hates America, that is just trying to depress you and convince you nothing is good. There's a lot of stuff that is good, and including in homes and buying homes. And I want to share that with you here coming up in a little while. But we got more details from a breaking news story that happened yesterday while we were on the air on the South Lawn of the White House during the cage fight. There was somebody that literally wanted to start a civil war. And thank God we caught them. I don't know if you heard how we caught them. But it is a remarkable story of an American hero, really, truly, an American hero stopped it. And I'm going to talk about that here in just a second. First, let me tell you about Real Estate Agents I Trust. JJ called in the other day, left us a message about an experience with Real Estate Agents I Trust. And here's what he said. He said, Glenn, we closed on our new home in the Treasure Valley in Idaho. Lisa was the realtor. I put her in touch with, you know, Glenn's company, and she was such a help. We visited the area just a few times before deciding this was our home for the next stage in our life. 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Thank you for everything, JJ. 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Okay, so this last Sunday, on the lawn of the White House, there was a cage fight, UFC, June 14th, President's 80th birthday, America's 250th, right around the corner. Thousands of people are standing on the lawn of the People's House. And five young men that we know of wanted to turn that lawn into a slaughterhouse. Now, here is the plan, according to the federal complaint that was unsealed yesterday. Drones, small ones, commercial ones, loaded with explosives, flown over the arena and detonated to start panic. As the crowd would run, as it was supposed to be kind of herded, it would be herded and run through certain gates where they had sniper teams ready. This was the plan. Then a second wave was going to try to storm the gate of the White House itself. So set off some explosions, get everybody to run through a certain gate, just start killing people through that gate, and then storm the gates of the White House. This is a coordinated massacre designed in tiers with assigned roles, shooters, shooter locations, even an escape route down the Potomac. Now, I'm going to give you the names. You know, they're presumed innocent, and I honor that, but they are charged, and the names are important. Tyson Proper, 19 years old, out of Danville, Ohio. Daniel Eskridge, out of Missouri. Abraham Alvarez, out of Nebraska. Brian Rowe and Michael Thomas, out of California. All sound like Americans to me. That's important. Now, behind them, a chat group of around 19 people. What stopped it? How did we find out about it? How did we stop these guys? You ready? You want to talk about an American hero? The leader's mom. Tyson Proper's mom. She called the police on her own son. She had been watching him. She watched him spend $3,000 of his graduation money. Graduation money. He bought a shotgun, he bought body armor, ammunition, and extra magazines. She watched him as he kind of disappeared into his phone. And then she did the single hardest thing a parent can ever do. This woman is a hero. She picked up the phone and she said, "I think something's wrong with my son. I think he's going to hurt people." You know how hard that is? That woman saved lives this week. Remember her when the rest of this fades, because she is really the hero. So, how has he turned? Because it took 3 months. Group that called itself, and I want you to hear this. The name of the group that approached him was Vanguard of the Old. It started on TikTok back in March. That was 3 months ago. Then it moved to encrypted apps, and then it was Signal and Simple X, and all of it is wrapped in religious language. See if you find any patterns here. Now, it was full of real grievances. And what do I say about grievances all the time? What is the thing that I say that most people who just hate the grievance culture like I do refuse to say? You cannot, you will not solve any of these problems if you will not say these words. A lot of these grievances are absolutely true or based in true facts. Okay? The Epstein files. I don't know what the truth is there, but I know we don't have it. Government corruption. Yep, in spades we have that. Data centers eating up our power and our towns. That is more perception than reality, but perception is reality a lot of the times. So I've stood at the chalkboard and talked to you about these things over and over and over again, which is exactly why I have to do this monologue right now, because the grievance is real. The conclusion, the cure is demonic. Now, here's what the FBI says this group believed, in their own words, that the United States, and I'm quoting, needed to be torn down so that it could be rebuilt. One of them said the whole point of the attack was to jumpstart a revolution. That's John Wilkes Booth, gang. That sentence, torn down so it can be rebuilt, also has a modern name because it's an ideology. And it's called accelerationism. Now, I have mentioned this before on a chalkboard a couple of times, but I've never stopped. I wanted to put it up on my chalkboard today because it's really important. This is the thing that I've been trying to warn you about from three or four different directions for the last 2 or 3 years. What is accelerationism? There's a problem. Okay. Well, the way to solve that problem is pour gasoline on it and burn it down. It's simple, and that's what makes it so dangerous. It says the system is so corrupt, so far gone, so irredeemable, that the most moral thing you can do is make it collapse faster. That sounds like the 12ers. Don't reform it. Don't repair it. Pour gasoline on it and burn it to the ground. Because only out of the ashes, only out of the chaos, can the real thing finally be born? Now, this comes in a lot of flavors, and I've talked about all the flavors. There's a violent neo-Nazi version. Groups you may never have heard of. Adam Waffen. Then there's the base, whose whole strategy is to provoke a race war by making society ungovernable. And whose Bible is a book literally called Siege. Then there's the tech version. Far less violent. It just wants to slam the gas pedal on AI and AGI and ASI and just let the chips fall where they may. And then there is the philosophical version. Going back to a man named Nick Land, he took a fringe academic idea and turned it pitch black, dark as night. But you strip away the Baskin-Robbins 32 flavors of this, and it's the same rotten core in every single one of them. The world and society is not worth saving. Burn it. Because out of the ashes, something better will rise. Okay, that's not true, and that never happens that way. But if the logic sounds familiar to you, it should, because I have been warning you for the better part of a decade, and especially in the last 3 weeks, of the Russian named Alexander Dugin. Dugin does not wear the accelerationist label. He has his own label. It's fourth political theory, Eurasianism. But if you listen to the music underneath the words, it's exactly the same song. Dugin looks at the liberal Western order, everything that has been built since the Enlightenment, since people said, no, I have my own independent right, and I was endowed with certain inalienable rights. He says this is decadent. It's finished. It deserves to die. And chaos is the womb of the new world. He does not want to fix the West. He wants to destroy it. And he is patient. He is sophisticated. And he is laundering that idea into Christian language, into conservative language, into anti-establishment language, until good people who are angry for good reasons start nodding along to a man who wants their entire civilization in the grave. And that is happening. That is who these kids were. The vanguard of the old just wrapped their nihilism in religious phraseology. Dugin wraps his in philosophy. The neo-Nazis wrap theirs in race. The grievance changes, the wrapping changes, but the core never changes. Tear it all down. That's why the ends never justify the means, because it always ends in chaos. Now, here's the terrible genius of it. Accelerationism, it almost never starts with a monster. It starts with somebody who is absolutely right about something. Right. Yes, yes, yes, you get it. Look at the corruption. Yes, Epstein's friends, they did get protected. Yes, you're right. It is broken, and I can't see a way out. The lie is not in the grievance. The lie is in the leap from, yes, you're right, it is broken, to, this is irredeemable, burn it to the ground. That's BLM. So how do you not become that? How do you protect so your kids don't become that? You're 19. You've had a horrible education. You see things that are really happening, and you're like, this is God. How do you keep yourself from making that leap? I'm going to tell you. And it's going to sound really, really simple, but I believe it is the entire ball game.

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Okay, so it's going to sound simple, but here is the way to make sure that you guard yourself and your family from ever being talked into something like this. And I warn you, it is going to get so hard to tell the difference between right and wrong. It is going to become very, very difficult. Even the very elect will be lost in these days, okay? First thing you have to do is be able to hold two true things, okay? You have two hands. Hold two truths at the same time. In this hand, you hold, wow, America's done a lot of evil. Slavery was evil. We broke treaties with the Native Americans. We did a lot of really bad things, and we're still kind of doing some things. Then in the other hand, yeah, we've done some real things that are genuinely shameful, but our country is also really, really good. You know, I can say that we've done bad, and I can say it out loud. If I don't, I don't really love my country. You know what I mean? What I love is the idea of my country. You know, the person who thinks that America is all good is just one bad news cycle away from believing America is all bad. So you have to believe both these things. At the same moment, you're like, yeah, this is bad, and I admit this is bad. But on the other hand, America is still the greatest engine for human freedom and human dignity the world has ever produced. The principles we chartered that you're made in the image of God, that your rights come from him and not from any king or Congress, and all of us are created equal, doesn't matter what your skin color is. Those principles, they were handed to us, and we're to protect them. And they indicted our own sins, and they were given to us as tools to repair those things. Frederick Douglass figured this out. He held the full horror of slavery in one hand and the Constitution in the other. And he didn't say burn the Constitution. He said make it keep its promises. Same thing Martin Luther King. That's the answer to accelerationism. It's not blind cheerleading. Not my country, right or wrong. My country, love it or leave it. That's not. And it's not the cynic sneer at the whole thing was a lie from the start. It's the honest look. The whole story, the good and the bad held together, refusing to let go of either one. Because here's what the people who want to tear it all down are counting on. They are counting on you not knowing the American story. They prey on the ignorant, the disillusioned. Because a man who doesn't know what he has can be talked into throwing it away. 30 years ago, we would have never been able to be talked out of this. Never. We would have said, are you out of your mind? A man who is only being told America is perfect. A man who is only being told America is wicked. Those two men are far more alike than either one of them knows. Both of them are ripe to be recruited. Only the man who holds the truth, the whole truth, in both hands, is inoculated. That's why America's

0: story matters so much. That's why our founding documents matter so much. That's why I am putting literally everything I have into a renewal in education to be able to teach the American story in as many ways as we can teach. Teaching our kids, actually teaching, not the propaganda version and not the demolition version, but the real, complicated, glorious, fallen, redeemable truth of this country. That's not a history lesson. That's a national defense. A mom in Ohio saved lives this week with a phone call. Do you know why? Because she held two truths in two separate hands. This is my son. I love him. I know he's a good boy. And something has my son by the throat, and he's become a danger. She saved lives because she held those two truths. What, you don't love me? How dare you call the police on me? No, I call the police because I do love you. I'm telling you the truth about America because I do love America. It's the only way to save America. We can save a generation by handing them the one thing the vanguard of the old, or Dugin, will never give. And that is the truth. The good, the bad, and the ugly. A country seen clearly will be a country seen as worth saving. For the good of mankind, not just for us. Because if this one goes into the ash heap, there is no guarantee, none, that what will rise after it will be better. In fact, history tells us it's almost every time way worse. So what do? You know your story. Learn the story. In any way you can, learn the story. Do not ever let an angry man with a real complaint talk you into burning down the last best hope of Earth. Because that's what we are. If you would like to learn the story from me, I would love to help you do it. We have the third largest collection of American founding documents. The only one that beat us, National Archives and Library of Congress. We put it all into AI. We have historians working on it, looking at the whole good, bad, and ugly story. And we've crafted the American story. It's a 20-part series that you can get right now. I think we've released up to number 15 at Torch. You can find it all at torch250.com, torch250.com. All right, Saturday afternoon, you're at the park. You're there with your grandkids. Beautiful day. Kids are playing. People are walking their dogs. Everything is exactly the way you'd hope it would be. And then you hear shouting. And you look over at a man, and you see a man stumbling across the field, screaming at people who aren't talking to him. He's kicking over trash cans, cursing at strangers, getting more and more agitated by the second. Then he starts headed towards the playground. Now, maybe he's having a mental health crisis. Maybe he's high. Maybe he's drunk. I don't know. At that moment, it doesn't really matter. 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
1: Boy, that sounds so boring and something like I would never, ever do. Oh, I'm going to sing along with the Bill of Rights. I'm sorry, I wrote that, so I don't know what was wrong with me. But it is something. We are teaching history in a completely different way now. And I am trying to hit people. I know everybody. I learn differently than most people do. You know, I learned something about my wife. We were building this house, and, you know, and I designed it in my head. And I would draw it out for her, and then we would go, and it was interior design. And I couldn't even get the construction people to see the design in their head. You know, I'd be like, I want this to be hand-hewn, and I want this to be stone. And they were like, that won't work together. And I'm like, trust me, it will. And my wife said to me, honey, you just have to do it, because I can't see it. And I could not relate to somebody who couldn't visualize things in her head. In their head. And most people are like that. But she has things that I cannot do. I can't do. We all have our own skills and our own way of learning, our own way of seeing things, our own way of coping or whatever. And so I've tried to take with my staff, and we are just beginning. We haven't hired a head of education yet. I'm looking for a head of education that wants to work with us on Torch. But somebody that can help us take all of these documents that we have and tell the whole story, good, bad, and ugly, in several different ways, from storytelling to just facts and documents to music to God only knows, plays, movies, whatever. But we're going to try to teach it in as many different ways as we can, because we all learn differently. And one of the things that I know we have in common is, if you grew up, when I grew up, Schoolhouse Rock played a huge role in your life. There's so many things that you understand because of Schoolhouse Rock. That's what we've done with the Bill of Rights. We've made 10 Schoolhouse Rock songs about each of the Bill of Rights, the first 10 amendments of the Bill of Rights. If you want them, you can just go to torch250.com. It's a summer of learning, the summer of 250. All right. If you know the truth, if you haven't had hope taken from you yet, you have a chance to survive. But if you don't know the truth and people have destroyed your hope, then there's nothing we can do. So let me give you a headline here, because I think some of the headlines and some of the stories, they're designed to make you quit. Whether they actually think that way or not, if you read them, it's almost as if they were absolutely designed to make you quit. So I want to give you two numbers, and I want to tell you why neither one of them gets to decide what your life looks like. And remember, these are grievances, so they're true. Partly. Here's the first story. As of today, there are 242 cities in this country where the typical starter home, the first rung, the one that's supposed to be for the beginners, cost $1 million or more dollars. $1 million for a starter. Are you out of your mind? By the way, before the pandemic, that number was not 242. It was 80. So in 5 years, it nearly tripled. California, of course, leads the pack. The fastest growth right now is in New York and New Jersey. And if you're a young person, you're watching that, you're doing the math, you're thinking, there's no way I'm going to ever, ever, ever be able to own a home. I can't. A starter home? The door is closed and locked before I even got up onto the stoop. Now, here's the second story. Americans are projected to spend almost $800 on electricity just getting through this summer. June through September, that's up more than 10% from last year. Now, the pros at the National Energy Assistance Directors Association will tell you it's a stack of things all landing at once. Hotter summers, more air conditioning, aging grid that needs hundreds of billions in upgrades, the new AI data centers that everybody loves to point at, and inflation. Monthly bills are up 23% since 2019. And right now, one in six households is behind on the utility bill. Arizona's getting hit the hardest, then it's Connecticut, Washington State. North Dakota has it the easiest. Okay, now if I stopped right there, I've done my job. That's what media always does. They just tell you that, and then they leave it alone. I've handed you a brick, and I've called it news. Do you know what they used to call the space shuttle? You love this. Pilots used to say, the people who flew the space shuttle said, it's a flying brick. Kind of the same thing with helicopters. You're coming in. You don't have enough wings. You cannot turn that thing. It's falling out of the sky. The same thing with helicopters. It's actually something that is defying all odds and just falling out of the... You stop the speed and you fall like a brick, okay? That's what you are. That's what people are trying to make you into, a falling brick. Because we don't know our story. Because we believe the lies of social media. Because our culture is doing nothing but giving you more reasons to be disgruntled and depressed. You've lost all your speed. You've lost the truth, and you're in free fall. If you lose the truth, next thing you lose is hope. A lot of Americans, I wanted to say most, but I don't think that's true. A lot of Americans have lost both. So let me give you the truth under the headline, because the truth is where you're going to find hope. The honest hope, not the cheap kind of hope. Not like, you know what, Tiger, you just keep on swinging. Let's start with $1 million house. That number is real. And it's not your number. Because buried in the same report is the figure that nobody put in the story or the headline. The typical starter home in America is worth $198,649. Now, that is still a lot of money. But it's not $1 million. It's under $200,000. Those 242 terrifying cities are all clustered where? On the expensive coastlines. And the lie the algorithm tells you is that those cities are America. They're not. In so many ways, they're not. You weren't required to start your life in San Jose or San Francisco or New York City. I don't know if you know this. There's a whole country between the coast where the math still works. And a lot of that is in the part of the country I happen to love the most. Now, don't get me wrong. The prices here in my own town of 500 people here in Idaho, the prices of land has gone through the roof. So it is real. But let me tell you a more important truth. And I want to say this plainly because somebody sold us a counterfeit and we're buying it. A starter home was never supposed to be a finished home. A generation that built the American middle class started in places like Levittown. Okay, that's in New York. They're little teeny boxes, 750 square feet. One bathroom, unfinished attic, no frills. That was the American starter home. Do you know anybody who's looking at a starter home at 750, in a normal place, at 750 square feet, unfinished? Maybe needs some work. Okay. They didn't start where your parents ended. A lot of people think they're going to start close to where their parents ended. What our parents and grandparents did, they started small and they built outward, room by room, decade after decade, with their own two hands. You know, the thing that's new is not the price. The thing that is new is the expectation that is fed to you today on your screen, that your home should look like everybody else's last home. The granite countertop, that one on your feed, that's the most expensive lie in America because it's absolutely free to look, but it costs you your contentment. We're also told the truth about ourselves a minute ago. I'm not going to walk this one back. Here it is. Somewhere along the line, we lost the skills. The cheap house that needs work used to be the on-ramp. You bought the ugly one. You learned to swing a hammer. You hung a door. You ran a line of caulk. You turned sweat into equity. That's something the bank could never give you. Those skills didn't disappear off the face of the earth. They're just forgotten. And anything that can be forgotten can be relearned by you. This year, on weekends, you know, off your phone that is usually making you feel inadequate, use it to teach you how to do these things. The most tangible hope I can give a 26-year-old the path your grandfather took is still open. And the toll on it is paid in effort, not in a number you'll never reach. Now let me talk to you about the electricity bill. I got to blow smoke because you're smarter. You're smarter than that. You'll see right through it. If you are one of the one in six, the why is not warming or cooling your house. Knowing the AI data centers are only part of the problem doesn't lower the number on that envelope that you're avoiding now because you can't pay it. That pressure is real and it is cruel. And I'm not going to pretend anything I'm going to tell you is going to fix it. But let me go back to what I said 20 minutes ago. Hold two things in two different hands at the same time. First, this grid, every bit of wire in it was built by a past generation. And we ignored it. We ignored it because nobody wanted to pay the cost of fixing it and updating it. So we ignored it. But the same generation, one generation, electrified a continent that had been dark since the beginning of time. One generation. Abundance was a choice that we made. And it wasn't made just by the average person. It was made by the politicians and everybody else. We wanted the abundance. We made a choice, and that means we can make that choice again. The fact that it's hard does not make it impossible. And second, closer to home, if you are walking through the hot summer and the cold winters on tight margins, that's been happening for as long as there's been families. But sometimes pride gets in our way. The way our parents and grandparents used to get through it was they would lean on a neighbor. They were honest about the budget around the kitchen table. And they refused to be ashamed to the point of real pain. My grandparents did not want to say anything about their, because they knew everybody had problems. My father was the same way. We do not take government money. We don't take charity, blah, blah, blah. Unless, there was always an unless there is no way you can make it any other way. Utility company has hardship programs. The church down the street has a fund. The shame is the only part of this that you can put down. And putting it down is free. Sometimes people need help. So, let me leave you here. The headline, 242 cities, $800. Tripled, record highs. What is that designed? What? I don't want to assign it a reason. Somebody said, "What does that do to you?" Reading that, what does that do to you? It makes you feel checkmate, right? It makes you say, "This game's not for me." Fold the board, or worse, knock the board on the ground, burn it all down. Here's the thing I want you to know. I don't know your situation, but you're not in checkmate. You're not. You're being told in stories like this about averages, and you don't live in an average. You live moment to moment in the decisions that only you can make. Turn off the reel that has been setting a standard that no real person can meet. I'm telling you, there are things, I see things. I have done well for myself. I've worked hard, but I've done well, and I've been very fortunate. But I see things on TikTok and Facebook, and I'm like, I can't afford. How does Piatto people live like this? I really don't understand how people who are online, how some of these people live the way they do. That's not normal. I don't live that way. How do they live this way? Pick a place where the numbers actually work, and there's lots of them. Learn a skill that turns the cheap house into a home. Make the call that you've been too proud to make. It's okay. I don't like people living off of me or off the taxpayer, but I don't mind. That's what this is for. I don't mind giving help to people who just need a Band-Aid. They just need a little help to get back on their feet. That's what this system is for. And there's systems all around you that will do that. These aren't slogans. These are actual moves. And they all are within your reach this week. The people who built this country, they didn't start with anything. They didn't start with certainty. They started with their hands and their nerve and the stubborn belief that tomorrow was theirs to build. That's the only thing you're short of, is hope. The belief was right then, and it's still right today. You're going to make it. Not because it's easy, but because you're the kind of people who make it. You're going to make it. Back in just a minute, let me tell you about Patriot Mobile. 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

0: Most of us don't spend a lot of time thinking about what may or may not be in our tap water. You turn the faucet on, you fill a glass, and you assume it's fine. And it's been that way all of our lives, right? Right? Well, when you were a kid, you didn't even think about, you know, filling your water from a glass from the tap with water. Of course not. And maybe you haven't as an adult either. But there are studies looking at, what is it, atrazine? That is a common agricultural pesticide. It, you know, there are all sorts of weird things that happen with animals of this stuff. And it's known to run off into water sources. 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
4: Harmeet Dhillon, the DOJ's Assistant Attorney General for Civil Rights, has a major announcement to make. 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
6: Hey there, happy Wednesday. I'm Hillary. This is your 4-Minute Buzz. And this hour, we're taking a look at highlights from one of our Blaze TV shows. This hour, we're shining the light on Sarah Gonzalez Unfiltered. On this episode, Sarah discusses the legal challenges that almost prevented the UFC fight from taking place this past weekend on the front lawn of the White House, and compares the events taking place at the Trump White House to the events during Biden's term. Here's a sneak peek at that episode.
7: We're back, and we're back just in time, by the way. There was a lot that I missed. I had major FOMO going on for a lot of events that took place last week, but I was really happy that I was coming back on a day where we can talk about President Trump hosting the UFC fight at the White House, because I just, the epic levels of terminal TDS. I mean, we are talking terminal cases of Trump derangement syndrome all across the country with the libs. And I was going to be really sad if I couldn't come back and talk about it. But luckily, I'm back just in time. So as with everything President Trump does, the left can't stand him doing literally anything. He breathes and they're like, court, sue him. We're going to court. He's breathing. He's not allowed to do that. He's overstepping his he is abusing his power. So, of course, they're going to try to weaponize the judicial system to stop him from doing literally anything. They did the same thing with the UFC fight. They tried to use, you know, these rogue judges. But even the judges were like, no, actually, I'm going to reject your bid to block the White House from hosting UFC fights this weekend. Just can you just let him? Can you just let him fight? Okay. You don't have to fight him on literally everything. Just let the UFC fight happen. It's going to be epic. And it was. It was. But it wasn't before. The libs just totally melted down, realizing they couldn't stop it. They couldn't use the judicial system to stop it. They couldn't do anything to stop it. And they have been off their rockers, freaking out about it ever since, just like, you guessed it, the ladies from The View last week.
8: But I don't know how MMA or cage fighting is emblematic of our country.
9: It is if you look at Congress.
8: I don't understand how that sort of reflects American culture and is celebratory.
10: This doesn't feel like a sport. This feels like you're trying to show us who we're supposed to
9: and
10: be.
9: It's so many different beats to it, right? Mm-hmm. It's the sport itself. It's the desecration, continued desecration of the White House, which belongs to all of us and has a great historical significance. I mean, they've completely torn up the grass and just, you know, turned it into smithereens.
7: That's what they're concerned about. They're concerned about the desecration. They're concerned about the desecration of the White House because they believe that the White House should be respected, is what I'm hearing from retard Ana Navarro, which just, you know, I have some questions, because the first of which is, where was that same level of outrage when Joe Biden was literally constantly desecrating the White House like this? Look at that. The left, literally, the left under Joe Biden. The right, that's our okay? That's us. That's what we're about. Okay? You want flyovers, you want patriotic music, you want cool shit. That's what we do. You guys are like prancing around on the White House lawn. You want to talk about desecrating the White House? Give me a break.
6: 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She is always very interesting. I'm Hillary. This has been your 4 Minute Buzz. And now here's Glenn with a sponsor.
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2: Hello, America. Welcome to the Glenn Beck Program. I'm thrilled to have Harmeet Dhillon join me here in just a second. She is the Assistant Attorney General. She's in charge of the Civil Rights Division of the DOJ. And, boy, there are a lot of people hot under the collar with her and with the DOJ and Donald Trump because they're dismantling the Department of Education. For me, I'm a little disgruntled. It's not happening fast enough. But the progress that was made with this one announcement is huge. And the left is very, very upset because it's gonna put the most vulnerable children at risk. I know. I've heard this song before. We hate children. We all want them to starve or die. Yeah, not true. So what was done? Harmeet's going to explain it to us here in just a second and why it was done by our DOJ and then talk about some other civil rights things that only she can really. You know, she's such an authority on this. Such an amazing woman. Harmeet Dhillon joins us in 60 seconds. 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
2: Okay, so here is the headline. The DOJ Civil Rights Division and the Department of Education forge a new interagency agreement to restore parents' rights and advance the plan to shuttering the Department of Education. Oh my gosh, I could spend all day. I'd like to take that sentence out on a date. Harmeet is with us now. Harmeet Dhillon, welcome to the program, Harmeet.
4: Thanks for having me back, Glenn.
2: You bet. So tell me exactly what you did, what was the problem you were trying to solve, what you did what that made everybody so upset.
4: Well, this is certainly above my head in terms of the decision making, but really excited to be part of bringing it forward. And the plan was, of course, all along to wind down most of the functions of the Department of Education in terms of day-to-day work and hand them over to the subject matter experts. So a significant part of the Department of Education's portfolio has gone over to HHS, and Department of Justice Civil Rights Division is taking over the legal investigative functions that help enforce some of our important federal civil rights laws that, yes, protect America's children from abuse, from exploitation, and from discrimination. And, you know, since that's what we do here at the Department of Justice, we investigate, we prosecute, we bring people to accountability. And because we were usually the endpoint of the process all along, now we've cut out the middleman, which is Department of Education investigators and lawyers doing the investigations and then handing over the results to us. We're taking it all in-house for the Department of Education and doing that work for them from soup to nuts. Of course, they have the ultimate authority at the end of the day by statute, but 99% of the work is going to be done here on that. And that includes enforcing an important statute called FERPA. And FERPA protects children and parental rights from illegal gender ideology being forced down their throats and requires them to have opt-outs. And, you know, I could talk about some of the important challenges that we're facing with the different states that are simply ignoring this law and abusing children.
2: Why don't you go there? Because I think this is really important, because they're going to say, this is hurting children. No, this is protecting children and the relationship with their parents and the parents' rights to be able to say what that, because people will go into schools now and you can't even have access to what they're learning in school. What are you teaching my child? None of your business. This actually helps solve that, doesn't it?
4: Oh, 100%. This law has been on the books for a while, but here's what's really happening with it. So, Glenn, it's under natural law, of course, parents have the ultimate authority. They're the ultimate, sort of government, if you will, over the family. And the United States Supreme Court has recognized this. A couple of recent cases, the Mirabilli case and the Mahmoud case, reinforce that parents have the ultimate authority of what their children are taught, and specifically with these sensitive issues like sexual activity and sexual orientation, gender identity stuff. And schools are just blatantly ignoring this federal law and natural law, of course, and they're just doing it behind parents' backs. So first of all, many school districts, like the entire California system and a couple of other states, they claim that so-called SOGI, sexual orientation, gender identity instruction, is not sex education. And so it doesn't fall under the opt-out provisions of FERPA. Not so, according to us, and we believe very clear Supreme Court precedent. And so what they're doing in addition to that is, even if a state allows an opt-out, like technically out of sex education, they're permeating this LGBTQ instruction into English classes, into other forms of instruction, so that it's under the radar. So you may think that you're opting your child out of sex education, but in fact, by law in Illinois, for example, they're being taught the history of LGBTQ activism in this country. They're being taught, no doubt, in English classes and other areas, other forms of sexually inflected programming. I don't know why they can't just sort of be straightforward about it. We know why, because they're trying to do this behind parents' backs. Some schools, right, like in California, they maintain separate records for parents and then separate records privately for the children if they're going through gender transition, so to speak. So they're hiding that from children. It's illegal. And before I came to this job, Glenn, in the Department of Justice, I sued school districts in California for doing this. This is not a myth. This is happening to thousands of children. And so, you know, when you read these cases of these parents who wake up one day and they have a meeting with the school and they're told that their child is transitioning, and you blame the parents? Don't blame the parents. This was happening behind the parents' backs, and then it was sprung on them. And so children have separate wardrobes they're keeping at school, separate names, separate identities. Grooming is occurring of these children during lunch sessions as opposed to after school, so the parents don't need to sign permission slips to know about it. And it's outrageous. It's causing an epidemic of grief and harm and putting these children in more suicidal risk, not to mention being completely unnatural and a violation of parental rights. And so we're standing up for these rights. We are the right place to enforce these federal statutes, and we're so pleased to work with Linda McMahon and the others at the Department of Education to help improve the enforcement of these federal civil rights laws and fast track it.
2: So what do parents need to do?
4: Well, parents need to be very hands-on as to what their children are being taught at school. They need to review the curriculum. They need to show up at parent-teacher association meetings. They need to be very active about it, and they need to watch for any signs that their children are acting weird or hiding things from them. And they need to, you know, go to these schools and insist on knowing what is being taught, and frankly, being willing to make some noise. Now, the good news is, since I've been in the field, there are a lot more conservative lawyers out there who are willing to stand up for parents and parental rights. And so there are resources out there. They have to be prepared to make noise and file lawsuits if necessary. And this is what is making change in this country. That's how those lawsuits came about. Occasionally, teachers will stand up and say, I refuse to hide things from parents. And the Supreme Court has said very clearly, it's illegal for schools to hide from parents what's going on with respect to any of these sexual type issues, or frankly, any issue. Parents are the ultimate authority of what their children are taught in the schools.
2: If teachers are hiding, or administrators are hiding stuff, will they go to jail?
4: Well, jail is probably not the place that happens for as an outcome, unless there's sexual assault or something like that involved. But certainly there could be civil liability.
2: What would be the punishment that would firing?
4: Civil liability for school districts. Okay. You have to understand that what's happening in some of these cases is entire states. Like I'm investigating Illinois, Michigan, California. Entire states have state laws that put teachers kind of in an awkward position. State law requires them to do X, Y, and Z. We say that's illegal. So we're taking the burden off of those teachers by doing Title IX investigations that look at risks of girls having boys in their locker rooms and so forth, and in the sports, as well as this FERPA that I just mentioned. And ultimately, there's going to be litigation in some of these jurisdictions. And ultimately, a court will force these schools to stop doing what they're doing. But make no mistake, what's happening is these liberal states, you know, the states I mentioned, you can add to that mix Minnesota, Washington State, Oregon, some of these other jurisdictions are bent on forcing this sexual material on children. Children in Illinois as young as 5 to 7 are being taught about gender identity. 11 and 12-year-olds are being taught about anal sex. You know, none of this is appropriate without parent sign-off. And I argue it's not appropriate at all for those ages, but, you know, that's up to parents. But it's being hidden from parents, and so we're putting a stop to it.
2: Let me ask you, let's switch gears here. There was a story that came out from Chris Rufo yesterday. I'm quoting, California has hired teams of bureaucrats to run the state's gay certification program. I don't even know what that is. Making lists and pressuring utilities to spend 1.5% of their supplier budgets on gay certified companies. Is this legal? I mean, that sounds, I don't care if it's gay or straight or white or black or whatever. That doesn't seem legal in America.
4: Okay, so I agree that it's illegal. You know, the question is who can sue and what's the statutory basis? So this is something I'm looking at, but I want to put it in context. It's actually a much bigger problem than what you just described. Everyone's kind of lampooning. You have to get 3 friends to sign up and agree that you're gay, and then right. You get certified as gay. But actually, this is part of a broader DEI initiative where they have minority set-asides based on race, based on gender, based on other factors. And you know, this was the vogue in California. If you wanted to be a law firm, for example, getting work with a public utilities commission or PG&E or one of these other Southern Cal Edison, you had a big leg up if you could prove that you have partners in your firm who are black and they're going to be doing the work. They were giving away bond underwriting to the tune of billions of dollars based on minority identity of bankers and law firms. Same for gender. And I mean, how does that help the taxpayer get the best services? How does that help the ratepayer, everybody who consumes utilities in the state of California, get the best rates? It doesn't. Obviously, when you have set asides and special contracts like that, you have inflation because people are, know that their status is a commodity that they can actually sell because it's being forced on the state and on the ratepayer. So I think this is illegal. So we're definitely looking into what can be done about it by the Department of Justice. But the other people who could do something about it, in some instances, can be private parties who weren't picked for a contract because they don't have the

0: $1 billion, blah blah blah. Why is this? Why is this illegal? Or why do you hate black people so much?
1: It's illegal. Sorry. I love all Americans. All Americans are entitled to civil rights. And that is kind of our default position in this government. And that's people find it radical, frankly, what I'm saying, that all Americans are entitled to equal protection of the laws and equal civil rights. So it's not that small a city. Evanston, Illinois is 75,000 population. And this law is talking about making people whole for stuff that happened five generations ago. Like, I wish, like, my mom was a refugee, you know, I mean, should I be getting reparations from the British for that? You know, arguably perhaps, but it was a long time ago. And I think it is illegal in today's day and age to take tax dollars from all taxpayers and hand them to a protected class who did not suffer discrimination themselves. To be very clear, this law is like, if your parents lived in this city and during a time period 100 to 50 years ago or 120 to 50 years ago, we're going to assume that you suffered discrimination and we're going to pay you on the basis of that. That's ridiculous, and it's un-American. It's pitting people against each other. You can imagine what kind of record-keeping shenanigans there are going to be for people to make these claims.
0: What law is it breaking?
1: It's breaking the Civil Rights Act. It's breaking equal protection. It's fundamentally at odds with our Constitution to treat people differently on the basis of race. That's what's happening here. They're giving away money if you are, one, black, and two, are a subset of black and can prove that your ancestors lived in the city during a time period. There's no rational reason for that, and it's any kind of race-based classification system is subject to strict scrutiny under our constitutional analysis. This cannot survive strict scrutiny because it does not remedy some current issue where there's discrimination based on race currently, and all the Supreme Court precedents in recent years have moved away from this affirmative action / DEI lens of looking at things based on past discrimination, and the focus is on current discrimination. So yes, if someone denies you housing today because you're black, you absolutely should sue. You should contact me because I'll be happy to take up that lawsuit for you. Right. But if it happened 100 years ago, you know, the clock has run on that. I'm sorry. It is time for people today to live on their own merits.
0: So, Armin, I got to say, I love you. I think you're doing a fantastic job. Thank you for the announcement. Thank you to Linda McMahon for what she's doing as well on this. Don't get discouraged. Keep fighting. I know you're not, but don't get discouraged. Keep fighting, because you can see in what they're doing, they have not changed course. And if anything, they have doubled down. This has made them only more insistent that they are going a different direction. And I think if we lose the next elections, we're in real trouble, because they're going back with a vengeance. With a vengeance.
1: I agree.
0: Thanks, Armin.
1: Thank you, Glenn.
0: Appreciate it. You bet. Good talking to you. Let me tell you about American Giant, our sponsor. If you're anywhere near my age, you've been paying close attention, you've undoubtedly noticed that the quality of clothing in this country has gone steadily downhill for decades. That's because, for the most part, clothes are manufactured elsewhere, cheaply. Somewhere along the way, we stopped making clothes to last and started making them to replace. That's one of the reasons why I love American Giant. They took a look at that trend and decided to go the exact opposite direction. They made their clothes right here in the United States in an American factory with American workers, and they make them the way they used to make clothing, built to endure. That's American Giant. You get the best sweatshirt, t-shirt. You'll feel the difference in all of their clothing. Immediately, you'll feel it. It feels substantial. It feels well-made. It feels like somebody expected you to still be wearing it years from now. What a concept. Buying something once and having it last. That used to be normal. It is normal again with American Giant. This Father's Day at American Giant, I want you to go to American-Giant.com/Glenn. 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
0: Ricky, I cover everything I needed to cover with Harmeet.
3: Oh, yeah. There's the story that's trending right now that I am not quite sure the Civil Rights Division is ready to pick up, but I wish they would. with the San Francisco

0: Francisco Giants players who are Christians, and their polite protest and having to wear a pride hat while they play baseball, and they're just putting little Bible verses on the hat. They're getting threats from the MLB that they have to stop. This is in violation of their terms. So I actually wanted to ask you, since we didn't have time to ask her, is there a violation of their constitutional rights in the First Amendment to put the Bible verse on the hat if the MLB is a private organization?
1: Yeah, I don't think so. They are at work wearing a uniform, and you're not making changes to those uniforms at all. I mean, those uniforms, a lot goes into them. They sell positions on the uniforms, et cetera, et cetera. And I guarantee you it's not property of the player. It's property of Major League Baseball, or at least the team. So I don't think they have a right to do that. You know, you have a right to express yourself, but I hate to say it. And Harmeet, I had it down on my list of things to talk to her about. I overlooked it for some reason. But I'm pretty sure they don't have a right to do that. And I hate saying that, but to be fair, I don't think the Constitution.
0: What's the solution? Don't play the game?
1: Don't play the game. I mean, you're going to pay for it one way or another, but it depends on how much you believe in it. So don't play the game. Call in sick, whatever it is. But you run great risk there. But do you believe in it or not? Do you think it's wrong? You don't have a right. I mean, I wouldn't want people to be able to have the right. If it's my company, I wouldn't want people to take my uniform and put some political slogan or God slogan on there if it's not part of my uniform. That's something we can decide as a company. And so everybody's just going to have to decide what price are they willing to pay for their belief. And if it's you want to do anything in your private world, you've got every right to do it. But if you're wearing an officially sanctioned uniform at work, you don't have that right. All right. Let me tell you about Rapid Radios. 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You left the hotel this morning. 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We're going to move as a group. 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

0: welcome to the Glenn Beck program. We're so glad that you're here. At The Torch, we started a series. We've made one episode so far called Find Your Voice. And it's about this particular episode is about Alex, and he has a stutter. He's been stuttering since he was 5 years old. He knows exactly what he wants to say, but he's not able to say it. He has had decades of therapy and strategies, and it just nothing worked for him. And so he kind of got to this place. I think he's about 30 years old, and he got to this place to where he wants to be a real estate agent, but he was having a hard time getting clients to trust him because he stutters. And people just think, I don't know what they think when they see a stutterer. But they probably think, you know, they're not fast enough. They're not on the ball enough. It takes too time. It's uncomfortable, whatever. And he knows that. And he found himself kind of alone in many ways as well. He had no love life or anything. And he's a good looking, really smart guy. And so my friend Roger Love, took him under his wing and did, I think, 2 or 3 lessons with him and said, look, this is really easy. It's not as hard as everybody's making it out to be. And this guy was dedicated. He really wanted to stop stuttering. And so they got together for a couple of lessons, and Find Your Voice follows him, as he really risks, because there's a lot of hope that he was putting into this. And if it wouldn't have worked, I would have hated to see the ending of this story. But he found his identity. And what starts as a voice coaching experiment turns out to be something about confronting fear and habit and the silence that he has lived and the loneliness he has lived with for a lifetime. And you won't believe the ending. Now, here's the good thing about this. This is starting to be recognized by circles we don't usually, we're not invited to. Let's put it that way. But Roger Love, who is my friend of mine and the vocal expert, he runs in some of these circles. And he's just passed off, said, hey, just watch this. And now it's finding itself going to places that you would never expect it to be. And I think it's next Wednesday. Is it next Wednesday or this Wednesday? Roger's on the phone. Roger, is it going to Grauman's Chinese Theater for a festival?
1: 100%. June 24th, it'll be at the TCL Chinese Theater, which used to be Grauman's, changed the name, which is one of the most iconic theaters in all of the world.
0: It's crazy.
1: I don't know if I...
0: You've kept it quiet that we know each other, right? Right.
1: Unless they talk to me, and then I'm proud to and then I'm proud to know you. I don't think I ever told you this story. I don't think I ever told you this story. When I was a little kid, I was staying up too late. My parents should have shut the TV off, but I was watching a late night TV show, and this comedian got on. His name was Mel Tillis, and he told jokes, and he stuttered, and instead of the millions of people watching laughing at him, they were laughing with him. It was his superpower. He seemed totally comfortable with who he was. And the words were struggling to come out, but it was so funny with him. Then afterwards, he sang. And his voice was incredible. He sang an amazing song as an amazing singer, and the words rode out like angel dust. And I remember thinking in my head, how is this even possible? And then years later, when I became a voice coach and people started coming to me for not just helping them with their singing voice or their speaking voice, they came to me when they were having voice problems and I wanted to help. And I remembered that TV show and I realized that no stutterer, no matter how severe it is, stutters when they sing. And then I reverse engineered an airflow system called solid airflow system so that any person who is challenged with stuttering could just control the way that air flows out of their mouths the same way they sing, and the stuttering was eliminated. So this was a bonus to put this documentary together to try to help millions of people who realize their voices were never broken.
0: You're probably sick of hearing from me. I will send you, I'll find these things on, you know, on Instagram or something where these people are just struggling with everything in them to just say a sentence. And Roger, I send them to you because I'm like, we got to help this person. We got to help this person. We got to help. What I mean, when I say we got to help them, I mean, you got to help them. Yeah. How do we get the word out about this system? Because there's so many people that have this, and I'm watching them, and I'm like, you don't have to live that way. You don't have to. You got to meet Roger Love.
1: I created a whole website to help those people where they can get information about it, and they can realize that there's hope for it and a way to fix it. The website is speak.voiceplace.com. Go there. Or go to my Instagram page at the official Roger Love and start watching the videos that talk about it.
0: So speak.voiceplace.com. And you lay it all out there, how to fix it?
1: Yeah. What it is, what it isn't. People are still thinking that they're, like I said, broken, that there's a problem psychologically, or there's a problem physically. And I simplify it so much that it's an airflow problem, and fix the air, which is so fixable, and the problem goes away.
0: Yeah. The thing I love about Find Your Voice is the last line in this episode of this, the description of this episode is, this is not just a story about curing a stutter. It's about what happens when someone dares to believe their voice was never broken. Hmm. What a great idea. Roger,
1: what a great idea.
0: So who's going to this thing on next Wednesday? The Chinese Theater. What is this?
1: It is the Dances with Films LA Festival, which is the biggest festival in the last 29 years in LA. 20,000 people are coming to the theater over the days to see shows, movies, to see the best of the best that has been picked. So this is such an honor. And isn't it great to create something and then want to help and then end up helping as many people as you possibly can?
0: I have to tell you, I hope it wins all kinds of awards. And, you know, I'm nowhere near this, so it's good. I hope this wins all kinds of awards and goes everywhere, because it is so hopeful and such a great episode, and it's real. It can actually change people's lives. Roger, thank you so much for everything you do. I just love you.
1: Thank you. Thank you so much for everything that you do. I love you, my friend.
0: Thanks. Speak.voiceplace.com. If you haven't seen this episode, you need to watch it on Torch. If you know anybody who stutters, this will change their life. I'm telling you, it will change their life. Just find it at, you can find it. If you haven't joined, just go to, torch250.com. You can join us. You can find all of the education things we're doing for the summer, but also, if you have your Torch app, you can just find, it's episode one of Find Your Voice, Alex's story. All right. 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
7: Welcome to the Glenn Beck program. I want to bring Jason in because there's something happening that is happening in California where they're starting to issue, you know, a license to be gay. You have to have gay certification now. If you want special access and be able to be, your gay roof installers or whatever, and you want to work with the state, if you're certifiably gay, I mean, I can't believe this. There's so many jokes in it. You're certifiably gay. Are you certifiably gay? Then you can get, you know, a government contract. It's insane. Jason, bring us up to speed on this.
8: So this whole thing comes from California, and they have this program. They're pressuring utilities to award $633 million in contracts to state-certified gay businesses. I'm going to get through this without laughing, I promise. So Christopher Rufo has been reporting on this. He said that California has hired teams of bureaucrats to run the state's gay certification program. Now, they are very diligent in this work, Glenn. Goes so far as having a gay certification checklist to make sure that you are, I guess, who you say you are. And there's about 12 different things to check off here. We don't have a whole lot of time, so I'm going to pick out some of the best ones, I guess. One of the checklist items is three letters of reference from personal contacts on their company letterhead or stationery who have known over 1 year and can vouch to the status of the individual's gayness.
7: I think it's this phone call. I'm calling about a friend of yours, Jason, Bob Higgins. Apparently, you,
8: oh, yes,
7: you
8: Bob.
7: Say he's gay. Yeah. You know he's gay?
8: I mean, I have seen certain things.
7: Okay, what does that mean exactly? But you know he's gay and you've seen certain things. I mean, what are the questions? Well, I mean, this is insane. I've got to have three references that I'm gay.
8: This is so stupid.
7: Okay.
8: I mean, it goes on. One letter from a recognized LGBT organization attesting to the gay status and signed by the organization leader.
7: Now, look at that. Now they're empowering gay organizations. Now you have to go, not to a friend, but to a sanctioned gay organization. So now they've given that gay organization power. Wow, is that bad. Okay, next.
8: This one is kind of puzzling. An actual checklist item. Proof of media coverage, including publications, newspapers, or articles, explicitly stating the LGBT status of the owners of the business. Yeah.
7: You have to, obviously, you have to be kind of an activist. I mean, because if you're just a quiet gay couple and you own a restaurant, you know, I guess that's not good enough. You have to be out in the media, literally out in the media, declaring your gayness. Okay, what else?
8: There's multiple different copy. This one's very hypocritical for the state of California. A copy of valid municipal or state license, certificate of marriage, civil union, or domestic partnership. So some kind of ID in order to do something?
7: Hate gay black people? Why do they hate gay black people? You know, there's not a gay black person that could ever produce any kind of ID. I mean, this is crazy that you don't need a license or any kind of identification to vote. But if you want to work as a gay person with the state, we have to have all kinds of ID, but gay ID. This is ridiculous.
8: You call it ridiculous and crazy. I call it Jim Crow 3.0. That's what I'm labeling this. This is just ridiculous. Yeah,
7: Jim has changed his name, by the way. It's Jane Crow now. It's Jane Crow. And I'd appreciate you not misgendering her any longer. I think this is really, I mean, it's efficient in one way because the state of California, you know, and so many people in LGBTQ, the organizations have partnered with the, you know, the Islamists of the world And so it'll be easier for the Islamists. Once they're done with us, then they turn on their gay supporters. And all they have to do is say, papers, please. And, you know, there's nothing more heartwarming than some group in power that says, produce your papers and prove who you are. Love that. So it'll be efficient for the Islamists, because at least California will have an official gay license.
8: I would think the California gay community would be outraged over this. I wouldn't think that they would want some kind of official list with some kind of certification program with their names.
7: Think of that. If things, God forbid, ever went horribly wrong, the Islamists or some crazy religious whatever, or just somebody who just has nothing to do with God, just doesn't like gay people. You want a list of people that are gay? I wouldn't want to be on that list. I wouldn't want to be on that list if I'm straight. I'm definitely in the straight club. If these guys ever took real power, do you think that list would go untouched? The people who are like, I am loud and I am proud to be straight. In fact, I've based my whole business on being straight. In fact, I've been in the newspaper because I'm so straight. I want everybody to know straight is the right way to go. Do you think that the left would let that list go untouched? What are you, nuts? Oh, people are so blind and so stupid. Yeah, let's make a list. Okay, all right. Well, good luck with that, California. We will see you tomorrow. Thank you so much for listening. We'll have more of the news of the day and some real perspective for you tomorrow. You don't want to miss a show. You miss one show, you miss a lot. We'll see you then. May God save the Republic.

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6: Maybe not every single show, but most of them, as he discussed his new book on faith and, of course, current events, of which the most pressing topic was, of course, the Memorandum of Understanding that still has not been seen. Here he is on CBS News just this morning.
7: The Pakistanis, who have been helpful in mediating this agreement with the Iranians, they've asked us not to release the full text for a little while. That it'll come out at the latest on Friday. We're actually trying to push them to get it out today because we want to tell the American people what's in this deal. It's fundamentally a good deal for the American people.
6: On the repeated claims we're giving Iran $300 billion, Vance told Hannity,
8: "We are not giving them an American dollar, number one, true, and number two, did the U.S. ever sign off on the Qataris paying them that money?"
7: No, we've not. The agreement says they are not getting a single dime of American money. That's just not what this is. What the agreement does say, Sean, is, again, if the Iranians behave, and if there are sanctions relief, and if the Iranians are integrated into the world economy, we would invite other countries, not us, but other countries to invest in their country.
6: Perhaps the appearance garnering the most reaction is Vance's trip to the set of The View, where he flipped the script on a question about immigration and inhumanity.
7: You talk about the children. Here's what I'd say. Do we know that during the last administration, we had tens of thousands of children who were sex trafficked? by the cartels who are brought into our country in profoundly dangerous and predatory conditions.
9: Let's talk about this administration.
7: But here's the point. Unless you enforce the border, you invite that kind of conduct. You think that our immigration policies are inhumane based on the reporting of one person with a political bias. What I'm telling you is that it's inhumane to allow cartels to sex traffic people across our border.
6: Vance undid Whoopi Goldberg with one simple question.
10: When you see, you know, things, the Emmett Till stuff coming down, or them doing all kinds of removal of information of black heroes, how does that sit with you?
7: Well, what exactly are you talking about, Whoopi? Because I know Emmett Till was
10: I want to know what I'm talking about. So in a lot of the museums.
6: Okay, so that's a hodgepodge of Vance's messaging prowess over the past 24 hours. Trump at the G7 this morning seemed to hedge on the, we think, forthcoming memorandum of understanding with Iran.
11: It's a memorandum of understanding, and if I don't like it, we'll go back to shooting at them, dropping bombs on their head.
6: On Truth Social, in the middle of the night, President Trump said he's tying the renewal of FISA surveillance authority to passage of the Save America Act. Trump claims Republicans were outmaneuvered after agreeing to remove acting Director of National Intelligence William Pulte as part of a FISA deal, only for Democrats to then back out of their end of the bargain. He's also halting the Senate confirmation somehow of Jay Clayton as his DNI until his U.S. Attorney nominee Jamie McDonald clears the Senate. In the meantime, Pulte will remain as the acting DNI. A poll a lot of people are talking about is this Economist YouGov poll that came out this week showing Democrats holding only a 2-point lead on the generic congressional ballot, 46-44%. Three other instances of this poll dating back to February shows Democrat support languishing. The U.S. Attorney's Office for the District of Minnesota on Tuesday announced that 15 Antifa members have been indicted for their alleged roles in conspiring to hinder federal immigration enforcement operations in Minneapolis earlier this year. The suspects, 12 of whom are in custody, are all charged with conspiracy to impede or injure a federal officer, according to a 94-page criminal complaint, and some are being charged with further crimes. A new superseding indictment in the Southern Poverty Law Center DOJ investigation alleges one of the female poobahs with the SPLC was hitting it with a neo-Nazi skinhead, funneling allegedly organization money to him. In Chicago, that burning cross in a city park you may have seen a couple of weeks ago was constructed and lit by a homosexual Asian socialist. Senator Josh Hawley has now sent a letter to Major League Baseball warning them they're towing the line of religious discrimination after they chastise those San Francisco Giants pitchers for not going along with Pride Night apparel. And finally, on the topic of not clearing the lowest of low bars, here are a couple of Democrat politicians from New York City.
12: World Cup is here. The first match this weekend at MetLife Stadium taking place in New Jersey, even though some people say it is technically New York. But what do you think will win it all? Who are you rooting for?
13: Oh, I like Mexico.
12: Mexico. There you go.
14: I'm rooting for Senegal.
6: And that's what happened while we were away.
15: We know. Aaron is right. That was a tour de force from the vice president yesterday. Trump talking about, hey, we'll just go back to shooting Iran. Did you notice who was sitting next to him there? Because that's a noteworthy show of strength. Speaking of strength, how about Trump now has to leverage the Republican Senate? We've been calling for him to do this for like a year, but it's still not excellent that this is a required move. Josh Hawley, go off, King. And Karl Marx is one of the tragic figures that won the 20th century. Got to make sure he doesn't win the 21st. All that and more coming your way today on The Steve Dace Show. And greetings. Happy Wednesday. Welcome to The Steve Dace Show, live and on demand. I'm Steve Dace alongside Todd Erzin and Aaron McIntyre. We're brought to you by our friends over at Preborn. And a lot of you know that because you guys have been incredibly generous to this ministry since we started this partnership over the last few years. I'll brag on you again. I had a chance when I was in D.C. last to run into the head man himself over there at Preborn, and he was raving about the generosity of this audience. So let's keep it going, because for as little as $28, for as little as $28, you could fund an ultrasound that will save a baby's life today. And they don't stop there, though. That's the real reason why we're aligned with preborn, because I am the kid born to the single mom who thought about having an abortion. And I'm here to tell you that not everything was peaches and herbs. You know, being a single mom, being a mom at 15, that was not an easy life. So this is just the first step on the journey, and they want to make sure this new family now gets started off on the right foot. 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They offer it for free, even though we all know none of it really is. 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All right, coming up on the show today, buy, sell, or hold is coming your way for the full hour next hour. No Daniel Horowitz this week. He's got a family commitment, but he will return next week on the show. At the bottom of this hour, Karl Marx, tragically, was one of the victors of the 20th century, and we have to make sure that mistake is not repeated in the 21st. So we're going to get to that at the bottom of the hour. But let's get to some of the items, gentlemen, that you highlighted, Aaron, in your montage. First and foremost, let me say this. Aaron, you describing what the vice president has pulled off here in the last 24 hours as a tour de force is just absolutely right on the money. And, you know, I want to go back to the 2024 campaign. And let's look at the chain of events here that summer, right? So June, this month in 2024, we have the earliest general election presidential debate in the history of the country. And this is the debate where Biden just essentially showed off, I'm mentally incompetent, I have dementia. And that began the machinations of would he stay, would he not, would the Democrats remove him from the ballot, how would that look, who would replace him, right? July, the president, then former president, Donald Trump, gets shot in the face and by barely a centimeter misses taking one right to the brain and being dead in an instant. A couple weeks later is the Republican convention, which is a fantastic event and that rallies around Trump. He gets a huge boost from that. Democrats respond by removing Biden in time for their convention and nominating Kamala. And they did put off, if you recall, a very good convention on their end as well. And Kamala came out of that convention with all the media honeymoon that I told you at the time she was going to get. She came out of that with a lot of momentum. And we were coming now into, you know, early September, and we were a little bit concerned that maybe we kind of had lost the moment and lost the mo. And do you guys remember what took place there in early September that kind of just calmed everybody down and said, hey, we got this? It was the vice presidential debate with Vance and Tim Walz. And Vance just absolutely dominated that event, had a commanding presence in that event. And hey, VP debates, the most humiliating VP debate of all time is Dan Quayle versus Lloyd Benson. George Herbert Walker Bush went on to a rout in that election a month and a half later, right? So VP debates don't determine really how anybody votes, but our base, we were getting kind of skittish at that moment. And the vice president kind of stepped in and said, hey, you know what? Don't worry. We got this. The adults are in charge here. Soon thereafter, the president starts doing all these long form podcast interviews with Andrew Schultz and Theo Vaughn and Joe Rogan and the rest now as we, and then everybody remembered, oh yeah, Kamala Harris is a retard. And so the rest, as they say, is history, and we saved the country for another 4 years. That was kind of the chain of events we can all recall,
9: yep.
15: Right? It feels like that's what yesterday was, again. There's a lot of consternation. What's in this memo of understanding? What's not in it? Are we buying them off? What's the difference between pay for play, like what Obama did, or a meritocracy where if they behave well, then they can have some of their money back? What's the difference between those things? Why didn't we finish the job? Did we betray our great ally, Israel? They feel betrayed. Right, that was a lot of what this was discussion was 24 hours ago. And really the first 48 hours since this deal was announced, right?
9: Yeah.
15: Is that a good description, Aaron, you think?
16: Yeah.
15: Doesn't it seem like, and look at who the vice president went and talked to yesterday. Megyn Kelly, who's been, you know, extremely critical of President Trump for the first half of this year, to the point that Trump actually put out one of his, you know, Truth Social missives blasting her in particular by name. He went on that show. He went on The View. He did all kinds of corporate media, went on Gutfeld last night on Fox News. So he's done the full gamut here. He's done dissident right with Megyn Kelly, who's kind of off the, well, not kind of. I mean, she's declared herself like full-fledged off the Trump train in the last few months, right? So he went and did dissident right. He went and did hard left, right, with the Banshees and the Harpies on The View, right? Aaron, you've got a clip of him doing CBS Sunday morning, so he's doing the, or CBS This Morning, so he's doing the corporate media, right? Right. And then he's on Fox News. And he's, so last night on Gutfeld and on Hannity as well, because you had that clip too. So he's on what is the dominant media and outlet on the mainstream American right. He did the full gamut there. The full gamut there. And in every single one of these, he was calm, cool, collected. He was in command. It was unrehearsed. It was real. I mean, again, Aaron's description of this as a tour de force, I have never seen a 24-hour cycle of messaging like this, like in my lifetime. I've never seen anything like this. He went to every major sector of media in this country and addressed them all. And maintained his message and maintained his composure and didn't sound plastic or wooden and didn't sound standoffish or indifferent. I don't say this a lot where politicians are concerned, man, but that's freaking incredible.
9: So I can't honestly think in my entire lifetime of following politics, he has no political equal I can think of that can legitimately and authentically and effectively go into any room. That is a very, very rare gift.
16: Because he has a special gift of, I think, specifically disarming people while making his case. And similar to what I said, I think it was yesterday or the day before, it was the day before Monday, about maybe you're starting to see some hairline fractures you wouldn't otherwise see in the command structure of Iran/the IRGC. And I'm not going to get into that again. You want to flip the script on the question of inhumanity and immigration. He did not persuade the entire room. What he did, though, is ask a question, either subtly or overtly, that maybe a lot of the women watching, maybe a lot of the women in that room, maybe not the hosts, but a lot of people asking, hey, maybe there's another way to think about this in the future. That's what I'm calling a hairline crack when it comes to rhetorical prowess, because you're starting to just, did government really say you're starting to do that in a much better context?
15: And it again kind of shows you the uniqueness of Trump as a figure and the uniqueness of this era is at the same time. Now JD's doing his book tour. And when you're launching a book as the vice, when you're launching a book, if you have a significant platform like me or you're the vice president of the United States and you got a way more significant platform, these things take months to over a year of planning. It has to be written. It's got to be edited. It's got to be distributed. It's got to be printed. So this isn't something you just whip together and get out there. Okay. So this thing has been plotted probably since about this time last year at a minimum, I would say, which means the idea of being in the 100 days war with Iran, none of this was on the docket when this was planned. It just so happens that this is happening right when his book is being released. And so he has this publicity tour already set out for the book to tell his own faith journey story. But now the White House is saying, you know what? Now you're going to go out there and use these platforms as well to sell this deal to the American people. That is not easy to do. He pulled that off. What I find interesting, though, is if you juxtapose that, who Trump is sitting next to in that clip that Aaron showed, is General al-Sisi from Egypt. So Trump is sitting next to one of the most powerful Muslim leaders in the world, one of the largest Muslim countries in the world, in Egypt. The guy's just sitting right there. The guy's just sitting right there, right? And you can always tell, man, and it doesn't matter whether it's Macron or any of these guys when they come in, and Trump just starts going off. They just have this look of faces. They do. They're just have kind of this gobsmacked smile, like, if
9: First time?
15: Exactly.
9: Yep.
15: They don't know what to do. All right, because you don't want to... You probably can't look like, for who you are, that you're approving of this message, number one. On the other hand, you know I'm not... That is a freight train. I'm not stepping in front of that train, right? I'm also not going to counter-signal the guy right here at the same time. I don't have the stones to do that either, right? So I can't look like I'm approving of this, but I also don't have the stones to counter-signal this because I don't want that turned around on me. So you just kind of sit there. You're like... And it doesn't matter whether it's Macron in France or Al-Sisi in Egypt. They all kind of just have this look on their face. It is absolutely spectacular. But, I mean, that's Trump sitting there with, again, one of the most powerful Muslim leaders in the world, one of the largest Muslim countries in the world, just sit there saying, we're supposed to be getting this deal any minute now. It's supposed to have been signed for 3 days, right? And Trump is just sitting there with the head of Egypt just sitting right there and just says, listen, I'll just go back to shooting them if I have to. If you're the head of Egypt, what do you say to that? You're just like, you have nothing, right? I mean, it is. And so normally it's the VP that goes out there and says stuff like that so that the president can look reserved. And the guy that's going to, you know, be the VP is the vice principal. He's the one that goes out there and threatens everybody. So the president can be the man of diplomacy and the man for all seasons. In this environment, it's totally opposite, right? Trump has been an agent of chaos his entire adult life. He enjoys it. It's his native habitat. He's not giving that up even at age 80 without a fight. So JD gets to now go out there as the millennial. He gets to go out there now and be the softer side of Sears. I find that dynamic to be fascinating unto itself, because that's not the way like any other modern presidency in American history has ever worked.
9: Well, either way, I love that you're focusing on both of them. Here's the most important part. Both men are authentic. They're very, very different from each other, but they are both very authentic, and that's what people are just driven to now on the right more than ever, and they're willing to look past a lot of other things as long as they get something real. Mm-hmm. They do not want the furrowed brow anymore. They do not want John Thune. Those are the people that can't go into all of these rooms because they turn into robot, and they just have like three programmed canned answers for everything, and they aren't capable of carrying on a dialogue with all manner of human beings because they're not human beings themselves. You are right over the target in focusing on both of these men and their effectiveness in two very different realms. One with a world leader and the other one with those five twits on that show. But because they're real and they're authentic, they can own the moment.
16: What did I say in the aftermath? I always refer to that like everybody's just right. What is Aaron McIntyre saying? But I just recall what I said in the aftermath of the 2024 election. I think especially the younger generations, particularly the younger generations of men, who have not been totally lost to the cult of the Jews, the cult of total nihilism coming from whatever perspective. I think the number one currency is not the U.S. dollar. It's not the next hit of dopamine on their betting apps. I think the number one most valuable currency is authenticity. Mm-hmm. And I think that's what you're seeing from both of these. And I think in this day and age, millennials were getting better at this. Certainly Zoomers have a complete and total

0: Eddie.
1: You know what? Up the butt. Yep.
0: Eddie Murphy's white guy imitation. You remember? Yep. Hello, yes. Sir. How are you doing today? We're done.
2: That is so true. It is so true. And that is still who a lot of these Republicans in the Senate are, which is why, listen, Trump is finally starting to seriously leverage them. We've been begging for him to do this for a year. But it is still sad that this is even required. This should not even be required. The differences between these two parties, this is not the 80s. It's not the 90s. We are at an existential cliff here as a people. And there's just too many Republicans in the U.S. Senate that have too much in common with the Democrats that this is required. And that's a major, major problem that still has to be addressed moving forward. I want to go back to the JD front, though. And if I can make it personal for just a second, because last week was the 1 year anniversary of when I went out to, or 2 weeks ago was the 1 year anniversary. It was June 4th, I think. June 4th or 5th. That I went out and did Freedom Night in America with Charlie at his home church there, Dream City Church in Phoenix. And then after the event, he took me and I had Pastor Jesse, my pastor, come with me. And after that event, he took me and Pastor Jesse out to dinner. And there was a certain like Godfather element to this dinner. We go to this Italian place on the other side of Phoenix and it's kind of this Freedom Night did not end till like 9, 10 o'clock. So this is after hours, right? They're about to close. Charlie comes in with the security team and the owner walks in. It does look like a Godfather movie. He's like, hey, we'll stay open for you. That is literally what happened. All right. We go into this very back room. We're the only ones in the restaurant. They're cooking just for us, right? The food was incredible, by the way. I mean, it's my favorite genre of food. It's my native food, and the food was incredible. But we had a very, very blunt talk about several things at this dinner, and one of them was J.D. Vance. And Charlie talked a little bit about some of the background in how J.D. came to be on the ticket. But we spent most of that time, or he spent most of that time, and I just listened, talking about his hopes for the future and why he thinks that that J.D. Vance is the man of the hour. And I was very impressed with his messaging capability coming out of the campaign and early on in this administration. But what I've come to see, particularly in the months since Charlie was murdered, what I've come to see out of the vice president is, number one, Charlie was right again, in what he saw. But number two, I left a copy of Why Independence Day, my new children's book, when the vice president was here. In what was that? Early May. I had just gotten my author copy, so it was late April, early May. And I left a copy for him with his staff, and I wrote a little note into it. And I'm going to share that note with all of you here listening. And the note I said is that I thought with Charlie gone, he was our best chance to reach the next generation of young men before they go off into a nihilistic abyss. That's what I wrote in the book and that I left for him and his family. What you see right there in those view clips in particular, the vice president takes a freaking flame torch to the longhouse there. Absolutely just torches them. But did you see how he did it? Did you see how he did it? What you see in those clips and what you see in all these clips from the vice president are demonstrations of a word that we have used on our show many times over the years. Meekness. Defined as power under control. Power under control. It is not weakness. It's not synonymous with weakness actually in any way. But it is power under control. One of the fruit of the spirit is what? Self-control. What you see right there from the vice president is he is in control. He's in control of these conversations. He's in control of his own message. He's in control of his own emotions. And he ends up forcing those harpies on The View to debate the three things that they have no chance up against: logic, reason, and facts. If he walks in there like Cro-Magnon, man, and starts throwing it around, hey, banshees, time to drop a

0: little testosterone here. This is on their level. It gets really emotional real quick. And you're not going to win that. Instead, he demonstrates masculinity with power under control, meekness. And absolutely devastated that room. Here's the other thing about all these clips. Have you noticed that there's no clips going around from the other side about the one time he screwed up or the one time he overreached or said something that wasn't true? He left his opponents with jack freaking squat. There's nothing there. A major politician went on what could very well end up being the biggest publicity blitz we're going to see any politician in America do between now and the next election. And didn't walk out of there with any oppo to instantly feed his opponents. That's incredible. That's like watching Roy Hobbs take batting practice. That is incredible. Listen, I'm a good communicator. That's why I get paid to do this. But doing this live for 2 hours every day, if and when I ever do run for governor of Iowa, the amount of oppo on me is going to be momentous. And I just gave him some in the last 5 minutes. All right, probably. This is incredible to see. And Aaron used a term giftedness. That's what this is. Because this is not an experienced, polished politician, had not even done a term in the Senate. He was a Claremont Institute, and I like a lot of those guys. A lot of them are friends of mine or people I know. But he was a Claremont Institute think tank kind of nerd, you know? This is incredible what you're watching. This is an incredible amount of giftedness that you're watching. And for the young men, I want you to understand what it is you're also watching. This is real masculinity. This is meekness. This is power under control. That doesn't mean there's never a time to go in there and tear down the money changers. That's not what it means. But it's not all of the time. Most of the time Christ communicates, it's very much like this. Is that the only way he communicates? No. There's times to tear down money changers. There's times to call people broods of vipers and whitewashed tombs. But most of the way he communicates is like this in the Gospels. It's devastating, it's effective, and it's under control. And I think this is more of what needs to be modeled to the next generation of young men in America who sadly have not seen this modeled in enough of their homes, either because they didn't have a dad or they just had a beta male passive dad. You guys have any thoughts on that at all before we get out of here for this segment?
1: Well, two things. He's in the arena. That's where the game is. He has no excuses. He is the very opposite of an Anon account. And secondly, once in the arena, he goes on offense. He's right, unlike all those other Republicans I talked about in the past, he's writing a book on his faith and then going into the devil's den to talk about it, whereas everybody else has all their excuses of why it has to only be on this shelf over here. He might have equals, but nobody's been better in my adult lifetime of doing this.
2: Agreed. And it's for all of these reasons that I hope and pray the administration's characterization of the memorandum of understanding is what it has been alluded to from Vice President Vance and other officials. And it's been very few. It's basically been Vance and nobody else who's talked about this, because if it ends up, once we see the text, that it is anything but, and everything that the detractors of this MOU are saying that it is, you just sent him out there to basically get slaughtered for no reason. So I hope this MOU that's coming up is indeed what it's been characterized to be.
0: All right, coming up on the show, Karl Marx. You could argue the most successful woman of the 20th century was Margaret Sanger. The most successful male of the 20th century was Karl Marx. Their thoughts, teachings, writings were more influential than anything other than the Bible itself in the 20th century. We have to make sure that isn't repeated in the 21st century. We'll get into that with our guest here next. Stay tuned.

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8: 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Well, you guys might remember the name Robert Orlando. We had him on the show a couple of years ago for his documentary on the Shroud of Turin, which has that story, by the way, has completely blown up since we had him on. Before that, he did a phenomenal documentary, except for the scenes he let me be in, talking about the rise of Trump. His latest, Karl Marx, The Divine Tragedy. Robert Orlando is here with us. Good to have him back on the show, brother. How are you?
9: I'm doing well. Great to be back with you guys.
8: It is good to see you again. So in hyping up this interview, I mentioned to our audience, Robert, that I thought if we had kind of the male, female, I guess we'll say ontological or ideological winners of the 20th century, they'd be Marx and Sanger. Their two ideologies wreaked more havoc, impacted more nations for better or for worse than any other two people, I think, for the entirety of the 21st century. We've got to make sure Marx doesn't get a chance to do that again here in the 21st century. So let me start there with your perspective on how I'm leading into this interview. What do you think of that?
9: That's great. The way I would say that from doing a lot of back and forth is I say, if you do not have your own worldview, you are thinking Marx's thoughts.
8: All right. I like that. So itemize that for us. You know, flesh that out a little bit. I like it.
9: In other words, to be passive and just absorb what would come through in the natural course of the culture and today's world, you are getting either something derivative of Marx or Marx himself or Marx diluted or watered down. But absent the Christian view replacing it, like I'm talking in first principles and the way you organize your thoughts, your values and everything, they contradict each other. And I'm saying if you're not informed about a Christian worldview mm-hmm. or at least classical Western view, you are thinking like Marx because he's replaced all those categories in the culture we're in right now.
8: That is spot on analysis by Robert Orlando right there. Essentially, if you don't begin with God made us and the world, we sinned. And that explains the evil injustice, the evils and injustice of the world, that we are the problem as the great Catholic thinker Chesterton said, the problem is me. All right. So that we're the problem. We're what's wrong with the world. Right. And therefore we cannot fix ourselves. We are in need of deliverance from a force beyond us and above us. And the wayward story of history is rebellious mankind trying to run away from the grace of God, basically, and wreaking evils and havoc in the world as a result of that chase. If you don't have that worldview, Robert is saying that you're going to succumb to, therefore, evils have to be explained in a different way. And that explanation would be haves and have-nots, elites versus regular people, systematic advantages for certain classes and races of people. Those are basically the only two choices on the table, right?
9: Yeah, and if you think to the extreme, if ultimately everything is just material in nature and there's mm-hmm. no transcendent value to use as a judge of any kind, then really even totalitarianism makes sense at a certain point. Because why not just reorganize the world for the best of the many or the most, thinking you can anyway? Mm-hmm. So even totalitarianism is a natural outgrowth of materialist thinking, which Marx really was the one who did it in the political and economic sphere the most.
8: So tell us about him, the man, and his background. I always love hearing about, whether they have our worldview or not, the historical backgrounds of these individuals, because it does, particularly like in Darwin's case, for example, it does tend to go a long way into helping to explain how they ended up in some of the ditches that they ended up in.
9: So he, to some degree, he's born into two rabbinical lines. So he is an alien in Prussia, Prussia of the time. He's also born at a time where the French Enlightenment, which is, French Revolution has exploded on the scene. So you have the Rousseaus and the Montesquieus and all that, both for all its good and bad.
8: The Marquis de Sade, you've got, debauchery, pornography, homosexuality exploding out of the French Revolution. Really, the first time these things have gone mainstream in the Christian West was coming out of the French Revolution, basically.
9: But in the name originally of brotherhood of man,
8: right.
9: And it's always couched within the larger ideals. So Marx is also, and his family and everyone in Germany are kind of clashing to some degree, but also being overwhelmed by these Enlightenment principles. So he's at a convergence. But when I started to think about his life, I reversed in Dante's Divine Comedy. Dante goes from hell to heaven in our words, but it's not the same in Italian, but I reversed it because the more I learned about Marx's life, outside of being an alien, being Jewish and had some partial rights removed being Jewish, and his family had to kind of convert for practical reasons, although in the end, I believe Marx for a short period as a believer. They own vineyards. They're trained by the best people in the world. I mean, to go to school where Hegel is the legacy and the Hegelian movements and all the traditions of Germanic thing. He's born in Trium, which is the, Roman, it's the ruins where Caesar crossed into the barbarian lands and has a history there. It's very Catholic. There's churches on every block. And it's like a booming time. He's in a very enlightened time, a renaissance, if you will, of the times where people read great literature and do all this. But for him, it's interesting because he goes from that. And then even his early writings, if you've ever read his writings on the Gospel of John and how the unity in Christ, there were all the fruit from one tree, and it's amazing writing. He's a gifted writer, a gifted kid. Like but he wrote in such a spiritual way. There is no other answer to life other than Jesus and everything. But when he starts getting into the critical sinking and he goes to Bonn and then Berlin, that's when you start to see him get more caught up in the radical side of life. But he's in love with one of the wealthiest, most beautiful women in the world. He had a really good father. His father actually sent him the Bible to read. He said, "Carl, you need more of this." And he said, and he had like a rich life. He had a really rich life, which makes it even more of a riddle to me of like, why so radical? Why would you come out of that and go to such extreme ideas? And it's not indicative of all his peers. It's uniquely him in that space, because others would moderate and not go as far as he did, even within the radical movements of his time.
8: I mean, ultimately, you probably don't have Marx without Darwin, right? If you want to say back what I said a minute ago, Marx and Sanger's ideas dominated the 20th century. Well, I mean, the origin for their ideas is Darwin. If you look at Darwin's life, mother was a Unitarian kind of fake Christian, you know, sect. And then dad was a complete, university secularist. So you can kind of see with that spiritual bouillabaisse how he kind of ended up where he did. The math works with Charles Darwin. His mom belonged to kind of a heterodoxical sect. His dad was irreligious and highly educated and viewed himself as very enlightened. So what I find fascinating here, what you're telling us about Marx, is the math is not congruent here. This is we take a wayward road to get to the revolutionary of the century that he ends up becoming.
9: There's something in Marx that there's this rebellion in perpetuity, like a revolution that he can't ever stop his revolution, no matter what it is, even when he doesn't have to. There's very simple ways, even when he's trying to gather together some of his early movements, he makes enemies where he doesn't have to a lot. He really digs in. He goes to an extreme, even with adjusting to raising his family. And no, again, people who rely on others for money, you can't criticize them the same way you'd criticize a doctor or a lawyer's way of handling money. So it gets tricky at times because he is reliant on other people and inheritance to a large degree. And that's where Engels comes in. And Engels does a lot of his rewriting, keeps him on the page. But overall, I just think he does not need to go to the extreme of his thinking. And by the way, an add on to what you just said. It's really Spinoza is the start of the materialism, if you want to get in from a philosophical standpoint. And he goes all the way back to a debate that is Marx's dissertation on Epicurus and Democritus and the Greeks about all matter being the atomism, like all matter is the totality of reality. And I know that I read his dissertation, which was profound, but later it came to bite him in the butt because he had to struggle with the idea, if everything is material, then where's the opportunity for free will to have a revolution? Mm-hmm. Why even try a revolution? Why not just let the world be what it is if you can't control it? So he got into a dilemma with free will, but he's largely influenced by Spinoza because Spinoza was material is all reality in the cosmological sense.
8: Was he? Do you think Marx would have been pleased with what the next 100 years, 100, 150 years after him were like? Do you think that for this outcome to be ended up becoming of his ideas?
9: No, just think about it. To him, it was like this idealized birth of the coming out of the urban centers of enlightened people, getting rid of the shackles of.
8: So he thought he was a populist, basically, is what you're saying. That's what he thought he was.
9: Yeah.
8: He didn't think he was necessarily a revolutionary. He thought he was a populist.
9: Yeah, well, he has bad anthropology. He's got really bad anthropology.
8: Yeah, you got Genesis 1 wrong, so his anthropology is going to suck from there, Robert. You're right. Yes, correct. Yes.
9: So if you start with the wrong anthropology and you get a Mao or a Stalin and they say, oh, sure, we'll be the benign despot that'll step in and rally the people. And then when it's all the new nirvana comes, we'll give the money and all the power back to the people. So it's a misguided understanding of human nature. That someone, it all goes back to the anthropology again, that we're not sinners. Because the idea was that Stalin would collect everything for the sake of the people, or Mao, and then he'd give it back over. The problem is the totalitarian leader never gives it back over. So it's a breakdown in his plan, because they're using Marx in the idealistic sense and in the criticism of imperialism. There's genuine criticism in there of imperialism, capitalism that we could talk about. I don't know how much time we have. But the breakdown in the idea was it never evolves to the next level, because it has to, for a period of time, transition into the hands of a totalitarian leader to become the socialist ideal that then makes its way to the communist nirvana. To me, communism is not an organizing principle in politics. It's a new world order. It's like, think of our kingdom of God.
8: Yeah.
9: That's what it is.
8: 10,000%.
9: Yeah.
8: Why did you, we got about 3 minutes here. Why did you personally want to undertake this study? What were you hoping to come out of it with?
9: Well, it came down to, I'm glad you asked that. It came down to an experience. I was in downtown Princeton during COVID. My studio was shut down. It was really freaky. It was kind of like apocalyptic. There was no one on the streets. And then there's protests everywhere. And I'm watching the news. I was catching up while I was doing some of my other film work. And I just remember looking at all the streets burning everywhere and burning. And I'm looking at Minneapolis. And like they let that one police station, I think it was May 29th or May 30th of 2000. They just said, the governor orders the police to leave a police station. Now, if you're symbolically, you don't have to be Mr. Intellectual to figure out, you just don't abandon a police station and in a world of order. You just don't let, make the police run away from rioters and burn and people burning down cities. So I'm looking at all this and I'm like, you have the crowd that's coming from the, you know, the kind of like the white collar wealthy guys running the problem. You have the racism that gets exaggerated, my point of view. It all becomes, bouillabaisse is a good word, but like this toxic combination of forces of COVID and racism exaggerated. And it's all just in this toxic thing about to explode. And I'm like, if you think about who's fed this for so many years, it's Marx. Marx is thought. It's a deconstructionism. It went from rich and poor to black and white. And then all of these forces of setting up the world to be opposites was just, that day was on display. And I remember saying, his ideas are more than just a concept because they're able to jump from a generation to a generation. And that's more like when you're possessed, what a spirit does. It doesn't live in one spot and then die off with time. So I read this, Derrida said something like the specter of Marx, which is an old English word for the ghost of Marx. And I just started developing it from there, the ghost of Marx. Now this is making sense. Then I realized, what's beneath Marx and why it sticks is he's an eschatological thinker. He's like an Old Testament prophet trying to turn a new promise into a material promise, which was the very mistake that Paul was calling his peers on when he was saying the letter kills and the spirit gives life. Mm-hmm. It's the same contradiction in another form that came back to light later. So the letter kills. The spirit's not in the stone. The spirit's in the heart. It's back to the same. It's about us. It's not about fixing the things outside of us and doing that. So it was like an inverted eschaton that he invented. And then you realize that's really his small g genius that he contributed, because he was not really a great economist. He was not great philosopher. He was very derivative in all these other areas. So that experience says, I've got to tell the story. But to hell with Karl Marx was what came to me in a dream. And I just saw myself racing through a series of tunnels, and I was in these like Dante-esque tunnels, and I'm racing to Minneapolis, and somewhere he's in the flames and he wants to play chess with me, and he wants to like have a chess game with me, and it's this whole, that's what the movie will be. But when I started digging into this, I figured, I mean, you've written books too, sometimes you start to see patterns when you study the main source material after like 9 months, or I said, like, this is a monster. He has so many different things. So I had to base it on some kind of structure. Mine was, I'm going to go with Dante, just like Dante went with Virgil, and we're going to go find Marx and see where he would be placed in the divine tragedy. That's the through line.
8: Probably in a place that he is reconsidering many of his writings, would be my guess.
9: I wrote a fictional account at the very end where Dante is holding court and Marx gets called in, and they all time Shakespeare's there and Goethe's there, and they're all like they're all like accompanying him, his family, and they're all sitting, he's getting the final judgment. It's Dante offering this back and forth with Marx with a lot of respect between them too.
8: Folks, it's fascinating. You want to check this book out, Karl Marx, The Divine Tragedy, Robert Orlando. That's his latest, Karl Marx, The Divine Tragedy. Good to see you again, brother. Thank you.
9: Can I just add that Tan Publishing is the publisher? Publishing?
8: You bet. You just did.
9: And then it's marksinhell.com.
8: Marksinhell.com. That's going to be the film version of the book. All right. We'll make sure to check that out when the time comes. Good to see you, brother. Thank you.
9: Thank you.
8: You bet.
9: See you again.
8: See you. We'll come back. I'm going to make a prediction, and then we're going to play Buy, Sell, or Hold next.

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0: 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Live and on demand here on the Steve Day Show. That would be me with Todd Erzin and Aaron McIntyre. 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That's D-E-A-C-E. 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That's at Steve Dace on Rumble. And then finally, if you are a podcast listener, make sure that you subscribe so that you don't miss a single episode and we never miss you. Many of you have done that. Within that group, tens of thousands of you have left us five-star reviews. Please add yours if you wouldn't mind. We'd greatly would appreciate that as well, as we are thankful for all of you that have done that for us already. Thankful for our friends as well over at Freedom Project Academy. Why were they the 2026 Christian School of the Year from Education Insider? Well, because they have everything. 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All right, we're going to get to buy, sell, or hold in a minute, but I'm going to interject something and make a prediction. I want to go on the record. You guys are going to know by tuning in so far this week, I've had very little to say about the specifics or the alleged or reported specifics about this deal with Iran. I have said from the beginning, I have an utmost amount of trust in the president as a deal maker. He's arguably the most accomplished deal maker in American history. Secondly, I have no trust, though, that you can deal in good faith with Iran. All right, I don't have any trust in that. How does it work when maybe the greatest American deal maker goes up against a demoniac regime you can't deal with? I don't know. I have no idea. I've never been involved in anything even remotely close to that. Okay. I mean, I had to face off with a motion picture ratings board once, you know, but I have no clue what that is even remotely like, you know? So no, I don't know. That's kind of the unstoppable force versus the immovable object from a negotiating standpoint. So that's another reason why I haven't offered up anything on the specifics, and they will eventually reveal themselves whenever the actual detail or the actual deal comes forth. I am going to make a prediction, though, that I think might explain all the various messages on this. We are being told by the administration not a dime of American money, not a dime of taxpayer money is going to Iran. I think that's 100% true. The vice president has used some interesting phrasing in the last few days, talking about this being kind of a boon for the region, kind of a regional deal. So this is my prediction of what is going to happen here. No money will be given to Iran, but provided it behaves, as the administration is describing it, it will be permitted to profit off of its own oil sales freely in the marketplace again. And I think essentially the administration has said to the Gulf states, we're tired of babysitting this region. We're not doing it anymore. I understand they're Persian and you're not. They're Shias and you're not. But many of you Arab states are not. But this is your region. And if you're going to come to us and ask us to hold Israel off from, you know, colonizing Lebanon, as they all fear, or further expansion, you know, into, you know, settlements into the West Bank. If you want us to hold Israel off on one end, then you've got to deliver for us on the other end. Right? You've got to babysit romper room over here. And if you guys aren't willing to do it, then we'll be back again. And we'll just have to kill a lot more of these leaders until you guys are able to do this yourselves. If I had to guess, that's much of the deal. I don't think we'll give them a dime. I don't. I don't think they'll get anything from America. I don't. I think they'll be allowed to profit off of their own oil almost immediately. And then any further attempts to grow themselves economically will be under the auspices of the Gulf Coast states. That they're going to be told, hey, it's your region. This is your home. Right? If you babysit them successfully, the whole region will benefit from it. Not just us, not just Israel, but all of you. That's why you guys don't like them either. So, but you guys have to babysit your own here. We certainly would not ask Qatar or Saudi Arabia to come in here and help us figure out California. So, no, we're not going to help you figure out Iran. But if you can figure it out, figure on a lot more bombs. If I had to guess and make a prediction, I'm going to predict that's the gist of a lot of this deal. And that this money will, that the money that Iran gets will come off of what it earns from the sale of its oil. And then what maybe the Gulf Coast states agree to, in, you know, if Iran hits benchmarks, they will invest in rebuilding some of the infrastructure of Iran, things of that nature. But that this is now has to be babysitting. This has to be a regional responsibility. And if you ask us to do it, understand it comes with bombs and bullets. So don't ask us to do it. That's my prediction. Thoughts on that?
1: Well, it's pretty obvious as it goes that this is the best play you have before you. And it puts skin in the game for as many people as possible beyond mere politicking. Steve, you've often said how do you use human nature, how do you steer it? How do you mold it? How do you wield it to get the best case scenario where just, you know, you can use pure selfish desire, but actually have reasonably good outcomes? This is how you do it.
2: So my outlook on what this is or not, and again, you know, there have been different publications who have published both foreign and domestic purported MOU details, the outline of the deal. Until I actually see our government, this administration, produce the text of the deal, I'm going to withhold judgment. And even then, I'm still probably mostly going to be in drill baby drill mode. That's kind of where I'm going to end up for the short term. Now, after the election, we can maybe try to clean this up a little. I don't know what that looks like. But I think it's going to be probably not sufficient for some people who were expecting regime change or hoping for regime change. And I think it's probably going to be, if we take a really 10,000, 20,000 foot view, maybe understand that, yeah, that's not possible this time, but there's some more strategic benefits going on here than maybe what we're looking at through the fog of ceasefire now. So I just think nobody's going to be happy with this. That's the bottom line. I don't think really anybody's going to be happy with this. So,
0: well, let's see how happy we are with Buy Us Another Hold. You ready for that?
1: Let's go.
0: Aaron has the submissions, none of which we have seen. We will get to as many of these during the program or what's left of it as we can. What remains, we will tackle today in the overtime for Blaze TV subscribers at blazetv.com/dace. You guys know the drill. You give Aaron those submissions. Todd, you and I are going to decide, are we buying it? Are we selling it? You are permitted to hold. You are. But if you decide to hold, you have committed such a clear existential violation of the Dude Code that you should be punished. And punished thusly in an emasculating way, because you've emasculated yourself. And so, Todd, this week's punishment is, if you hold, then you are forced to see firsthand how Lindsey Graham is self-medicating the last few days since he received knowledge that we won't be doing a full onslaught regime change in Iran. What has he been doing to comfort himself? How's he been self-medicating? You're going to have to see and witness that firsthand.
1: That's pretty dark. That's pretty bleak.
0: Indeed it is.
2: We'll start with Dacian Memes for Pumpkin Spiced Queens, who says, instead of bemoaning almost losing the country to a retard who was one of Montel Williams' hoes, we should recognize the greatness of America, and that allows you to go from Montel's hose to VP while lying down on the job.
0: You can't lead off with this. How are people going to follow this for the next 50 minutes? How can you possibly follow that? That's incredible. That is absolute. That's a George Carlin joke, is what that is. That's me giving it very high praise. I mean, that is just some biting social commentary right there. That is laugh out loud funny. That is exceedingly well done. Yes. Bye.
1: It is, but with all due respect, I still have to sell the laugh track. Is not going to be enough. There is considerable game there. I will tip my cap.
0: Todd is torn by the fact he despises that everything you said is true.
1: Yeah.
0: While at the same time admiring your craftsmanship.
1: Yes.
0: Okay, so don't take it personal.
1: Oh, no.
0: He admires your craft, which is why he even had to wrestle. He had to suffer through this himself for the last 2 minutes.
1: Yes.
0: Because at the heart of it, he detests the fact that what you said is not even parody, but true.
1: Yes.
0: Okay, yes.
1: Yes.
2: We go now to uncontested Dace 2 Electric Boogaloo, who says, this is the reason kids should be banned from Michigan. For those of you listening,
1: oh my God,
2: it's the cover artwork for the Steve Dace Show podcast, except all three of us are doing the freaking duck face.
0: Yeah, boy band kind of thing too there. Yeah. I mean, that is, you know what? I didn't think you guys could do it.
1: I think we found what Lindsey Graham is doing.
0: Nice. I didn't think y'all had a shot with that as the leadoff blast. Okay, but this is a very strong follow-up. This is priceless. I have to buy this. Yeah. This is incredible.
1: Bye.
0: Yeah.
2: Next, we go to John, who says, Maha should advocate for laws banning fast food restaurants, processed food companies, etc., from advertising, like they advocate for Big Pharma not being able to advertise on TV. The companies are more of a chemical company than they are a food company. Unless they have a certain amount of real ingredients and below a threshold of chemicals, they can't advertise. Bonus for Todd, since these companies are overwhelmingly advertising during games more than Big Pharma. If they couldn't advertise, it would dry the revenue leagues, conferences, schools, etc., thus bringing a collapse to them so something better can be grown. So, two-part buy, sell, or hold. John says, Maha should advocate for fast food companies, junk food companies, to not be able to advertise on TV. And bonus for Todd, buy, sell, or hold. This is a good idea because it might crash collegiate athletics and sundry sports leagues.
0: I'll let you take this first.
1: Well, see, I love your spirit and your spunk, but none of that can or should happen before you ban Big Pharma. So I have a must-have caveat on that, because I understand what you're saying about what's in these foods, but I also, I do believe ultimately that I can't make the perfect, the enemy of the good, and there just needs to be a level of license allowed to a free people to eat a cheeseburger. Okay, so, and the last one, I mean, you sweetened the pot for me. You really, really did. But again, I have to tell you once again, I am trying to tank them to save them, the sports leagues. And that is genuine. I'm trying to get people to see that you don't deserve to have this if you're an idol worshiper, if you're just a crackhead then. So I'm going to sell, but you're making that challenging for me as well.
2: To me, Todd's answer is kind of like my thing with the data centers. I have done some research on this. The data centers, the water they use for cooling, it can contribute to some, contribute to environmental damage to some degree. Now, to what degree? They're still relatively, at least in the mass effort to implement and build them, we don't know to what degree. But to the people who are apoplectic about data centers, can we start with glyphosate first? Can we start with that? Because to me, that seems like a much, much, much bigger problem than data center runoff and pollution.
1: And also, if you're eating a cheeseburger and you're living a sedentary life, that's much different. See, if you reverse, like, stop watching so many games, you can still eat the same cheeseburgers you're eating now. But if you're out and active, it's an entirely different thing. Especially if you're young. If you're in your 20s, I eat a lot of cheeseburgers. I did just fine because I was very, very active.
0: I get where this is coming from.
1: Yeah.
0: I do.
1: For sure.
0: Do we ban bad ideas next? By what standard are we going to determine what a bad idea is? Who would enforce that? Right? Like this sounds reasonable, I think, to some of you, because Robert F. Kennedy Jr. is the Secretary of Health and Human Services. Kind of like the conversation we had in yesterday's overtime about Keir Starmer and the banning of social media in the UK for those under 16. I'm sure the timing, by the way, of banning social media in the UK, yeah, right around the time a report comes out that you allowed 250,000 of your native girls to get raped by Muslims. I'm sure that has that timing's not coincidental, like
1: no,
0: in any way, shape, or form, right? Probably not. Just random occurrences. But if President Kamala's tranny secretary of HHS proposed this, what would we say? We'd get our freedom on. That's what we would say. We'd be like, you know, again, man, these they just want to make life absolutely joyless. They want to control absolutely everything you do, you know? And we're in a fallen world. Go back to the conversation we had with Robert Orlando last cycle. There are limiting principles here. There are limits to what human nature is capable of. There's limits to the power human nature should seek, can wield. There's limits here. We are, and so somewhere in there is a balance between no, you don't get to promote rot gut to people, and or two, the amount of power you give to government to make sure all the rot gut goes away, government will end up keeping and then using against you. That's what history shows too, right? So there's a balance in here somewhere.
1: This is not a new idea. This is Aristotle and the golden mean. I mean, mm-hmm, we've been debating this forever, and this is the where you, since it's in there, football or college sports and all that stuff. Listen, it's we had a fantastic balance. Now, wanting too much of college football is destroying a lot of things, and it has to toggle back, or it has to be destroyed itself to learn the ultimate lesson. And it's not, we don't have a new problem here. We've always had a problem with our appetites in both directions. The extremes are ultimately all utopian.
0: Yep.
1: The only extreme, the only extreme is Christ. That makes any sense. The alpha and the omega of everything. Anything else is an imposter. So start with Christ, and the rest of it is an idol that must be smashed.
0: Couldn't say it better myself. Yeah.
3: 20 years ago, I think everybody in right-wing media, if California had signed a law banning Red Number 3, Red 40, would be freaking out.
0: Yep.
3: Like, this is nanny state government. This,
0: yep.
3: 2 years ago, they did just that. And I said, that's probably one of the most righteous pieces of governance I've seen in this era. Because I kind of think it's the role of the government to make sure companies can't poison you, which is what these dyes are. They're poison.
0: Mm-hmm.
3: Now, of course, poison always is incumbent on the dose, but you get my drift. I'm kind of okay with government ensuring that companies can't just put poison into their products.
1: Absolutely.
3: I'm kind of fine with that, especially if there are viable alternatives. Expensive nonetheless, but viable nonetheless too.
0: I mean, but here's the question. Are we going to say, therefore, any processing of foods is poison? So lunch deli meat, is that a poison?
3: See, and that's where the rub comes in.
0: Yeah. What's the limiting principle here? Yeah, exactly. Which is why when you suggest this when your guy's in charge of HHS, not when their guys are. That's because we don't have it, because you assume we're operating under the same limiting principles together. We're aligned. And you assume the other side doesn't have that alignment. Like the same thing we did yesterday. If Ron DeSantis gives the same speech as Keir Starmer in banning social media for youth in Florida, are we complaining about it? No.
1: Yeah.
0: But given who Keir Starmer is and what we think those words mean, we don't think those means what he thinks they mean, right? And so now we're complaining about it because those words in his hands mean a completely different thing. I mean, the timing of this with Robert Orlando's interview last hour and what he said about Marx got the first anthropological fact of history wrong and therefore he couldn't be right about anything from there on, that's exactly the same conversation we're having right now.
1: It is.
0: Yep.
3: Yeah, we would have to worry about government. Hey, I kind of want government to ban cyanide if, you had personal responsibility.
0: Agreed.

0: bakeries were shipping bread to stores before like 1985, right? You could buy Wonder Bread in 1975 in a store.
1: That sounds right.
0: Yeah. Okay. So, what did you put in the bread that made Aaron a celiac when no one knew what a celiac was in 1975?
1: Yeah.
0: See what I'm saying?
1: Yeah.
2: Find out what vaccines too.
0: Find out what that is and ban that. Okay.
1: Yeah.
0: Because no one was a celiac, could even spell the term in 1975. Now, like, everybody thinks they have a gluten intolerance in 2025. Well, 2026 now, but you know what I'm trying to say. I think that's a good limiting principle to start from. We talked about Close Encounters of the Third Kind yesterday. Don't I remember that there's a McDonald's sign at some point that gets lit up by the aliens or something in one of the encounters in the film? I'm pretty confident. There's a McDonald's sign. And it mentions, you know, whatever the number was at that point, billion people served. Okay. All right. If I walked into a McDonald's, I mean, what were 2-a-days like for playing football when I was a kid? All right. In the summertime, stopped and got McDonald's for breakfast. Yeah. In between practices, went and grabbed a Subway sandwich. Afterwards, Taco Bell had the 39 cent, 59 cent, 79 cent menu, right? Okay. Yeah. Was anybody 600 pounds when you walked into those places and when you and I were in high school?
1: Well,
0: no. So then why are they 600 pounds now? What were you not putting in the food in 1989, and what are you putting in it there?
2: This is part of the conversation as well. How much do we let the market dictate what we put in our bodies? Because a lot of this is driven by inflation, whatever's cheaper to produce. Consumers are more likely to put into their bodies, and whatever's cheaper to produce doesn't always mean it's as healthy. It's most likely not as healthy. So.
0: Yep. Okay.
2: We're doing great here.
0: We've done three.
2: I'm talking corporately, health-wise as a country.
0: Oh, I got you, yes.
2: Deacon AR says, just like Steve has been saying a lot lately, I don't know, rings true about predictions of societal outcomes from any particular election. I remember the apocalyptic predictions surrounding Biden's election in 2020. Did things turn out puppies and kittens? No, but we're still here. And remember the reflection in 2024 that without the 4 years of Biden in between Trump's second term, would not have been as energetic as it was out of the gate or even possible. We just need to do the next best thing each time we act, like the will of the Father, and let him take care of the rest. Buy, sell, or hold.
0: I think these metaphors are mixed.
1: I'll sell.
0: Go ahead. I'll let you go first.
1: The closes.
2: We did not come out of the Biden administration. Yeah. I know it wasn't puppies. We came out of the Biden administration with a civilizational ruling catastrophe. It is by the grace of God that Kamala did not get elected. We had, by the most conservative estimates, 10 million invaders come to this country. So I'm just going to reject the premise that, hey, we're still here and that's all that matters. No, the Biden administration was almost a civilizational suicidal disaster. It's by luck, by God's grace, what have you, that we're, quote unquote, still here.
1: I totally agree. There's way too much Jesus take the wheel on that answer. There just is. I mean, why do you say to me, Lord, Lord, and not do what I say? There's a whole world out there that you are duty bound as a Christian man to be a part of and lead in creating and sustaining. And everything up to the end. I mean, at the end, if you've done everything you can, then the end is fine. But we are not that people right now. We aren't coming close to doing everything we can, which is that last conversation has a lot to do with that. We are such a sedentary people, mind, body, and soul. And yes, Robert Orlando has everything to do. How Marxism has bled in to the church, into the average Christian person. We are so spiritually malnourished. And so, like Romans 1. You will know God by the things that he has made. So if you are out there not passively living life, you are aggressively living life, mind, body, and soul. A cheeseburger is you've made in that previous statement, you made way too much out of a McDonald's cheeseburger because you want to live passively. If you're living a very, very healthy life, that is in its proper place, and it isn't suddenly a demon that needs to be slayed. Romans 1, you will know God by the things he has made. That's you. You are meant to be active. And yes, you are meant to be out living in nature to some degree. The real world. You are not supposed to be living in your mom's basement perpetually, which is what we are as a culture. Just constantly passively receiving things, which is what Robert Orlando talked about. It is spiritual and it hops from generation to generation. So again, the Jesus take the wheel stuff within the earth.

0: Orthodox community is actually killing us. You're not doing your duty as a Christian man in so many vectors of life, and that has to stop.
1: Well, you said it better than I was planning to. So
0: I doubt it.
1: No, that was very good. So just for the sake of argument, let me take the other side, provided it's in this kind of a context. Okay? If the context is to still remember overall, we're the most blessed people right now, even in our current diminishing state as a culture. We are the most blessed people God has ever permitted on this earth since the fall. And that God is still on the throne. We don't have to make everything about existential angst all of the time so that this becomes an idol as well, right? Some organic things did happen so that to push back as a bulwark against what the Biden regime started. Governors in places like our home state of Iowa and Florida, for example, all right, offered some resistance. We would not have forecasted that coming out of the 2020 election. All right, that God is still at work. There's always a remnant. All right, even when things seem dark, all right, God still has a plan. If you're saying that from that premise, then I will buy. Okay? Because otherwise, I agree with every single syllable of what Todd just said, and I was going to say virtually the same thing, but just not as well. I think that's the fairest we can be.
0: Okay.
1: Okay.
2: Next, interesting top 10 list. Top 10 accidentally conservative movies. Number 10, Pirates of the Caribbean at World's End.
1: So I have to confess, I think this is the most overrated film franchise of all time. I have rarely enjoyed any of them. I don't even remember this.
2: I will buy.
0: Yeah, I love
2: Although, it. Isn't it the fourth one, though, that it's overtly Christian? I think it's the fourth Pirates
0: I never
2: of the
0: saw the fourth one.
2: Yeah, the fourth one is overtly Christian.
0: But I love the franchise. It was fun. I mean, I'm not going to... Accidentally conservative, sure, that's fine. I'll buy it. I mean, I haven't seen it in a long, long time, but I know it wasn't Drek. So, yeah, that's fine.
2: Number 9, Harry Potter and the Order of the Phoenix.
1: Oh, I could see this for sure.
0: Yeah.
1: I mean, this is the rebellion against state authority,
0: yeah,
1: all-powerful authority.
0: For sure.
1: But like a ragtag group of colonials, basically. All right, rebelling against an empire. Yeah, I could see this. Yeah.
2: Spider-Man No Way Home.
1: That's the one where they have to forget about him. That's the last one, right?
0: Yeah.
2: Okay.
1: Yeah. Listen, I love that film. It's a great film. I'm trying to think of why he would think that's like accidentally conservative. I can't.
0: I don't know. I mean, tradition within the Spider-Man universe, the things that hold us together, the constants. I don't know.
1: Okay.
0: I mean, it's almost like anything that's not woke is accidentally conservative. So that's fine.
1: Okay.
2: 7, Black Panther.
1: Yeah. I do agree with this.
0: It's true.
1: Yep. Yeah, I completely agree with this one. Yeah.
0: Yeah.
1: I mean, what's the solution at the end? Be a better dad and invest in your community. Well, yeah. Essentially, Black Panther is Boys in the Hood as a superhero movie. That's basically what Black Panther is.
2: Number 6, Taken.
1: Oh, 10,000%.
0: But that can't be accidentally conservative.
1: No, that's true. That one's pretty overt. You're right about that. Yeah.
2: We'll get to the rest of these after the break.
1: All right, we'll come back. More Buy, Sell, or Hold, and what we can't get to during the rest of the show will be for our subscribers at blazetv.com/days.

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6: 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And I think we're in the middle of a list here, Aaron, for Buy, Sell, or Hold.
7: Yes, this is submitted by Tactics. Top 10 accidentally conservative movies. We got through 10 Pirates of the Caribbean at World's End, although I think he might have meant Pirates of Caribbean on Stranger Tides. 9, Harry Potter and the Order of Phoenix. 8, Spider-Man No Way Home. 7, Black Panther. 6, Taken. We're now down to 5, Captain America, Winter Soldier.
6: I mean, that film is literally about the debate we were having at the time on the right. What's the balance between making sure we're secure and we also don't create something that will turn against citizens, right? You kind of have Nick Fury sort of has the Cheney view. You have Captain America sort of has the Rand Paul view. So, yeah, I think that's absolutely accurate.
8: Is this accidentally, though?
7: Yeah, I don't think it's accidentally. I think it's overtly.
6: In Winter Soldier, it's absolutely
8: overt. We ask the question all the time, though, but you know, do the people making these movies understand what they were doing? That's, I don't know, maybe not. So I guess I'll accept that it's accidentally.
7: Number 4, The Switch.
6: I don't know what that is. What is that?
7: I've never heard of that. I was hoping you would.
6: Yeah, I don't know that one.
7: Jason Bateman, Jennifer Aniston.
6: Yeah, I don't know that movie.
7: 2010.
8: Yeah. No idea.
6: Oh, I'll take your word for it there, brother.
7: Number 3, The Matrix.
8: Well, that would be accidentally because of
6: the brothers who made are they both trannies?
8: I know one is.
6: I think they're both trannies.
8: I have no idea what's even happened to them.
6: Both the Wachowski brothers, I think, are now the Wachowski sisters, or at least are imagining such things.
7: But
6: the film is a pretty obvious Christological parallel. So yeah.
7: Number 2, The Dark Knight Rises.
6: One of the funniest movie reviews I've ever read is Ben Shapiro for Breitbart at the time. That tells you how long ago that was. Is Ben was still a voice at Breitbart. How things have changed since 2012 when that film came out. But Ben wrote a phenomenal movie review over at Breitbart about how The Dark Knight Rises is essentially about Mitt Romney, who was the 2012 Republican nominee. Rich guy who uses his wealth to transform himself into a superhero and save America from Occupy Wall Street. That was essentially Ben's review. And if you go back and watch the film, and given the year that it came out, that is the plot of the film. All right, pampered rich guy. And Bane is clearly a derivative of the Occupy Wall Street movement at the time. Okay. I mean, he's a class, you know, he's an iconoclastic Marxist class warrior thug, right? So I think that's right on the money. I'll buy for sure.
8: Sure.
7: Number one, Juno.
6: That's, yeah. Yeah.
8: Especially.
6: At the time, it was pretty overt, I think, because of what's happened with Ellen Page. It seems accidental now. But at the time, we all discussed how overtly pro-life this film is.
8: Yeah. I think by accidental, all of this means is in this culture that this is the best we can do.
6: Are we saying that even if they don't want to admit it,
8: yeah,
6: our worldview still leads to the best stories,
8: yeah,
6: and they still have to use it at times?
8: Sure.
6: Yeah. But you're going to notice, like, go back to the list there real quick, Aaron. Can you do that real quick?
7: I'm going to have to cycle through again.
6: All right, don't worry about it. Just what's the most recent movie on that list?
7: It would have been one of the Marvel movies, right?
6: Well, Winter Soldier, I think, is 2012 as well.
7: Black Panther, maybe?
8: Spider-Man, No Way Home.
6: Okay. Yeah. All right, so that's the most recent one. So we're saying the rest of these are all... At least, so I think it wasn't Black Panther 2017, 2018, I want to say.
7: Somewhere in there.
6: All right, so other than No Way Home, we're saying the rest of these films are almost a decade old or older, right? What does that tell you?
8: Well, and we may be in trouble for a while because, like Robert Orlando said, this is a spiritual problem and it jumps, you know, through generations. And if we, you know, it's going to take a degree of revival to turn this around.
6: Listen, right now, every Hollywood studio is trying to find their indie supernatural horror film that they can get into the hopper, right? Like their version of Backrooms, their version of Obsession, the films that destroyed He-Man and Star Wars at the box office and are each going to make hundreds of millions of dollars. But they don't have those films in the hopper right now. And so they want to make those films given how the audience is responding to them. But what do they have in the hopper right now? More of the kinds of films that the audiences don't want to see. So they're going to cycle through more of this before we get to the other stuff.
8: Is it a good thing that audiences want to see the stuff you just mentioned?
6: Not necessarily.
8: No, it's
6: just
8: not.
6: Like it's not. It's while I am happy to see that Spielberg's attempt to start a new cult is not going to work, I'm not entirely sure it's for the right reasons. As I pointed out before, they've done, you know, the Elizondos and Greers are always talking to all these people. Well, yeah, UFO disclosure. We've had how much disclosure have we had, guys? We've been doing UFO disclosure since 2017. There's been like 7 UFO disclosures. And every time it's not enough. This isn't the real stuff. Government's hiding this out. And the next one's going to be the real one. Okay. You know, here's the thing. There's two reasons why a culture, if the government had come out in the summer of 84 after we all just watched V, if the government had come out, the Reagan administration come out in the summer of 84 and said UFOs are real, what would people have done, Doc?
8: I don't know. I don't even remember much about V anymore.
6: All right, forget V.
8: I mean,
6: forget V. Okay. In 1984, if the government had said UFOs are a real thing, what would people have done? You think in 1984 they would not have cared?
8: They would. I'm trying to take it seriously, but it's not just a knee-jerk reaction. They would have taken it more seriously than they're taking it right now.
6: Yeah, because we're coming out of, we're only a decade away from Project Blue Book and all the controversy that came around that and all this. I mean, Gerald Ford was talking about UFOs as a president that he saw some in the 70s. There's two reasons why when your government tells you there's non-human intelligence operating in the atmosphere that they don't know the origin of it and it's not our enemies because if they had this tech, we're sure they'd be using it against us. There's only two reasons why a culture is not moved existentially by that information. One is very, very good, and the other is very, very bad. Okay? I think we all would agree it's not the very, very good option, which is that we are a robust, critical mass Christian culture that is rolling their eyes and saying, we're trying this? Okay? I think we all agree. All in favor say aye. That's not the reason why this isn't resonating. So the other reason then is very, very bad, which is like nothing of existential importance would move the culture like at all, right? You would have to put that culture, you'd have to put that existential import would have to be in diametric opposition and interruption of the things people are way more concerned about and way more passionate about. And right now, that's not the case, right? The aliens have not landed a mothership in the middle of Sunday Night Football or the Super Bowl, okay? Or the, you know, the next Barbie movie. They haven't done that, you know? So since they haven't done that, you know, then I don't have to care. So that's not a good reason why it's not resonating. But I think that's the reason. That's the reason why.
7: On the topic of movies, something made me feel extremely old yesterday. The new teaser trailer for Shrek 5 came out.
6: I know.
7: Do you know when Shrek Goes Forth came out?
6: No, the first Shrek was 1999. I remember that. Yeah.
7: Shrek Goes Forth came out. It will be 17 years ago by the time Shrek 5 comes out.
6: I got to tell you, though, I love Shrek. The original Shrek is one of the greatest animated films of all time. All right. And even my son will still do the whole, I love you, daddy. Will still do that to me every now and then. All right. I love the Shrek movie.
8: And I give him credit for coming, because the third one is not good.
6: No.
8: But the fourth one is incredible.
6: Yes. I think the third one is where they do have that, I love you, daddy line. That's like the only good thing about the movie.
8: Second one is excellent.
7: Yep. Second one is my favorite. Yeah, for sure. ID Crisis says digital ID for under 16 social media users will be the straw that breaks the camel's back in the UK, not the migrant rape gangs.
6: That's probably true of the two options, because their government is not going to tell them, hey, we let your $250,000 your daughters get raped by Muslims. So they're going to have to get that information independently. That's not getting reported on the BBC tonight, right? Okay. But everybody's going to feel the digital ID and going through that process, because it's going to be forced on them individually. So in that case, I will buy this.
8: Yeah, I'll buy. And like, it just sets up, you know, but people are ultimately very, very selfish creatures before they're principled creatures. And you are appealing to that, which one is going to make people react the most selfishly. Amazingly, it's not raping their daughters, but that's when I tell you, like, about the sports row will let you trans their kids as long as they get to keep the game on. I think your principle is in there somewhere, so that's why I'm buying.
7: All right, next we go to Jonathan, who says the aliens appear as animals trope in Disclosure Day was a dig at the Chronicles of Narnia. Spielberg just didn't have the giblets to make the alien leader a lion.
6: Hmm. I'm fascinated by that, given the overt attempts to deconstruct Christianity in this film. I wouldn't put that past him. Sure. I'll go with it.
8: It makes sense. Yeah.
6: I'll go with it. If I had to guess, that's not it. It's probably more some kind of pantheist thing that we're all the circle of life and relate to the cute little animals. But you could be right. I could see it too.
8: This makes me want to ask, like, what is the best thing about Disclosure Day? Like,
6: how poorly made the film is.
8: No, what's the best thing about is there any plot point that's interesting at all? Any craftsmanship of how something was done?
6: The craftsmanship is all bad. The CGI is very bad. The story just is not believable in several places. I'm a cinephile and I work in politics. In other words, I'm subjected through a lot of propaganda. Hmm. Agreed? And then I seek a lot of it out because I'm a worldview analyst, so I want to know what the various belief systems out there are saying. This is sloppily made, hastily done. And it's nowhere close to the typical Spielberg level of craftsmanship.
8: Well, guess what? I forgot to tell you yesterday, because remember I asked how many of Spielberg's movies has he actually written? Guess which one he wrote?
6: Hmm.
8: Close Encounters.
6: I did not know that. Okay.
8: See, I think if you go back and watch it, you're going to have your nostalgia.
6: Yeah, your check of that. Yeah, check was on me yesterday. Has fascinated me, because I have not seen it in many years.
8: And so. I had never seen it.
6: Yeah. You might be right.
8: It is.
6: I left here yesterday thinking about that. So, yeah, that was a good check.
7: Adam Coombs says Amazon should restore the Stargate series they canceled due to the original showrunners honoring the fan base. The fan base and cast have been lighting up Twitter and Amazon. This isn't Star Wars related, so the submission should pass Todd's smell test, right? Right?
8: No. No. I'm selling. Don't. Guys. This is in the Twilight Saber lane. Let's sober up a little bit. Don't enough of the nostalgia. It's killing you. This He-Man thing proved it. You were doing it just because you need to feel in middle age. I don't know how old you are, but like you are a teenager again. Stop it. Do something new that will stand the test of time, that is really worthy of your children seeing. We're so drunk on ourselves. Stop it.
6: I was not a huge Stargate guy. I'm familiar with the show. I saw the movie when it first came out. It's very, you know, that whole mythos is very ancient aliens. So if it's because I want the nostalgia of this show back, I agree with Todd. If it's because they refuse to wokeify the show and, you know, make everybody trannies and homos, then I'm fine with buying it then, as a subversion of the subversion. But I don't know enough about that current project and what it was meant to be and why it was. I didn't even know it was canceled. I don't know anything about it.
8: Your Iran disc yesterday, which was so great in and of itself, but it applies to this. We have problems here. We live here. Way too many guys just want to sit around and watch TV. I think this show, it has thrown down the gauntlet of it is the 11th hour. We don't have as much time as you think to just constantly be entertained. I don't know what else I have to say to get that through your head. Stargate's not going to cut it.
6: Did the Major League Baseball's Players Association come out and support of those players,
8: see,
6: by the way?
8: I don't.
6: See, that's why I'm bringing
8: it up. Right
6: got, that reinforces your point.
8: Yeah, and somebody got mad at me. They can't even. They're so defensive. Yeah, it's great the three pitchers did it, but I pointed out, like, if you think that most sports bros are going to now die on the hill of this is too much, you're not paying attention. And they got mad at me. Says they thought I was ripping on the three pitchers. No, I'm trying to ask everybody, and I have been for a long time, for everybody to be the three pitchers at the track meet when the tranny's racing against your daughters. Pay attention to what's really going on in this real world. We're not doing enough. We don't have time to reboot Stargate. We're going to need a real Stargate to get the hell out of here from the tranny overlords. And this is obvious.
6: Need a real Stargate.
8: God.
6: Catholics for the rapture. Continue on. Yes.
7: Matt's collection says they should leave the UFC octagon on the White House lawn and we should be able to have politicians fight in it.
6: Bye.
7: I have first shot at John Thune.
6: Bye.
7: Matt says anyone fighting Lindsey Graham should expect him to be covered in baby oil Diddy style.
6: Disgusting, but bye. Triple bye on that post. Triple bye.
8: I'll allow it.
6: It's triple bye. If you could fight one politician in that octagon, who would it be?
8: Oh, gosh. Target-rich environment.
6: I know.
8: Target-rich environment. I mean, it's...
7: Oiled or non-oiled?
8: Oh, yes.
6: Here's the thing.
8: Outstanding.
6: I think I detest Lisa Murkowski the most, but I just wouldn't believe in hitting a woman, you know?
8: I don't want to take... This is an important answer. I really want to nail it.
6: I'm going to savor this. I got one shot at this. Kind of like a last meal. Yes. Stay by the bell. Yeah. There you go. We'll get through the rest of these right now. I'm going to record the overtime for subscribers at blazetv.com/dace. For the rest of you, back at it again tomorrow, noon to 2 Eastern, right after Glenn Beck, right here on Blaze TV. Until then, go hard. Romans 8:28.

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7: Spam call gone wrong.
8: Sir, this is an elevator. 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
9: This is your like office elevator, or this is your home elevator?
8: Well, who gives a f***? You just called an elevator trying to sell me something.
9: Like, you're in an elevator. Obviously, it's in the building. It's not on the roadside.
8: Yeah, so it's an elevator in a building.
7: That's a new tactic. I swear, I think I've got every text message known to man, every call, but I never have been actually called in an elevator, Dave.
10: No, to explain it better, you should have said it's an elevator, or in your country, as you call it, a toilet. Then he would have known.
7: Well... That's a good way to start the show. Let's talk about toilets. Let's talk about a human toilet. So let's do the continuing misadventures of Graham Platner.

0: Welcome to Stu and Dave Do America. I'm Stu Bergier along with Dave Landau.
1: Ahoy, and we meet again.
0: We do, and we are only 9 days away from Dave Landau at the Comedy Mothership in Austin for the weekend. Big things ahead here, Dave, and other cities as well.
1: Yes, that's correct. I will be at the Comedy Mothership June 26th through 28th, joined by Bridget Fettesy, as we know. July 10 and 11, Huntsville, Alabama, Stand Up Live. July 17, 18, Springfield, Missouri, Springfield Comedy Club. And for you fans out there in Salt Lake City, come out to Wise Guys, September 25th, 26th. And I also want to announce I'll be in Hawaii at the Blue Room August 26th.
0: Ooh, very fancy. Out to Hawaii. Big things. Big things.
1: Dave. Yes, I've never been.
0: I've never been either, which is strange. I feel like I've wanted to go. My wife is very anti-long flights. Like, she has no interest. Years ago, a friend of mine was having like a big celebration, and he invited everyone to go to France. Now, this is the southern...
1: Good thing it's not Epstein Island.
0: No. It's another friend and another France. Story. No, it was the south of France. Guys does pretty well for himself. And had... he's like, basically, just, you know, you guys cover the flights and yeah, I've got the house and everything. I was like, this is incredible. We had like... It was like a bunch of people going out there. The most amazing trip in the world. And I was like, my wife does not like to travel. But this has to be an exception, right? Like, this is, it's this incredible thing. It's, it was in this area. Like, you know, I've never experienced anything like it. It's the most beautiful place
1: like
0: I've ever been in my entire life.
1: Right? You were getting something like that.
0: Yeah, it was just this beautiful house on this hill overlooking the ocean. It was like down the street from like Bono's house. It was like the most ridiculous thing I've ever been invited to. And I kid you not, could not get through the pitch just to say it before she said no. I was like,
1: really?
0: Oh yeah. Like, I'm like, hey, like, so we got invited to this. And I went and took the pictures of the house that were sent to us of, you know, I'm like, this will sell it. Right. Couldn't even get through. We got invited to go to France. No, that was legitimately what she said. Now I went anyway by myself. I was like, have fun vacuuming while I'm gone. So I went, and it was an incredible trip, but she was like, absolutely no. Oh yeah. 100%. You think I'm skipping out on that trip? Just because you don't want to take a long flight? No, I've never been.
1: If I were you, though, I would buy so many fake vacations and make it look like I was such a great husband. I'd be like, look, I keep trying to take you to Italy and all these places that I've had to get refunds on. I try. You just don't come.
0: I like this strategy. Maybe, just like, hey, look, I was going to go to Vegas. I invited you. I was going to go to, Europe. I invited Bangkok. I had a very long trip planned to Thailand.
1: Yeah, it's all these weird places. Yeah, I got to go to Thailand for a couple weeks.
0: You didn't want to go, but now I've already booked the tickets, honey. I'm going to have some weird adventures in Thailand.
1: Guess I'll have to go alone. I don't know what I'll find to do there. I'm staying at a youth hostel.
0: By the way, all of that to tell you that DaveLandau.com is where you go to get tickets to all of those shows. 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We also have a predictable show, new episode coming up today. We're going to go over the election results. Got a new pick for upcoming election as well. And a bunch of different stuff that I think you'll like. We also have Blaze TV. BlazeTV.com/Stu and Dave. The code is Stu and Dave. Join us. Join the crowd. Be one of the cool kids. 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I don't know if Graham Platner used all of those inventive excuses with all of his different girlfriends, spouses, lovers, spurned lovers. He has a very big collection of people who don't like him that have crossed his path in real life, which says a lot about a man.
1: Yeah, he's a real stress test for the blue no matter who.
0: Yeah, that's very true. Let me give you one clip before we get started on Graham Platner today, Dave. This is from a previous show we showed you because I want to make sure. I think we bring this back every single time there's a new Graham Platner scandal, which there will be many. This is him talking to Mika Brzezinski.
2: So you say there's nothing out there that could be concerning. And this may seem a little bit rich.
3: I just want to make this clear. There's nothing out there that's actually concerning. People will make everything seem very concerning because that's what people do in politics.
0: Yeah, it's their fault. They're the bad ones. They keep making all the Nazi tattoos seem disturbing to people. And gosh, I just don't know why that's the case.
1: No clue, but I mean, the story is a great example of the lengths that men will go to keep public office or get laid.
0: Yeah, it's true. Both things. Let me give you the latest update here, Dave. Graham Plattner cheated on fiance and bragged Nazi tattoo was a reminder that U.S. was the evil bad guy, according to... That's not accurate. Just in case people are wondering, if you go back to World War II history, a lot of people seem to want to be revising that story these days. But I will tell you, the U.S. good guys in that particular situation.
1: Yes. Yeah. Well, it's the standard. I don't know. The U.S. was the evil bad guy was, you know, once was this the standard for the Democrat voter of 2026. This is also the guy who has to jerk off every time he sees a porta potty, which is pretty tame of a sexual issue for a politician, because no one else is getting hurt unless you count me after I ate ballpark nachos.
0: There's about 10 things I don't want to remember that just happened in that sentence.
1: I'm just quoting what I know, what he says.
0: Well, I'm glad we have someone with real deep experience in this particular area to discuss Graham's actions. That's true. He did, by the way. That's not Dave making that up. If you don't know, that's one of the things that Plattner said that he did on Reddit. His Reddit comments, I mean, should have been enough, right? I mean, there's enough on Reddit, I think.
1: Yeah.
0: Should have been enough. I have a new one from Reddit that I want to get your take on, Dave, here in a second. But let me give you what the fiance said. These are the texts. Let me go through them real quick. This is from one of his ex-girlfriends that has come out and talked about this. He having an interaction with one of her friends who says, is Graham Plattner that dude from Maine? Again, the person that you dated. She says, yes. The friend says, yeah, seeing this stuff on social media, you were right. He's kind of hot. Too bad he was a douche. Then the girlfriend responds, yeah, dude, small junk, had a small package, apparently, makes weird noises. Nazi tattoo, was effing around us on his fiance, good riddance. And then this is a very odd response from the friend who says, all fixable except for the cheater. And she says, I don't know, man. I think there's a lot of that that's not so fixable.
1: I'll have you know, young lady, the Nazi tattoo was covered up by a dragon. So that's two fixable things right there.
0: Can we go through this list, Dave? Are these things fixable? Cheating. First of all, I think cheating is one that, I mean, you can't redo the past. But that is one that some people have stopped doing if they got caught once. I mean, it's certainly possible to fix that at least. So that one is the one she said isn't fixable, is theoretically fixable. Getting a Nazi tattoo, sure, you can cover it, but it doesn't change the fact that you had a Nazi tattoo. And there's something very unfixable about your personality to want to get one in the first place.
1: Yes, and the thing covering it is just an obvious cover-up tattoo. It's not something that looks remotely like it should be there.
0: Yeah, yeah. I don't know if we've talked about this on the show. Maybe we have, but I think maybe we did once. But my dad did not have a Nazi tattoo, to be clear. He fought on our side, least served on our side of the military and thinks we were
1: one
0: the good guys.
1: One of my favorite old jokes. Yeah, my father or my grandfather was in World War II. How'd he die? He fell off a tower. So anyway,
0: he had a tattoo with my mom's name on it, Anne, and with a little heart, and that served their relationship very well until they got divorced. Then he had a tattoo with Anne on it as a single man. Then he started dating with a tattoo that said Anne on it, a person who was not named Anne, and then got married to a woman who was not named Anne with an Anne tattoo on his arm. And it was only until, I would say, I don't know, it might have been 8 or 10 years into the marriage where finally she convinced him, will you please get that thing altered? So eventually he did get it removed. But tattoos are, you know, that's a big statement. Right, it's like something you're doing to yourself that's supposed to be permanent. And if your choice is, hey, hail a Heil Hitler as your choice, kind of a problem for me. Really, a disqualifying thing for leadership in America.
1: Yeah, that's true. I mean, at least he seemed to have gotten rid of it after a few times, as opposed to somebody going, "Hey, could you get rid of that Nazi tattoo on your arm?" I mean, it is kind of funny, though, in the era that your dad probably had one, not a lot of people had tattoos, I don't think. Like, people did, but it wasn't like now where every other person you see has a bunch of them.
0: Yes.
1: So it wasn't like the most common thing. So I'm surprised he didn't walk around and just start asking people if their name was Anne before seeing if they wanted to go on a date.
0: See, unfortunately, he missed the digital era, really, when it came to dating. He could have just put in his profile, "Will only date Anne's."
1: Yeah, he would have found somebody.
0: Somebody eventually responds, I think. So, and the other one, is this fixable, Dave? A small package. Is that a fixable situation? I mean, I guess there may be surgical answers to that problem for Graham.
1: I believe there's a pump.
0: Okay.
1: I don't know for sure. There's like three pumps behind me. I assume there's a procedure he could have. I do find it funny, though, that he tries to come off like a tough woodsman who would rape anyone who broke into the house, even though he has a small penis.
0: And, like, the people who broke into the house didn't even know anything was happening, which is...
1: Yeah, he's like, I guess he raped me. I didn't feel a thing. I didn't remember it. It was very... I don't know, some douchebag tackled me for a minute and a half.
0: Yeah, it's a weird situation. Okay, there's more of these texts, Dave. Another friend sent, hey, an ad from Graham Platner, and she says she's laughing, and then they go back and forth, and then the friend says he's got a decent platform, so obviously a liberal. This is another thing. One of the big criticisms on the Platner thing initially was one of the accusers was a conservative, and they were like, well, you have to just throw out everything she says because we only believe, I guess, all liberal women. But these are liberals now going back and forth. Says he's got a decent platform, and then she says, better not take a peek at the Nazi tattoo on his chest. Again, another person confirming they knew about the tattoo before he ran for office, before supposedly Graham Platner said that he knew about his own tattoo and what the origins of it were. Again, this man is an absolute pathological liar, Dave.
1: Oh, yeah. He's a perfect candidate, though, for Democratic women willing to believe absolutely anything. So he might be your guy. Mm. But it is amazing that, I mean, I get why he's lying. I'll say that, because it is very hard to run for office and say, yeah, I knew it was a Nazi tattoo the whole time. But he's got to know that that's going to come out at any moment, that he knew about it and told everybody. Like, here's a word of advice to anyone. Don't put anything in writing that you wouldn't want read back to you in court or, you know, on every single podcast imaginable when you're running for office and TV show.
0: It's
1: because they will
0: advice.
1: Find it. They'll dig it up and they'll go, this is exactly what he was doing. And it's your girlfriend's going, he's got a small dick and a swastika tattoo. And somehow you're winning.
0: I know. That's the other thing we should point out. The most recent polls show him up on Susan Collins by a couple points.
1: Yeah, no matter how badly you can screw up your life, running for this seat in Maine is always an option.
0: Yes. By the way, I will say the race has tightened quite a bit since all this stuff has come out, but it is he's still leading, at least reportedly, which is freaking amazing.
1: That's fine. I'm sure there won't be 40,000 ballots that get dropped off last second in case anything goes awry.
0: Helicopters arriving from Los Angeles. That is a strange long journey.
1: Strange. They can't seem to pick up water, but they're pretty good with mail.
0: Here's one more set of texts from this girlfriend. The first couple don't really make much, but she says, it's crazy because I know he has a very unfortunate tattoo. Another acknowledgement to another person that he knew about the tattoo in advance, and he never gave me back my pie dish, so I'm considering selling him out. Really, the main offense there, not the Nazi tattoo, Dave. You got to give back a pie dish.
1: I mean, that's just cruel. I mean, you're dating some great women, too, when they put that in the same sentence. Like, look, I brought him a pie and he never gave me a dish. He also worships Hitler.
0: Yeah. Which one should I be offended by? I will say there is a little bit here to say, Dave. I don't want to be the critic, but there is a little bit to say about these women who kept seeing a Nazi tattoo and stayed with him. I don't understand. Like, that is the first time he takes his shirt off. You see the Nazi tattoo. That's kind of the end, right? Like, why would you want to continue to date this man?
1: Yeah, you mean when his shirt's off and he's like, you know, if anybody breaks in here, I'll take care of him real good. Yeah, that's a Nazi tattoo. Can you make me a pie? I'm going to leave with it.
0: Those are, I would say, three things, separate disqualifying red flags.
1: They are. Yeah. I mean, you don't, you know, my dad's dying words were, you never keep a bitch's pie dish.
0: Right.
1: And
0: that's
1: I've
0: right.
1: always remembered that.
0: Yeah.
1: And I tell my son that at least every week.
0: Yeah, you phrased that very nicely. I remember at the funeral, in your speech, you talked about
1: it was
0: those
1: part
0: last
1: of it.
0: Words. It was very, very nice. So that one, what was the thing in the headline, too, which is notable, we should at least point out. Hold on, let me bring that up. The U.S. being the evil bad guy is another thing. Like, as a liberal, I suppose that's just probably the thing that you're supposed to believe, right? That the U.S. is the evil bad guy. But typically, that doesn't apply to World War II. I mean, like World War II, I feel like even Democrats, even if they don't believe it, will at least lie and say, well, we were the good guys in World War II, but we lost our way or whatever. Vietnam, whatever thing you want to have that turns that around. There's been a bunch of things over the years. We don't have universal health care, whatever it is on the left. But you'd think that they'd be able to unite that we were the good guys in World War II. We don't even get that anymore.
1: No, we don't. And that's the one. Well, I mean, it is hard to say that we were the good guys again during World War II when you are, in fact, wearing the flag of the other team tattooed on your skin.
0: It's true.
1: It's very hard to say. It, you know, it's hard for me to root for the Tigers, for example, if I do have a logo of the New York Yankees tattooed in the middle of my forehead.
0: Yes.
1: But of course, yeah, it's also hard for me to root for anybody if I have a swastika tattooed on my chest.
0: Yeah, yeah, and I would think it would be hard for people to root for you, but I've apparently lost the country that would be rejecting of a person.
1: They'll bake you a pie.
0: For that. I know, they'll make you a pie. By the way, he had another one, too. Get your take on this, Dave. Graham Platner once mocked teen's suicide attempt in Reddit posts. Post was, a girl at my old high school tried jumping from a window because her cousin died the day before. These students save her. I have hope. And he responded in a very dark way with, someone clearly isn't trying hard enough. I gotta say on that one, I mean, like, look, is that the thing that certainly a sitting senator shouldn't be doing things like that? Some guy that just got out of the military who's an a-hole on the internet, it doesn't make you a good person, but, you know, it's dark humor. I'm not gonna go too crazy on that. Am I wrong on that, Dave?
1: No, I think you're right. I mean, me of all people, you know, like, yes. You don't know all the awful things that he ever said on Reddit, just the fact that he was ever on it enough to disqualify him from society forever. Mm. Like, that's definitely not the thing that he said that should bother most people, I guarantee it.
0: Yeah.
1: To me, that's just somebody making a dark joke. I mean, me of all people, I've probably written that to six people this morning without right. even thinking about it.
0: But I will say, you're a comedian, and there is a different standard. You do have many, many dark jokes. It does, I don't know. It reveals at the very least you're an a-hole on the internet. And, like, I don't necessarily want that person to be in the leadership of the United States, per se.
1: No.
0: But, you know, look, he's done much, much worse things than that. I don't think that leads to where we are.
1: And I've done jokes about my own attempts and how I'm a failure because of just that.
0: Yes, right. But, I mean, again,
1: so
0: you're talking about yourself.
1: I get it. But I am talking about me. I don't tend to throw that at other people. I don't know. That's part of what I think dark humor is when you put it on you.
0: Yes.
1: But, you know, that's... then again, I'm not running for office, so what do I know?
0: Right,
1: I'm just a comic who has more empathy for other people than this guy.
0: Yeah, I mean, and even, you know, taking it out of the personal, like, Anthony Jeselnik is a comedian who I've seen a few times, very, very funny guy.
1: Yes.
0: But all he does is the darkest possible joke about everything, and, like, it's what it is, right? Like, you're going to a show to see that. You want him to push the envelope. You want him to do those things. Or, like, you talk about someone who is writing an uplifting anecdote about their life, about how there's hope for their friend in school, to just kind of, like, go on the internet and be like, oh, I wish she was dead. There's a much different standard, I would say. It's not... Again, it's a long time ago. This isn't a disqualifying action for him. It just shows that he's just not a good, you know, I don't think at his heart he's a good guy, as I said, he said about the Nazi, you know.
1: I don't either. It's good timing. It's just not something I'd put in writing.
0: Yes.
1: I'm not going to knock him for saying it. I mean, I certainly don't I would never, ever say that anybody again. I will stand behind a joke and that he didn't mean it at any point.
0: Right, you know?
1: Even though he's not a comic, but it's a joke. You can't hold, like with Jeselnik, if you actually think he did all those things, he'd be in prison for 200 years.
0: Right.
1: It's not real. So this is more of something you might say to your good friend at a party as opposed to put in writing, but that's on him.
0: Yeah. And it's also just commentary, honestly, on how awful people are on the internet. You see it all the time. It really is like, I don't know what, I go back and forth on this as to whether we always were these horrible people and we're just waiting for an opportunity to let it out so we can be,

0: in their presence, because, you know, it's just awkward and you wouldn't want to have that, and you'd be worried about getting your butt kicked and, like, you know, all these different parts of it. But on the internet, everyone's the tough guy. I mean, Graham Platner is the ultimate internet tough guy. That's kind of who he is. He's cosplaying this, big man with a small,
1: a small penis. You can say it.
0: No, I know I could.
1: He's a big tough. Well, I always think about that scene. I think it's in Casino, but like when Joe Pesci is just hitting the guy with the phone, and then he's like, "Where's the big tough guy? Where's the big tough man? Where's he at? Mm. Where did he go?" Because that's what happens in real life.
0: Yes,
1: is somebody can hurt you, and especially pre-internet, there wasn't 9 people to record it. You had plenty of people around that would pretend they saw what they saw or didn't see. And I think now, no, I think it's trained behavior. I really do. I think it is learned behavior, because I don't think people are this bad. I think there's obviously there's always an opening for people to go towards good or towards evil. I think the internet has opened up a dopamine hit for people to become absolutely the worst versions of themselves. And it's very hard for me when people call the internet a tool or a phone a tool. Yeah, a tool, that's fine, but you don't stare at a screwdriver for 17 hours while it tells you what to do and what to think.
0: Right.
1: This is something that has apps that people design that are for your brain to go back to get a hit of dopamine, so you're constantly getting validation for all your hateful thoughts.
0: Yeah.
1: I think it's learned. I really do.
0: I think you're right. And I think, you know, we're incentivizing this type of nonsense. You know, I make this point all the time with broadcasters, and I think it's the same with comedians. Like, there's a certain amount of comedians that are good for a society. Right? There's a certain amount of broadcasters that are good for society. People who might be able to tell you a story in an interesting way to inform you. People who can make you laugh about various topics, even in some of the darkest topics. That's good to an extent. There should be a class of those people who do that thing. What we've done with the internet is open up all broadcast, everyone's a broadcaster. Everyone's hosting a show. Everyone's a comedian all the time. And like, that's yes. probably not a good thing for society. It was like, we don't need every single person to be doing these things, because what it incentivizes is people to go farther and farther and farther and farther with people who are less and less qualified to do it. And it's not like our jobs are rocket science or anything, but like, there was at least a way you came up, Dave, where if you look back at your early comedy, you probably look at it and cringe at times, right? Because you're like, gosh, I didn't even know what I was doing. And what's happening, I think, with our societies, we've been like, hey, what if our entire day is trying to come up with the funniest, meanest, most incendiary thing that we can say and just keep doing it over and over and over again for attention? Like, that's a bad outcome. It's not a good path for society.
1: Well, that's what it is. It's a bunch of adults, essentially. I mean, obviously there's kids on there too, but it's a bunch of adults doing what toddlers do to get negative attention.
0: Yeah.
1: And it's frightening, because that's what our society has become, is just this look at me thing, and you're willing to say or do anything for attention. And that's what's awful about it. Like, at least when I was in high school, regardless of how high I was or drunk or how much I went, I still got an A in audio, video, and broadcasting. Mm-hmm. I still actually had interest in certain things. I actually did well in political science. I did well in certain things. Otherwise, I didn't care, because nothing interested me. Now you have people who had no interest in any of that stuff. I've loved movies since the first time I saw one. I've loved stand-up, improv. I've always had interest in it. And now you have people who just think, well, this is what you do. This is what everyone should do all the time. And the reality is not everyone is designed to do this. So it's so oversaturated and broken that the ability to get it misinformation, there's no ability to get real information, really. If you can cut through all of the bull to get to that, you're very lucky. Or to find the show you like, or what you actually want to find as your source of something that you believe is legit, then good on you. But it's very, very difficult with how much stuff is thrown at you when everyone is a broadcaster. And it started with writers. Yeah. Like, I do like to read. But, you know, America's like, look, we started with blogging. Then they went, oh, wait, most of us are illiterate jackasses. So how do we go about we'll do it in comedy and through podcasting. So now we're all lucky. We get it this way.
0: Yes. Lucky you, America. And I say, this isn't gatekeeping. I mean, I think everyone should have an opportunity to do that. And like, you know, it's just as a society, it's not not necessarily the way you would design things, because these aren't always the best instincts for people.

0: I want to, we got to take a break, Dave, but I want to, we have an update on the Jeffrey Epstein thing. Kind of ties into...
1: he's alive, isn't he?
0: No, that's not the update. Actually, the update is kind of, he's actually, we lost him. We lost him over the last, few years. He passed away. So we'll get into that story. What actually
1: the
0: happened
1: the financier?
0: There? Yeah. The philanthropist. We will get into that as well, as that ties into our good friend, the Nazi male rapist that we've been talking about here for the past few minutes as well. We'll get into that next. I don't know if you ever talked to someone who believes they have a green thumb, but they talk about, soil chemistry and sunlight angles and all this stuff, like, it's interesting, as if we want to hear it, and we don't. For most of human history, though, somebody kind of dug a hole and put a tree in it and hoped for the best. I like fast-growing trees because they take all the guesswork out of it for me. 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
0: Plattner this is talk, the Blaze Radio Network. Wondering how Democrats are justifying sticking with the guy. Because, you know, it gets a little overwhelming after a while when there's accusation after accusation after accusation. How do you stick with this guy? They have a response to this, and this is what it is. Democrats have one word defense for supporting Graham Plattner: Trump. It's this. It's a version of the "yeah, but Trump" defense, which I guess is a get out of jail free card for you. Can, you know, you could pull as many women out of a cab and lock them in a room as many times as you want because Donald Trump is supposedly bad.
7: Well, yeah, that's their response to absolutely everything. What's the headline again? I forgot.
0: What it was it Democrats have a one-word defense for supporting Graham Plattner: Trump.
7: Yes, which is true. That's all it comes down to. But why is it? I think we even mentioned this last week. Why is it you compare it to the worst? Like, if you really think the worst of them, you go, well, we're just going to elect the same thing and make it even worse because that's what your guy is. Except the difference is this guy is actually those things, and you've just been name calling now really quite obviously unsuccessfully since 2015, I guess, yeah. Was really when the whole Nazi thing started. So it's just, it's a bore. It's anybody who jumps in and says anything. If you do it online, they respond to it and they go, oh, I guess you're talking about Trump. It's just, there's no point. There's no conversation. There's nowhere else to go. It's just that. And you go, all right, that's fine. So
0: yeah.
7: I support somebody you think blindly, and you're going to vote for the worst people and start talking about their least flattering attributes as if that's the reason they should have an office.
0: It's idiocy. And, you know, I think there is a rhetorical point that is valuable when you say, hey, well, your guy sucks too. But what is important about that section there is two, right? Like, you're acknowledging your guy sucks, right? Like, if you're saying Graham Plattner, okay, well, your guy sucks too, you should still aspire to better things. I do think the right got in trouble with this at times with Trump, where they would excuse a lot of the things that he was doing. You know, I mean, we talked about, you know, many of them over the years. He's not the perfect guy. He said some stuff and done some stuff that is pretty bad. That I don't justify that. I don't say, well, it's okay, and I'm fine with that behavior from my politicians because Democrats also do it. There's a reason why I don't like Democrats. I don't want to be like them. I want different right. things. And so, you know, with Trump, you can look at Trump and say, look, at the end of the day, he's the president of the United States. He's done some really good things. We'll take the positives out of that. But we'll still be critical about the things we don't like because we want to be better. We want better people in office when we can. We want to improve those things. It's not like saying, well, now I always want someone who's going to mock a Hollywood director for his son murdering him. Like, that's not, like, you know, it's like, that's not the way you're supposed to go. But it seems to be the way the left is right. translating that.
7: I kind of want that. But I feel like it really has opened this new floodgate to where this is going to be the future of elections.
0: Yes. We're not going back, Dave. We're not going back. And some of the stuff you don't want to go back to, but we're not going back. This is going to be, it's going to be a UFC fight forever. It's going to be the WWE to the end of time. But I did want to highlight one thing I think is really important here. One of the things you will see if you're on the internet and you make any point about anything, and you like Donald Trump, or you might, people think you like Donald Trump, no matter what it is, they will bring up that Donald Trump is a pedophile. Right. And this goes back to the Epstein files, because he was friends with Jeffrey Epstein. Now, it doesn't matter how many times you point out that he was friends with Jeffrey Epstein before Jeffrey Epstein was arrested for any of these situations. Before Correct. Any of these accusations came to light, they broke off their friendships years and years before any of that happened. And that's an important thing. But it doesn't matter, because you just, at this point, it's doctrine on the left. They just believe he was molesting little girls, even though there's no real evidence of it. But one piece of evidence did come out about it, Dave. And this is from a big story in the New York Times with the title, The Untold Story of Jeffrey Epstein's Death. And it is, I mean, I'm looking at, I got it right here in front of me. I mean, I don't know, 20 printed pages. I mean, it's a very, very long, very, very in-depth story about what happened around the death of Jeffrey Epstein. Did he commit suicide? They were to uncover a bunch of evidence that apparently did not exist even in the Epstein files. They were able to talk to people who were in prison cells near him. I mean, they went really, really deep. It would have been nice if they spent this much time trying to focus on whether our president of the United States was a coherent person from the years 2021 to 2025. That's a different situation.
7: But, oh, no, they already had the answers. They were covering it up. Remember, they published a book?
0: Yes, they did, actually, afterwards.
7: Saying they were part of the cover-up? Yeah.
0: Multiple books, actually, from different people.
7: Because this is coming from the hardcore conservative media outlet, the New York Times.
0: Yes, yes. But I want to make this point. If you are a person, or you know someone who is convinced that Donald Trump was a pedophile and was tied into the Epstein files and was doing all these terrible things with Jeffrey Epstein, it buried in this story are two quotes that I really want to want people to draw their attention to. Jeffrey Epstein is in the deepest, darkest moments of his life. He is about to go to prison for the rest of his life. There are suicidal notes that they found during this period. He's doing everything he can.
7: Oh, Jeffy.
0: Yeah, I know. It's sad. It's a
7: Graham
0: sad story.
7: Graham Platner's telling him to do it online.
0: Yeah, that one I would not. I would vote for Platner if he told Epstein to do that.
7: Agreed.
0: But all this is going on. It's a really, really dark point of his life. He's doing everything he can to get out of prison. This is what the New York Times says. We obtained about a dozen pages of other notes handwritten by Epstein in jail that were also previously unseen, including some in which he tried and failed to come up with significant information he might have on Donald Trump to offer prosecutors. So in his moments where he's on the verge of suicide, on the verge of being in prison for the rest of his life, he has a last desperate attempt to try to think of anything he can come up with to sink Donald Trump, because he thinks it might help him get out of prison. And he can't come up with anything. It goes on.
7: Which is the proof you need right there in that sentence. But it doesn't matter to the other side. It will never matter, because it'll just be but that is right there. Any proof you need that he was not involved in that.
0: Yes.
7: And the only thing it was business dealings, the same as, I don't know, all of Hollywood and Congress had with him.
0: Exactly. And it was, again, his business dealings with Epstein were before any of this stuff even happened.
7: Right.
0: But let me give you this one other, because they did expand on it a little bit later in the piece. Epstein was particularly preoccupied with what he might have on Donald Trump, who was then serving his first term in office. Jotting on a legal pad, he returned to the president again and again, trying to dredge up anything to offer prosecutors. But his scribblings, Trump is a total con artist, smoke and mirrors, never had money, suggest that he could come up with little that wasn't already known. Now, again, the Times makes it seem like all those things were known. But at the end of the day, if he was arranging 14-year-olds to go to Trump Tower, that would have been the time to bring it up. And he could not come up with anything that supported that, even in an accusation form, Dave. It's not like he had to have evidence of it. He's just trying to come up with accusations, couldn't come up with anything.
7: Just something that would even add up where there would be a time and place where you could even make that provable. But all that shows again is that everyone now that is calling Trump a pedo, you know, they were very unconcerned with it the entire time Biden was in office.
0: Yes.
7: If they had anything on him even remotely in that arena, they would have used it on him because they tried to charge him with 88 other things that didn't stick. People go, oh, he was impeached twice. Well, it's very easy to get impeached twice when everybody's in cahoots in it and they force it to happen. That doesn't really make anything legitimate. And they're not concerned with anything. They're not concerned about human trafficking. They're not concerned with UK rape gangs. They're concerned about anything. They're only concerned about if it's Trump. And even if this comes out, which is proof that he wasn't doing it. And I think that's very important for any voter who's suspicious, as I've been, as anybody else has been, once you see that he was connected to him, that there is an article like this going, look, the guy had nothing. The files don't have anything on him. There's nothing. Chelsea Handler has been at more dinners in the recent history with Jeffrey Epstein when it was considered bad than the president who you keep calling a pedo.
0: That's an interesting little fact. Maybe we could dig into that on a future episode. I'd love to know that backstory. I don't think.
7: Oh,
0: I know.
7: Oh no, that was that came out in the roast. Why do you think she's still mad about it?
0: Oh, okay. See, I mean, people say those things, but you never know on a roast whether it's just a knock or that's actual fact. But
7: no, it's a 2010 dinner fact from the files.
0: Oops. Uh oh. 2010. Yeah, I mean, that's still, that was definitely, I can't remember the timeline exactly. We'll get back to it here in a little bit.
7: It's not, it's great. Enough, and that proves it.
0: Not great, Dave. Not great. Okay, but that is a big, I think that big story that has been overlooked, so I want to make sure we hit that. There's another big story that has, it's 34 years in the making, your opportunity to try maybe a memory from your past that you look back fondly on. We'll tell you about your chance to do that coming up in a second.

0: Have you ever met a single person in your life that enjoys paying taxes? No, no one does. If you can't sleep at night because you have a huge problem with the IRS, I've got some free advice for you. 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
6: Okay. 250th birthday for America. How are you going to celebrate that? McDonald's has a way. They are bringing back the fried apple pie. Yes, over 30 years. 1992 was the last time they had a fried apple pie. They changed.
7: And it's the kind of pie you don't even have to worry about returning a dish to a Nazi alleged pedophile.
6: That's true, Dave. Wow, we're going to heal all sorts of relationships with this situation. This is the fried apple pie. There's a bunch of people, other fast food companies that have dabbled in this world since McDonald's got rid of their fried apple pie, but they are bringing it back. I think it's one of those things that I remember more fondly than I think I would appreciate today.
7: Oh, it'll be just like old times, except now you'll order it on a computer and it'll be served to you by a migrant that hates you.
6: Right. And it'll still be crunchy.
7: Back in 92, mm-hmm. You weren't assaulted by a group of teens when you went to get your pie. Right. Is that going to be the big difference?
6: that's one of the differences, yes.
7: And you're also going to remember how much you didn't really care for it, which is why they got rid of it in the first place.
6: Right, yeah. I don't know. That's kind of where I'm leaning on it. Let me give you a couple dumb facts. This is, by the way, from the Associated Press. 230 calories in the McDonald's baked apple pie, 220 in the fried apple pie. I don't understand that's possible. You're just dropping into a vat of oil and it's 10 calories less. That is a very strange delivery system. They said it's the same as a cup of boiled lentils. So, I mean, that's a tough choice of which one you would choose. And they also point out there is 130 members of a Facebook group called Bring Back the Original McDonald's Fried Apple Pie. There's 130 in a Facebook group. That does not seem like a good argument to bring back the actual apple pie. Maybe there isn't that much demand for this.
7: You've now pleased almost none of your customer base by doing this.
6: Yes. So.
7: That's almost 0%.
6: It's almost 0%. All right, we've got to take a quick break, back in just a second. One of the most frustrating things about trying to lose weight is at some point you feel like you're doing all the right things and you're not getting all the right results. You're eating less, you're trying to cut out certain foods, you're trying to be a smart consumer and go from the baked apple pie to the lower calorie fried apple pie, and yet you're not losing weight. What's going on? Maybe for a few days or for a few weeks, everything's going according to your plan, but then, you know, life happens and you're hungry and you're tired and you got cravings and you have 12 fried apple pies in the backseat of your car, and then you're hiding all the packaging from your spouse. It's just a sad situation that I've never experienced personally. 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
11: So far. Well, we got to see our little baby yesterday at our appointment. We had the big sonogram, what's called the anatomy scan, where you really go through and you make sure that everything is looking good. And thank the Lord, everything is looking good. Little baby is growing well. Have not announced to you gender yet, but I posted a little picture of the sonogram on Instagram. And all of my messages are you guys guessing what the gender is. And I will tell you, I won't tell you yet what he or she is, but I will tell you every single message got it right, except for one, which is stunning. It's just a profile of this sweet little baby. But I don't know. I guess y'all have some kind of insight, intuition that I don't think that I would have if I were looking at someone's sonogram. But gosh, I just get emotional every time at that sonogram, because the change is so remarkable from that first 8-week sonogram when they just look like a little jelly bean. Of course, fully human, fully baby, made in God's image, but they don't look like a fully grown baby because you can't see the feet and the hands. It's just like this little gummy bear with this strong beating heart, which is a miracle in and of itself. And then if you don't get a sonogram until your 20-week appointment, which is typical, that change is just absolutely incredible from the little gummy bear baby to this, what looks like a fully grown baby. I mean, kicking, flipping. We saw the baby suck their thumb yesterday, which is just incredible. Still so tiny, but so mobile and just really fun. And there's something about it that makes me spontaneously burst into tears. Life is just incredible. And I really do believe that women seeing their baby through ultrasounds is so, it's not only life affirming, but you feel an even greater bond with that baby than you did before. And I've also just had the honor this pregnancy of being able to feel the baby kick so much earlier than I have in past pregnancies, which is typical. You know, the more pregnancies you have, and this is my fourth pregnancy, and that's been super fun. But I'm like, okay, we got a long way to go. These kicks are only going to get stronger and stronger. But I really am just so thankful for this incredible blessing and to add another little one to our family. Just thank you for all of your kind words and your support and your prayers for our family, for my husband and me and our kids and this little baby. It really does mean so much. Relatable is a family. It's a community. When I see you guys in person, it's immediately like, we're friends. And that, I think, is what is so unique about us. I always say I have the best audience in the world, and that's because I do. And let me just transition into telling you about this event for the best audience in the world, and that is Share the Arrows, which is brought to you by our friends at Adele Natural Cosmetics. Okay, if you are part of the Relatable community and you have not yet gone to Share the Arrows, don't have FOMO again this year. This is not your year for the fear of missing out. This is the year for you to just go. If there is any possible way for you to travel to Dallas, Texas, or drive or fly, if there is any way for you to do it, for your husband to take care of your kids, for you to be able to go with your friends or by yourself is totally fine. I promise you, you will leave refreshed and edified, encouraged, and emboldened to do the next right thing in faith with excellence and for the glory of God. It's October 11th. Is it October 11th, y'all? It's not. It's never October 11th. Why can't I not get that? Y'all probably think it's a bit at this point. It's not. It's October 10th. Don't show up on October 11th. It's October 10th in Dallas, Texas. ShareTheArrows.com. Costi Hinn, Alisa Childers, yours truly, Shane and Shane leading worship, Grace Anna Castleberry, Audrey Brogy talking about motherhood, how to be a godly wife and mom, Rosaria Butterfield bringing it as she always does, Natasha Crane also doing apologetics with Alisa Childers, and then our first related bro in Costi Hinn and Shane and Shane. It's going to be incredible. By the grace of God, it'll be the best year yet. Last year, 7,000 of you showed up. This year, who knows? Who knows how many of you will be there? It's so amazing. ShareTheArrows.com. All right. Okay. So one more thing before we get into our good news. We've got some good news today, encouraging news when it comes to the Pride Month theme. Typically, we're not talking about good news. We're talking about really demoralizing and sad stuff, but stuff that we need to lay eyes on and understand as Christians who are fighting this spiritual battle. But today we've got some good news of some really good wins. Praise God for that. But before we get into that, I just want to tease something for you that this Friday, I've got an interview coming out that is unlike any interview I've ever done before. The biggest interview in Relatable history. We have been doing, we've been doing Relatable since March of 2018. And so, gosh, 8+ years of doing Relatable. And we've had some really big interviews over the years and some really awesome conversations with people that maybe you'd previously never heard of. And every single one is a privilege, but this is unique. Unlike anyone we've ever done, the biggest interview that I have ever dropped on Relatable, we are planning to put out on Friday morning. So stay tuned for that. I'll announce it on Instagram and all that good stuff. If you have a guess for who it is, you can comment, you can message, and all of that good stuff. We'll see who gets it right. All right. Let's get into some happy stuff. Now, it's sad that this even has to be a debate, but it is good to see a Christian institution have some courage. So there is a Christian adoption agency, Bethany Christian Services, which is the largest Protestant adoption and foster care agency in the U.S., that has announced that its board of directors has voted to clarify and strengthen the organization's Christian faith commitments and beliefs. And within that is included their policy that they will no longer allow LGBTQ parents to adopt and foster children in their care. Now, this is a change for Bethany Christian because, as we'll get into, a few years ago, it seemed like they had softened on this. But according to their most recent annual report, they have served 25,825 children and families through adoption, foster care, and other services. They have served over 1 million children and families over the past 80 years. Beginning in June 2027, Bethany will only allow fostering and adoption by families whose Christian faith and beliefs align with its statement of faith and belief. So it's not only about homosexuality. It's not only about gender and the belief about these, what you might call social issues. It's really a belief about all biblical issues, all core tenets of the Christian faith. The CEO, Keith Cureton, said the decision, quote, is really about three things. It's about clarity. It's about conviction. It's about faith and belief. Yes and amen, Keith Cureton. Good job. I love when people say things like we need clarity because we do. And that is a huge reason why God gave us his word, so that we don't have to be confused about things like gender and sexuality and family. It was so important to him that God clarified that in the first chapter of the first book of the Bible. You don't even have to read 30 verses before we get the answer to that. Genesis 1:27. The CEO added, that when he joined the organization in 2023, he sensed that we were really struggling with our identity. Good job, Mr. Cureton. The move comes after Bethany faced criticism in 2021. We talked about it at the time. This is before Cureton arrived on the scene for allowing LGBT couples to foster and adopt through the agency. Cureton stressed that families who feel they cannot align with the new framework will be aided through a transition process to another child placement agency with a goal of minimizing disruptions for children, because that is the number one focus. And it is so rare for institutions to go this direction, because progressivism by nature progresses. It is very aggressive. It wants to take as much ground as possible. It is very imperialistic in that way, especially when it comes to Christian institutions, which are like the last bastion of biblical truth, of moral truth, of biological truth, the last bastions of the protection of children. And progressivism, like Satan, has its sights set on those kinds of institutions and its sights set on children specifically. And typically, once you have an organization that opens up to that possibility in the name of being inclusive, in the name of being loving, it is very hard to go backwards. Once you have that initiative, you have that focus group, you have that one employee, you have that one manager that is making problems in the name of expanding their definition of what marriage should look like, etc., it's just so hard. It's so hard for leadership to then turn it around. You have to have a lot of courage and a lot of resolve to do that. So good on this CEO for coming in and saying, what does the Bible say? We're not nicer than God. We're not more loving than God. If we're Christian, then we should act like it. That's my interpretation of what he is saying, and I'm thankful for that. So we'll get into more of what this new statement of faith is. I think it's important, because if you're leading an organization and you want to lead with Christian conviction, then this is the direction that you want to go.
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11: Ends with an affirmation of the Apostles' Creed. Bethany Christian Services is united in our belief in the core tenets of our faith as outlined in the Apostles' Creed. It affirms the authority of Scripture, the biblical mandate to care for the vulnerable, and a declaration that God creates human beings in his image as male and female and determined by sex. So male and female determined by sex. Again, we see that in the first chapter of the first book of the Bible, Genesis 1:27, that's not an allegory. That's not a metaphor. We see the two options for what you can be as human made in God's image, and that is either male or female. They also have a statement on the sanctity of life. And so they say this: we believe that all human life is sacred from conception to natural death. We are committed to offering life-affirming options to expectant parents, walking alongside them with compassion, support, and hope. And then on sex, we believe every person is created in the image of God and therefore possesses inherent dignity, worth, and purpose. We further believe God creates human beings in his image as male and female, as determined by biological sex. Now, they use the term biological sex, and they're probably just trying to be as clear as possible there. I don't say the term biological sex because there is no other kind of sex except for biological sex. To me, it's just repetitive. It's almost kind of implying that there could be another sex, or people will say biological gender or biological male or biological female. Well, there's no other kind of male or female except for the biological kind. So I'm not indicting them at all for their choice of words there. I'm just saying in my lexicon and how I say things, because I'm aiming to align my words with reality as much as possible. I just don't want to give like any window of opening for confusion whatsoever. On marriage between a man and a woman, Bethany Christian Trust says, we affirm the biblical design of marriage as a covenant between one man and one woman established by God to reflect his love and faithfulness. What do we always say? The definition of marriage between one man and one woman is rooted in creation, Genesis 1:27, repeated throughout scripture, like honor your father and mother, Exodus 20:12. It is reiterated by Jesus himself, Matthew 19:4-5. Have you not heard that in the beginning he made us male and female? It is representative of Christ in the church. That's Ephesians 5. And it is reflective of the gospel. And that's the point that I see in here, the fifth R that we've been saying since probably 2019. It reflects his love and faithfulness in a way that a union between two men or two women cannot, because marriage is a representation of Christ, who is described as the groom, and his bride, or the church, who is described as his bride. And so that can only be reflected by one man and one woman. And if we don't get that right, then it is very easy to see how we end up slipping over time on everything else theological. Like, people who can't affirm Genesis 1:27 almost always end up not being able to affirm John 14:6, that Jesus is the way, the truth, the life, that no one comes to the Father except through him. And I'm so glad that it seems to me like Bethany Christian Trust understands that. And like, how freeing is it that We don't have to be the ones to come up with the definition of marriage or the definition of love or the definition of goodness or the gospel or the, you know, marriage between Christ and his church. We don't have to like come up with our own newfangled interpretations of that based on our own desires and our sins. Like, praise the Lord that he has taken that burden off of us and he has put it on himself and he has given us his inspired word. And he just says, follow me. Just follow me. So most of the online reaction so far has been positive. You've got Katie Faust, founder of Them Before Us, at the pinnacle of support for gay marriage among conservatives. Bethany Christian started placing kids with LGBT couples. They just reversed that decision. They will only hire Christians and they will only serve mother, father, adoptive homes. Vibe shift is having measurable impact. Praise the Lord. Journalist Megan Basham, praise God. I covered Bethany's decision to compromise with the culture and abandon biblical standards when I was at World. Since he came to the org, CEO Keith Curitan has been a good King Josiah, so to speak, recommitting Bethany to following the Lord with their whole hearts. God has been merciful to give Bethany back to us. Praise the Lord. She's absolutely right. King Josiah, young King Josiah, came in and he tore down all of the altars to the idols. And that is one thing that Christians are called to do. You know, as we talked about a couple weeks ago, something that I hadn't really thought about is that when Jesus says the gates of hell won't prevail against his church, and of course, we believe that's a universal body of believers, gates are a defense mechanism. And so that means that Christians are on the offense in the spiritual warfare and that it is Satan just holding on as tightly as he can to his kingdom and to his power while it lasts. And Christians are the ones trying to tear down those gates. We are on the offense pushing down those gates. And it's not just about culture wars, y'all. I just want to remind you of that. Politics matters, policy matters, because people matter. Yes, another acronym, or not, that one's not an acronym, an alliteration that we have been saying for years. But for us, this is not primarily about culture war. It's not primarily about just winning. It is about honoring the Lord, yes, and realizing that his ways are always better, but it's about protecting children. If God is love, 1 John 4:8, if he created us and he knows what's best and he knows what's best for children, then we are not going to outlove him or outcare for children by disagreeing with him. The most safety-inducing, protective thing that we can do for children is ensure that they end up with a home, in a home with a mom and a dad. Now, does that guarantee that there will be no mistreatment? Of course not. Of course not. But just as men and women are not interchangeable, we understand that, neither are moms and dads. Neither are husbands and wives. We bring different things to the table that are necessary for the healthy formation of children. The two sexes that are needed to make a baby are also needed to raise a baby. So praise God. Praise God for this. This is really, really good news. Now, I do want to look at some numbers when it comes to the so-called vibe shift that Katie Faust was talking about. Public opinion on gay relationships has drastically changed, which again is just stunning. You don't always or typically ever see things going this direction. According to Gallup, Republican support for same-sex marriage, so-called same-sex marriage, marriage is defined by God as between a man and a woman. We can't change that. So I try to be as exact as possible. It peaked at 55% in 2021 and 2022. It's now at 41%. That's a pretty big drop in just a few years. Y'all pushed it too far. You pushed it too far with the drag queen story hour and chopping off the breasts of minor girls. You pushed it too far, okay? Permanently sterilizing 10-year-old boys by chemically castrating them via puberty blockers is not quite the same as we just want hospital visitation rights, which was the argument in like 2008. Okay, you pushed it too far. And now people are turning around and they're saying, hey, hang on a second. How do we get here? Okay, I don't think it was just the trans. Let's back up T and then you just keep

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6: Of LGBT parents fare worse than other children on 77 out of 80 social outcome measures. So according to the study, compared with children raised by their married biological parents, children of homosexual parents attain lower levels of education, report less safety and security within their family of origin, experience greater ongoing negative effects from their family of origin, are more likely to struggle with depression, anxiety, have higher rates of arrest. Of course, we already have lots and lots of studies when it comes to fatherless children, children who are raised typically by one mom, but really just children who are raised without a dad. The insecurity and anxiety that that creates, which can lead to a higher likelihood of struggling with an eating disorder, sexual promiscuity, teen delinquency, poverty, all kinds of

0: stability. There is something inherently stabilizing about a present dad. Doesn't even have to be a perfect dad, but just a present dad. Again, does not mean that abuse does not happen within heterosexual marriages. Of course it does, but we are talking statistically and in principle, and we have to. In order to understand, okay, like what is in general the safest place for a child, which should be a question we all want to answer, we have to look at statistics. We have to look at the principles. A second study also showed poor education outcomes for children of LGBT parents, finding they're 35% less likely to progress normally through school. Children of gay couples also suffer emotional problems at twice the rate of children raised by a mother and father. I put a post out about surrogacy, as I've been talking about for many years, especially surrogacy between two men, in which you're purchasing eggs, creating embryos, purchasing the womb of another woman in addition to the egg seller, and then you're taking that baby and purposely raising them motherless from the time that they are taking their first cries, and just how awful and dystopian and selfish that is, and the problems that you're creating for that child. I don't even think we fully know. As well, we don't take puppies and kittens away from their parents for the first 6 to 8 weeks of their life. And yet with human infants, we're taking them away from their mothers in the name of love is love in the first few moments of their life. Like, we know that physiologically, in order for their breath, in order for their heart rate to be regulated, that little baby, if at all possible, needs to be placed on the chest of his or her mother. Like, I've experienced that with my first. I had a C-section, and her heart rate and her breath, it just wasn't quite right. And I just begged and begged and begged. And I said, please put that baby on my chest. Like, let me hold her for a second, at least while you wheel us away. And so they did. And I got to hold her. But then, of course, the guy came in and he had his clear bassinet, and he was getting ready quickly to put her in the bassinet, take her to the NICU. And I just said, can you just check her one more time? Can you check her breath one more time before you take her? Checked her. Perfect. She needed me. She needed her mom. She needed my heartbeat. She needed the only home that she ever knew. And you know, it's one thing to take a child away from his or her mom through adoption. That's a hard situation. There is a brokenness there that happens because we don't live in an ideal world, but you didn't intentionally create that child to take him or her away from the mother. You're redeeming a broken situation through adoption. Surrogacy, gay parenting creates the broken situation because you care more about adult wants than you do child welfare. And so Bethany Christian Trust is saying, no, we care more about child welfare and we care more about biblical truth than we do adult wants. And if that is the change that we can make just as a church, just as Christians, to be able to say, biblical truth and kids' needs matter than what adults want. No matter how that adult identifies, then things can change for the better. And we can continue on to carry the legacy that Christians have been carrying for 2,000 years to disrupt the child-hating societies that we have lived in for so many millennia and say, no, no, no. Like, the child objectification is going to end now. You're not going to be sacrificing your kids to the pagan gods anymore. We're gonna stop that. You're not going to sacrifice your child on the altar of progressivism. No, no, no, no. Not as long as we have a say in it. And so I'm very encouraged. I'm very encouraged by this. And I'm very encouraged with just the allegiance to not only biblical morality, but reality too. Because science statistics are always catching up with God. They're always catching up with what the Bible says. There was a study a few years ago that people tried to tout saying, oh, actually, look, kids actually fare better or the same with gay parents. We dug into it on this show. It was funded by the Chinese Communist Party. And when you get into the data, it wasn't actually even true. The summary wasn't actually correlated with the findings of the study at all. That's what progressivism does. Satan comes to steal, kill, and destroy. Gay people made in the image of God, just like the rest of us, but need Jesus just like the rest of us. But children's safety does matter, and children need and have a right to a mom and a dad. In Psalms, God is described as one who is the father of the fatherless and settles the solitary in homes. Father of the fatherless and protector of widows is God in his holy habitation. God settles the solitary in a home. He leads out the prisoners to prosperity, but the rebellious dwell in a parched land. Psalm 68, 5 through 6. Isaiah 1:17, learn to do good, seek justice, correct oppression, bring justice to the fatherless, plead the widow's cause. And it's so amazing. This is what distinguishes God, the Christian God, the only God who really exists, but from Allah or from the Hindu gods, is that God is described to us as personal, as our Father, not just some far off entity that we have to fear, but through Christ that we have access to. Romans 8:15 says, for you did not receive the spirit of slavery to fall back into fear, but you have received the spirit of adoption as sons, by whom we cry, Abba, Father. How incredible is that? That we are now brothers and sisters and co-heirs with Christ, not because we've earned it, but because we have been purchased. We've been redeemed by the blood of God's only Son. How much did he love us? That is also one thing that you learn even more so, not that it can't be learned without children, but even more so, whether you adopt a child or whether it's your own biological child, suddenly all of the fears and all of the concerns and anxieties that you have for yourself, all the hopes and the dreams that you have for yourself, automatically transferred to this little person that you just met. And you see, oh my gosh, God loves me so much. I as a finite person, as an imperfect person, love this little child so much. How much more does this infinite, perfect God love me? And how much I would never, if I could stop my child from ever being hurt, I would. And yet Jesus loved us, or God loved us so much that he sent his Son, his only begotten Son, to die a death that he didn't have to die on our behalf. It's incredible. There's just so much that we learn from family, from marriage, from children about the gospel. And I think it's really, really profound and really important that Bethany Christian Trust and hopefully other institutions follow suit, that they align with God's word about this, because it's not just about, oh yeah, this one tenet of Christianity. This is like a gospel level issue. This is allowing children to see the structure that the God of the universe made in which his gospel is reflected. How incredible is that? All right, good for Bethany Christian Trust. Now we have a conversation with a professor, Robert George. He has championed this idea of Fidelity Month in the month of June, where we can celebrate something different than the vice of pride or sexual immorality. And so we're going to talk to him about that. Really encouraging conversation.
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0: which is different than Pride Month. We've got a virtue and fidelity, a vice and pride. So tell us why you decided to establish this month and what it means.
5: Well, thank you, Ali Beth. It's a real pleasure to be on your show, and I'm grateful to you for inviting me on. I love to talk about Fidelity Month. Back in 2023, I woke up one morning and was doing my morning reading on the websites and so forth, and I learned about a poll that indicated that Americans' belief in the importance of certain traditional values that had always been our sources of unity and strength had very considerably eroded over the past decade and a half or so. And so, for example, Americans reported a sense of the importance of faith in God had diminished very significantly. Americans' belief in the importance of having children, having a family, marriage in the family, also diminished very significantly. Americans' belief in the importance of patriotism, love of country, service to community, again, diminished very significantly. The only value that Americans' belief in the importance of had gone up was money. Now, I'm all for people doing very well materially. I want everybody to be prosperous. I want everybody to be able to take care of their families, take care of their own needs, have a few luxuries. That's great. But gosh, money is much less important. Material things are much less important than basic spiritual and moral values. So I was concerned. After all, we find our sources of strength and unity in this nation, this democratic republic called the United States of America, not in common bonds of race or ethnicity. We're many races, many different ethnicities, not in common bonds of religion when it comes to particular denominations, for example, or traditions of faith. We're Catholics and Protestants, we're Jews and Christians, we have people from Eastern traditions of faith, other traditions of faith, but we're all Americans. We don't have a common cultural history. People come from lots of different cultural backgrounds. So what has historically given us strength and unity is not race, not ethnicity, not our particular religious denomination or tradition. Rather, it's been, number one, a shared belief in America's fundamental constitutional principles, the founding principles, the principles of the Declaration of Independence and the Constitution, but also, and very importantly, Ali Beth, a shared commitment across the races, ethnicities, religious traditions, in the importance of God and faith in God, in the importance of the family and fidelity in marriage and to your children. And then, of course, patriotism, love of country. Doesn't matter whether you're Black or white, Asian, Latino, it doesn't matter whether your ancestors came from Croatia or Japan or where they came from, we believe in patriotism, love of our country, at least we historically have. So when I saw that these values were diminishing, I began to worry, where will our strength and unity come from if we don't revive these values? So I thought, well, look, there's a month for this and a day for that and a week for the other thing when it comes to all sorts of causes. What we need is a month dedicated to fidelity, to rebuilding and restoring fidelity to God, fidelity to spouses and families, fidelity to our country and communities. So by the power vested in me, Ali Beth, by absolutely no one, I took to my social media accounts and declared June to be Fidelity Month. And the idea took off because I think people began to see that we really do need to rebuild these values if we are to hang together as one people, one nation under God. And we really do need to restore our people's faith in God and in family and in country.
0: You know, you're a Catholic, I'm Protestant. You talk about how people of different backgrounds are obviously not all united by our unity on every single theological aspect. But it does seem to me like the lack of desire to uphold values like fidelity is downstream from a letting go of our Christian heritage. And I don't know if you agree with that or not, but as America has become less Christian, and as we have welcomed in all different kinds of worldviews, the secularization of America, but also Christianity kind of waning as a majority, that to me is what comes to mind when I think about the why behind why don't people care more about fidelity and faithfulness to your family and in marriage. To me, it seems like the decreasing influence of Christianity, but I wonder if you agree with that.
5: Well, of course, our whole civilization has been shaped by the Bible, and the Bible was brought to these lands, first to Europe and then over to us, via Christianity. Now, of course, Christianity is itself rooted in the Jewish tradition. And we have had people of other faiths, including non-biblical traditions, who have been patriotic Americans, who've shed their blood on our battlefields in support of American freedom. So I do think the country suffers from the loss of the fidelity to God among Christians. But it's a broader problem of secularization. It's not just in the Christian community, which, of course, historically has been the largest, overwhelmingly largest community of religious believers in the United States. We find the same thing in the Jewish community. And I know my Jewish friends are worried about that in their community. We find the same thing in other communities of faith. Secularization tends to have lots of negative consequences in a country that's founded on the proposition that all men are created equal, that they're endowed by who? Not by government, not by the king, not by the president, not by the Supreme Court, not by Congress, not by Parliament, by God, by a more than merely human power, by divine power, created equal, endowed by their creator with certain unalienable rights. So secularization, I think, is no question about it part of the problem. But you do have a chicken and egg issue here. Does the loss of fidelity result in secularization, or does secularization come from the loss of fidelity?
0: Yeah, I think that's a really good point. And I'm curious for you to explain a little bit more what those consequences are. How do we see in our everyday life, or maybe just in the political and culture wars that are raging today, this lack of fidelity to fidelity? How does it manifest itself?
5: Let me tell you how I think it manifests itself in an unwillingness to sacrifice, an unwillingness to take risks, an unwillingness to do hard things that our ancestors were willing to do, beginning with our founding fathers. You know, Ali Beth, when those men and women decided they were going to break with the greatest power on earth, Britain, greatest military power on earth, and establish an independent nation, they knew that they were putting their heads in nooses. If this revolution failed, and the likely odds were it was going to fail. I mean, the chances of success were very slim. We were lucky that it was successful, but the chances were slim. They knew that if it failed, they would be tried and executed for treason. But they were willing to take risks and make sacrifices, because they believed in those principles that they set forth, they articulated in the Declaration of Independence. And the same is true when it comes to marriage and family. The same is true when it comes to faith in God himself. Here's where the difficulty comes. If we lose faith in God, we're unwilling to make sacrifices, to take risks for our faith. If we lose faith in the importance of marriage and the family, we lose the willingness to work hard, to take risks, to do dangerous things, to do hard things, to make sacrifices for our spouses and for our kids. If we lose faith in our country, if we become unpatriotic, we lose the virtue of patriotism, we're going to be unwilling to take the risks, do the hard things, make the sacrifices that you need to make if you're to preserve a democratic republic. It all becomes, Ellie Beth, about me, myself, and I. It becomes a kind of radical individualism. This is what comes with secularism. A radical individualism. I care about myself. And I'm not going to put myself at risk, not for God, not for my family, not for my country, not for my community. But we at our best at Americans have flourished precisely because it wasn't about me, myself, and I. Yes, we believe in the profound inherent dignity of the individual. We're not collectivists. We don't go down that road. Well, the new mayor of New York says he wants to go down that road. But most Americans don't want to go down that road. But there's a difference between honoring the dignity of the individual and embracing the ideology of individualism, which makes everything about me and not about what I can give to and must give to others, to God, first of all, to our families, to our spouses, to our children, to our country, to our community.
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0: This and not watching is the Blaze Radio Network. Have not seen Hillary Clinton and I making sugar cookies in the kitchen with our AI little segment opener, then you are greatly missing out. It is worth watching this episode on YouTube or Spotify just for that, just to see that really disturbingly realistic picture of HRC and I together in the kitchen. All right. I saw this video going around, went viral. I saw Yashar Ali sharing it on X, and it is from Joe Frost, who is widely known as the Super Nanny. Remember that show from that reality TV series? She posted this video to her Instagram. It got quite the reaction. Here is shot three.
8: We are slowly disabling our children. And I don't say that lightly. I say that because I work with families continuously every day. And I'm seeing a pattern that's growing. Children who are capable, but not being taught. We're pushing children along on bikes instead of teaching them how to ride them. We're keeping children in strollers who should be walking, climbing, building strength. Every time we step in and do it for them or avoid teaching because it's slower, messier, or inconvenient, we take away an opportunity for them to become capable. And children want to feel capable. So we go back to basics, parents. We teach the bike riding with support, then without. We remove the dummy when it's no longer needed. We show them how to brush their teeth properly, not rely on this electric tool. We sit at the table and we teach them how to eat properly. We guide, we repeat, we expect, not perfectly, consistently, because independence isn't something that just happens. It's taught, parents. And if we don't teach it, we can't be surprised when it's missing.
0: Okay, I think she makes some really good points. And this is not only a problem among those who are truly permissive parents. Permissive parents, even different than so-called gentle parents, but permissive parents who really just believe that your only job is to be your kid's pal and to be their friend and to help them do what they want and to just comply with whatever their desires are. I think there are some parents like that who might have some like good intentions and they just think that that's what you're supposed to do as a parent. And then I also think it has to do a lot with parents being overly busy, overly controlled and consumed by their phones and just tired. And so they're lazy. And so they outsource their parenting to tablets, to social media, to different devices that kind of work as a long-term pacifier for their kids. So they don't have to do the hard and energy-taking work of actually disciplining their child, instructing their child, training their child and all of that. So I think that obviously is a set of parents who really needs to hear something like this. But then there are also, I think there's another category. I think there's like the gentle parents who aren't necessarily permissive, but who do believe that talk therapy is the only way to set boundaries with your kids, who also believe that a form of gentle parenting is doing things for your kids. Not all, you know, so-called gentle parents believe that, but that is like a real phenomenon. If it makes them happy, if it makes them feel supported, then I'm going to do that. But then there's the parents who are not permissive or not gentle parents. They're parents who are absolutely doing the best that they can, who believe in discipline, who believe in boundary setting, who believe in manners, who believe in trying to foster independence, that everything that she's talking about like is still convicting. It's still a challenge because even I think the best of parents struggle in one area or another to know how much independence to give their child. Like I will say it's easier the more kids that you have, not harder, to know when to give them independence and to let them do things by themselves. For me, in my experience with your first, it's the hardest because it's like suddenly they're not a baby anymore. And one day you look at them and you're like, what the heck? When did you get so tall? Like you're a full grown person. You're not a baby. And I didn't realize that. And oh, okay. Yeah. We got to take the training wheels off. Oh, okay. Yeah. You need to be doing this by yourself. And sometimes it just catches up to you because life moves so fast and like COVID made time weird. And I think sometimes that just happens and it's different with every child and every child needs something different. But there does come a time, I think, when your children are toddlers, when you have to go through that like little difficult window of making them do something by themselves that they can't do yet. That is the hard thing because it is always easier. It's always faster. It's always more efficient for you to do it for them. Always. I'm totally guilty of that. like at a variety of times, at a variety of ways. But then you realize, oh gosh, I've been doing that and now they can't do it. And now when I want them to do it, they're going to whine about having to do it themselves. And that's my fault because I've continued to do it. And so you learn. It's like a little bit of like a give and take. You learn with one child, you do it better with the next child, and it's a different personality and different challenges. But I think what she's saying is absolutely true. And there was this study by the Edweek Research Center who found via preschool teachers that kids today in pre-K are doing a lot worse when it comes to these developmental milestones than kids have in the past. 52%, according to the study of preschool educators, reported that their current students had more difficulty tying their shoes than children the same age 2 years ago. 54% said potty training was more challenging for pre-K students. 56% said putting on coats without assistance is more challenging. 72% of total respondents said students were struggling more to follow directions. 59% reported that student behavior in their classrooms had worsened over the past 2 years. I think screens, I think overstimulation of parents, I think just this phenomenon of parents thinking that any form of discipline or boundary setting or punishment is wrong or mean, or this belief, which is not true, that your kids are good inside and if they act out, it's because they're just misunderstood. I mean, that's a theological misunderstanding of human nature that is going to trickle down into your idea of discipline that's going to probably make you not the best parent for your child, and your child can't reach the fullness of their potential with that mentality. But then I also think it's, you know, it could be other things that we just don't know. Like preschool teachers tell me today, my kids have gone through preschool. Absolutely wonderful. Preschool teachers sent from the Lord above, love them so much. But they talk about how kids today cannot use scissors the way that they could in the past. Like all kids, most kids. And I know for a fact, my kids, the other kids, and their little Christian preschool classroom, these are not kids that are on tablets. Like these are not kids that are using those devices. These are kids like my kids who are outside playing all day, like riding bikes, doing chalk, playing in the sprinklers, all that kind of thing. And first, I don't know what it is. Like the dexterity, apparently, according to teachers, is worse today than it was in the past. And I'm like, oh, should I be practicing with scissors at home more often? I didn't think about that. So again, I think there's a category of parents who aren't necessarily like failing when it comes to the discipline, but who, I don't know, maybe just like aren't realizing that, okay, oh, we got to practice more of these dexterous things, or maybe there are fewer things in life that require that dexterity now. But I thought that this was a really great video, challenging for all parents. And it made me take stock of the things, oh, like what am I still doing for my child that they can do, but they don't do yet because I haven't taken the time, because we haven't disciplined ourselves. Most of the lack of discipline from our children and most of the lack, a lot of the lack of self-control, not all, but a lot of the lack of self-control in children really comes down to like a lack of discipline and self-control in the parents. Like, do you have the self-control to discipline? Do you have the discipline to sit there and like instruct them and teach them? That's the hard part of parenting. It's not like kids being unruly. It is ruling ourselves and our own selfishness and impatience and laziness and stuff. So anyway, I just thought that that was really good, and probably the people who didn't like to hear it need to hear it the most. And I just love people who are willing to say hard truths, especially when it comes to things that are for the sake of our kids and future generations. All right, that's it. That's all we got time for today. And we will be back here on Friday with that very major interview.

0: So the Havana Syndrome type weapons have existed since the 50s. The Insurrection Act allows the president to use military force inside the United States of America.
1: We are looking at war that will happen in the blink of an eye.
0: It specifically addresses what a threat space is in terms of nuclear weaponry.
1: So after Venezuela, there's this clip going around with Jack Ryan, where he's in a classroom and he's like, tell me the biggest threat to the United States and the Western Hemisphere. He might have even said the world. And everybody has a suggestion, and he says Venezuela. And that clip was going around like, look at this. This is magic. Look, I mean, you know, it's like The Simpsons. But you were one of the consultants on that. You were one of them that said, no, Venezuela. Why did you say that?
0: Mm-hmm. Well, also, to be clear, I wasn't just a consultant. I was in that writer's room every day, day in and day out. Jack Ryan season one and season two.
1: Wow.
0: And so it was like, and you know, it's a collaborative effort, by the way. It's not, we're all working together to figure out the best storyline, but the actual capture, the assault on the compound was something that I brought in a bunch of, you know, air quotes, former military folks, help the writer's room understand how we could portray that kind of a killer capture mission authentically. And that's obviously what we did.
1: And so you wrote a book about kill and capture, but the rest of the world, and I think this probably even goes to military people, were shocked by how that went down. I mean, it puts America in a different place, militarily speaking, I think. It shows maybe we have things that nobody understands, and we're far more advanced than what anybody thought. How shocked were you at how that went down?
0: Well, I was shocked for a very different reason. And I think for me, I'm always looking at the technical aspects of things in terms of the military equipment, in terms of the planning, what's called. And then also how it sits in the long line of history, meaning the militaries and the CIA's kill or capture missions since the invention of the sort of CIA became an organization after World War II, and but organizations like Delta Force. So to me, that's what's shocking, is how it's absolutely changing. And, you know, we can get into the details of that, because that's what I find really interesting.
1: So I do want to get into that, because the one thing I hate the things the CIA has done. Much of it is good, but a lot of it is not good. And I think a lot of the world hates us because we have had these policies of, we're going to just depose somebody and we're going to pick the next person for you. And so the idea of self-rule and everything else, it just becomes, this is America's guy. And that hasn't worked out well for us many times. And it's very short-term thinking. And I've always hated that. What I liked about this, and also at the same time simultaneously disliked, is that we didn't topple the regime. The vice president, who, duly elected or not, she's not a fan of the United States. She's not like our pick. But we took the one person out at the top and said, you are in violation of these things, and we're not necessarily picking the next person. Is that unusual for us? Is that new thinking?
0: It is unusual. And what's also interesting is that if you look at the presidents and you approach, if you're like me, a historian who writes specifically about military and intelligence, you can see how the president, or at least I can, is impacted by both his predecessors, and because presidents are briefed on what the other guys have done and who they want to emulate. And then also they want to set their own sort of stamp on, you know, special activities, if you will. euphemism for this kind of thing, a killer capture mission. But this current president never ceases to amaze me. And that was true in the last, his last term as well. And when I say amaze, meaning the playbook is not by any stretch predictable, or rather it doesn't follow a footprint.
1: Right.
0: Yes, it is not standard. But it's interesting. I almost used the word fun, and that's a terrible word.
1: Yeah, it's not fun,
0: but it's intriguing to look at how these different presidents approach all this, and also how they are impacted by their own successes or failures. Mm-hmm. And that's where it gets really interesting, because you can go all the way back to Kennedy and look at how his personal embarrassment over one organization's failed killer capture mission mm-hmm. impacts the world going forward.
1: Mm-hmm. You know, I think that's one thing that people don't understand that I really like about Donald Trump. In ways, scares the hell out of me, because he's playing very high stakes games. But it seems logical to me, at least I can understand why he's doing things that I think even world leaders are missing. He is saying, I am not playing by the old rules, because he sees the old rules getting us from Bretton Woods to where we are now. And he doesn't believe we're in a good place. Those, you know, might have been good for the time back in the 40s and 50s, but the world has changed. And so I'm not playing by the rules. And I think it took them quite a while before the world started waking up and going, wait. At what point do you think the world is going to catch up to him and say, okay, I can predict what he's going to do next? Are we there yet or not?
0: Well, I think your observations are super interesting, and they point to something I think about also, which is like, I write about history, and it's easier to look at operations through the lens of history and then kind of, you know, reverse engineer your opinion. I mean, and I mean that with all humility, that is actually easier. What you just commented on is saying, here's what's happening in the present day. And that is a lot harder.
1: Mm-hmm.
0: It is a lot harder to know. And so it's kind of like a comfort being a historian. But what's crazy about this is that I am repeatedly being asked to comment on things that we thought were history that are actually present day, right? So
1: meaning,
0: if you just look at...
1: Meaning what?
0: I did not expect to be writing, you know, suggesting to the Jack Ryan writers team, hey, let's do an authentic killer capture mission inside Venezuela.
1: Right.
0: And then have it essentially become kind of true reality.
1: Right.
0: That is where it gets awkward.
1: I want to just touch on Greenland here for a second.
0: Yes, by all means.
1: I think he, and help me out. I talked to him about 5 months ago, 6 months ago. And I said, you're rewriting Bretton Woods. You're just rewriting the whole thing. And he said, yes, good observation. Yes, I am. And when I look at what he's saying about Greenland, my God, I don't want to take that over. I don't want to be sewing a 51, you know, 51st star on the flag. I don't want any of that kind of stuff to happen. But I think this is him, to understand this, he is saying, in my opinion, Europe has failed. They're going in the wrong direction. They are not going to be able to protect themselves. They're just failing right now, and they don't seem to be waking up at all. And we have to protect our own hemisphere. And so we have to have control of Greenland. A, am I reading that right? B, how does Europe respond to that? And is there a chance that we can get what we need from Greenland without... you know, sending in military or doing something like that?
0: Well, I think what you're also pointing out is a very important point about what the president, and let's call him POTUS, what POTUS wants to do, what they have the power to do, which is mostly the answer is everything, in my opinion, my understanding. And then what happens, the events that happen, and then how the public perception then moves the rudder on what happens moving forward. And so the closest analogy I could make to this president's term is like, if you look back at the Eisenhower administration after Truman, right? But everything was happening in secret. And this, and I say to say this because this is when like Greenland became this key focal point in the nuclear threat from the Soviet Union. But everything that Eisenhower did was done in secret. There were no conversations between him and someone like yourself, like a president and right? There was, it was he and his advisors, his special group, that's always what they're called, deciding the fate of the world, in essence, or deciding what we would do, we being the United States. And so, and then the world would see the results of that a decade later.
1: Correct. I keep saying to my audience, you don't understand. You will not understand what he has done in his first year for 10 years, maybe five. But it's not, people are like, we're not getting anything done. No, no, no. Good or bad, mountains are being moved, but you won't understand why for maybe a decade, exactly like Eisenhower. Even though he's saying it out front, some of it, I don't think people connect it.
0: Yes. And then there also is now this new sort of pressure on what happens in the present tense, which is based on public opinion, which didn't exist in the 1950s. It simply didn't exist. People were just way behind the curve.
1: Right.
0: And now you're talking about a daily dose of opinion from billions of people around the world, which does impact not only the president's opinion of what he might do, but what others do, what Europe does, what China does. And so it's completely new territory. And it's interesting for us to discuss. I cannot encourage people enough to read history, because then it takes the sort of you know, impact, like, how could we be so crazy as to, you go, well, wait, we have been doing this. Look at the kill or capture missions since Eisenhower.
1: Yeah.
0: And then begin to understand how this fits into the big scheme of things, so that one's opinion is a little bit more informed. And I think you have actually a better take on the narrative as it's unfolding, and with no doubt understanding that it's a new world.
1: Yeah. And I don't even know. I feel weird every day. You know, my job is to give opinions, and I feel less and less qualified to give those opinions every day, because we're dealing with things that, if he's right, it's going to change the world, I think, for a much better and freer world, in my opinion. But if he's wrong, it could be catastrophic. I mean, you just look at, he seems to, when it came to Venezuela, I felt like he took, you know, the old term, you know, two birds with one stone. I felt like he took one stone and knocked out 200 birds. I mean, everything, China, everything is affected by that. And at some point, you're backing these big countries into corners. And that's when countries or anybody becomes dangerous, is when they are like, I have no other thing I can do. And I think, correct me if I'm wrong, you probably know better than I, but I think that most wars, if not all wars, all begin with just a simple miscalculation. Somebody has miscalculated. And I hope it's not us. Do you have any comment on that thought?
0: Yes, I like, here's what comes to mind, and it sounds like a tangent, but stay with me. In the first Trump administration, when he chose to kill General Soleimani, you know, Iranian sort of military chief, in a drone strike, I was stunned. I remember thinking, I mean, it was so unusual, the specifics of doing that.
1: Right.
0: And bravado with which that was done. And short of Iran, you know, threatening to kill Pompeo and others, nothing has really happened on that. But again, it, you know, that we just don't know. We don't know. We, the general person, does not understand how that impacted Israel, how that impacted Hezbollah, how that impacted the entire terrorist organization across the Middle East. And I think that is a little bit of a sort of maybe poetic analogy that I'm trying to get at with this current, you know, capture mission. But the specifics of this capture mission are astonishing to me because it was so successful. That is what is hard to wrap one's head around, at least for me. Killing Soleimani is a lot easier. Drone striking someone. I mean, this was an astonishingly huge operation. And what if it had failed?
1: It would have been catastrophically bad.
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1: People, any asset is remarkable. And, you know, one of those ripple effects is, you know, Venezuela is supposed to have the best of China and the best of Russia protecting it, and none of it worked. I mean, I thought about the Chinese salesman that was going to go to the big convention for weapons that is now looking at all their customers who are saying, wait a minute, what the hell happened there? How good is this? Because America, you didn't even launch a missile. How did that happen? What, do we have something new? Do you know?
0: Well, I don't know. I don't know. And this is why it's, and I mean that as like an interesting thought experiment, because we know about the missions that fail. I mean, and again, what this reminds me of, the closest analogy that failed would have been Bay of Pigs.
1: Mm-hmm.
0: Trying to kill Castro in this, you know, most, you know, people horrible. Aren't even... They only know about this as just like the Bay of Pigs. But if you really drill down on that and understand what happens when something goes wrong, how a president, Kennedy in that situation, becomes embarrassed and outraged. And so I think we're talking about this mission that was a success. What's more interesting to me is, what is that going to do now to this president and his authority, his perception of authority, and his perception of the use of Delta, and his perception of the use of the CIA? Because all of these things lined up in his favor in a manner that is unprecedented.
1: And it's scary because you don't want the president to become arrogant about it, you know?
0: To think that that wasn't just a
1: miracle.
0: But just a bunch of events working at the right. There were 150 aircraft involved.
1: Yeah.
0: I mean, the CIA was in, you know, conducting intelligence surveillance and reconnaissance prior. There's this strange detail of the president, by his own admittance, calling Maduro and you know, giving him a heads up, which is just, how did that work? We don't know any of this. We don't know what is actually propaganda, or, you know, or call it what you will, sort of narrative that you want to tell. These are interesting times.
1: We knew the CIA had been monitoring him, Maduro, and knew where every family member was, knew, you know, the guys going in knew the dog's name. I mean, knew everything. Quickly, how unusual is that?
0: That's not unusual at all, from what I understand.
1: Okay.
0: I mean, in other words, the guys who, I remember the Jack Ryan writers team going, this is going back to the, you know, that tweet, being shocked to learn, and it's a detail I know, but that I had, you know, forgotten how interesting it is that, the CIA or the military, they work together in situations like this, essentially has the architectural plans of every important building in every foreign country. And you can fill in the dots why.
1: Yeah, I mean, it was amazing. It was amazing to me when we bombed the nuclear facility that we had been running dry runs of that bombing back in the early 2000s, and that we had built that bomb specifically for that. And again, 20 years ago, it's amazing the things that we have filed away and the things that we're working on, just so if the president says we're going to do that, they're ready. It's incredible.
0: That is absolutely correct. And it's also why I like looking at history to really drill down on these events of the past. And I do it from documents, you know, that are declassified, as well as firsthand accounts from the operators who were involved in those missions, so that you can become a little bit educated about, you know, what might happen in the future. And, but I am fascinated by this mission, and I cannot wait for a little time to pass and be. Yeah.

0: tried to say for a long time that that wasn't real. And I'm like, it's, I don't know. It sounds pretty specific that our people are coming back and going to the hospital and saying the same things were happening to them. Is it possible that we now have that? Did we, is it possible we use that on this mission?
1: Well, the, from what I understand, that what you're referring to is directed at people,
0: right?
1: Right. So it's working to injure people, and it's injuring people in a long-term manner, like short-term, medium-term, but also really long-term.
0: So then the sonic weapons then would be more mass to make you vomit or do whatever it is. Those kinds of weapons, they're different in your opinion?
1: Yeah, they're all, I mean, I've written about these in almost every one of my books,
0: right,
1: because they always connect. So the Havana syndrome type weapons have existed since the 50s. I'm just stunned that I'm stunned when reporters were saying, this sounds like it's made up. I mean, it just, it's there historically. Of course it exists.
0: Wow.
1: Of course it exists. But in terms of the sonic weapons, I wrote about those in my book, DARPA, about the Pentagon's brain. They exist. I've interviewed people who have volunteered to be civilian recipients of those sonic weapons, you know, to see if it actually incapacitates them. Those are short-term weapons, usually, by the way. You can just Google them and find them and read the
0: documents. So why haven't we used them more? Or have we? We just didn't notice. And do you think they were used on this mission?
1: We do use them. The real remarkable situation about this mission is that it was a confluence of events that all came together, working together. When the reference, I can't remember if it was the president or the chief of staff, said that we, you know, took out the electronics.
0: Yeah.
1: Right. That's an old technique that goes back to Gulf War I, which is what we did to Iraq, you know, to the entire system in the first night.
0: Right. Those were we've had E6s. I think that's what they are. Those E6s, we've had those forever that go in. They're the first ones to go in. They jam everything. But to come in with, I don't remember the number, 26 helicopters, slow and low, and no missile was even launched at them, that's hard to explain.
1: Well, there's no question that that's new technology. And there's always new technology in these missions. Remember the bin Laden raid or kill when they killed bin Laden? That involved new technology with a stealth helicopter that was only unveiled when a piece of the helicopter got left behind.
0: Oh, that's right. That's right.
1: So these are always like secret pieces of technology that we don't know about until they make an appearance on the battlefield. That's the F-117 in Iraq. This is history. So it will be interesting to learn eventually what those specific weapons were. But by now, China and Russia already know about them and are developing, if they hadn't sooner.
0: So, you know, I talked to the president about this, about why are we still building aircraft carriers when we know in 3 years, just through AI, everything is going to change. And we're already seeing with the use of drones and everything else. And I equate the time period that we're in to World War I, when Europe came in with all of the horses and they were going to fight it with the horses. And they had no idea that the tank was going to change everything, that you had gas, that you know, we had flamethrowers, and it was going to be a completely different world. And it shocked and horrified the world. And I keep thinking that the next big conflict, God forbid, is going to shock the world at how efficient man has become in killing in war. Do you agree with that?
1: Well, I think your World War I analogy is pretty brilliant and also terrifying.
0: Yeah.
1: Because, you know, let's not forget the chemical weapons that were used.
0: Right.
1: The mustard gas.
0: Yeah.
1: And remember that at the end of World War I, everyone agreed that was the war to end all wars.
0: Right.
1: Because war was so perceived horrible. As so horrible. It had gotten so mechanized. And you had all these treaties that came out of it, Geneva, et cetera, you know, prohibiting chemical weapons, et cetera, only to be completely defied.
0: Mm-hmm.
1: And so you're absolutely right. I mean, which is the reason why all of this must be to prevent

0: and a World War III.
1: Yes.
0: Must be full stop, end of sentence. It is dangerous time with weaponry accelerating to a degree that none of us have any idea about. That is how the Defense Department is structured. They are working on weapon systems we are not meant to know about.
1: I will tell you that I saw, when I first saw the drones take out people in a tank in Ukraine, and how it just waited for them. And there was no escape. It knew how many people were in, and it would follow each one, and there's nowhere to go. And I thought, oh my gosh, put that at scale. Put that on Taiwan. I mean, that is, it's just horrifying, horrifying. And I know that the one thing that truly frightens President Trump, because if he brought it up once to me, he's brought it up 1,000 times in private conversations. You don't ever want a nuclear war. He's like, Glenn, I helped rebuild it. You have no idea the destruction that can happen. You do not want a nuclear war. And so I know he's trying to prevent those things. But at the same time, I wonder if we're looking over the horizon and seeing, is there something almost as horrific as a nuclear weapon? I mean, the problem is nuclear weapon, as you so, I mean, you just so vividly outline in your book. You know, you push that button and it's over. And that we're not looking at those kinds of weapons, I hope. But we are looking at war that will happen in the blink of an eye. Battles that will be started and over in a blink of an eye.
0: You brought up an interesting point there that maybe I'll tell an anecdotal story about that has to do with acceleration of weaponry. When you spoke of the Ukrainian drones, I think it's really interesting to consider that drones didn't exist until they did exist in the summer of 2000. I mean, they existed. There were tiny implementations on the battlefield in Vietnam, but it was the CIA who really brought the drone to the battlefield in a mission that is kind of analogous or at least important to what happened with Maduro. So it was the summer of 2000. Clinton was president, and the CIA wanted to kill bin Laden. This was a year before 9/11. And this is because of his attacks against embassies in Africa.
1: Right.
0: And the CIA specifically went to Clinton and asked for permission. They had been developing these drones. I interviewed all the original players, and it's in Surprise, Gilvanish. But they went to the president, and the president said, no, we will not do that. You need to have an FBI agent with you when you have to give bin Laden the opportunity to be arrested.
1: Wow.
0: And you see my analogy?
1: Yeah,
0: this is exactly what happened with Maduro. They had FBI agents with them.
1: Mm-hmm.
0: And so my take on hearing about that was, you know, this kind of circular, when the sort of horseshoe comes together, you had, you know, the CIA was furious that Clinton wouldn't give them permission to kill bin Laden, which much of the world would look back and say, too bad that they didn't. Okay.
1: Mm-hmm.
0: He wanted to do it the legal way and bring in an FBI agent. The CIA said, that's ridiculous. It will never work. And so instead, the CIA developed the Predator drone. And, you know, the rest is history about that, going all the way up to your comments about Ukraine. And then you come around full circle where all these weapons, you know, sort of more conventional and also modern day battlefield weapons go in and take out Maduro, but actually arrest him.
1: Yeah.
0: That just makes my head spin.
1: With
0: multiple layers of special operations, which, and I'm not saying I'm pro or, you know, against a capture mission. 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But on balance, with nuclear World War III, all of these things must be taken into consideration.
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1: Presidential.
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1: Executive action initiatives, directives, right? And when I first found out about those, I don't know, I'm slow on the pickup sometimes. I've learned a lot about my country in the last 20 years, but when I found out about those, they've been going on for a long time. I was horrified, just absolutely horrified. If that's not authoritarianism, I don't know what is, where the president can put in a directive and it's in there and only the president and maybe one other person can know what it is. And it's only explain what a PED is.
0: Well, you're talking about them in terms of, I believe, what I wrote about in Nuclear War, a scenario whereby they're in the briefcase. And I was speaking specifically to PEDs that are directives for the president in the event that the president Correct. Is going to launch a nuclear
1: Right.
0: counterstrike.
1: But there are other kinds of PEDs. They cover everything.
0: Oh, yes.
1: Yeah.
0: Oh, yes. Yeah. Absolutely. And we don't know about any of them. But again, this is something I've been writing about in all of my books, because the degree of presidential power, of executive branch power that exists and that has existed since World War II is astonishing and most people do not realize or know about. And it's only when some of these radical, you know, situations come to the fore that people learn about them. And then I think many people are astonished to learn about them, but it would probably be better to understand
1: before
0: how they've always been there. And it's literally just a matter of who uses what kind of authority. You know, you saw during the Bush administration, the real exercise of that executive authority for the first time in the modern era. But they had always been there. Going back to, interestingly, because Dick Cheney was the vice president. Some people say he was acting like the president.
1: Mm-hmm.
0: Touche. But, you know, I write in Surprise, Kill, Vanish about how Dick Cheney and Donald Rumsfeld were the chief of staff and the deputy chief of staff to Ford after Nixon was impeached.
1: Mm-hmm.
0: This is where you can see absolutely the resurgence, the rebirth of executive authority that came directly out of Rumsfeld and Cheney's fear that the church hearings, sorry for too much history.
1: I love it.
0: What investigated the CIA over the assassinations, right? So the church hearings are happening and we need to, everyone's screaming and shouting, we need to get rid of the power of the CIA. And meanwhile, inside the executive office, the power is being protected and restored. This is the way of the executive branch. And it's better to know it, I believe, than to be the ostrich who pretends it doesn't exist. When the proverbial four-letter word hits the fan, you better believe that executive authority comes out. And that's what you're talking about with the PEDS. You know, they can come out of that briefcase or the file whenever the president wants. And you're looking at that right now with what's happening domestically. And so all of these things entwine and become super interesting.
1: I am really concerned. I don't like secret stuff. And I do believe that there are things that we as a nation have to keep secret. And I like that. But we are secret about everything. And so the secret of things we shouldn't be secret about, you know, we've overclassified everything. And that gives power to a lot of people that maybe shouldn't have power. And I'm very concerned about the growth of the intel agencies because it is almost like I said this to somebody that I can't reveal who it is, but you would know who they are. And they were very high up in Intel. And he's not necessarily not a fan of Intel and what's going on or a fan. But I asked him, I said, if the Intel is out of control, if it's almost like they're their own fiefdom, they can do whatever they want, you know. They don't really report to anybody because a lot of times nobody knows what they're doing. I said, are they their own little kingdom? Can they ever be stopped if that's true? And shockingly to me, this man said to me, no, I don't think you ever undo that without just resetting everything. Do you hold that view?
0: I hold a view that shares some of that, but also sort of expands a little bit, starting with this. You know, many people think of the CIA as the intelligence community, not acknowledging that there are 17 intelligence agencies that we know of. So I'm assuming there are more. Just look at NRO, the National Reconnaissance Office, which was a classified office from 1960 to 1993, I believe, maybe 92. So for 30 some odd years, it existed, and no one in the United States of America that didn't hold a top secret SEI clearance knew it even existed. This was the satellite agency, in essence. And so to your question, how powerful is the intel world? It's very, very powerful. It's also important. Essentially, they are there to give intelligence to the president to prevent military action. This is also transforming in the world in which we live, where intelligence is used not necessarily to prevent, you know, military action, but to foster it. But I think the biggest problem that listeners, viewers would benefit from thinking about is that after 9/11, this new organization, the Director of National Intelligence, this office was created. And that's what Tulsi Gabbard is currently the director of. And from my understanding of decades on reporting and intelligence is there is a, I don't want to say hostility, but there is a rivalry, if you will,
1: yeah,
0: or a clash of cultures between the CIA and the, you know, and the DODN. And so things are stovepiped there, which ironically was the whole reason that organization created.
1: Right.
0: And again, that is interesting. All this stuff is really interesting to me, Glenn, because it's human nature.
1: Yeah.
0: You know, what you see, you kind of see in your own family or your tribe or your extended family or your tribe, and people getting power or prestige and then kind of wanting a little more. And so I think these are human, at the core, they're human issues for somebody
1: but
0: like
1: can
0: me
1: they
0: to
1: be,
0: think.
1: Can they be corrected? I mean, that's the beauty of our Constitution. Average length of a Constitution survival is like 17 years. You know, we're coming up, you know, over 200 years. And that's for a reason, I think, because for a lot of those years, it actually had the checks and balances. Our founders, they studied human nature. And, you know, they didn't predict that, like, for instance, Congress would just give up their power and say, no, give it to the agencies, because they didn't want to take responsibility for anything. So there's a few things that, you know, over time they didn't expect humans to do. But we don't have, especially on secret stuff, there doesn't seem to be checks and balances that work. You know, there's always a backdoor, always a way you can get around it. And that's the real problem. They don't see, and this is not just the intelligence agency. Nobody seems to be carry ultimate responsibility for anything. You know, you don't know who do I go to? Who do I go to? Who do I fire? Who made that? It's always kind of just nebulous, and nobody really seems to have responsibility, even though you know people have responsibility. You just, as a citizen, don't know who it is. Does that make sense?
0: Yeah, absolutely. It makes sense. I because I am an eternal optimist, which I know people find shocking because I write about the grimmest subjects.
1: Yeah, I know.
0: Possible, but I really am an eternal optimist. And I see the situation that we're in now as I see history, which is as a work in progress, as a work in progress. And so I like to be aware of what's happening in the moment, obviously, but I like to look at how far we've come and where things have gotten better, not necessarily where they've gotten worse.
1: Yeah.
0: Because I think you have to, otherwise you can be, you know, pessimism, I think, leads to paranoia, and that is deeply dangerous, especially for the citizenry, because that's certainly what I am part of.
1: Right.
0: And so I'm just examining the leaders and the operators as those who are really holding the reins of power. But what's the role of the citizen? Well, I personally think to be curious, how you and I started this conversation off camera, that's where the role of the citizen lies. Because this business of everybody thinking they are like quarterbacking the president's moves or the secretary of state, or I mean, that I find a little suspect, because one cannot imagine what it would be like to wear the moccasins of those individuals.
1: Oh my gosh. I can't tell you, for the first time, I mean, I've been watching this stuff for a long time, but for the first time, we are under this president. I have seen him make moves that affect billions of lives. And if it's wrong, it affects billions of lives in a negative way. And I have thought to myself, I don't know how many times, I am too much of a coward to be in the shoes of Rubio or Trump. Because I would, out of responsibility, you know what I mean? I would be like, this affects so many people. I don't know if I'm qualified to be the one to make the decision. And it takes a special person, if you can take it out of arrogance and keep it under control. It does take a special kind of person that can look at all of it and go, no, we're doing that. Otherwise, you would just he'd be bouncing around over and over again and not accomplishing anything. He is really good or bad. He is bold and making decisions that I would never want to be around. Never. Can't imagine it. I'd never sleep.
0: Yes. I mean, look, I think that I specifically do not write about politics. No one has any idea what my political affiliations are. So I want to tell you about what happened and what is happening and hopefully let people make their own decisions about things. But I believe that it's really important for the citizenry to continue to have an objective. Like, I would hope that people would be like, maybe I can benefit from being a little less tribal.
1: Yes.
0: Right?
1: Yes.
0: And then you can look back through the lens of history and maybe find errors where, you know, the course needed to be corrected and where America has gone astray in its leadership, and then how to get back toward, you know, a better way forward. But with that said, and what we have been discussing is that you also have this situation whereby the world, all of us on this planet, the world is changing so rapidly because of the momentum of technology that everybody has to step up and recognize that decisions need to be made about the direction of some of these major national security issues, you know, in an expedited manner. And that's the real problem with the Congress. You have this old sort of lethargic Congress that can't get anything done. And meanwhile, the world is moving forward at lightning speed.
1: Yeah.
0: And so then that just gives the executive more power.
1: Yeah.
0: The president's lean on his ability to create executive orders and do what the perception of the White House needs to be.
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1: But we are facing things that are so consequential that you cannot think about it with a team jersey. You have to be rational, reasonable. You have to know history. I did a monologue recently on the Insurrection Act, and I went back to Shay's Rebellion because I know the founders did not like authoritarianism. They didn't. But they were also afraid of tyranny coming in a mob, or tyranny coming with the banner of liberty. You know what I mean? And that is really tough to balance those two. And with the Whiskey Rebellion and Shay's Rebellion, they sent in the troops. And as I'm reading the Constitution, it seems pretty clear to me, at least. But you have to be so careful. I mean, if you read the words of George Washington on the Whiskey Rebellion, he was very, very careful. He did not want to do that because he didn't want to send the wrong signal to people, you know, that, yep, we're the big state coming in. He was so against that. But yet he rode in with the troops himself to put it down. How do you view the things that we are going through now? I see this as a completely different time in America. This is one that people that do what you do are going to be studying for maybe centuries. This is such a pivotal time in world history.
0: Well, the two differences right now between now and then, most particularly, which we've been discussing, have to do with speed of action, speed of participation, and the degree of force involved, the degree of lethality, right?
1: Yeah.
0: And, you know, you see that right now inside America. And I couldn't agree with you more that the team jerseys need to come off, because the danger of, you know, being blinded literally by wanting your team to win is profoundly undemocratic. You would want to be curious and say, well, those guys are right about that, but I disagree with that. And that is not what we see happening with
1: almost just as, if not more importantly, they're right about this, wrong about that. What does the Constitution say? I mean, my team is Team Constitution and Team Bill of Rights. You know, that's the team, because that's what's gotten us through all of these really tough times. And the minute we start playing with that or not taking that seriously, the entire thing falls apart. And you're not America, so it doesn't matter if your team wins or not, because you're not what we were created to be.
0: Mm-hmm. Well, I appreciate that a lot. I think in any situation, you want to have your North Star. You want to have your guiding principles. You want to be able to refer to a set of, you know, organized ideas so that you can, you know, course correct your own potential tribalism, which is also in our DNA. I mean, we wouldn't have survived if we weren't a bit tribal and we didn't sort of have a little bit of protect your own. And so this is the balance.
1: Except we were always e pluribus unum for the most part. We've had tribalism break us apart, but we usually came back to the one thing that brought us together, and that was the Constitution and Bill of Rights. The understanding, my father used to say this all the time, I will argue against your point of view till the day I die. I think you are completely wrong, but I will fight to the death for your right to say it. And we've lost that. We've lost that. You know, I have no problem if you want to protest, and maybe you can take us through the Insurrection Act. What it gives the president authority to do and not do here. But I don't ever want to stifle protest. I don't ever want to pick people up because they're protesting this or that. But the minute, as I read it, the minute you obstruct the federal government from doing its due course, and you are using violent means to do that, you've kind of backed the government into a corner to where, well, what am I going to do? Stop doing our job? Well, I mean, how else do you react to that? Can you go through the Insurrection Act a bit?
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9: 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I am Sarah Gonzalez. 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So make sure to go check it out and give me a follow on social media if you like this program. I have to address a story that is extremely disturbing, an extremely disturbing story that has popped up in the UK. Actually, it's been brewing for a while, but it has reared its ugly head. And I just want to be clear, not only should there be no children like anywhere near the sound of my voice right now, I also want to warn you that this episode is going to be censored a lot more than usual. I realize, I know, I get it. You're going to make a joke in the comments and be like, but the show name is Sarah Gonzalez Unfiltered. Well, here's the problem. The type of abuse I have to explain about right now, the type of abuse I have to detail right now, anytime you talk about this on YouTube, they nuke the video. They like totally suppress you in the algorithm. So we have to make sure that we can get this episode out. We have to make sure that enough people hear that this is the kind of thing that's actually going on. So we're going to have to do a little bit of like censoring in order to get the message out to the masses. And, you know, again, fittingly, the story was really ignored by the mainstream media and their censorship. But Elon Musk is actually responsible for bringing this to light. I think this issue is huge. This is a massive report that just dropped in the UK. It is called the gang inquiry report. Now, they just like gathered all of this together. They just put it in Parliament. And I was going through it last night and I had to just stop because it was so disturbing to me. Some of the details in this are just so disturbing. It's bad. So I'm going to give you some of the, just some of a summary so you know what we're dealing with here. But just know if you want to go and read the entire report, there are things that you're going to read that like you're not going to be able to get out of your head. So just know that. All right. The specifics or the summary of the specifics were that at least 250,000 young white girls in the UK have been groomed, trafficked and tortured since the 1950s by Muslim gangs. Up to 95% of the perpetrators were Muslim, according to this report. And it was predominantly Muslim Pakistani gangs. There were also other groups from Somalia, Iran, Syria, and Turkey, and other Muslim, you know, origin countries were also involved because this is who they are. So some of these Muslim gang members, some of them actually tried to befriend vulnerable girls as young as 11 with gifts, drugs, alcohol, and then they brought them in and then they got gang raped. They got assaulted. They were, you know, they had pregnancies. They had forced conversions and they were trafficked amongst all of these Muslim gangs. Now, they operated under an honor and shame based clan code that treated non-Muslim girls as property available for sexual use. So that's why they preyed on the white girls in the UK. They're allowed to do that according to their own code. And these young girls were told that they were white trash who deserved punishment. Now, I could go on and on about the fact that social services failed these young girls, that they covered it up, but it can't be overstated how deep the rot goes in these UK institutions. You had the police, you had social services, you had schools, you had NHS, you had politicians, you had all of them working together to just lie, deceive, and completely fail these young girls, these victims, by totally denying that it was happening, totally ignoring reports. Sometimes they were criminalizing the victims. And then when they couldn't figure out anything else, they would just destroy the evidence. And you ask yourself, why? How could someone be that evil? How could someone be that incredibly evil to tell a young girl, well, I guess you were asking for it. In fact, in this report, it reads that a lot of these people in social services just started referring to the girls as prostitutes, as if they had any control over this, as if they were asking for it. Girls as young as 11 and 12 were just dismissed and told that they were prostitutes. They went there for help to their own government agencies and were dismissed by them. Why? Well, because you didn't want to upset the Muslims. You can't say the quiet parts out loud. You don't want to be called an Islamophobe. You certainly don't want to be called a racist. You can't be called a xenophobe. Therefore, listen, be more worried about political correctness. Be more worried about someone calling you a mean name than 250,000 young girls who had unspeakable things happen to them. I mean, it is reprehensible. And if you don't think that we are years away from that type of shit happening in our own country, I don't know what to tell you unless we get a handle on this. I keep telling you guys, if you want to know how this all ends, you just look over at the UK. They've had a disastrous immigration policy for decades now. You want like a clue? We're like, we're on Blue's Clues. You want a clue? Just go look at how it is going for them. Just go look at how this mass Muslim immigration policy is going for them. It's resulted in literal no-go zones. It's resulted in young white girls who are, they're literally like, they live there. They're citizens there. They were born there and they're not even safe in their own country. and not even their government officials are protecting them. So this whole big report, which again, I don't, if you have a weak stomach and if you have a hard time digesting stuff like this, I don't recommend that you read it all. But one of the members of parliament, Rupert Lowe, was the one who was responsible for compiling this report. And he said, no consideration of political sensitivity, community relations, or fear of causing offense will ever take precedence over the protection of children. So again, credit to Elon Musk for this independent inquiry being launched, because we've been talking about this for several years now. This is something that we here on the show, we've covered the hiding, the cover-ups of all of these gang of all of this violence, because the police can't say it's the Muslims, so they just got to cover it up and sweep it under the rug. This has been talked about for decades now. So you start asking yourself, how did it take this long? How did we get here? It's a great question. But back in January of 2025, Elon Musk read about this issue online and reposted it, which of course amplified it to millions upon millions of people. One of the first posts is this man sharing documents about parents who tried to rescue their children from over in the UK, only to be arrested themselves. So punish the parents for trying to rescue their children from sexual assaulters. And now there were cases where a child was doused in gasoline and was threatened with being set alight. Children who were threatened with guns. Children who witnessed brutally violent and were threatened that they would be the next victim if they told anyone about it. Girls as young as 11 were by large numbers of male perpetrators, one after the other. In two of the cases we read, fathers tracked down their daughters and tried to remove them from houses where they were being abused, only to be arrested themselves when police were called to the scene. No action taken against the perpetrators of sexual against children. So this was the post that he amplified. And he said, so many people at all levels of power in the UK need to be in prison for this. I completely agree. In fact, I think a lifetime in prison would be a generous sentence for these people. It would be a generous sentence for these evil ghouls who allowed these things to happen to young girls, who told a young girl who was, I believe it was 11 or 12, who had a glass bottle shoved inside of her so violently that it shattered, told her that she was just a prostitute. I think that a lifetime in prison would be generous for these people. In fact, I probably would go a step further, but I already said that I don't want this video to be censored into oblivion on YouTube. So I'll just leave it there and let you connect the dots. Now, Elon also posted a little bit more about this. He mentions Keir Starmer, who is the current prime minister. He was like the top law dog over there in the UK. Elon just simply said he was complicit in the of Britain when he was head of Crown Prosecution for 6 years. Starmer must go and he must face charges for his complicity in the worst mass crime in the history of Britain. But again, instead of listening to Elon Musk, instead of appreciating, like, honestly, how many things has he brought to light? How many things has he shown a light on just because of his platform that really, he's doing the media's job. He's doing the mainstream media's job for them. And instead of appreciating it, instead of, I don't know, acting honorably, trying to, you know, pretend at all like they actually care about women, like they claim that they do, they just painted Elon as the villain of the story when he brought this up last year, actually. Former Prime Minister Gordon Brown, no foundation to Musk child grooming claims. Elon Musk is re-traumatizing the victims of gangs. That's Elon's fault for pointing it out. Elon Musk's latest terrifying foray into British politics, the world's richest man, has become fixated on child exploitation in deindustrialized English towns, much of which took place more than a decade ago. And then, of course, the Starmer attacks those spreading lies on grooming gangs. So somehow, some way, the villain in this story, it's not the Muslim gangs who are doing unspeakable things to the UK's children. It's not those guys. It's not the guys who are putting out cigarettes on young girls who are forcing them to have babies. It's not them because their names are like Mohammed and you can't criticize a Mohammed. So it's Elon Musk who's the bad guy now. And it's not just the mainstream media who is guilty of that type of rhetoric. Britain actually has decided, instead of cracking down on the themselves, instead of cracking down on the assaulters, instead of cracking down on the criminals who are doing unspeakable acts to children, which, by the way, I would just like to state for the record, everyone should be fixated on that. The headline that I just read you, it's always, he's fixated on it, like it's a bad, yeah, we all should be fixated on child abuse that is happening. We all should care very deeply about this happening, regardless of whether it's the UK or the US or China or Japan or wherever it is. These types of acts are happening to 250,000 girls, and you guys want to talk shit about Elon Musk for pointing it out. Britain wants to now threaten to lock up people, drawing attention to it online.
11: People in this country have a right to be safe, and yet we've seen Muslim communities targeted, attacks on mosques, other minority communities singled out, wanton violence alongside racist rhetoric. So no, I won't shy away from calling it what it is, far-right thuggery. I guarantee you will regret taking part in this disorder, whether directly or those whipping up this action online. The police will be making arrests. Individuals will be held on remand. Charges will follow and convictions will follow.
9: That was back in August of 2024. And I would just like to I would like to get a message to that horrible man there. Go f- yourself. How dare you threaten your own citizens for drawing attention to the plight of 250,000 girls because you can't handle saying the Muslims are not good people here. Because you can't handle saying, hey, maybe we shouldn't have brought all these people in. Maybe we should have looked at the way that they treated women in their own damn countries, and maybe we shouldn't have invited them in. Maybe this was a mistake. Maybe we should be helping our young girls who are going through this. No, in fact, this is just far right thuggery. And you too could be locked up if you draw attention to what is happening to young girls, to real, actual, innocent victims. And Elon was actually vindicated all along. All along. He was correct. He's been completely vindicated in what he said that he was lambasted for by the mainstream media. And again, I've got news for you. If you think that this is just a Britain issue, this is just a UK issue, this stops at the UK, no, actually, this is always going to be the risk that you run when you import a culture that is fundamentally not just against what we stand for, but that is their culture. The abuse of young girls, the abuse of women, the violence, that is their culture. You know what else is part of their culture? The secrecy surrounding it. They do it very well. They are really good about closing the ranks. They are really good about keeping everything behind closed doors, whatever's happening at these mosques and the Islamic centers, which we also have been receiving tips on. If you'd like to send us any more, sarahtips@blazemedia.com is where you can send them, because some of the little secrets that we've been hearing, that we're still trying to figure out how to uncover, have been pretty much tracking with exactly what's happening in the UK. You might say it's just part of them. Anytime you invite mass migration from these countries, you will invite this shit happening. Let me give you a few examples here in this country. Right down the road, Irving Islamic Center security guard accused of assaulting a child. New York City religious leader allegedly abused 10-year-old girls inside mosque. Oh, even their imams do it because it's part of their culture. Religious leader, religious teacher, there's another one. Abused teen in New Jersey mosque parking lot, cops say. Islamic Center writes community support letter for Somali immigrant convicted of a 12-year-old. It's all part of their culture. You are inviting it in at your own peril. And what is certainly so disgusting and reprehensible about what is happening to these young girls in the UK, about what has happened for decades now, is that they're too young to even, like, they didn't even get a say. They didn't get a say in this mass migration policy, this retarded policy where you think that you're going to change these people into non-animals. You're not. I mean, they're goats. So, like, I don't, what, you're kind of beyond that, okay? You think that you're going to change them. You're not. So these poor girls had no, they had no say in this policy. They can't vote to elect these losers who are coming up with this weak immigration policy because they're too scared of being called an Islamophobe. I tell you what, I'll get called an Islamophobe every day of the week if I know that it means that I am standing up for young girls who are being abused. I'll get called far worse to do what is right to preserve and protect the innocence of young girls. And shame on all of the people involved in the UK at the highest and lowest levels of government who were too chicken shit and cowardly to do what is right because they were scared of being called a mean name. I hope they all rot in hell. Anywho, I feel like that was appropriate. I feel like that was an appropriate level of anger. When you read the report, it's just, it's like, it's beyond. It's like, if I had like a category for like what was beyond evil, I would go there. I just don't even know what's even past that. It's just awful. And it was so avoidable. Really disgusting stuff. Make sure that you subscribe on YouTube. You know, do smash the like button, comment. It'll help us in the algorithm, which we all know is stacked against us. Is the UK beyond saving? That's what I would like to know from you guys. Is it too far gone? I'd like to hear that from you guys because we're well on our way. We're not there yet, but we're well on our way. If we don't get some people with real freaking balls in charge, who aren't afraid to be called a mean name and do what's right to preserve and protect our country. Anyway, I want to thank our sponsor, Preborn. It's not just moms, but dads too, because when an unexpected pregnancy happens, the focus is almost always on the mother. But dads are, you know, overlooked a lot of the time. They're left feeling like their voice doesn't matter. And, I get it. Dads are like, they get nervous and they're like, I want to do the right thing, but you're told by society you can't do it. Oh, you're not going to be a good dad. And there was a guy named John who felt that way once. He didn't think he was going to be able to be a good dad. They got scared. They got spooked. They didn't know if they were going to keep the baby. And then they found Preborn and they talked to people who cared. They got a free ultrasound and they were like, oh, this is our baby. We can do this. And so I'm just saying for $28, you can help sponsor another father. 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And $28 is the cost of an ultrasound. And in that moment, the mom and the dad are twice as likely to choose life. So if you want to help us save the babies, do it by going to preborn.com/Sarah. 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
2: And what that means is that we are about only halfway through the gayest month of the year. And I've got a story now that, I don't know, once you hear it, you may just want to just go ahead and sleep through the rest of the month and just wait, try to wake up on July 1st, because I'm just throwing in the towel on this one. Major League Baseball, MLB, heard about companies going woke and going broke, and they were like, hold my beer. We're going to lean into the gayness. So now they are demanding that all 30 teams celebrate and embrace Pride Month. Embrace the demonic rainbow flag, I guess, because now players are expected to don rainbow-themed team uniforms. So I guess the Christians didn't take too kindly to that. They're like, you know what? No, thank you. And because they had to wear these uniforms, they decided to write Bible verses on their hats, which also had the gay rainbow. And the league didn't like that. It was not gay enough. So they said MLB, they're warning their players. They were warning their players about altering their uniforms after the Giants pitchers added Bible verses on Pride Night. By the way, I believe that the Texas Rangers are the only MLB team who don't have like the Pride Night. Instead, they have a Faith and Family Night. I believe that that is the case. But I actually would like to ask my next guest joining me to discuss all of this gayness in MLB is the host of Fearless with Jason Whitlock. Of course, the one and only Mr. Jason Whitlock. Thank you for joining me.
3: Thank you, Sarah, for having me.
2: Yeah. Okay. So I do have that correct, right? You are the sports expert, not me. Aren't the Texas Rangers the only team that's not participating in the Gay Pride Night?
3: As far as I know, and they've been pretty consistent with it, I'm not the greatest baseball expert. Mm. I'm more of a football and basketball guy. I do this time of year, though, I start to follow, because if you remember two, three years ago, when the Dodger players were upset because they were having these drag queens mm-hmm. basically desecrate the Catholic faith. Baseball seems to be at the forefront of this, and baseball players, to their credit, seem to be at the forefront of objecting to the whole LGBTQ thing, to the BLM thing or whatever. Mm-hmm. These guys have been, enough of them, have made enough noise to cause a headache for Major League Baseball. And this is a very clever way, writing these biblical verses on their hats and making them object to it so that people can actually see who the target is. It's not us. It's God. It's Jesus Christ. They're in open rejection to our Lord and Savior. And it's they're trying to eviscerate Christianity from organized sports. And Sarah, I'm trying to educate people. I'm trying to educate us as Christians. We organize sports. Sports back in the 1800s were started to disciple and develop muscular, masculine Christianity into the culture. And so none of this would exist. Baseball, football, basketball, these were all tools God gave to Christians to disciple a masculine, muscular Christianity. And I think now it's becoming crystal clear. They're trying to strip that from sports.
2: Yeah, I totally agree with you. I guess my question then becomes, how did we get here? Because especially when you look at baseball, Major League Baseball, we couldn't find any openly gay players that are currently in the league. So it's like, I totally agree with you. But how did we get from there to having an entire league ramming rainbows down our throats?

0: Well, because a lot of us think of sports as sports. And what they have become over the last 60 years is a television show. And so it's a reflection of Hollywood and who the actual decision makers are in sports. It's television executives. These are just reality TV shows, and they're being forced to adhere to the standards commonplace in Hollywood and in the television industry and the movie industry. And no one is surprised when you say like Hollywood and the movie industry and TV is controlled by the LGBTQ. Well, now that professional sports and even college sports, when they're really just a television show, the same people are actually in charge.
1: You're right, and it is so hard. I feel like you'll be able to relate to this as much as you love sports. With football, when they got super woke and they were writing like "end racism," on the field, and they had it on the helmets, and I'm just like, I don't want to participate in this. I don't want to watch it. I don't want to give them any sort of my attention or my money or anything. But I'm like, but I genuinely love the sport, and I want like it's something that my whole family should be able to escape from the real world and just watch sports. Like, that's the one thing. And it was very hard because I'm like, I don't want to give up this thing that makes my whole family very happy to watch. And so I think it's difficult because you don't want to give them any sort of, any of your money or any of your time or attention when they do things like this. But it's like, I just want to be able to watch sports. I'm an American, damn it. I want to be able to watch football. I don't want anyone to take that from me.
0: It's even more important than that, though, Sarah. It's something we were given as Christians as a tool to mold our young people into responsible, patriotic servants of God. And again, if you look at the history, the YMCA in the late 1800s, YMCA people think of the song. It's the Young Men's Christian Association. That's who organized sports globally. And so it was ours. And it's a great tool. Sarah, you're a mother. I don't know if you got boys or girls, but it's a great tool for molding young men into leaders, into masculine leaders. It teaches a lot of biblical concepts. That's why all the old coaches basically took on the persona of ministers. You're right there in Texas, in Dallas. Tom Landry, he was basically a minister and a president. Tony Dungy, one of the great coaches, going into coaching and develop, it was like their way of doing ministry. They're taking that all away. And literally, I mean, this will sound crazy, but they want all professional sports, men professional sports, to be like the WNBA. No one thinks of the WNBA as promoting any Christian values. They see the WNBA as promoting LGBTQ and Black Lives Matter, racial idolatry, preaching all of that. That's what they want from Major League Baseball. That's what they want from the NBA. They got it there. That's what they're getting from the NFL. Look at like the NFL and the Rooney Rule and all these diversity quotas that they're pushing. This stuff is unbiblical. It's not right. Things need to be decided on merit, and we all have an opportunity to compete in a merit-based society, in a meritocracy, regardless of color. If it's just going to be people color coding and then, oh, how do you like to have sex? Okay, you like to have it that way. So we'll reserve this many jobs for you and this many jobs for people that like to have sex this way. This is insanity. And it's been normalized and we all accept it. And because sports have traditionally been such a gathering spot for everybody, what better tool to get everybody to buy into these Marxist concepts and these unbiblical concepts than through sports?
1: You're so right. As you're in, actually, you're enlightening me because I didn't, I had never given much thought to what YMCA even stood for. But, now that you're talking about it, it's just like, wow, you're right. That is very demonic and very cunning that they would attack sports in that manner, knowing what you're just informing me of. You're educating me on my show, Jason. That's why I bring you on.
0: That's what I'm here for.
1: I want to read some of the MLB statement. I think they made it worse personally, because they kind of, they said that they respected players' right to free expression, but then they said, but you can't write on your uniform. They said, you can't write, attach, affix, embroider, or otherwise display nicknames or messages on apparel or playing equipment. By the way, just to, you know, full disclosure, we've given the same warning numerous times in the past to players for messages such as Dad, Happy Mother's Day, I love Mom, and names of family members. So it's like, oh, okay, well, sure, I could buy that if you weren't forcing them to add the gay rainbow. But it seems like doublespeak when you're saying, well, we are the only ones who can approve this, you know, DEI, you know, social agenda, this woke agenda. We're the ones who can approve what additional things can affix to your uniform, not you. It just seems very disingenuous.
0: It's very clever. What they're teaching you is your employer decides your values, not you. And your employer gets to tell you, nope, here's what we think for these 8 hours, 10 hours, how many of hours you're on their job, and you have to adopt this. And on this job, we're demanding that you bend the knee to the LGBTQ. We don't care what your God says. We don't care what your values say. We don't care what your religion says. Your employer, corporate America, we are in control and we determine your values. Yours don't matter, ours do. And corporations and government institutions tend to adopt very secular values, values that are antithetical to Christian beliefs. They're taking away the freedoms that this country, freedom of religion, freedom of expression, they're taking it away, saying, no, there's a higher power, your employer, or whatever the culture, whatever's popular in Hollywood says, and you must adopt these things. And so it's just kind of normalizing. And that's why people look. Yeah. They don't look to God and the Bible for their values. They look to the world and the culture and their employer and whatever's popular in music and television. Yeah. I'm going to adopt that and go the direct. Hey, that's the direction the wind is blowing today. I'll go in that direction. It benefits me financially. Mm-hmm. It's how you strip young people out of the values that you try to install in them as parents and as believers in God. They just strip them right out of you with money.
1: Yeah. Yeah, you're absolutely right. They definitely are trying to recalibrate the precedent and the expectation here in this country. Jason, I appreciate you so much, all of your great insight. I encourage everyone who is not yet watching Jason Whitlock Fearless, make sure that you subscribe to him, make sure that you follow him on social media. And I also personally like Jason, that you're always like beefing with, you know, Stephen A. Smith and those people. I love that about you. So I appreciate you, my friend. Come back soon.
0: Thank you, Sarah.
1: Thank you. 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
4: Love this and hate about this administration is that they are willing to go into the lion's den. And I love it because it's something that is unlike any of the Democrats. Like, the Democrats could never. Would you ever see Joe Biden or Barack Obama or Karine Jean-Pierre or poor man's Peppermint Patty, Jen Psaki, go on like the Blaze? I mean, they would never do it. They would never do it. And so it's remarkable that this administration is so willing to go into the lion's den, to go into, you know, the battle and look the enemy straight in the eyes and respond to their bullshit questions. But it also is equally frustrating because I'm like, why are you giving them airtime? But Vice President J.D. Vance decided to go visit The View. Now, he was there to discuss his new memoir, Communion, Finding My Way Back to Faith. But you're not going to be shocked to hear the conversation quickly turned to President Trump and Epstein because, you know, it's The View.
5: Jeffrey Epstein hated Donald Trump, and that Donald Trump literally reported Jeffrey Epstein to the police. That's one of the things that came out of these files.
6: They were best friends for about a decade. And remember, he signed that Transparency Act under duress when some Republican women, congresswomen like Lauren Boebert, like Marjorie Taylor Greene, did not give in to his pressure of not signing. He brought Lauren Boebert into the Situation Room to pressure her into caving on not voting for that bill.
5: So let me respond to that.
7: That's all true.
5: Let me respond to that. So number one is, yes, Donald Trump, and he said this, he knew Jeffrey Epstein back in the 1980s. He also threw Jeffrey Epstein out of his club when he found out he was a creep and reported him to the police. That's something that the media often misses when it reports the story. They tell the fact that they knew each other in the 80s, which the president himself admits. They ignore the fact that he narked on him to the police and led ultimately to Jeffrey Epstein's downfall.
4: Which, of course, tracks with what we saw in the Epstein files, because Jeffrey Epstein's emails indicate he hated Donald Trump. He couldn't stand the guy. It all tracks if you're paying attention. But Ana Navarro, you know, just like, well, they were best friends. They were best friends in the 80s. They were best friends for a time period. Yeah, they look thick as thieves here. Oh, oops, that's the wrong best friend. It's curious. They always forget that relationship, that best buddydom. Isn't that interesting? Now, also interesting, also of note, they bring up Jeffrey Epstein. Whoopi didn't have anything to say there, I guess, because remember, she was in the Epstein files. She wanted to borrow Jeffrey Epstein's jet for personal reasons. She needed a plane to get to Monaco. They said John Lennon's charity is paying for it. They don't want to charter, so they're looking for private owners. And Jeffrey Epstein didn't want to give it to her. No thanks. Actually, it's no snacks. But he was not a good speller. So listen, again, commendable, JD, commendable. But I think that it was very, very good that he got in there. As he mentions, the overlooked fact that President Trump was the one who turned Jeffrey Epstein over to the police.
5: Well, it's one of the things that led to law enforcement investigation. But on the point
6: that
5: you made,
6: it was allegedly over a real estate deal that they got into a fight over.
5: But the email says actually
6: they didn't just know each other. Let's just be truthful and transparent here. They didn't just know each other.
7: He's in a lot of pictures.
6: They were incredibly close friends.
5: He reported him to the police. That's what I'm saying. That is objective. That is objectively true.
4: Come on. They didn't just know each other. They were to the level where they might know them well enough to ask to borrow his private plane. Oh, wait, that's your co-host sitting next to you. Now, it continued. They tried to, you know, they're like, oh, yeah, sure. Come on, talk about your book. Actually, we want to talk about your administration's immigration enforcement. So here's that.
8: So the majority of people that ICE is rounding up and taking out of their homes from their families, they're separating families, they're using children as bait.
5: But
8: the majority are not criminals.
5: But can I respond to that? Let me just say this. Okay. So you talk about the children. Here's what I'd say. Do we know that during the last administration, we had tens of thousands of children who were sex trafficked by the cartels, who were brought into our country in profoundly dangerous and predatory conditions?
8: Let's talk about this administration.
5: But here's the point. Unless you enforce the border, you invite that kind of conduct. You think that our immigration policies are inhumane based on the reporting of one person with a political bias. What I'm telling you is that it's inhumane to allow cartels to sex traffic people across our border.
9: And by the way, Hold on.
5: I appreciate that.
4: Here we go.
5: I'm gonna get you back, Anna.
9: We're coming back with more with the vice president, and I've got questions for
5: Great.
9: You.
4: Oh, anytime he's making too much sense, anytime he's owning them on any of their bullshit points, is like, oh shoot, we're out of time. Look at that. Oh, I'm not wearing a watch. Well, listen, I just know it. I've just done this so long that I know it. We're out of time. We got to take a break. Unfortunately, we're going to need to cut you off with your talking points because you're making too much sense. Now, they also tried to bring up J.D. Vance, which is just so laughable. They think that they're going to have a gotcha on this guy because he didn't used to like the president, as if that all didn't come out when the president was picking his vice president, as if he hasn't addressed this already a million times. Like, yeah, I was drinking the Kool-Aid and now I'm not drinking the Kool-Aid. And that's really all there is to it. People can change their minds once they're enlightened. This isn't like a controversial thing, or it shouldn't be. Here's that.
5: It's been well covered that I was a critic of Donald Trump back in 2015 and 2016. Now, obviously, I'm sitting here as the Vice President of the United States in the Trump administration. Well, Joy, a little humility, actually. I think that when you make predictions and those predictions turn out to be false, you got to ask yourself, well, what made me wrong about that? What did I not understand or not appreciate? For example, I said that Donald Trump's economic policies would not lead to wage growth. They did in the first term. That was actually a major, major thing. I said that we couldn't bring back any of those factory jobs because I kind of had given into this idea that those jobs were disappearing. But actually, Donald Trump, you saw a manufacturing boom during that administration. So there's a certain point where you say, you know, I made predictions about this. I ended up being wrong. Yeah. And in politics and anything, I think it's important to just say, you know what? I got some things wrong, and I was wrong about him. He was a very successful president. It's one of the reasons why I've been so supportive of him.
4: Like, thank you, Joy, for allowing me to explain that I was wrong. And actually, he did way better than I thought he was going to do. And I just give credit where credit is due. Now, the reason that I say that I do kind of like that President Trump and J.D. Vance, Vice President J.D. Vance, do go on these shows is because Joy Behar was doing a podcast today, and she said that she thought that J.D. Vance was like, it was as good as a compliment as you're going to get from someone like her. But she's like, I don't think he's a bad guy. And I think that it's important to have this dialogue that they're painting all of us really as Nazis and fascists and these just terrible, horrible things that you should never paint someone as with as like little logic and or evidence as these people have. But when you actually face their allegations and you face them head on and you're polite and you're respectful and you come and you bring your receipts, you maybe end up sometimes changing their minds about you, which can never be a bad thing is all I'm saying. But it's still annoying because I'm like, you know, you come on my show. I actually like you. It would be fun. And we could like share a beer and like have fun rather than you constantly being on your back foot. 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I get it. You got to go into the lion's den with the clucking hens. I got it. Anyway, I want to remind you guys, if you have not yet subscribed to Blaze TV, you can do so by going to blazetv.com/Sarah. 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
4: It's nice this having the adults back in charge. Network. I know, like, Brian Stelter, Mrs. Potato Head, whoever it was. I think it was him who said that. Or, like, Joe Biden got elected, and they were like, the adults are back in charge, except that's not really how it turned out. And seeing President Trump just take command of the entire world at the G7 summit, I'm just injecting it into my veins today. This is how he walked into the meeting. I mean, imagine. You've got all of the world's top leaders. And this is how he walks into the meeting with all of these world leaders.
12: Hello, I'm the boss.
4: It's just, listen, I know the left likes to shame him for it. They're like, how dare he? No, actually, he should be like that. We are the greatest country in the world. We contribute far more than any of these other bullshit countries to all of these bullshit, you know, agendas. I think it's high time that a president of the United States actually considers themselves the freaking boss. We should be running things. Now, I'll remind you, just as a contrast, this was Joe Biden at his last G7. They're like all clapping for the guy who parachutes, and he's like, nope, I think I'm gonna go see if I can find me some tapioca pudding. And I'm leaving now. I just pooped my pants and I need a diaper change. So I said, oh, whoa, oopsies. Oh, I'm supposed to be watching this. Okay, all right. I guess I'll do that. That was atrocious. Now you have President Trump actually like just showing true leadership and having, I think, very real, true statements. When asked about the Iran deal, he's just like, listen, I'm going to lay it to you straight. Here's what he had to say.
13: The JCPOA done by Obama, he handed him $1.7 billion in cash, gave him hundreds of millions of dollars, gave him billions and billions of dollars, but he gave him $1.7 billion in cash, green cash from banks, into a Boeing 757 and flew it into Iran. And they stood at the plane. I have pictures of it. Like, oh my God, look at this money he's giving us. He tried to bribe his way out. I didn't do that. Nobody mentions that. $1.7 billion and hundreds of millions of dollars. They tried to bribe their way out of it. And you know what the Iranians did? They laughed at Obama and they said he's a stupid son of a bitch.
4: Show me the lie. You can't. Show me the lie. You can't. That is true leadership, my friends. Saying difficult truths. That is true leadership. Now, he also met with Indian Prime Minister Modi. And I will say, I felt like, I don't know, I may have been subtly referenced here by the Indians.
14: India has a great friend in United States, yep. In Washington, D.C., in the White House, till the time you are president. But some of your decisions recently caused trouble, concern in India. How would you like to assure people of India?
13: As long as I'm president, we have a great—they have a great friend in the White House. I don't know where there might have been a trouble, but I don't think so. I can tell you, everyone here—they love India. They have tremendous respect for this man.
4: Hey, all right, whatever. I know you got to say that and be diplomatic, but I do want to play you what they had to say about H-1B visas.
14: Can we expect a highly skilled Indian professional to be getting more opportunities in the United States under your presidency?
13: What does that mean?
14: Highly
15: skilled professionals to get more opportunities here in the U.S.
13: Oh, yeah, sure. I mean, always.
14: Yeah.
13: We've always had tremendous relationships in terms of employment with India. Very talented people.
4: See, here's the problem. I've done a lot of research on H-1Bs. We've done the investigations. I have yet to come across this so-called skilled worker. I have yet to see any worker superior to an American worker. Where are they? Where are the workers? I haven't found them.
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7: Thanks for joining us. 888-900-3393. Pat Unleashed on Twitter. President Trump was busy on a number of fronts yesterday. Of course, at the G7, he's signing agreements with Iran. He's a busy guy. And depending on who you listen to, it's a great agreement for the United States. Or it's the worst thing that's ever happened.
17: It's over.
7: Somewhere in between.
17: War's over.
7: I don't know. War's over. And do they have a nuke?
17: Thank you.
7: No, they don't. Where's their navy?
18: Bottom of the sea.
7: Bottom of the sea. Or ocean, water, whatever.
18: And what about the Air Force,
7: water,
18: Pat?
7: Ocean, water.
17: Air Force?
7: What about the Air Force? It's obliterated.
18: All right.
7: Absolutely obliterated.
17: There you have it.
7: All their missiles? Well, okay. Diminished.
17: Clearly, yeah, most of them.
7: Clearly, there's still a few missiles left.
17: Most of them.
7: But yesterday he said that he signed the Memorandum of Understanding.
19: So he says, yep, I just signed it. And then we get video from inside where he had, in fact,
7: he signed it.
19: Nice.
7: So they didn't even wait until Friday. Right? Yeah, that was the plan.
17: And he pulled the plug on all that.
7: Mm.
20: Interesting.
21: There's no meeting, no J.D. Vance, no Marco Rubio going to Geneva, none of it.
19: Right.
20: Did they fax it to him?
21: All right, get out of here. I got to smoke dinner here in Versailles.
22: Yeah, they sent it to smoke signal.
20: Oh, okay.
21: Yeah, get out.
20: Yeah. Okay, so.
19: Well, yeah, and I don't see the video here, but I mean, there was a picture circulating of the Iranian. Oh, there it is, right there on the screen.
20: There it is, right there.
21: Okay, Russia, so is that the IRG guy?
22: That, yeah.
19: That's who we're talking to.
22: That's who
19: apparently.
22: We're talking to.
21: Okay. Yes.
20: I'd say it's pretty clear they're in charge.
21: Yeah. Yes.
20: I think the military's in charge.
22: Yes.
20: So that's probably appropriate. Are they being run, though, by the gay Ayatollah? I don't know. I don't know if the guy's even alive.
22: We still believe that he's alive.
20: Do we, though? I think he's dead.
22: Yes.
20: He might be dead. Or so disfigured that it's embarrassing for him to show himself. Or he's just so scared that once he does show himself, we're going to kill him right there.
22: Yes.
21: That's all fair. Those things are possible.
20: Yeah. Although, they're all possible.
21: Yeah, absolutely.
20: It'd be fascinating to find out one day.
21: I know.
20: What the deal is there.
21: Can't wait. Rise up, Iranian people. Let's go. We need to know these things.
22: Yes.
20: It's your turn now.
21: Yeah.
20: Now, I mean, we got rid of their navy. It's at the bottom of the ocean.
21: Or sea.
22: And the Air Force?
20: Water. The Air Force is obliterated. So they don't have a nuke.
23: Big water. Ocean
20: time for
23: water.
20: The people.
21: Yeah.
20: Time for the people to go on in and take control of that government. I wish they'd do it. It's just because you're not going to have moderation until then. You know?
21: Right.
20: When the real people of Iran take control of that country, that would be the day when Iran finally frees itself from all this tyranny. But
19: yeah, and
20: doesn't look like they're going to do it.
19: Let's say it's a bad deal. Well, cool, because then if you get new leadership, real new leadership, in the form of people that have, you know, not a death wish,
21: right?
19: Then it'd be a lot easier sell any kind of bad deal.
21: And President Trump said that this is 60 days, and if they don't comply, we start bombing them again.
20: Heard that before, so
21: just know what the man said.
19: Well, but hey, but they got it signed. 39th time's a charm.
20: Okay,
19: on the war ending.
20: Yep,
22: so, I thought it was 40,
21: and it's official 40. Now.
22: Yeah,
21: so it's signed.
20: Yeah,
19: nice.
20: It's a done deal.
21: No, we're messing around.
22: So, are we saying the war is over?
21: Or the conflict, or whatever we're calling it.
22: Whatever, because remember we had some deadlines. We had some deadlines on the books that we wrote.
20: Mm-hmm.
22: So I believe Pat, you.
20: I think I win.
22: You win.
20: I came the closest without going over.
22: The Price is Right rules. Yes.
20: Do I win the refrigerator freezer backstage?
22: Well, you have to get to the Showcase Showdown.
20: Oh, okay.
22: Yes, now you come down to the Showcase Showdown. So come on down.
20: All right.
19: And you will have to get your pets spayed or neutered.
20: Oh, wow.
22: Yeah, you absolutely. Have to do you have to. That's
20: have
22: a
20: to
22: must.
20: Do that.
22: Yes.
20: Yeah. I already did that back some time ago.
21: Okay. So, again.
20: Yeah.
21: Okay. Get down here.
20: Really?
21: Get down here with the big payoff.
20: Did it not take the first time?
22: It did not take. No.
21: You gotta spin the wheel.
20: All right. So here's President Trump arriving in the room at the G7 yesterday. This is always fun.
19: Compared to Biden, look at that.
24: Hello, I'm the boss. How are you?
25: Good, thank you.
21: Yeah, hey, how you doing? How you doing? Hey, I'm here.
22: That's so cool.
21: We could start now.
19: And I'm the boss thing was just him being funny because he's got at the top of the table.
20: I mean, he believes it. He knows it. But it was just him being funny.
22: It's America. We are the boss.
21: Thank you. Fair.
20: It's very fair because it's true.
21: What happens if we're not number seven for the G7? They meet in some dumpy place and have their G6 meeting that nobody cares about.
22: Exactly.
20: Mm-hmm. So the $300 billion to Iran came up, and the president addressed that.
26: Has the MOU that's been reported include...
27: Have I read it?
26: Well, it's been reported that it includes a $300 billion construction fund funded by Gulf allies.
27: That's false. People, you can invest if you want. I mean, what am I going to do, say nobody's ever allowed to invest? No, we're not investing. We're not putting up 10 cents, and... people can decide to do that, but that's up to them. I mean, do you want me to say nobody's ever allowed to invest in a country? I'll say it with Egypt. Nobody's allowed to invest in Egypt. Am I supposed to say that?
26: I'm asking whether...
27: We are not investing in it, and we do not have a fund.
26: Are you asking Gulf countries?
27: No, I'm not. I'm not. If they do it, fine. But I would say they won't be doing it for a while until they find out the behavior. It's a behavior thing. But we are not investing. That's a false story that got picked up incorrectly from a statement that was pretty well made, I think. Maybe a little bit... could have been a little more accurate, frankly. But it's a
21: little more accurate.
27: We are not investing 10 cents. Don't forget, there's never been anybody that's been so tough on Iran. This should have been done by Clinton and Barack Hussein Obama.
21: Think
27: should
21: about
27: have been
21: it.
27: Done by Biden.
20: And that is true. He's right about that.
21: Yeah.
19: Oh, I think the next clip is where he talks about Obama.
20: Okay. Here he is talking about Iran and Obama and that fabulous deal.
27: Mentions that $1.7 billion and hundreds of millions of dollars. They tried to bribe their way out of it. And you know what the Iranians did? They laughed at Obama and they said he's a stupid son of a bitch. Okay, thank you very much, everybody.
21: Thank you very much, everybody. He rambled yesterday. I don't know if it was all from the chair or if it was from somewhere. I mean, I listened to... like over 30 minutes of it, and then I was like, okay, I gotta go. I've had enough. But he talked about the uranium and Space Force, which I found was fascinating. Cut 24.
27: But nobody's touching it. We also have cameras. That's what Space Force is. We have the best, we have the greatest military in the world, by the way. But I'm proud of Space Force because I started it. We have Space Force cameras on every single door, every, well, there are no doors. They've been pretty well shattered, but every area of that, if somebody walks in and he's got a badge with his name on it, like Mohammed something, which is about a 50-50 guess, Mohammed something, they can tell the name. They can give you a serial number. We can see things you wouldn't believe, the quality of the stuff that we have. That's
21: Stop
27: why
21: talking.
27: We've been so successful. That's why our blockade will go down in the annals of history as being unbelievable. Nobody's ever seen a blockade like that. It's like a steel wall.
21: Think about it.
20: Okay.
21: I mean, sometimes I wish you wouldn't talk about things.
20: Mm-hmm.
19: Yeah.
21: Just sometimes.
19: True.
21: Mm-hmm. But then he talked about the Euros coming around and how he's always right.
5: You've seen European leaders interact very warmly with you at the summit. Do you think that they're coming around to your worldview?
27: Well, I think I was right. I'm sort of always right. You know, when you get right down to it, I think they think I was right. They feel good. Now all of a sudden they all want to be involved. There's no reason to have them.
21: This is
27: pretty much over. But they all want to be involved. He'd be involved if I wanted, but we don't want to waste his time with people. Mm-hmm. No, the European leaders, the meeting we had today was just the leaders. I don't even say the European. The leaders that we had met with, in addition to the seven, we had quite a few come in. They all were willing to get involved.
20: Okay.
21: There you go.
20: Yep. I mean, I don't have a problem with that. Good. He's very talkative, though, right now.
21: Absolutely, he's very talkative.
20: He spent a lot of time on this stuff yesterday.
19: We had a victory lap.
21: We had him sitting there with the head of Egypt, and then they had him sit down, and Modi was there.
20: Because
21: Modi was, there's another guy that's not part of the G7, but he shows, bring him along for the ride, because, it's India.
20: Yeah, and why aren't they part of the G7?
21: I don't know.
20: That's
21: they should be.
20: Old prejudice or something? Why isn't India part of this?
21: Yeah, it's weird.
20: Pretty important player now.
21: Yeah. Absolutely.
20: Let's invite them in. Make it the G8. It used to be the G8 when Russia was part of it. Then we kicked them out.
21: Yeah, they should. I'd rather have
20: India than Russia.
21: Or is it Zelensky?
20: Yeah, or Zelensky. Yeah.
21: He's always there hanging on.
20: I mean, you've got the most populous nation on Earth, and it's not like they're some backward country anymore.
21: Oh, right.
20: So why aren't they part? That's really weird.
21: They're adding on to other countries as well. Anyway, Trump was sitting there talking about him, and he talked about if India, he would help India if they were attacked.
6: Can you speak to the defense relationship between India and the United States?
27: I think it's a great relationship. I can tell you this, without having a contract, we don't have a contract, you'd have to write contract. But if they were attacked, We would be there to help him.
20: Oh.
27: How is that? Is that a good statement? Okay, come here. If anybody attacks that man, we're going to be there. Now, if there's a new leader, I'm not sure about it. If there's a new leader, I don't know about that. But if they're attacked and he's the leader, we're going to be there to help.
20: Wow. So we're committing, what, ground troops?
21: There's no contract. It's just I'd be there to help.
20: Uh-huh. Okay.
19: Okay, the next election for Modi is June of 2029, so not Trump's problem.
20: Mm-hmm.
21: Yeah, no kidding.
20: That's true.
21: Plus, we've got a lot of people from India that will be able to suit up and, you know, go over there, fight mm-hmm. from here.
20: Well, they've got 1.42 billion, to be precise, and so... there's a lot of speculation that China doesn't have anywhere near the population
21: sure
20: they've claimed
21: is.
20: For a long time. So,
21: sure is, especially now since India is, you know, is overtaking them in numbers. And then it's like, I don't think they have it.
20: Apparently, there's not enough room in India for all their people, in fact. So they have to go elsewhere.
22: Makes sense.
20: They decided on Texas.
22: So
21: they certainly
20: we got that going for us.
22: We sure do, Pat Gray. We sure do.
20: They decided on Texas. I'm not sure where that decision, why it was made or where it was made, but it was made.
21: We were not involved
20: in that
21: decision.
20: No, we were not involved in the discussions.
22: I'm a little upset about that. We should have been at least.
20: Should have been asked, maybe, but no. Nope, we weren't asked on that. did we do it? Yeah, we did him talking about Obama yesterday, but there was here's the G7 leaders' reaction to the Iran deal.
27: They are thrilled that we made a deal. Every one of them. There's not one nation that came to us and said, "Please, sir, keep bombs on them. Please keep dropping bombs." The stupid people say that.
21: I disagree with that. With that line.
20: Yeah, that's only stupid people.
21: Yeah.
20: Because we've said it multiple times.
21: I have, and I continue to kind of believe that.
20: Well, I mean, when you threaten and you don't do anything about it, then bad things usually happen. So that's why we wanted him to hit him. I don't think it's because we're stupid. But we did want some action taken because he threatened him
21: multiple
20: times. And now I don't think they believe any of it. Well, and now here we are with this memorandum. So
21: we got another 60 days, right?
20: Yeah. Yeah. And if they don't comply within the 60 days to the things that they're supposed to, what are we really going to go over there and start it all up again?
21: That's what he said.
19: Play clip 7 here. And I think you will see how much that might cost.
20: All right.
27: I'm thrilled to report. And by the way, those last 2 days were brutal. $200 million worth of bombs. And, you know, it is expensive, too, by the way, aside from everything else.
20: Wow. $200 million just for one day of bombing.
21: 2 days.
19: 2 days.
20: Oh, okay. 2 days of bombing.
21: Don't get carried away.
20: Yeah, sorry. It's only $100 million a day. Well, that changes everything.
21: Okay, thank you.
20: I mean, now it's totally worth it. What do you mean?
19: What's our defense budget?
21: Don't you don't worry about it.
20: Like,
21: don't you love America?
20: $1.5 trillion, I think.
19: Cool.
20: Mm-hmm. It's the largest expenditure. It should be, though, because
21: absolutely
20: we have to defend every country on Earth.
21: Yes.
20: So, I mean, that takes some money to do
21: and
20: that.
21: And we do.
20: You know, to protect everybody.
21: And we do.
20: And we do. So
21: you're welcome.
20: Yeah. Yeah, we have that going for us. Then he talked about who to blame if the Iranian deal goes badly.
8: Is there some element to this where you send the vice president, if it works out, great, you look like a genius for sending him. And if it doesn't work out, it's the vice president.
27: I like that idea, sure. What? This way, if it works out, I'm going to take the credit. If it doesn't work out, I'm blaming J.D. You better be careful, J.D. He's going to turn his plane around and get the hell out of here. Yeah, I like that idea. I think it's a good idea.
20: No, Marco didn't seem amused at all.
21: No, Marco was not amused at all.
19: In the background, he didn't
20: even crack a smile.
19: Not even a little.
21: Kind of. There was kind of a smirk there.
20: I don't think so.
19: Okay.
20: He looked a little, I don't know if he's irritated about what's going on. Maybe he was pissed when he got up on the wrong side of the bed. I don't know, but he didn't seem to enjoy what was going on.
22: That's a problem. He wanted to go.
20: Yeah.
21: Yeah, probably.
22: I wanted the credit. You told me I was the one who had to deal with Iran. JD deals with the fraud. I deal with Iran. What does he get the credit?
20: I wonder if there is any jealousy going on in the administration.
9: Maybe a little. Or positioning for 2020.
22: Positioning?
20: Yeah. Yeah, and the media keeps trying to pit these guys against each other. And so you got that continually going on. I mean, something's bound to snap eventually, right? Especially if they run against each other.
21: And look, JD's on his book tour now, and it's really all he is just a, you know, it's a tour to help the administration. You know, that's what it's turned into. It'd be interesting to ask him, you know, how much he hates Marco.
20: Well, if he comes on the show, you can ask him that.
21: Okay.
20: Yeah.
22: We're going to waste our time to ask that stupid question.
9: So before you play this next clip, it's interesting that the stock market was down 500 points yesterday. So just keep that in mind. But
20: weird.
9: This is one of the more odd clips from Trump ever, which is saying something. Mm-hmm. But anyway, this is fun.
27: So the one thing I didn't want to see is I didn't want to see economic catastrophe. If you kept this going, that could have happened. But all I know is every time we talked about the possibility of peace, the stock market shot up like a rocket ship. It never went down. They didn't like it. The people, you know, the stock market is more brilliant than anybody there is, including the people on this stage, other than me, of course. Let's see. I don't know. What do you think, Scott? Is the stock market more brilliant than you?
10: No, sir.
27: That's a terrible saver. Sure. All right. The stock market is
21: like
27: quite brilliant. And every time we said something amazing, like we're going to settle, it would go up. And every time we said something negative, like guess what, we're not going to be able to settle, it would go down very big, Peter. Right? Very, very big. Tells you something.
9: Just awkward. Poor Scott Bessent was in a no-win situation. So the stock market went down 500, and then I was checking futures this morning, and it was down another 500, but then I just checked it during that clip, and now it's up 130 for futures. Now 150. So I don't know. And I don't know if that was a reaction more to the interest rate, which is the next clip. I don't know if that's the news there that triggered it, or...
20: All we do know is that it's brilliant.
9: It's brilliant.
21: Thank you.
20: And whatever it does is brilliant.
21: Thank you.
20: It's smarter than anybody on the stage, except for Donald Trump.
9: Well, it's got Bessent, apparently.
20: Yeah.
21: And we just got done playing that clip talking about how good everything is. Up it goes, just like he said.
9: Right?
20: Oh, yeah.
9: That's what triggered it. Jeffrey's right.
20: As far as the Federal Reserve interest rate.
9: Yeah, he's getting on the plane yesterday. Remember the Fed meets, and that's his new guy, Warsh.
20: Yep.
9: The guy he put in there specifically to cut interest rates, and they held them steady.
20: They didn't.
27: Say it.
10: Did you see the Fed decision? They held rates today. Did you see that?
27: It's all right. Whatever.
10: And it looks like they might even raise them later this year. It's not clear. Do you have any comments?
27: It could happen. I mean, it's hard to believe. It just keeps a country down, you know, so it's so unusual. But we have a very good guy over there now, so I'm guided by what he wants.
21: Okay.
20: Is he going to still be a good guy in 6 months if they've raised rates? I wonder. I don't know. Federal Reserve has way too much power. These unelected bureaucrats who decide the economy.
9: Yeah,
20: the monster
9: from Jekyll Island.
20: Yep.
9: There you go. Now this next is interesting because he's asked about Russian oil sanctions. Like, are you going to put them back in place? Because, and he explains why he lifted them. But we just had, we have breaking news this morning that the largest drone strike since the war began, Ukraine on Moscow, over 200 or close to 200 drones, and in fact an oil depot was struck, and so oil futures start ticking back up on news like this. But anyway, here's what he said on that.
11: Sanctions on Russia, what are you going to do about that? Sanctions on Russia, like the oil waiver.
27: Yeah, I may put them back on. I wanted to make sure that oil stayed as low as possible. Now that the oil price is way down, where did you see those numbers? But it's way down. I may put it back on.
20: Okay. All right.
9: So
20: Now that the oil price is way down, he's talking about per barrel, and it is from its high, but the gas pump price not necessarily reflecting that. What was it today? Did you anybody notice?
19: $349
20: still?
21: I paid $306 yesterday, though.
20: Oh, where?
21: At Walmart.
19: Where it was $349 was down to $339, but the nationwide average for the first time since the early days of the Iran conflict, we're calling it, it's now down below $4 a gallon for the first time since then. So that's good.
20: Okay, that is good if it keeps going down.
22: So dropping like a rock, like he told us.
20: Uh-huh.
21: I mean, at $306, I'm looking at under $3. Pretty soon.
19: Well, Joe sent us, did you see the email that Joe sent us? He paid $2.99 a gallon here in Dallas yesterday.
21: I'm really tired of him showing off with this little gas price thing he's got going on.
19: Right? We only hear from Joe on that email chain with bragging about stuff.
21: Look what I did. Cheaper than you. Okay.
19: But
21: now, there it is, under
19: let's
21: three,
19: hope
21: though.
19: That this oil depot thing, you know, you mentioned it earlier this week, you know, if a butterfly sneezes in the Atlantic, then the price of the pump goes up a quarter. Mm-hmm. And so
21: let's just, and we have the tropical storm.
19: Right? The tropical storm in the Gulf of America.
21: Over Texas into Louisiana.
19: I called out another Gulf
21: Arthur.
19: Name.
21: A tropical storm Arthur. It's doing, you know, just putting rainfall on everything.
20: Mm-hmm.
21: And it's, you know, right there at the in Louisiana, oil prices need to go up.
19: That's where all the oil
21: for the ships comes in.
19: Right.
21: Yeah.
20: I am glad to see it's under $3, so you save a whole tenth of a penny from your $3 bill, so that's good.
22: Thank you.
21: That is good.
22: That is good, Pat.
20: That tenth of a penny really adds up on each of those gallons.
22: Yes, it does, Pat.
20: You know?
22: I feel like you're being sarcastic.
20: You put
22: here, 10
20: gallons
22: does.
20: In there, that's 10 cents. Okay?
22: Exactly, Pat.
20: No, it's 1 cent.
19: I was about to say, it's 1 cent.
20: You put 10 gallons in there, it's a whole penny you're saving. Just after 10 gallons.
19: Wow.
20: So
19: that's neat.
20: Yeah.
19: Okay.
20: Isn't it? All right. Let's go to Jennifer and see what Jennifer has to say. Hey, Jennifer.
0: Bingo.
20: There you go. Good job. Where did your where'd your bingo occur?
0: It occurred in the first column down left side. Trump, they're getting their ass kicked.
20: Uh-huh.
0: Chris mentioned his ministry. And you just, a few minutes ago, Pat said, because it's true.
20: Yes.
0: Keith with I'm a pass.
20: Okay.
0: And then...

0: All right, Jennifer, wow. Where are you calling from?
1: I'm in New Hampshire, southern New Hampshire.
0: Oh, well, good. Oh, wow. Like the Constitution State, right? Isn't that what it says on the license plate?
1: We are the live free or die.
2: Yeah, live free or die.
0: Oh, free or die. That's what it is.
1: Get it?
0: Okay. Right. Yeah, that's right. Is Connecticut the Constitution State? There's some Constitution State out there somewhere.
1: Not anymore. Maybe Connecticut.
3: yeah,
1: I should know my New England history. But.
0: Yeah. All right. Jennifer, thanks a lot. We got the $30 worth of merch from PatGrayShop.com and a dozen cookies from Kexi.com. So congratulations. We'll do this again next week. So if you didn't win it this week, don't worry about it. You'll have another shot at it coming right up. So I guess the only thing left to iron out here as far as the Trump clips is how long the military is going to stick around in the vicinity of Iran. Apparently they don't like it. But to me, that applies to the tough act of 2025. Tough. But here's what the president said about how long we're going to be a presence there.
4: How long will you leave the U.S. military in the Gulf?
5: It's a good question. We haven't thought of it. We're really probably a while. It's a good place to stay. The question was, how long will you leave the military in the Gulf? I would say a little while. See how it all goes. I think it's going to go well. But we'll see.
0: Yeah. Okay.
2: All right. There you have it.
0: There you have it. The definitive, we'll see. I mean, if this thing doesn't work out in 60 days.
3: Days, yeah.
0: Then they're going to have access to the military close by, right? Because you want to start this thing back up again.
2: And he said they hadn't thought of it.
0: He hadn't even thought of it.
2: That's what he said.
0: I'm not sure I believe that.
2: I don't know that I believe that either. That may have been his way of saying, yeah, they're going to be here for a while.
0: Yeah. And he doesn't.
2: I hadn't thought of that.
0: He doesn't want to tip off Iran on that.
3: Are we good with that as a show? Are we good with the military being there?
0: I think it has to be.
3: Okay.
0: Yeah. I mean, we're in it. So we got to be in it.
3: You're in it.
2: Okay. That's a fact.
0: So, also, whatever happened to the 5,000 Marines that went there? Did we just send them back home?
2: They just disappeared.
0: They just disappeared from the face of the earth.
3: Stealing the oil out? I think they were the ones.
0: I wonder if they were
3: the oil.
0: That might have been their goal, their mission in coming there.
3: Look over here while the Marines extract millions of barrels every day.
2: And guess what? I am okay with that.
3: Yes,
0: me too. I mean, me too. So, are we ever going to hear how they did that?
2: I don't know.
3: That'd be great.
0: Because I'd really like to know how we stole millions of barrels of gasoline from Iran.
3: I want the movie.
0: For weeks or months.
3: Yes.
0: I want to see that movie.
3: And I
0: want to see the pager movie.
3: Yes. Pager and oil movie.
0: Bring it. The Mossad pager movie would be a blockbuster. I can't 100%. Believe that somebody's got to have that in the works, right?
3: Yes.
0: I mean,
2: we don't need Bradley Cooper pretending to be a January 6th cop.
0: Stop.
3: No, we don't.
0: Far more interesting topic.
2: Yes.
0: Would be what they did to the terrorists.
2: Which is actually something new and fresh that actually happened.
0: Yes.
3: Maybe we got a Jack Ryan episode.
2: Oh, that's
3: doing that on Prime.
2: We probably will.
3: Mm-hmm. Right?
2: Yeah. Because they just did the movie.
3: I just saw the latest Jack Ryan movie. It was freaking great.
2: Yeah.
0: Oh, was it?
2: Yeah, it was good.
3: So good. It's just.
0: Huh. All right.
3: It was good.
0: No, and it's on Netflix?
2: Prime.
0: Okay.
3: They stopped with the series. Now they just did this one movie.
2: Drop those movies. Oh. Okay. I don't know if it's the last one or not, but.
3: Well, it better not be because we won the pager by Jack Ryan.
0: Yeah.
3: Jack Ryan partners with the Mossad. Done.
2: I like that.
0: That's a story so fascinating that it's hard to believe it really happened. I mean, they planned that for years.
3: That's a long game.
0: They set up a dummy company. They actually did real business with people.
3: Yes.
0: In preparation for this. They offered a discount, but not too much of a discount.
3: Not too much of a discount, Pat.
0: They didn't want to become suspicious, but they did want to be...
2: Make it a deal.
0: Yeah. It's a good enough deal that Hezbollah was interested. Yeah,
3: hello.
0: Oh, that's a good price.
3: 10%. If I buy in bulk, I get buy one, get one. Okay.
0: Then I think they bought the Singaporean business.
3: Yes.
0: That actually builds and manufactures these and gets and spreads them out. Ships it out. Yeah.
3: Yep.
0: I mean, it's

an unbelievable operation, and it would be phenomenal to see it on a movie screen. Be really fun. But maybe they don't want to ever reveal. Of course, they've already done that. It's all over the internet. If you want to see the short documentaries on how they did it, it's available. All right, 888-900-3393. We'll check in with Jeffy. See you about the Fat Five next.

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5: Got some tweets here. Are you my parenting thought criminal?
6: Yeah.
5: So great. Tweets. I saw a regular unleaded as low as 385 yesterday. I think it was in Berlin, New Jersey.
6: All right.
5: 385. Okay. I mean, on the East Coast, that's probably good.
7: Yeah. I mean, when we look at the map, right, the East Coast and the West Coast are the worst.
5: Mm-hmm.
7: Usually.
5: Mm-hmm. Rowdy introvert, Marco wasn't happy because he was hearing all the small talk conversations in the room. Super hearing is more of a burden than a blessing.
6: Yes.
7: I almost used that joke, and then I thought, nah, you know.
5: Nah, gosh. That would be insensitive.
7: The ear thing is just too easy.
6: Too much? Oh, too easy.
5: Is it?
6: Too easy.
7: Yeah, I mean, holy cow.
5: That's why you brought it up 400 times?
7: He and Jared from NASA. Man.
5: Yeah, they got some ears.
7: They got like satellites on the side of their head.
5: Yeah. Frank Johnson's alter ego. There needs to be an incentive for Iran to stick to the agreement. And I guess that's leaving the military there?
7: Yeah, that's bar bombing.
5: Yeah.
6: We'll kill you?
5: Yes.
6: Is that enough?
5: It should be.
7: It is if we follow through.
6: If we follow through, yes.
5: Right.
7: Which we seem to have a little bit of an issue with sometimes.
5: Anybody watching the World Cup? Any of the matches? Because USA doesn't play till Friday.
7: Right.
5: So I haven't really paid that much attention, except to the fans that are still
8: loving America. That's the fun. They're running out of beer in Boston.
5: Yeah, because the Germans are drinking it all.
8: Yeah, exactly. It is hilarious. I think I saw one report that said three times as much sales
6: good
8: that they get over St. Patrick's Day.
5: Oh, wow. That's something else.
8: Yeah.
5: Three times as much as St. Patrick's Day?
8: It was either three times as much in the last week, and then more than even on St. Patrick's Day.
5: Something else.
8: Something like that. But they are taking over Adams.
7: It was a funny story when the Scots flew here. They landed, asked them how they went, and the plane ran out of beer. They were pissed.
5: I'm sure. Yeah, I'm sure. They like their beer.
7: Yeah.
5: Yeah. And a lot of these things are headlined. We've been lied to about America. Mm. I love that. Love that.
7: Well, I mean,
5: they're finding, you know, convenience here, technology, food, entertainment, friendly, happy,
6: people. Yeah,
5: helpful,
6: people. Yes.
5: People, kindness.
6: Yes.
5: They're getting all that. And they're blown away because that's not what they've heard. Meanwhile, the American mainstream media is pissed that they love it here. They're wondering what they're finding here to like, because they don't understand it themselves. These left-wing buffoons who hate America are so out of touch with reality. They can't even see what's right in front of their face.
7: Oh, it's good, too, and I mean this genuinely, is that a lot of the tourists are here in America that they're driving.
5: Mm-hmm. Yeah, so they're going through the heartland.
7: They're seeing America.
5: Yeah,
7: yeah.
5: Which is important.
7: It's not hopping on a train, not hopping on a bus or a plane. I mean, you drive it.
5: Yeah,
7: and when you drive America, that's when you see America,
5: and that's when you get to see places like Bucky's.
7: Yeah.
5: Which is a thrill, no matter who you are. I don't care where you're from. Stop at a Buc-ee's sometime, and you will be thrilled.
7: Yeah.
5: You will. It's impossible not to be. Yeah. It's awesome.
6: Even Taco Bell. They're falling Taco in Bell, love with
5: they Taco love Taco Bell. Bell.
6: Yeah. Like, that just blew my mind. Because I have one right next to my house. I'm like, oh, yeah, it's Taco Bell.
5: Again, all this stuff we take for granted.
7: Yes. Yes.
9: Hope they're getting to see that new Obama library. That's a thrill, am I right?
5: you are.
7: Blessed. Yeah. I mean, I just hope that what this does to Americans is make us realize how lucky we are.
6: Yes.
5: Yeah, that would be nice. That'd be a great outcome from it. Here's Jeffy with the Fat Five.
7: And we're not very happy with that reflecting pool. The water is green, and it's not green. So days after the renovation was finished, algae was there.
5: It's too bad.
7: And they attempt to shade the pool American flag blue as, they think it's not going to happen. I think it's still going to happen now. The $14.2 million attempt to turn the Lincoln Memorial reflecting pool from what was the U.S. president's described as filthy and dirty site into a beautiful monument has encountered the hitch. A no-bid contract to waterproof and repaint the site dates back over a century. It was awarded to a Virginia-based company, the Atlantic Industrial Coatings, which had previously carried out work on a swimming pool at one of the president's golf clubs. So, I mean, I guess that was his guy. Mm-hmm. But the administration claimed that residual algae, we kind of talked about this the other day, would be cleared in the immediate aftermath of the renovation.
5: You would have thought they would have noodled that out
7: a little bit more
5: in time.
7: A little bit more.
5: You think, okay, there must be algae in the pipes, so let's clean that out before we do all this.
7: Well, now
5: but they didn't.
7: They started park employees using skimmers in an effort to clean the algae from the reflecting pool, and then they started adding hydrogen peroxide to the water to tackle the algae. And now, last couple of days, they have started using this water treatment. Plan. It's called a nano bubbler technology that would help address the algae issue. And the nano bubbler has successfully destroyed the algae.
5: And, it's good.
7: Right now, the picture of it this morning was beautiful. No algae.
5: Good.
7: Gone. Now, I know that some of you talk about the reporters pissed that they don't understand why the World Cup people are falling in love with America. Well, I'll tell you why. Because CNN, who has a million things that they could do stories on, want to do stories on how bad the reflecting pool is.
5: Mm-hmm.
7: That would
9: 17.
5: And it goes a little something.
10: We're going to scoop up a water sample to see if we can get this tested.
5: All right, you do that.
7: I mean, it's just amazing that
11: CNN independently took the sample of water and consulted with a pool store that regularly tests water to help read the results.
12: Tell us.
11: It showed phosphate levels far higher than what is recommended to keep algae at bay based on estimates for a pool that holds 6.5 million gallons of water.
13: Yeah. If there's already some phosphate fertilizer in the water, that's really opportunistic, especially for the blue-green algae that can fix nitrogen.
5: Especially for that.
13: Having a field day.
7: He's an algae expert. The algae expert.
5: Just not an English expert.
6: No, it's not an English expert.
5: Especially.
6: You can't be both, Pat.
9: Thank you, CNN, for that hard-hitting report.
5: Yeah, wasn't that? No, that was powerful.
9: I was going to go drink that until they tested it.
7: But we do have. I'm sure they'll come back and report that the nano bubbler technology has just killed all the algae and looks beautiful.
5: Well, I bet they're putting together that report right now.
7: Sure they will.
5: Knowing CNN.
9: And overtime today, we'll show you not everybody's happy with getting rid of the algae.
5: Oh, no. All right.
6: And Pat, I just want to let you know that on social media, people were upset because you can put the hydrogen peroxide picture again because people were upset because they didn't dilute the hydrogen peroxide before dumping it.
9: I see.
6: And they were killing the wildlife. So you need to dilute.
5: How do they know they didn't dilute it? That could just be, they could have already diluted it in that bottle.
6: Pat, why would you dilute it when there's 6 million gallons of water already?
7: Well, that one would think that, but it absolutely could have been diluted.
5: Could have been. Yeah, could have been.
7: Silly.
5: Mm. Yeah.
7: How about you not worry about it?
5: Okay. Yeah.
6: Thank you. Exactly.
7: There's a new product that we all need, and wish I would have acted on the idea sooner when you had the question years ago, why can't the toilet just come to me? Ta-da! Mm-hmm. Now it does. The Showbomb.
5: Mm-hmm.
12: This is the Xiaobon Intelligent Toilet Robot from Yuabon.
14: Toilet robot.
12: A groundbreaking assistive device designed primarily as a mobile, autonomous toilet for elderly people or those with mobility challenges.
5: Ick.
12: The whole idea is simple, but ick. Shocking.
5: I don't want a traveling toilet going around the house.
7: It comes to you.
5: No, thank you.
7: It comes to you. Then
5: No.
7: Is that all there is? Is there another one that wraps it up that shows you how
14: wraps
7: it
14: what cleans. Up? Be specific.
7: No, it shows you how it cleans everything. Finished, yeah, here we go.
12: The all robot right. initiates a built-in bidet system for automated washing.
7: Those are nice,
12: followed
7: by the way.
12: Warm air.
7: Are you putting those in at your house?
5: Yes.
7: Good.
12: From there, a heavy-duty odor Sweet. Control mechanism instantly engages, sealing the internal chamber airtight to trap and neutralize any smells.
7: See, it goes around.
5: Mm-hmm.
12: Once you are finished and back in bed, or there whenever you command it, the robot drives itself back to the docking station or aligns with your existing household toilet.
14: See that? It can align.
12: Then extends a disposal arm.
5: Okay.
12: Immediately
5: okay.
12: after,
5: I was wondering.
12: It flushes the whole system cleaning out? And sanitizing uh-huh. cycle on the bowl,
14: Does it
12: leaving
14: flush?
12: It pristine for the next trip.
5: Hmm. Okay.
6: I asked you too much.
5: Does it do both kinds? Does it also return
12: home water?
7: Yeah.
5: Yes.
6: Why wouldn't it?
5: I don't know.
7: Yeah, that's what it's
12: automated.
7: That's what I'm saying.
5: I could see how it does the liquid. How would it do the solid?
7: Same thing. Same way.
5: Okay.
7: Oh, really?
5: Mm-hmm.
7: How much are you willing to foot the bill for that?
14: Are you going
7: to
14: wake up for that? Well, be staring at your toilet.
7: Well, how much are you going to pay for
5: ours
7: that?
5: Ours was, I don't know, a lot. So this is probably even more.
7: $2,000. $2,000?
5: $2,000.
14: Okay. $1,100.
7: Man, you guys have no idea.
5: $2,500.
7: What things cost anymore.
5: $3,000.
6: $3,000. Final offer, Bob.
5: $3,000.
7: Let's turn the flip over. Oh, $13,000.
5: What? Oh, my gosh.
7: Yeah, okay. That's right.
14: I'll figure out how to get to the
5: bathroom. Yeah, right.
7: Well, that's the
5: I'll
7: thing.
5: I'll crawl there if
7: that's
5: I have
7: to. That's the thing. It was brought to a Shanghai Elderly Expo for rehabilitation. So for someone waiting that against the cost of full-time care, might be worth it.
5: Maybe. Wow, that's
7: maybe
5: a lot,
7: worth
5: though.
7: It to have that toilet come to grandma.
5: That's a lot.
7: That's a lot of money.
5: Wow.
7: Yeah, I know.
5: Mm-hmm.
7: I know. All right, let's, what time is it? Let's go. I like the moral accountability. Americans' views of the moral accountability of 5 of the 20 behaviors Gallup tracks annually have fallen significantly this year, with each dropping between 6 and 9 percentage points. So birth control now is acceptable to 83% of the people. Having a baby outside of marriage is 58%. Gambling is 57%. Sex between teenagers is 35%. And cloning animals is 27%. Birth control.
5: Cloning
7: gambling,
5: an animal is less acceptable than teenage sex.
7: That's correct. But they're still at record lows.
5: All right.
14: Hold on.
7: They're still at record lows.
5: Are they?
7: Yeah, that's what those...
14: Having a baby out of wedlock is more acceptable than me taking my own money and risking it in gambling.
5: Okay. Yes, by quite a bit.
7: Yeah.
5: Actually, yeah.
6: Okay. What do you guys don't understand?
7: I know.
5: Our society. We don't understand our society.
6: I'm getting upset here. That was pretty clear. So clear while he was reading.
5: Yeah.
6: I'm sorry,
5: Fisher. That's true.
6: I understand.
7: No, that's fine.
6: I understand.
7: That's fine. I just want to let you know those 5.
5: Have the brimstone clouds begun to form? Yeah. Anybody have
6: they?
5: A clear shot at the sky?
6: People are pretty more close. Upset at the cloning.
5: Yeah, I know.
6: We're trying to become gods?
5: Then babies out of wedlock. Teenage sex.
7: Yeah.
5: Okay. Whatever.
7: But they're coming down. That's the whole point.
5: Okay.
7: Everything is coming down, so it's looking good. Better.
5: Right. Let's look on the
7: progress.
5: Bright side. It's coming
7: Thank
5: down.
7: You.
5: All right.
6: Yes. This story, Pat Gray.
7: Wow. Mm-hmm. So ABC and ESPN scored the most watched NBA finals since 1998, according to Nielsen. They had,
5: really?
7: Yeah. It was huge. Delivered an average audience of 24.5 million, peaked at 33 million.
5: Mm.
7: The championship most watched NBA Finals Game 5 since 1998. The 2026 finals. Now, I will say this.
5: New York's involved, so that makes sense.
7: The 1998 finals, right, was the rematch between the Bulls and the Utah Jazz. And that was when they had game six.
5: They broke my heart. That's when Michael Jordan,
7: the last shot,
5: broke my heart.
7: The last shot.
5: Yeah.
7: Yeah, that was the conclusion of the last dance.
5: Mm-hmm.
7: So,
5: and hideous. Hideous is what that was.
7: Not for Michael. Mm-hmm. Then the Knicks have their big parade today in New York. That should be fun. Mm. They're going to march, ride, or they'll actually be parading from Battery Park to City Hall, where they will receive the keys to the city. They should probably just give that back.
5: Mm-hmm.
7: And then they've accepted an opportunity to go to the White House. That should be fun.
14: Yeah.
5: Okay.
14: Is that the first NBA team ever? Is that, did I see that?
7: I don't know that.
6: It's been
7: I don't know that stat.
6: Yeah, it's the first team during a Trump administration.
7: Mm. Oh.
6: Yes.
14: All right.
7: Now that makes sense.
6: Yeah, everybody else had declined.
5: Gotcha. Wow.
6: Yes.
5: That's good.
7: We'll see how that
6: did
7: goes.
6: You get the numbers from the UFC fight, Jeffy? Do you have those?
7: I don't have those in front of me, no, but it was
6: released massive. Yesterday. Yes. So Paramount Plus saw 276% jump on
7: increase
6: downloads.
7: Subscriptions, yeah.
6: And then awesome. 150 million views.
5: Wow.
6: Of the UFC fight.
7: I believe that,
6: making
7: yeah.
6: it one of
5: that's
6: the
5: a lot.
6: Best UFC fights viewership ever.
7: I saw.
6: According to Joe Rogan.
7: Mm-hmm. Yeah, I saw. Dana White on McAfee.
6: Yes, he was. Yeah, I watched
7: him. And he was talking about how cool it was. And they were minutes away from missing the flyover because of the storms all around. And they had to wait and it was late. And they, you know, it was like, all right, let's go now. And they got all the people out, which made, they were like 2 or 3 minutes on time to get the flyover, which was perfect.
6: It was perfect.
5: Yeah, it's great.
6: It didn't look like it was a mistake.
5: No,
6: or
7: no,
6: late.
7: No, it didn't.
5: It looked great.
7: He said the weather people kept telling us we were going to get killed by the weather, and it went around us.
6: It split in half.
7: Yeah.
5: Yeah.
7: It was pretty incredible.
6: It was pretty cool.
5: Great.
6: And then they also see Paramount Plus saw a daily active users rose to 34%.
7: Wow.
5: Okay.
6: Good so for them. It's good for them.
7: Oh, yeah. That is your Fat 5 and Fat 6. 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
5: 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Democratic candidate James Tallarico, 37 years old, shares a bank account.
6: Come on, Pat.
14: No.
5: With his
6: Pat.
5: Mom.
6: No, don't do that. Pat.
5: Shares the bank account. On, he only Pat. Has one bank account. Pat. It's a checking account that he shares with his mom.
7: A lot of people do that.
6: Pac.
5: He's 37.
7: A lot of people
6: Pat.
7: Do that.
6: He's, come on.
5: But he's 37.
7: A lot of people do that.
5: I'm not saying 17. I'm saying a 3 followed by a 7.
6: So 37
5: years
6: so
5: old.
6: He's saying that's wrong.
5: I'm saying it's pathetic. That's what I'm saying. The guy is a total and complete loser, in addition to being a psychotic communist who blasphemes against God. Is there anything else? Did I miss anything?
6: No, I think you got it.
5: Okay.
6: I think you got it.
5: All right. Okay, good.
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5: A few tweets here. HR Huggin' Thug tweets, America dropped the ball on the bidet system. It's better than standard practices. Okay.
7: Amen. Yeah.
5: Mm-hmm.
18: Agreed.
5: From Jimmy Dimples, 13 grand for a traveling toilet? We already got that. A transoceanic first class flight. Rowdy Introvert, how long until the automated robot toilet becomes sentient and realizes that there are better employment opportunities out there?
9: Oh, no.
18: Wow.
5: Probably a year, maybe.
18: Yeah.
5: Maybe a year down the road.
18: They first have to unionize, and then they'll...
5: But yeah. Uniparty Monger, cannot wait for the robot toilet at QT. The 21st century is great.
7: Thank you.
5: I'm a traveling toilet. Welcome to QT. Yeah, that'll be fun. That'll be fun.
7: Do you have to go?
5: Just sit on me now.
9: I can help.
5: All right. So, so I got to break out. Sorry.
18: Oh, you had the feet today?
5: Specs for this. Yeah, I'm looking at the feet. 24/7 feet. And Devin in Welser tweets, look, I did a poop. Now I need to go dump it out. My kids had a toilet that could be used in any room, too.
18: I'm in that area, Pat. I got four of them around my house.
5: Those are nasty.
7: That's hilarious.
18: Those are just nasty. Four of them.
5: Okay. So, I remember those days.
7: I do, too, and that's why you have a wife to take care of it.
18: She does.
5: That's why. Works out
7: pretty
5: really
7: simple.
5: Well. Mm-hmm. It's not that hard.
18: It's not that difficult. No.
7: It is not.
5: You just get married. And,
18: Thank you.
7: And then they take care of it because they're the woman.
5: And I'm sure our wives would be very happy.
9: Say, what time does your wife get up to turn on
7: they
9: the program?
7: She knows.
5: She knows. Does she?
7: Yeah.
5: Okay.
7: Yes, she does.
5: All right.
18: I love
5: sure
18: this
5: she
18: attitude
5: does.
18: Because
5: she
18: does. It is not true. She does not.
5: she doesn't.
18: Punches him in the belly, and then she moves on. See? No pushback, because it's true. It's true.
5: So did it turn out that Joy Behar actually liked J.D. Vance the other day?
9: Wow, this is interesting.
5: This is
9: Judge
5: interesting.
9: Judge for yourself.
5: Joy Behar. This is clip 13.
19: Hey, well, listen, he talked about his giant head for a while. I enjoyed that. All right, and then he sat down with a joke. I thought it was pretty good that his press team told him that this was a table of MAGA Republicans.
20: Yeah, that was funny.
19: All right, let's get into your... apparently I'm getting a note here. You told him during the break that he should run for president because he has a good vibe.
20: I think that even though for a Republican, mind you, I'm not a Republican.
19: Yes, you're not turning.
5: No.
20: I voted for Michael Bloomberg once for mayor, who was supposedly...
19: Yeah, you always liked Bloomberg.
20: Supposedly he was a Republican. I don't mind a Republican on the city level because it needs a little discipline. But on the national level, I want somebody with a good heart. And those are more in the Democratic Party, in my opinion. They care about the poor. They help people.
5: Do they?
20: The Republican Party is much more about saving taxes for rich people.
5: Oh, good God.
20: So I'm not a Republican.
5: It's unbelievable.
19: One thing he said backstage, and I think he said it a couple times today, was that he was more nervous coming on The View than he was for the vice presidential debate against Waltz.
20: Well, he should be, because we're, you know, the girls, the other girls have many receipts.
19: Yes.
20: Sunny, yeah, she's got all the receipts, you know?
5: No, yes, she doesn't.
20: And Sarah likes to, you know, bring in the kids, which is always like a low blow, and they get scared of that.
19: But sincere, I thought. She did a good job with
20: Truthfully,
19: that.
20: Truthfully, as I said to you in the beginning of this conversation, I don't think that he's a bad guy.
19: Mm-hmm.
20: So if he runs against, say, a Gavin Newsom, that'll be an interesting debate to see those two, because they're both intelligent.
5: Half of them.
9: You lost me.
5: You got half of it right. One of them's intelligent, and it's not Gavin Newsom, so you do the math on that. But, yeah, he was really good.
7: Absolutely.
5: On The View. And he was calm. They ganged up on him. It didn't matter. He could handle that and then some.
7: Yeah.
5: They don't have any receipts. They don't have any facts. I mean, look at Whoopi trying to come up with
7: one thing about
5: how they've eliminated blacks from museums and whatever.
7: So many.
5: So many. So, and she can't name one, but there are so many. Are there, though? Could you not have done some research
7: just
5: on that?
7: Dad.
5: And found one thing that they've removed. We had to do the research for her and figure out what she was talking about.
18: And it took us 6 minutes.
5: Yeah. I mean, 6 minutes. It's not hard.
7: And that's one of the executive producers, I think, one of the executive producers for the show, because they all rotate doing that podcast, after show podcast.
5: Mm-hmm.
7: And then, you know, the producer obviously, you know, talks to them and questions them about what they're yapping about. And, I mean, he's just as bad as them.
5: Mm-hmm.
7: It's no wonder that,
5: mm-hmm,
7: just unbelievable.
5: Yeah. It's not a good show.
7: It is not.
5: I don't know if that hit you yet, but it's just not a good show.
18: Wait, that's not a good show?
5: No. Mm-mm.
18: The guy who had a read.
7: I cannot believe.
5: It's hard to believe that, yeah, that's kind of where I am on it, on
18: so
5: The View.
18: Picky.
5: Yeah.
18: So picky.
5: Here's the thing. I like good shows, and that's not one of them.
7: It is not.
5: So I don't watch it. But every once in a while, we do play a clip.
7: I mean, they've spent billions on that show.
5: Oh, my gosh.
7: Millions of dollars on that show.
5: I wonder what Whoopi makes alone. Whoopi has to make $3, $4, or $5 million probably by herself.
7: She's not showing up for less than five.
5: No. So, and then you add up the others.
7: Probably not showing up for less than two.
5: Yeah.
7: Two or three. And the others,
9: she makes $8 million.
5: Eight.
7: There,
5: wow,
7: you go. Yeah, she's not showing up for less than.
5: What
7: five,
5: about Joy?
7: Like,
5: what does Joy make for her?
9: Seven.
7: Who
9: else?
7: Holy,
9: you want me to look up? What are the other names?
7: I may walk out right now. Noelle.
5: Sunny Hostin.
7: Wow. Okay. This is gonna hurt.
5: Mm-hmm.
7: It's gonna hurt.
9: 1.6 to 2 million.
7: Oh, that's not bad.
9: What's Anna Navarro?
7: Oh, Anna better not be making.
18: That's a affirmative action right there.
5: Bad.
18: Wait, the one that has a podcast?
5: Yeah.
7: Yeah.
5: That's the one.
7: Anna,
9: estimated to be around 250,000.
18: That makes sense.
7: Oh, yep. Good.
18: That makes sense.
5: Wow.
7: That's why she's doing the podcast.
18: Yep.
5: No lawsuit.
18: No wonder she's pissed that
7: yeah,
18: line.
7: That's why she's doing the podcast, to get more money.
9: That's interesting.
5: Okay,
18: that
5: so
18: is interesting.
5: The Hispanic woman is making 250 while the others on the panel are making up to 8 million?
7: She's not there every day, though, is she?
9: I don't know.
7: Anna Navarro? She's probably not there every day.
9: I'm not doing the research to find out either.
5: Wow.
9: What's the other one?
7: The new schedule is?
9: What do you think, Alyssa?
5: Oh, Alyssa Farah or whatever?
7: Oh,
5: she's probably making 500.
18: Oh, no, she's making at least a million.
7: No.
18: Yes.
5: Mm-mm. I don't. Maybe.
9: Estimated 1 million.
5: Yeah.
7: Oh, wow.
18: And she's a Trump girl.
7: I'm Anna Navarro,
5: is she, though?
7: Pissed.
18: That's where she came from. She came from the Trump administration, from the first administration.
7: She's right wing for them.
9: So who's Sarah Haynes? Is she on there a lot?
5: I don't know.
9: 1.5 million? Wait a minute.
7: Oh, wow.
5: Anna Navarro's getting ripped off.
9: The chick that pops in once a month makes more than Anna Navarro?
7: That can't be. That can't be.
18: Anna Navarro, come call us, because we can help in the lawsuit.
7: No doubt. I can't. She's got to be making more than that.
5: Meanwhile, over at Fox, J.D. Vance was having some fun with the Fox hosts.
7: Yeah, he was in New York.
0: The legacy he wants.
7: Stick around.
0: It's stability in the Middle East and to be able to turn the entire place into a massive Trump world resort, which I also celebrate, because I'm hoping by being on the same show with Vice President Vance that I get a discount code when it opens.
5: Yes.
0: Which would actually be amazing.
1: Yeah.
0: And, you know, to Kat's point.
1: If you want the discount code, it's Trump2028. That's the
7: funny. That is funny. It's
14: and I'm sure
7: line.
14: Trump seeing that liked it.
5: Mm-hmm.
7: Absolutely.
14: But then they went to a break. And when they came back, I wonder if during the break they just said, hey, do you want to take this? Because he did a great job when they came back from commercial.
1: For generations, children all across the world have suffered through their dad's terrible one-liners, my kids included. But now scientists suggest those cringeworthy dad jokes may help strengthen father-child bonds.
7: Kidding,
1: and by the way, thank you, science, for discovering that humor is helpful and brings joy. Great job, researchers. My favorite dad joke is actually one my son told to me. I want to know what yours are, but what do you call a fly with no wings?
7: I don't know.
1: A walk.
21: Okay, very good. That's terrible.
18: That's why it's
1: all
18: a
1: dad jokes must be terrible. Dana,
22: well,
1: you
22: like
1: have a good one.
22: The one that I like for kids.
5: Wait, what? So he did several shows, right?
7: Yeah, I mean, he was in town. He didn't leave. He was on everything.
5: Mm. He's really trying to hawk that book.
7: And that's my thing. And all he's doing is kind of an apologist for the administration.
18: Yes.
7: Right? What's going on with the administration?
5: Mm-hmm.
18: Kinda he's a great communicator.
5: Weird. Yeah, he is.
18: He's a good communicator.
5: He would be, he will be a good candidate for president.
7: Absolutely.
5: You know he's going to run.
18: So which one did you pick?
5: He pretends like he's still deciding. He's not. You can't announce it right now, this far out.
7: Right.
5: Because you'll look a little too ambitious.
0: Yeah.
5: And then you're going to open up the president to all kinds of questions about who he supports and who do you endorse and all of that stuff. But J.D. Vance is going to run. It's just a matter of will Marco run against him.
18: So who do you want, Ron or J.D.?
5: You know who I want.
14: Depends on who tells the best dad jokes.
5: Yeah.
14: I mean, I don't know about you guys, but I only seem to get sick on weekdays. I must have a weakened immune system.
5: Get it? Weekend? Weekend?
7: Got it.
5: Get it? See?
7: You know, I got it.
5: It's all in the way you say weekend. See? Sort of.
7: Yeah.
14: You know?
5: Hysterical.
14: I don't think he gets it.
7: No, it was fine.
5: Hysterical.
7: No, it was fine. I get it. I've got a calendar that I read dad jokes off of for Chewing the Fat.
14: Is that right?
7: It's the 2026 dad joke calendar. It's awesome.
14: Does your little calendar have this one? Which days are the strongest? That would be a Saturday and Sunday because the rest are weekdays.
5: It's funny.
7: What is that?
5: It's funny.
14: You didn't laugh. I mean,
5: no, inside
14: your.
5: You're
14: probably
5: hilarious.
14: Processing it.
5: Mm-hmm.
14: Okay.
5: Mm-hmm. All right. So I want to get to this Harry Enten poll too on Americans' views on America.
14: Yeah.
5: This is interesting because who do you think isn't all that proud of America? Would it be Republicans or would it be Democrats?
7: Oh, this is multiple choice.
5: Hmm.
7: Okay.
14: Well, Harry will tell you.
5: Harry will tell you.
7: Okay.
23: How patriotic are Americans feeling this morning with us now?
7: What
23: CNN,
7: to the hot
23: chief
7: chick?
23: Data analyst.
24: We will
23: Harry
24: always remember Lexington and Concord, people. We will always remember it here on CNN.
23: Patriots Day versus the 4th. We know which one is more important.
7: Okay.
23: But the meaning of the 4th. When we ask voters about this, what do most of them say at this point?
24: This, to me, is one of the most stunning divides that we have seen. You know, we're talking about polarization in politics. It even comes down to what you believe July 4th actually is. Like, what does July 4th mean to you? Celebrate America, friends and family time. Among Republicans, what do you see? You see the clear majority say it's a time to celebrate America, 65%. Among Democrats, however, the plurality disagree. Look at that. What do you see? Friends and family time at 42% versus just 24% who say that what it means most to them is to celebrate America.
5: Duh.
24: So even on the basic question of what July 4th means to you, we have Republicans on one end saying celebrate America. More of them say that. And Democrats on the other end saying that it means more to them to have time with friends and family.
23: What do they say about the flag?
24: Yeah, okay. So what do they say about the flag? Even on the basic level of flag, look at this. Look at how we have an increasing polarization on this issue. We'll display the flag on July 4th, the American flag. Back in July of 2001, look at this. You had 68% of Republicans, 65% of Democrats saying that they would, in fact, display the flag on July 4th.
7: Of course you
24: come over to this side of the screen. Republicans basically are where they were 25 years ago, right? 64%. But look at that Democratic percentage. Absolutely plummeting. Just 27% of Democrats say they will, in fact, display the flag on July 4th. Democrats and Republicans in different camps, even on the simple question of displaying the flag on July 4th, a polarization, a split that simply put did not exist a generation ago.
23: What about the slogan earring about proud to be an American?
24: Okay, what about this idea? Are you proud to be an American? Extremely or very proud to be an American? Again, look at this divide, a growing divide on this question. Hmm. Back in January of 2001, 90% of Republicans, 85% of Democrats. This was after a very contentious 2000 election, right. Keep in mind, right, with George W. Bush coming into the White House. You come over to this side of the screen in 2026. Look at this. Again, the Democratic percentage absolutely plummets to just 29% of Democrats say they're extremely or very proud to be an American. That Republican percentage, the exact same. 90 and 90. The Democratic percentage, what is that? That's basically a third of the level that it was just 25 years ago.
23: I think you're right to point out that this was a time when Democrats might have been feeling badly about the course of the country. Still, 85% said they were proud to be American. Something's changed.
24: Something has absolutely changed, despite the fact that contentious time now.
5: That's what changed.
24: Democrats, that extremely very prime number has absolutely plummeted.
5: Yep.
7: Illegal and legal immigration.
9: You cannot share a country with them. I'm sorry.
7: That's what it is. I mean, that's proof of it.
5: Yep. Sure is. They are not proud to be American. They don't like America. And that's why the mainstream media is pissed that people who are here visiting from Europe do like what they're seeing. And it bothers them because they don't feel that way. 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

0: Great to have you with us. 888-900-3393. Pat Unleashed on Twitter.
1: Oh, wow.
2: The dad jokes.
0: What you got?
2: I got the...
1: I'm on.
0: Is that like a...
2: King of the dad
0: calendar?
2: Jokes 2026 calendar, yeah.
3: Oh, no. Are we ready for this, Pat?
0: Probably not.
3: This is going to be intense.
2: So today is the... It's the 18th of June. Good morning.
3: Oh, good
2: morning. How do you make a rabbit stew?
0: I don't know. How?
2: You keep it waiting.
0: That's a funny one. Good morning, everybody. See, that's sort of a double entendre there. It's a rabbit stewing.
3: Yeah.
0: In this particular case, means that he's fuming because he's getting impatient.
3: So, Pat, would we call that a thinking man's joke?
0: It sure is.
3: All right.
0: As well as a dad joke.
2: What? This is for the end of the month.
0: Okay. You're going to waste it now? Oh, we're not at the end of the month yet, Jeffy.
2: That's okay.
0: All right, go ahead.
2: I think we're going to be off on
3: time
2: the
3: travel. June.
0: Hit us with it.
2: What do you call a lazy kangaroo?
0: I don't know. What do you call it?
2: A pouch potato.
0: Oh, get that. See there? Because they have pouches. And it's sort of like couch potato, but not. It's a pouch potato. Coming up in a few minutes, traffic and weather together, everybody. Good morning this morning. Mark in the morning this morning. Well, good morning to you. Your horrible scopes, too, coming up next hour.
3: What else you got there, funny man?
0: Don't forget the all Led Zeppelin hour coming up when we get the lead out. 7 p.m. every night, 7 to midnight.
2: Speaking of bands, what's the best
4: your favorite
2: way?
4: Station in your metropolitan area?
0: Yeah.
4: The Big Frog.
0: The Big Frog.
4: 99.
0: Good morning.
2: What's the best way to make a band stand?
0: You tell me, Jeffy.
2: Take away their chairs.
0: Oh, I didn't see that one coming. That's a

0: President of the United States.
1: Because it's good for families.
0: We were having so much fun with them. I forgot why we even got into that discussion. Good morning, everybody.
1: So healthy for dads and children to have them.
0: So healthy. Wow. Yeah, that's really healthy.
1: Wow. If people want to, I was thinking, if people want to, send extra money to me, they can use my PayPal, JeffyCTF, or they can, I'll just put it in my checking account that I still have with my mom.
0: Like James James Tallarico. Yeah. Yeah. That's good. All right. Why would they send you extra money again?
1: He's got... James Tallarico, though, seriously,
0: yeah,
1: has a checking account with his mom.
0: Yes, he has one account, and it's shared. It's a checking account that he shares with his mom.
2: So he's not helping her. It's
0: his
2: account.
0: Helping him. But he's only 37. What do you expect him to stand on his own 2 feet by now?
3: When are you supposed to cut the cord, Pat?
0: Well, not till in your late 40s, right? Early 50s, right?
2: And Katie Wilson lived with her parents, right?
1: Yeah.
2: Right until she got elected mayor of Seattle.
0: There's also something with Plattner, too. Graham Plattner. There's some deal with him where his parents are still involved or were until recently.
1: Fetterman, too, right?
0: Did we have that with Fetterman?
1: Yeah, he was living in
0: a
1: house that his parents bought, right?
0: That's right.
3: I don't see a problem with none of these boys.
0: Don't you?
3: Okay.
0: So if you don't see a problem with none of it, you must have a problem with some of it. What part of it bothers you?
3: You guys judging all these guys who trying to stay close to their family. That's a part that I disagree with.
0: Oh, I see. All right. Well, to each his own. I mean, you are a Territorian.
3: Not for long, Pat Gray. Don't get me started.
0: What do you mean?
3: Not for long. Well, Trump is... he got me upset yesterday because reports are coming out that he was asking his aides, hey, can we swap or sell Puerto Rico for Greenland?
2: Oh, that's not a bad idea.
0: Can we? What was the answer? Can we?
2: We'll even throw in a first-round pick.
0: Yeah.
2: Whatever, man. Make it happen.
3: The deal?
0: Mm-hmm.
3: Okay.
0: Mm-hmm.
1: I mean, if that happens, then you lose your territorianship.
3: Of course I do.
0: No. Yeah.
3: So does that mean...
0: Unless you move to Greenland.
3: Well,
0: you
3: have to become a Greenlandian?
1: You can get grandfathered in, right? If you've already...
3: If
1: you're a territorian now, then you're always a territorian.
4: Mm-hmm. You want me to send you back to where you were? Unemployed in Greenland?
0: Yes. Yeah. Yes. There's a lot of resources there.
1: I think that would be great.
3: Of course you guys are okay with it.
0: With swapping?
1: Yeah.
0: Oh, yeah. What do we get from Puerto Rico? I mean, at least Greenland has some resources, right?
3: You
0: and
3: me.
0: We got you, we already got that.
1: They got a lot less people to feed.
0: Yes, that's correct.
1: So we benefit a lot.
0: Mm-hmm.
1: If you're already here... As a Territorian, your grandfather
0: will grandfather you in. Yeah.
3: Well, thank you, boys. I appreciate it.
0: You're
1: living on whatever piece of land they live on, Puerto Rico, whatever that is. Down there, it's an island, I guess, water, big water.
0: Mm-hmm.
1: That's where then you're on your own.
0: Right.
1: Maybe Denmark will take you.
0: Oh, I doubt that.
2: No.
0: I doubt that.
2: No.
0: Europe's got some issues right now.
1: Oh, so they won't.
0: Yeah.
2: Sorry,
3: just
2: bro.
3: Some issues.
0: You're struggling.
1: So I guess you're on your own.
2: You have to figure this out.
3: I guess I do.
0: Did you see that Major League Baseball threatened to punish several Christian baseball players for the San Francisco Giants because they inscribed, we talked about this yesterday or the day before, they inscribed the Bible verses on their team's Pride Night uniforms. How dare you? So the MLB... has said multiple times that baseball is for everyone.
1: Right.
2: Oh.
0: Except Christians, I guess.
1: That's the way they make it seem.
0: Yeah.
2: Right.
0: They sure do.
2: I mean, they'll make fun of Christians, as they allowed with the Dodgers, with the trans folk dressed up like nuns.
1: Right.
2: Remember that?
0: Yep.
2: They came out there and
0: they
2: throw out the
1: first
2: pitch
1: or something.
2: Oh, that was hilarious.
0: Good morning, everybody.
1: That was funny.
2: Tell me some more dad jokes.
1: Yeah, I mean, that was an event like a AAA baseball club would do, a minor league team would do.
2: Yep.
1: But they did it in the majors. Terrible. Yeah, and remember, Schneider said that he would pay for it. I'm still waiting for my check.
0: He was going to pay the fines for any MLB Christian player who wears a Bible verse on their uniform. Wow. Is he confident that he'd be able to...
1: I don't know.
0: ...deliver on that?
1: I mean, I don't know how much money Rao's made over the years.
0: I don't either. It must be a lot.
3: Kid Rock can help.
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0: This is Pat Gray Unleashed.
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9: Yeah. Got a little battle going in Hollywood right now. Livia Firth, Colin Firth's ex-wife. Okay, Colin Firth is the guy who played Mr. Darcy in Pride and Prejudice. He was also in The King's Men.
10: Okay.
9: Okay. Right. You know who he is?
10: He's one of those actors that, that guy.
9: Yeah. Yeah, he's in something, right? We just saw him last week, Friday.
10: Oh, yeah.
9: He's in Disclosure Day.
11: Yeah. He's in there, yeah.
10: Oh, yeah, that guy, like I said.
9: That guy. That's Colin Firth. His ex-wife babbling about Gwyneth Paltrow supporting genocide.
10: Oh.
9: Yeah. She unleashed Livia Firth, unleashed an angry tirade on Gwyneth Paltrow, who also probably, you know, she's no prize for us as far as her politics.
10: Oh, for sure.
9: But the actor and wellness entrepreneur appeared in an advertisement for a housing development in Israel.
10: Oh, my gosh.
9: How dare she? Mm-mm. Ms. Firth, 56 now, an environmental activist who advocates sustainability in the fashion industry. That's something I feel so strongly about.
12: A loser.
10: She does.
9: Okay. Loser, no. Mm. Good golly.
10: She does. She feels strongly about it.
9: She called out Gwyneth for taking part in the advertisement promoting 51 Park, a 51-story luxury housing complex in Herzliya, a city just north of Tel Aviv. I think it's suburban Tel Aviv. The development's around 90 minutes drive away from Gaza, and the clip has provoked criticism online with some social media users condemning Paltrow for publicizing high-end property while conflict persists in the region. Yeah. And then Ms. Firth, who was married to Ms. Paltrow's... Oh, he was also... I guess Colin was also in Shakespeare in Love? Okay. Revealed that she had canceled the Goop founder's upcoming visit to her house. She said, "I just canceled Gwyneth Paltrow. She was supposed to come to the farm in a couple of weeks' time on a tour, a soil-to-fork farm experience." Oh, she's going to be sorry she didn't get to... Oh, no. Are you really... You're going to take that away from Gwyneth?
12: What are we doing soil... Can we say farm-to-fork?
9: No, it's soil-to-fork. Soil-to-fork farm experience. I hope you've at least wiped it off.
10: Have you run some water over it? I mean, you don't want to be a part of that? I actually do.
9: Of course I want to be a part of it.
10: Yeah.
9: But I'm sure she wouldn't allow me there because I do.
10: Yeah, for sure.
9: I'd have some support for Israel.
10: This is how you take a radish out of the dirt and then we bring it in.
9: So she said, "How detached are you?" Speaking of Gwyneth, "How detached are you from reality? You're either so detached that you need to be canceled because you live in another world, or you're actually a really, really nasty person, or you are stupid. Which are you, Gwyneth Paltrow?
12: Which are you?"
13: Paging Ms. Pot, please call the kettle immediately. He'd like a word.
10: Paging Ms. Pot.
9: Detached from reality? Talk about zero awareness of what's spilling out of your butt stupid face. Not a single thought or feeling about what, why, or how this conflict even began with, October 7th, the slaughter of 1,200 innocent Israelis. No recognition of what genocide even really is, or that Israel has been under continuous attack since the day the country was founded, which, by the way, was the same day the nation of Palestine was founded. Huh. Which, by the way, they promptly rejected. Wasn't Israel that rejected it. It was the Palestinians and their Arab allies. And then they launched the first of many wars against the state of Israel. And what was the reason they rejected the Palestinian state? Because they wanted to annihilate Israel, didn't believe they had a right to exist, and they wanted to take the entire region for themselves. Their intention was to perpetrate genocide on the Jews and the Israelis and take all of the land that was portioned by the UN. I mean, to this day, Hamas's charter calls for the destruction of Israel. It's through jihad, by the way, through holy war. So I don't know what you would call that, Ms. Firth. Oh, that's right. You'd call it genocide. That's what they favor. But it's Israel instead that, so many of these boneheads can't even, how can you not at least sympathize with what they've gone through for 70 years in this struggle with the Palestinians, with the Arabs? I mean, they're surrounded by 250 million people who hate their guts and want their destruction.
10: That's it, though.
9: It's not a big deal. And yes, and we've even talked about it. Over the years, there have been things that Israel has done that maybe could have or should have prompted us to retaliate against them militarily. We just talked about a really sore subject the other day, the Israeli attack on the USS Liberty.
10: You need to let that go.
9: I can't. I can't. Yeah, how many people died? It was like a lot. It was, 30 or 40 of our sailors died on that ship.
12: 34. But
9: 34.
12: Yeah, and then 171 were wounded.
9: Jeez. But
10: let it go.
9: Should I also let the spying go? I need to let that go, probably. Where do you think Israel got their nuclear program? They stole it from
10: scientists.
9: Yes,
10: scientists.
9: Pennsylvania. Exactly right.
10: Research, scientists developed it.
9: No.
11: Development.
9: Then, nope.
11: And funding.
9: They stole it from us. Have you ever heard the name Jonathan Pollard? One of the worst traitors in the history of our nation. Spied for Israel. He only stole 1,500 sensitive documents, over 800 of which were top secret, but I wouldn't let that bother you. However, even given all of that, choosing between terrorists who murder thousands of innocent civilians on purpose and a democratic country much closer to our sensibilities, our culture, our values, our Christian Judeo principles, even in their war with Hamas, they sent out flyers to alert people to leave the area because they were about to attack it. Is that what a genocidal maniac does?
10: Personally, I hate that. I personally, if we're in war,
9: then it's war.
10: That. Yeah.
9: Right?
10: Yeah.
9: But we've done it.
10: Yes, we have.
9: Israel does it.
10: And I know.
9: We try to limit collateral damage.
10: Right. I know that's what we're supposed to do now.
9: Mm-hmm.
10: And, it's women and children. And hell, even Trump was just asked yesterday at that one of the G7 events about the bombing of the school. Anybody found the commitment of the bombing of the school?
9: Oh, are you still harping
10: on
9: that?
10: And Trump's like, I guess talk to Pete and something. No, I just shut up.
9: Yes, it was tragic. Wish we wouldn't have done that. I wish we didn't make that mistake, but they happen. Mistakes like that do happen in war. Wow. What do they want? What do they want out of that?
10: I don't know.
9: Should we send reparations to them?
10: Probably.
9: Okay.
10: Probably.
9: Yeah. We should probably foot the bill for the rebuild of Iran.
10: There you go.
9: The $300 billion should all come from us.
10: There you go.
9: Yeah.
10: I like that. We should make sure that they have Soil the fork.
11: Well, right now, is it soil safe?
9: Will we wipe it off, though, first, at least for him?
10: If you want.
9: All right. Shake it. Something. Get some of that dirt off, and then put it on the plate.
10: Maybe be polite a little bit at the table?
11: I don't want that nuclear dust on my soil to fork. A little picky about that.
9: But the hatred that so many in Hollywood have for Israel is it's unbelievable. It really is. I don't understand it.
10: Is she doing a commercial? Would you calm down?
9: And she did a commercial for a luxury apartment complex near Tel Aviv. It's not even in Gaza.
10: Right. It's close.
9: But you're not supposed to, them, you're not supposed to deal with Israel at all. You're supposed to participate in the boycott.
11: Right. Well, it's like the event that was thwarted by the FBI. They were targeting billionaires and politicians who were either receiving money from AIPAC or donating money to AIPAC.
9: Oh, yeah, it was an anti-Israel thing.
11: Yeah, it's anti-Israel.
9: Yeah. Oh, my gosh, that's right. So thing at the UFC event.
11: Yeah, the UFC event.
9: That they stopped. Yeah.
11: That was who were on the list.
9: Did we also just find out?
11: We sure did, Pat Gray.
9: The ringleader was.
11: The ringleader is right here. Joe, put it up. There's your ringleader. Abraham Alvarez, an illegal from Mexico.
9: That his recent mugshot?
11: That is his. That's the mugshot.
9: He's happy as a clam. I don't know why clams are happy.
14: What is that about?
9: Necessarily. I don't know where that
14: I was just thinking that
9: comes
14: too.
9: From. But are clams really happy?
11: Look at his smile. He looks like a clam.
9: Yeah.
11: So that's why he's happy as a clam.
9: He could use maybe a comb or a brush.
11: Oh, that's a style.
9: He's happy. So why do I care what his hair looks like?
11: Illegal from Mexico.
9: Oh, is he?
11: Yes. He came to the States in 2001 as a child. His visa expired.
9: Just looking for a better life.
14: Better life
9: for himself and his family.
11: So, yeah, his B2 visa expired in 2001. Yes. Thank you.
9: Jeez.
11: And then DACA protection was filed, and he got it in 2014.
9: And now he's attacking the United States of America.
11: And now he's an alleged ringleader.
9: Anyway.
11: Yes, alleged ringleader.
9: Jeez. Did they get the other seven?
11: They're looking 20 for? Something? No.
12: 23 total. Right?
9: We have 23
11: five.
9: Total.
11: Yeah, we have five in custody with mugshots. But this is the alleged ringleader.
9: So there's only
10: there's a few more out there we need to get.
9: Yeah,
10: right away.
9: Yeah,
10: and these dingleberries found their way to being shipped back to their mother country. Need to tell us who and where they are.
11: Absolutely.
9: Mm-hmm. Mm. All right. Let me tell you about Kexi cookies. It may be too late to get dad cookies for Sunday, but late cookies are better than no cookies at all.
10: 100%
9: true. That's true. It's an absolute true statement.
10: Yes.
9: So get that man some cookies by going to the website and getting your order in today. Make sure to try the cookie of the month, our peanut butter marshmallow. Really a gooey dream come true. Peanut butter marshmallow cookie loaded with creamy peanut butter chips filled with a molten center of marshmallow fluff. Oh,
11: I hate
9: so
11: peanut
9: good.
11: Butter, but this cookie made me rethink my life.
9: Yeah, it's so good.
11: I don't know if it's the peanut butter with the marshmallow.
9: It is. That is exactly what it is. Because it sets off the peanut butter and gives you that gooey, marshmallowy thing.
11: Like I said,
9: so
11: I hate
9: delicious.
11: Peanut butter, but this cookie made me question my life.
9: I said last week,
10: S'mores.
9: The s'mores cup.
11: Yes.
9: Yeah. But that is delicious, too. And I couldn't stop eating it, and pretty soon I'd eaten the whole thing, which probably isn't good for a diabetic.
11: Some will say that's why you have diabetes. Some, not me.
9: Some might say
11: some
9: that.
11: Some will say that.
9: Some might say that. But we got this 5-star review. I purchased a dozen of the Kexi cookies, hoping they're as good as Pat and Jeffy and Keith say they are. Holy great balls of delicious fire. These cookies went so far beyond mine and my family's expectations. The sugar lemon... Yes.
10: I know.
9: Mm-hmm. Yes, I agree. And the Texas chocolate chip, I'm pretty sure, were made by baby Jesus and delivered by the angels.
12: Wow.
10: Yeah, they were.
9: They were. It is true. I can't confirm. Yes.
12: Wow.
9: Baby Jesus made them. Outstanding. All of the cookies were to die for, and I will order again and again. Thanks for such a wonderful treat, and thanks for the really nice review. Appreciate that. You can get them yourself and find out for yourself at Kexi.com. 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
15: Bye. You're listening to Pat Gray Unleashed.
9: So President Trump went to Versailles yesterday. This is his kind of place because it's...
11: He got a tour. He was in love.
10: Oh, yeah. Yeah. Definitely
9: his kind of place. He's going to love the Palace of Versailles. Oh, come on. I mean, he talked about it. He said that's the real thing because it's not gold plated.
10: This is gold leaf.
9: Right, gold leaf. This is solid gold.
16: Yeah. I just envision Macron going, oh, you should come see sometime, and hoping that Trump would just be like, yeah. And Trump probably was just like... Oh, I'll come right now. I'm right here.
9: Yeah.
16: Let's just do this.
9: Yeah, and they did.
10: He got the full tour. It was pretty incredible.
9: Here he is arriving there. Are they going to kiss? Or?
10: No? Okay. France.
9: Oh. Right. Yeah, that's a Frenchy thing.
11: It is a Frenchy thing.
9: And there it is.
10: I will say, Brigitte, for the most time, most of them wear a long dress to cover stuff up.
11: Don't Fisher.
10: Shut up. Okay. Okay.
11: You gotta be kidding me, bro.
16: What was that? Stuff. Cover stuff up.
9: If you know, is the evidence from Candace, is that forthcoming now? Is it like, are we really super close and then we're Doppler mega close?
11: Yeah. Or? We know that the French submitted evidence that says that Bridget is a female.
9: Okay.
11: But we have not gotten that evidence ourselves.
9: Yeah, where do we stand on that lawsuit in Delaware?
10: I think it's kind of on hold. Let's find out.
9: Yeah, it seems like we haven't heard anything about that.
10: Yeah, and it seems like,
9: has Candace dropped it?
10: Maybe.
11: Well, she's right now more focused on Charlie.
9: Russia and how beautiful Russia is.
11: And Charlie.
9: Charlie.
11: We're back on Charlie now.
9: Oh, okay. No, we are?
11: Russia is now second.
9: All right. Did she not get the check? Is that why she moved on to Charlie?
11: I think it's waiting for it to clearance.
9: Okay.
11: Once it clears, then she goes back to Mother Russia.
9: All right. but anyway, here is the president then leaving Versailles.
17: Look this way, please. How is the goal?
9: So he didn't really have any comment.
11: Well, he said that she's an amazing woman.
9: She's an amazing woman.
11: He confirmed
16: it. The president said that, Jeffy.
10: Well, yeah, because she's wearing that long dress. Of course he said that.
9: Right.
10: But, I mean, there were other photos of them walking around Versailles, and he was in love. You know.
9: Yes.
10: Versailles, you know, a little bit better upgrade than the trailer park he lives in.
9: Yeah.
11: And the fun part is that Trump got to the White House at 4 a.m. today, and he's back out at 9 a.m. with his first event.
10: Wow. I mean, I was there yesterday.
11: Amazing.
10: I was like,
9: 80-year-old man.
10: The man never stopped talking to the press yesterday.
9: No.
10: It was incredible.
9: I know. He never stops going.
10: Every time I turn around, he's talking to 80, 90 people. And they hate him for it.
9: I know.
11: Was that when I got they sent an email, here's an updated press release for Trump. I was like, okay, he's going to start late. Nope. The thing was that he's going to get there at 8, because the first event is at 9.
9: Jeez.
11: So that's the only change. And he has a taping at 2 p.m., a briefing at 3 p.m., a Medal of Honor ceremony at 4 p.m.
9: Wow.
11: And the vice president's going to be briefing at 11 a.m.
9: I don't want to do any of that stuff.
11: I don't want to do it.
9: None of it. I don't want to do any of it.
11: I'm looking at the clock. When is Pat going to stop talking so I can go home?
9: Yeah, No, thank you.
10: As far as I can tell, Candace case is still active, but nothing is happening with it. So,
9: that's weird.
11: Trump just said she's an amazing woman.
9: An amazing woman. He didn't say she's an amazing man.
11: Thank you.
9: So, there you go. I think that puts it to rest right there.
11: Well, yep.
9: Right? There's your proof. I mean, that and a picture of her pregnant, and we should be done here. We should be all done.
10: Which
11: we still haven't seen.
10: We have not seen that.
11: We have not seen that picture.
9: Okay.
10: You say you have, but we've seen pictures of her with children.
9: Yes, I have.
10: But that not pregnant.
9: I can't remember if it was. It's been a while. I'll have to look again
10: today. We remember.
11: The check didn't clear.
9: Ask Rock to show you a photo.
11: You can't
10: there
11: do that.
10: Isn't
11: because,
10: one.
11: Why? Because he'll generate. Rock will generate a photo.
9: Ask it to show a real photo of Brigitte Macron actually pregnant when she was, I don't know, 23 or whatever.
10: And Grokl said, can't do it because it never, it's not, doesn't
9: can't do
10: exist.
9: It because she is exist. A he. And
10: doesn't exist.
9: I don't think Grokl will say that. But
10: okay,
9: let us know. Meantime, an Israeli flag was removed from FIFA in Los Angeles.
16: Yeah, who is this? I guess play that that clip there. This is at L.A. And I think the biggest takeaway here is that apparently they're making him remove that, but not the Palestinian flag.
9: And he's pointing to the Palestinian flag right now. It's like, what? That's okay?
16: Yeah.
9: What?
16: Yep. That's the report here. So obviously.
10: So
16: the Palestinian flag is not even a real place, but Israel not competing, so therefore you're not allowed to.
9: Is Palestine competing?
16: Exactly.
9: Because no, Palestine doesn't exist, as we talked about a few minutes ago. It could have existed, but they chose not to, and instead tried to destroy Israel and commit genocide.
10: So were they kicking that guy out?
16: Or they're making him remove
9: just taking the flag from him, probably.
16: And he had trouble getting that back later. I don't know how this ended.
9: That is unbelievable.
16: But yeah,
9: in the United States of America. Yeah. Come on now.
16: That's Los Angeles.
9: That's pathetic.
11: Yeah. Okay.
9: That's pathetic. FIFA.
11: That was enough.
9: All right, so.
11: That was 38 seconds of thoughts.
9: Yeah.
11: Barack says, yes, pictures of Brigitte Macron pregnant during her early adult exist,
9: but
11: they are private family photos, not widely published.
9: Then how do we know they exist?
10: We don't.
11: We don't.
9: Seriously, if they're private and nobody's seen them, then obviously we don't know. We haven't seen them.
10: That's what I said.
11: In 2025, Macron's lawyer stated they possess and will present a photographic evidence. That's the last thing.
9: Then nothing.
10: And then we haven't heard anything.
9: For, I don't know, a year. It's probably been a year, hasn't it?
10: 6 months anyway.
11: Yeah, six months at least, yeah.
9: Yeah. Right. I'm starting to side now with Candace.
10: Thank you. You're looking at that long dress different now, aren't you?
9: I am.
11: Yes,
10: okay.
11: You are.
10: Yeah. Thank you.
11: Yeah. Why do you think she wore black and long dress?
16: We are so close, guys.
11: So close. Thank you. Mm. Yes, so close.
9: Mm-hmm. So close. She's got the evidence. She's got that evidence. She's got the Charlie evidence. She's got the evidence on Erica. She's got the evidence on how beautiful Russia is how Christian and how wonderful and how free and how beautiful.
16: Yeah, and Jeffy's got something here.
10: I saw this this morning, and I actually made me laugh out loud. It's just somebody, you know, Candace never can catch a break on pronouncing words.
9: Oh, no.
10: So, that's 28.
18: Even the Christian community, etc., the FBI, etc., Soros, etc., testimonials, photographs, etc., espionage, weapons, trafficking, etc., fresh and fit Trump, Alex, etc., shooters, etc., look out for, etc., buying your book, etc., NPR stuff, etc., Paul Morania, East Brandenburg, etc., BLM, January 6th, etc., conversion, etc., a moose or
9: how
18: two
9: does this
18: down.
9: Happen?
18: She's
9: going to
18: help, etc.
9: She's got people, right?
10: I think you'd think so.
9: She's got people. She's got producers,
18: etc.
9: She's got people,
18: etc.
9: She's got a husband,
10: etc.
9: Somebody, for the love of heaven, tell her it's et cetera.
10: She's not done.
18: Et cetera, you name it. Romances, et cetera, et cetera, et cetera, et cetera.
9: On all of these words that she mispronounces. Doesn't anybody say?
18: Et cetera, right?
9: It's not debacle. It's debacle.
10: Right.
9: Okay? Can you just say debacle, please, by all that is holy? By all that is good, right, and holy.
10: That's our comedian's point.
11: Yes, yeah.
9: I know.
11: Yes.
10: Stop. Well, you're doing this.
9: Are you messing with us?
10: You trying to make me mad?
11: I think that's what it is now. I think she's just doing it for the.
9: It's weird.
10: Is this some kind of bit? That
11: it's her thing. This is her thing. She doesn't know words.
9: And yeah, and we're supposed to, I guess, just.
10: That's okay.
9: Yeah, it's fine.
11: Yeah.
9: It's fine.
10: Oh, it's just Candace.
9: Well, believe her on everything else.
10: Well, you know, listen, most people in Russia don't understand it either, so it's okay.
11: They're probably saying the word just like she is, like I do sometimes.
10: Yeah. Yeah.
16: Sometimes.
9: Maybe that's how they pronounce the words in Russia. Maybe. Maybe they, you know, because they struggle with English in Russia, so maybe that makes sense. I don't know.
11: Just, okay. just fully embracing the Christian nation of Russia.
9: Mm-hmm. Yes.
10: Okay.
11: Et cetera.
9: Right. Et cetera. Et cetera. Mm-hmm.
10: Et cetera.
9: Well, we've got overtime coming up, and we'll be back here tomorrow. Et cetera. Et cetera. Et cetera. See you then.
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20: Hey there, happy Thursday. I'm Hillary. This is your 4 Minute Buzz, and here are some of today's top stories. President Donald Trump and Iranian President Masoud Pezeshkian signed a memorandum of understanding on Wednesday. The deal, which aims to develop a permanent peace deal between the two nations, includes both sides agreeing to the immediate and permanent end to military operations on all fronts, including in Lebanon, and the disposition of stockpiled enriched material. Now, as part of the agreement, the U.S. will lift its sanctions on a schedule as part of the final deal linked to nuclear compliance, which both sides will currently have 60 days to agree on, although that could be extended. Trump signed the MOU before a dinner in Versailles, France, with French President Emmanuel Macron, French First Lady Brigitte Macron, and Secretary of State Marco Rubio. Macron said that, quote, "It is an important step in the right direction for our compatriots that will soon enable a decrease in energy prices." Pope Leo praised the agreement and said that, quote, "I welcome with satisfaction the reaching of an agreement between the Islamic Republic of Iran and the United States of America as an encouraging result of patient work in dialogue and negotiation. I express my gratitude to the countries that have worked to facilitate a meeting between the parties and to make this agreement possible." Leo added that, quote, "I hope the agreement may help strengthen mutual trust, security, and stability in the Middle East, promoting paths of dialogue and cooperation among peoples." Now, one of the stickier parts of an agreement is Lebanon. Iran has argued that any deal must include Israel stopping strikes on Lebanon. Regarding Lebanon and the Iranian-backed terrorist group Hezbollah, Trump said that Israeli Prime Minister Benjamin Netanyahu could use a softer touch and that Israel could do a better job with Hezbollah. Trump said that too many people are being killed in Lebanon, telling Israel that, quote, "You don't have to knock down an apartment house every time you're looking for somebody." Lebanon's health ministry claims that nearly 4,000 have been killed during Israel's campaign against Hezbollah on Lebanese soil between March 2nd and June 14th, with nearly 12,000 others wounded. At least 28 Israeli soldiers have also reportedly been killed during the campaign. Now, not everybody is happy about the agreement, however, including some from Trump's own party. Republican Senator Ted Cruz said that he believes that Trump received bad advice on Iran, and that, quote, "History teaches that giving billions of dollars to theocratic lunatics who want to murder us is not a good idea. I think the president is receiving some very poor advice on this deal." The contention comes over the U.S. agreeing to lift sanctions on Iranian oil exports, as well as giving Iran access to a $300 billion reconstruction fund. Republican Senator Bill Cassidy said on X that, quote, "Reagan is rolling over in his grave. Iran's nuclear ambitions were not curbed, and they have learned that threatening the Strait of Hormuz works and will undoubtedly leverage it in the future. Now Iran gets to build brand new infrastructure under this deal." Cassidy added that, quote, "Before the war, the Strait was open, Iran was being crushed by sanctions, and 13 service members were still alive. Now, 13 Americans are dead, families have paid billions at the pump, sanctions will be lifted, and the bombing is stopped. This is the worst foreign policy blunder in decades." Republican Senator Eric Schmidt praised the agreement, saying that, quote, "What the president has done is create space for diplomacy, which has always been his North Star. There's still more work to do, and we need to verify all of this, but he has accomplished something that most experts 6 months ago would have said was impossible. I think it's a good outcome for the American people." The agreement comes more than 100 days after the U.S. and Israel launched the first strikes on Iran on February 28th. I'm Hillary. This has been your 4 Minute Buzz. And now here's Glenn with a sponsor.
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1: Glenn Beck is on.
2: Hello, America. Welcome to the Glenn Beck Program. We're glad you're here. Got a lot on the plate today. I want to start with Iran and this MOU. And, you know, you're not going to like it. I don't like it. You might not like what I have to say. Trump's not going to like what I have to say. I'm not going to make any friends today, but I'm going to tell you the truth. And where I feel this is really coming down to and what we're dealing with Iran. We'll do that here in just a minute. Also, hour two, I was working on a monologue yesterday, and my wife got me this stupid aura ring that she's making me wear, which is stressing me out. But anyway, she's making me wear this. She's like, we got to control your stress. We got to figure out your stress, blah, blah, blah. So I'm wearing this stupid aura ring. And yesterday, I'm writing this monologue, okay? And in the one that's I'm going to do in hour two. And I'm really passionate about it. And a little aura thing goes off on my phone and says, are you doing yard work? And I'm like, nope, I'm just sitting my fat ass behind this typewriter and I'm writing a stupid monologue. That's what's happening to me. So I'm a little passionate about what I have to share with you next hour, and I would ask that you would listen and really engage. Set some time apart for hour number two's monologue. But I want to start first with what's happening with this MOU and where's this war going? What just happened? We'll get that to you here in 60 seconds. First, it's 2 o'clock in the morning. Guy driving slowly down your street. He's lost. He's not looking for an address. He's looking for an opportunity. He passes one house, too many lights. Passes another, dog, sounds big. Then he sees your house, slows down. Maybe this is the one. Then he spots the sign in the yard, says, protected by Simply Safe. Now, he doesn't know exactly what's inside the house. He doesn't know where the cameras are, but he knows what kind of security system you have, and that's enough. 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All right, let me tell you exactly what's in this MOU now. We're coming to the end, perhaps, of this war with Iran. And let me tell you what's in it, and then I'll tell you what it means, because those are two different conversations. One, the first part, I'm going to give you facts. The second part, I'm going to give you opinion. And my opinion is worth just as much as your opinion is, so take it for what it's worth. What's the MOU? It's a 14-point memorandum. Let's start with the part that everybody on Trump's coalition, everybody on his side, is up in arms about, and open revolt. Okay. There is a reconstruction plan for Iran worth at least $300 billion, built with regional partners and the United States issuing the license to move the money. It's not our money. It's not your money. It's not not American dime will go to this, but every frozen Iranian asset will be unfrozen and made fully spendable, payable to whomever the Iran central bank points to. That doesn't sound good. The Treasury is then starting to issue oil export waivers immediately so Tehran can sell crude right now. And on a schedule, every sanction comes off. Let me say that again. On a schedule, all sanctions come off. The UN, the nuclear watchdog, our own sanctions. We've had these sanctions in place since 1979. Now the nuclear heart of it, because this is where the war was supposedly fought. Iran has to reaffirm it will not build a weapon. Uh-huh. Its stockpile of enriched material doesn't leave the country. What? It will get watered down on site under inspection. Oh, UN inspectors. Uh-huh. And the enrichment, not ended, just to be discussed. Okay. Not happy with any of that. Meanwhile, the status quo holds. Iran keeps its program where it is. We add no new sanctions and no new forces. On the Strait of Hormuz, free passage is guaranteed for 60 days only. And then the future, quote, administration of the Strait gets negotiated with Oman and the Gulf states, which a lot of people are reading as the door is left wide open for Iran to charge tolls down the road. I don't know. That's speculation. Now, the president is saying out loud that Iran gets to keep some of its missiles and some enrichment, walking back the very things the war was started to take out. Okay, so that's the bad side. And there's a lot to be said for the bad side on this one, okay? But hear me out. Now, let me give you the other side of the ledger. Here's the good stuff. None of this is a treaty. This is a MOU, a memo of understanding. That's it. Okay, it's a roadmap and a 60-day clock. Either side can walk at any time. The money and the relief are sequenced against Iran actually doing things. So it's not like we're opening up the bank account. And again, it's not coming from us. This is their money. But we don't release any of that money, and it doesn't go all at once. They have to do things. They have to open the strait. They have to clear the mines. You cleared the mines. We verified you cleared the mines. Okay, here's a little bit more of your money. They have to let the oil and the inspectors flow. The minute they don't get the money. There is a monitoring mechanism. A final deal will have to be locked in by the Security Council. Our forces don't fully leave until 30 days after that final deal. So until then, we're sitting right off their coast and we're ready to go. Trump's message is, if it falls apart, I've got four words. Go back to bombing. That's the deal. That's the memo of understanding. Okay? Now, what do I think about it? Take it for what it's worth. This war started to stop them from bombing people and building missiles. We hoped that it would end in freedom. But we've learned two lessons. This war has taught us two things. Lesson number one, the 12ers are not going anywhere. These are the radicals that believe they can wash the world in blood and bring about the return of the Mahdi. It is crazy. These are the apocalyptic clerics and the generals, the ones whose whole theology runs this country now from beginning to end. We bombed and the moderates did not rise to the top. We killed and they did not. Instead, the IRGC got stronger. Okay. We bombed. We made it possible for it to be weakened. The people did not pour into the streets to finish it. The people that were in power that could have stopped the IRGC did not stop the IRGC. The people who still pray for the end of the world to come so the Mahdi can return, those are the people who hold the country today. And that teaches you something really hard. If your actual goal is to end the regime, not bruise it, but to end it, there is only one model in history that will do that. And it's the one we ran on Germany and Japan in 1945. And that is total defeat. Occupation, dismantle the apparatus, try and hang the leadership, denazify the entire machine, and build it into something that can't do this again by using the Iranian people. Okay? That's the only thing that has worked in the past and the only thing that will work in the future. But that requires two things that we don't have. So before everybody gets all hot and bothered and, oh my gosh, Trump, can we just look at ourselves for a minute? There are two things that we don't have or won't give American troops on the ground. I won't. I don't want American troops on the ground there. I don't want it. So no go zone. And I'm not alone. Everybody on all sides says no troops on the ground. Okay? Two, an Iranian public ready to go and pick up the rubble and build a free country out of it. Don't see it yet. I don't. Without both of those things, you are not going to end the regime. The only thing you can do is postpone it. Lesson two, we only lose wars in the United States that we refuse to fight. or the ones that we get bored of or are too inconvenient for us. That is the ceiling of war. The whole world knows it. That's the real ceiling. That's the one that decided this. What was that one thing that we decided to choose over trying to fix Iran or whatever it is we were going to do? What is the thing that outweighed that? The price of gasoline, period. I'm not saying that's wrong. I'm not saying that's not a real concern. I'm just telling you the truth. What decided how we fight this war was the price of gasoline. Americans had no tolerance for high price of gas. The American appetite for this fight ran exactly as deep as the number on the sign at the corner gas station. Iran has known that for 40 years. It's the whole reason the Strait of Hormuz exists in their strategy. The world knows it, and Donald Trump knows it better than anybody. He cannot go one step further than the American people will carry him. And the vast majority of the American people are tied directly to the price of gas. The American people, the vast majority, do not see Iran as a problem. They are not willing to look at a long-term solution. They do not, and I'm not judging, I'm just telling you the facts. They do not believe that we have a fight that we should fight with Iran. The majority of people. And that's how it works when a president who's not a dictator is trying to do something that the people have no stomach for. That's the way it works in a republic, which we have. Dictators would have just kept going. Notice the difference, Democrats? So now put these two lessons together and ask the honest question. The one the people that are screaming, he betrayed us, won't ask. Knowing that the regime survives anything short of a ground war, knowing that the public's patience end at the pump, what did you expect him to do? What exactly could he have done? What exactly what kind of deal would you have gotten that would have been better without changing either one of those facts? What kind of deal do you expect when Congress, while we were negotiating, was saying, you've got to stop this and we're voting for you to stop this war? What exactly kind of good deal do you think we would have gotten? Okay, so let me give you my read, and it's not a certainty. It's just a read, okay? He set him back. That is not what I wanted. That's not, I don't think, what you wanted. That's not what the left wanted. They didn't want them set back, but he set them back. He kicked the can down the road at least 5 years. I didn't want him to kick the can down the road. He didn't want to kick the can down the road. But he also didn't want to own what he didn't want, a war in the Middle East that we were stuck in. And neither did you. Neither did I. So, sets him back on the missiles and the bombs. This is temporary. This is not a fix. We can never, ever, ever, ever trust the Iranian leadership. Ever. But a 5-year setback bought with bombs and very few American funerals is still worth doing. Now, me personally, I would rather fight Iran in my lifetime than to fight that, hand that fight to my children, and I suspect you feel the same. But the vast majority of our neighbors do all of their math at the gas pump, not at the map, not thinking about the future. That's the country we live in. That's the country Trump is governing. That's the board he must play on because, let me say it again, he's not a dictator. So, will I tell you that this worked out the way I hoped it would? Nope. Didn't. Not the way I hoped it would work out. Not the way I prayed it would work out. Not what I was expecting. But cursing the deal is not a plan. So here's the plan. Give me 60 seconds. 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
2: So I'm sorry. I'm coming off. I fear that I'm yelling at you, and I'm not yelling at you. I think you are just as frustrated as I am. But what I am frustrated with is the people, even on our own side, that want to have it both ways. They want to have it both ways. They want to be able to vote and say, stop this war, stop this war. And then complain when you don't get a good deal. Of course, you're not going to get a good deal. These weasels in Washington drive me out of my ever loving. I better take off my Aura ring or it's just going to show horrible things. My wife's going to say, you guys, which only stresses me out even more. Anyway, here's the solution. If money is going to flow to Iran, and I hate every dollar of that, then it has to flow on the shortest leash ever put on a regime. Carrot and stick. The carrot has to be real. It gets metered out one tranche at a time. Every dollar of that $300 billion, every unfrozen asset sits in escrow. It's administered through our Gulf partners, which I don't like, but it must be tracked end to end, accounted for down to the penny, so we know that built a road and that built a rocket. Inspectors have to watch the enriched material get watered down on site, on camera, for everyone to see. Hormuz, Atoll. That is a tripwire. 60-day clock, tripwire. The enrichment that they want to discuss, tripwire. And the first time, and I mean the very first time, they cross one of those tripwires, the money must stop. That hour, that minute, no warning, no extension, it's shut off. Snapback sanctions back on. Posture back. And the thing the president already promised, bomb the snot out of them, must become real. We keep our forces in position and the threat believable because that's the only language this regime has ever respected, and that is the credible promise of force. That's the doctrine. It sits on a bumper sticker, and it's fine, and everyone can understand it. Here's the thing. Americans refuse a ruthless war. Nobody wants a ruthless war. No one. They won't. We will not tolerate it. They have told us plainly, Congress, the weasels, plainly, and they're not wrong for being tired. Weasels in Washington are different than the average person. You're tired. They're scumbags. Here's the thing. We have to hand the only alternative that will keep us safe to the Iranians, and that is not a soft peace, not a hopeful peace, not a trusting peace. This, for this to work, this must be a ruthless peace. We won't fight a ruthless war, then we must have ruthless peace enforced with zero. Oh, what about the children? None of that. Zero benefit of the doubt. Instant consequences. If we won't fight a ruthless war, fine. Then we must have a ruthless peace. That's the assignment. Everything else is noise. Noise from the podcasters, noise from Congress, noise from the political

0: I don't see this as a loss of Donald Trump. I see this as a loss by the Americans, the American people, honestly. I think, and politicians mainly, they have played games with this. Everybody knows their day. Everyone in Washington knows who these guys are. Everybody knows who they are. We have some people in our Congress that want them to win. Because quite honestly, I believe they're Islamists. You have all this propaganda that has been coming in from Iran. From Iran. All flooding our country. And you've had our podcasters. You've had our population retweet, bolster Iran, believe Iran. You cannot win a war with that kind of population. You can't. So, what do you have? You have the best you can do, which is kick it down and hope for sanity down the road. Now let's hold a ruthless peace. God bless Donald Trump, because I know he'll do it. I don't know about the next president. I don't know about the next Congress, but he'll do it. All right, Rapid Radios is our sponsor. Rapid Radios is just really amazing. I mean, let's just say you have an annoying chore land in your lap and you and a bunch of your friends have to go take on, you know, I don't know. You have to take the ring and drop it into the fire of Mount Doom or whatever, where all the shadows lie. Which also feels like something that could have been done in an email, quite honestly. But apparently, no. You have to hike across the mountains, cross a bunch of hostile territory, avoid various monsters, throw a magic ring into a volcano. And you got friends and they're all going to get lost. You don't know where. Gandalf, hello, Gandalf. 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
1: Coming up later, Glenn unleashes on the Grooming Gang scandal and has a blistering message for British elites and the church. 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
2: 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I can't believe it's been 4 years since the overturn of Roe, but tragically, abortions have continued to rise. Today, the abortion pill accounts for more than 60% of all abortions. 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
1: Michelle in the mountains wrote in. She's from Colorado. She's an insider. She said, Glenn, why did Trump go in the first place then if a win was not an option? A win was an option, Michelle. It was. I mean, we don't ever go in knowing how a war is going to end. You hope. And I think he had a hope that the IRGC could be collapsed and that the reasonable people would step in. I don't know how many reasonable, but that was a gamble. That was the gamble. Are there reasonable people at all in the regime of Iran? If there were, they were forced out or killed. Remember, the IRGC was killing people and we were killing people. We killed people over and over again, and I think we're going to continue to kill their leaders. The radical ones step up and we'll continue to kill their leaders. It's not a good situation. He did think that he could win. However, as I said in the last monologue, we learned two things. We learned two things. The 12ers are stronger than we thought, and they are in charge. And two, the American people have absolutely no stomach, even for short-term pain, for long-term gain. Just no stomach. And many of the Republicans, all of the Democrats, fed into that. We also did not expect, I don't think, to see so many of, you know, our podcasters throw their lot in with propaganda directly from Iran. So you had this whole thing kind of fall apart internally. So you can only deal with what the conditions are on in the ground. And those are the conditions on the ground. And so what are you going to do? You're going to get the best deal you can possibly do. It also makes a case that he actually believed that we have to stop them before they go any further on their missile program and on their nuclear program. He said that at the very beginning. They're close. I cannot let them have that. That's accomplished. That is his stated goal. He had other goals that he wanted, and you and I both wanted and think we need, but you can only get what you can get. You're dealt a hand. You got to play that hand. All right. Now, let me give you another tool here on something else. I'm going to look at five stories here, and I want to give you a tool that you can use for the rest of your life. Take me 90 seconds to hand it to you, but then I have to explain. Okay, I'll show you in five stories how I can prove to you that it works. The tool is this. The most dangerous sentence in all of human history is not, I hate you. It's, this is for your own good. Cruelty announces itself and you can guard against it, okay? But tyranny that believes it's being kind never stops because it never feels guilty. C.S. Lewis wrote about this a long time ago. A tyranny that runs sincerely for the good of its victims is the most suffocating kind there is, because the robber baron's greed eventually goes to sleep. But the busybodies that improve your life against your will, they work around the clock. Okay. So there's the rule. When somebody justifies power, a policy, or an exception by telling you it's to protect the vulnerable, that is not the time to relax. They're not protecting the vulnerable. They may think they are, but they're not. Okay. That's the moment that you have to put your guards up. Okay. Now watch, because I'm going to show you. We've sent out newsletter every day and it has all the top stories of the day. I just took the stories of the newsletter and I'm like, oh, let me prove this out. Okay. Story one, and I'm going to get into this next hour. Britain. That full report on the sex scandal that has been going on with the, dare I say it, with the Muslim immigrants, the number now is at 250,000 girls were raped. Okay. This is peel the skin off your face. Horrific to read this report. For 20 years now, anyone who said it out loud got smeared as a bigot. And the report's own conclusion is the part I actually need you to hear, because it names the machine. It names the officials shielded, you know, one favored group from criticism at all costs. And the cost was the children. And the instinct that did this was not hatred for the children or the British people. It was a warped idea of protection. Protect the favored group. Protect the comfortable story. Serve that protection. And to serve it, they fed actual little girls into a wood chipper and treated the people screaming about it as the problem. It was a conspiracy right up until it wasn't. Okay, there's story one. Just do the right thing. We're doing it for a good reason. Story two. Watch the same four words, for your own good, turn into a weapon in real time. Now the UK wants to scan all content on every phone in the country. Not kids' phones, every phone. Your photos, your messages, everything you do, on the presumption that it might find something helpful to protect the children. It's for your own good. Signal said something out loud that everyone should memorize. Kids deserve to be safe. They do not deserve surveillance. And there it is, naked. Protect the child becomes scan every adult. That's the slope. That's the play. That's the busybodies at work all the time. And before any of us get smug on this one, we have our own version. It's called the Patriot Act. Warrantless everything. Just to keep you safe. So we've done it too. The four words, for your own good, it's for your own good. They don't carry a passport or a party registration. They're everywhere. It's human nature. Story three. The FTC this week is suing the world's leading transgender medicine organization, alleging that it cooked its own clinical guidelines to juice insurance coverage for procedures on minors. Now, I want you to set aside wherever you land on the underlying issue. Look only at the structure here. The institution you're told to trust because it's credentialed authority, we're the doctors. We're protecting your child. They bent the science toward the billing department. Same pattern, different lab coat. Story four. Now, let me in this one strip out the children, strip out the culture war, strip out the emotion entirely, but the pattern still holds here. Seattle. Seattle passed a payroll tax and a social housing tax. Every bit of it sold as compassion. We're going to protect the vulnerable, the unhoused. Uh-huh. Now there's a new report out. Downtown Seattle has lost 30,000 jobs and billions in office value since 2020. Okay? And they were taxing everybody. And what happened? Everybody moved. Now here's the gift. We have a control group. It's called Bellevue, right across the water. Okay? They don't have that tax. Same region, same economy, same weather, same everything. Seattle was protecting the unhoused with a tax. And what happened? The tax, you can't raise enough because everybody's moving away. So what happens to the unhoused? Well, we're going to fix this some way or another. We're going to go after the corporations. Uh-huh. Bellevue didn't do any of that stuff, and it held. That's not ideology. That's a natural experiment, and it's the cleanest thing you'll read all week. Will Seattle get it? No, because it's filled with busybodies trying to do good. Story five. This one is about the cost that we have to pay when we finally surrender the muscle. The man who gunned down the healthcare CEO in the streets of New York is now arguing extreme emotional disturbance. What? Yeah, he wants to knock a murder down to manslaughter for an ambush. The evidence says he planned in great detail. And here's the good news. A good portion of our culture is just cheering him on. They're just right with him. When we decide a killer is sympathetic, we start asking even the courts, the last institution standing between us and the mob, to call premeditation a feeling. That's where this whole thing, this whole way of thinking finally lets out. So let me give you the message coming up off of all five. And the reason is worth these, you know, 4 or 5 minutes here to take out of your day and spend time on this and time you don't have to spare, I know. But the founders didn't build this country for angels, okay? Madison said it flat out. If men were angels, we wouldn't need a government. And the entire machine of checks and balances exists because power corrupts even the sincere, even the kind, even the ones who are dead certain they are protecting you. So when the next headline shows up wrapped in, we have to do this for the children, we have to do this for the vulnerable, we have to do this for your safety, do not argue with the goal, because the goal is almost always real. And that's why it works. Don't argue with the goal. Argue with the power. Ask the one question that has protected free people for 300 years. Who watches the protector? You do that, and you'll start to read the news with eyes that nobody can fog. Because the thing that fogs every single time is, well, we really need this. I mean, it is for the children. It's for our own good. It's for our security. I want to feel safe. That's the fog. That's how we got here. Remember that little rule? And perhaps we can change things. Perhaps we can change things. All right, more in just a second. First, let me tell you about Preborn. There's very little out there that is more rewarding than being a father. When you take on the responsibility of, you know, of not only bringing a new life into the world, but also taking care of that life and raising that child, the blessings are unbelievable. But not every young man knows this. And when you're young and you find out you're going to be a father, it is easy to focus on the fear and the cost and the responsibility, the things you'll have to give up. What's harder to see is the joy. Honestly, I don't know if I saw the real joy of this up until maybe 10 years ago. I mean, I've been terrified of being a father my whole life, but I have also enjoyed being a father. Well, not my whole life. For a good portion of it, teenage years excluded. Preborn, their work is so important because imagine being 20-something and you're all of a sudden, you have an unexpected pregnancy and your wife and everybody around you is like, you know what? It's just easier. 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And very often those ultrasounds don't just impact the moms, they impact the dads as well. I've heard stories from Preborn where it was the mom who was still like, I just don't even want to think about it. It's going to be too hard. And the dad said, wait a minute, look at the ultrasound. 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
1: I want to check in with Jason. Jason, before I wrap up the hour where we talk about Iran, I've got a little more to say in hour three on this, too. But what are the insiders saying, and where do you agree or disagree with me?
10: Insiders have a lot of questions, as they should, which I think is very, very healthy.
1: Very healthy.
10: In this. Yeah. I think that and you and I talked about it in the middle of one of the insider segments, that I am not I think it's personally unfair to gauge everything and judge all of this off of a memorandum of understanding. So if it all goes towards exactly how the text is and how we're reading it and reacting to it, then I think there's a lot to be concerned about and be worried about. But I've seen these play out before. And I know that language within these memorandums always look to appease multiple different sides. So a lot of the language will be, it's look to save face on, let's say, the Iranian side, while we change language and everything turns into legalese that gives the Treasury Department a lot more room to maneuver going forward. So I'll be very interested as these negotiations are kicking off tomorrow for the real peace deal. We have a 60-day ceasefire while they do that work. So your ruthless diplomacy is going to start tomorrow. And that's when I think the actual true meat of this is going to start coming out.
1: Hopefully. I want to say this too. You know, I'm not hearing anybody say why Donald Trump said, accepted this deal. Did you hear what he said yesterday? why he took this deal? What he felt the alternative was?
10: Maybe. What'd you hear?
1: Global economic disaster.
10: Yeah. Yeah.
1: You know, nobody is paying any attention to that. That is the other thing, the third thing. You know, one, you roll the dice, hope you can kill these guys without a denazification kind of thing. It couldn't be done. Two, the American people in gas prices, they're not willing to fight. And rightfully, they do not want boots on the ground in Middle East anymore. They don't want it. So they have no tolerance of that. Third thing is economic disaster. You have Europe, and this is their own fault. They're not paying $5 a gallon of gas. They're paying $10 because there's a $5 a gallon gas tax for the environment and for the green energy. You cannot imagine if we all had $10 a gallon gas. How healthy would our economy be? So you've got all of the Western world ready to collapse with $10 a gallon gasoline. The president has to take that into account as well, because if Europe collapses, who's buying our stuff? We have to sell stuff. We have to be able to sell stuff to the rest of the world. And we do not want them to collapse economically. So because they didn't get involved, because they didn't help, for a whole myriad of reasons, you now have that situation. And the president has got to play the cards that are on the table, that are in his hand. And so I don't know. I'm really grumpy today. I don't know why. I'm really grumpy today. And so maybe I'm a little too harsh, but I have no tolerance for people who just want to be right all the time. Look, I wasn't right on this. I told you I thought it would work out really well. I hoped. So I'm not right on this. I don't want to be right. I want to be accurate. And I want to be fair. And I'm so sick tired of these podcasters, of the people who are in the media, and especially our politicians, who just are not happy no matter what this president does. It doesn't matter. They're just not happy. And they're going to bitch and complain the whole way. It's got to stop. It's got to stop. It's got to stop. Okay, he stops it. What are you stopping it for with this kind of a deal? Are you ever going to be happy? You know, the answer is no. So shut your pie hole. Let people who are actually concerned about things and are willing to work with the cards that we've been dealt, let us figure out the future.
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13: Hey there, happy Thursday. I'm Hillary. This is your 4 Minute Buzz, and here are some more of today's top stories. The Federal Reserve met on Wednesday and decided to keep its benchmark interest rate unchanged amid surging inflation. The Fed kept its current rate of 3.5% to 3.75% unchanged, despite inflation remaining well above the Fed's target of 2% and at a three-year high. The meeting yesterday was the first meeting with recently confirmed Kevin Warsh as the Fed chair. Now, while the Fed decided not to raise rates this time, it signaled a more hawkish shift on inflation and that rate hikes are likely in the near future. Half of the members of the Fed signaled on Wednesday that they would be open to a rate hike in the future. Warsh pledged to drive inflation down to the Fed's annual target of 2%. Warsh said that, quote, "If I saw somebody in the grocery store, what I would say to them is that we cannot have a very significant effect on particular prices, the price of oil in the markets today, or even the price of a dozen eggs. But it's time to make sure that those changes in oil or beef or eggs or milk don't broaden in the economy, don't have second and third effects." Chief economist at the Navy Federal Credit Union, Heather Long, said in an email that Warsh convinced the world that he's serious about taming inflation and said that, quote, "There is now a firm expectation of one rate hike by the end of 2026 and a growing belief that there could be two hikes." Inflation climbed above 4% in May for the first time in 3 years. Also, President Trump announced on Wednesday that he was putting on hold Jay Clayton's nomination to replace the outgoing director of national intelligence. Trump nominated Clayton after deciding to not nominate acting DNI Bill Pulte to the role permanently. Pulte's nomination was met with backlash from both parties, citing his apparent lack of experience in the intelligence field. And Democrats say they wouldn't renew surveillance programs until Trump, who supports the surveillance programs, pulled Pulte's nomination. Trump said in a post on Truth Social that the Senate hearing for Clayton will be put on hold and that he will not approve FISA without the Save America Act. Trump also said that James McDonald also needs to be approved to replace Clayton as U.S. attorney before the Senate confirmation of Clayton as DNI. Also, Luigi Mangione's lawyers revealed that they will argue that Mangione acted in extreme emotional disturbance when he allegedly killed UnitedHealthcare CEO Brian Thompson in New York City in December 2024. Now, if the argument is successful, Mangione could be convicted of the less serious charge of manslaughter rather than murder. The move would mean that Mangione would effectively admit to killing Thompson, but that it was due to him being under extreme emotional disturbance. Legal expert Richard Schoenstein said that, quote, "It seems like they are giving up the question of who did it. This is a defense when you are conceding that he is the person who pulled the trigger. You're not fighting that anymore. You're turning from if and who to why. This is now a why defense." One of his attorneys, Karen Friedman Agnifilo, said in December 2024 that it looked like a psychiatric defense could be a possibility and that, quote, "the evidence is going to be so overwhelming that he did what he did." Mangione's next court date is scheduled for August 11th. And finally, the New York Knicks, they are planning to visit the White House following their win in the NBA Finals, according to owner James Dolan. Dolan said in an interview that, quote, "we just did receive an invitation from the White House, which we accepted." Dolan added that, quote, "look, I invited the president to come down for the game. He's a friend. I've known him for 30 years, and I'm very proud to bring the team to the White House." Following the win, Trump praised Nolan and the New York Knicks in a post on True Social, calling the win maybe the greatest in the history of basketball. I'm Hillary. This has been your 4-Minute Buzz. And now here's Glenn with a sponsor.
1: We're living in a time where it's really easy to forget what this country is actually about, how it came to be. And we talk about the founders like they just appeared fully formed out of history. But that's not how it happened. 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

0: In England, there is a report that came out yesterday. We talked about it yesterday, but I sat with it yesterday, and I have a lot to say. I have a lot to say. It is about the rape gangs of the Pakistanis and the Islamists that are in England. And remember, this is all just a conspiracy theory until this came out, and now it is an absolute fact. And what is happening? Keir Starmer is saying, we have to protect the children. From going where they just have been, 250,000 children, he's now saying, we have to care about the well-being of our children by banning access to social media and having access to everyone's phone and look for data on their phone that could be damaging. These people are out of control. And I want you to do me a favor. I just would love for you to just set aside a few minutes and listen to this message that I prepared for you last night before I went to bed. First, let me tell you about Super Sure. Most small business owners have the same secret fantasy, you know, just getting through the entire week without having to deal with some new administrative headache. 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
0: I want you to take a minute. I don't want you to think about numbers. I don't want you to think about policy. I don't want you to think about them over there. What I want you to do is I just want you to think about one girl. She's 12 years old. Just one. Grown man picks her up. He drives her drunk to a graveyard. He then pours whiskey down her throat. She's 12. And then he violently rapes her. When he's done, he then takes the empty whiskey bottle and forces it inside of her until it shatters inside of her body. Then he dumps her. What does she do? She walks herself to a hospital, all alone, glass inside of her. The people in that emergency room, they remove the glass. They then discharge her. And not one of these people ask the only question a human being should ask. Who did this to you? This same girl is found over and over and over by the police, in cars, grown men. Every single time the police let the men drive away. One day, an officer stops her on the street. She says, "Officer, please hear me, please." She tells him everything. You know what he says to her? "Nothing I can do about it." Walks on. Her mom finds out, calls the police to report her missing. She tries to describe the men, and the person on the phone says, and I am quoting from the entire inquiry's record, "Don't call them Asian. That's racist." Still quoting, "You should just be glad your child is being taught a different culture." End quote. One occasion, an officer drives that little girl back to the very house where she's being raped, drops her off, and quoting from the inquiry, tells the men inside to, quote, have fun. Take a deep breath for just a second. Take a deep breath. This is not just one girl. The inquiry now in Britain estimates a quarter of a million children have gone. 250,000 children have gone through this in at least 149 different towns all across Great Britain. It's been happening for decades, and the pattern is exactly the same. A child tells the truth to a teacher, to a nurse, to a constable, to a social worker. And every single institution that exists for the single purpose of protecting that child instead handed her back to the abusers. Because someone, somewhere up the chain, decided that fear of being called a racist was worth more than that girl's body. Everything that is happening with the Somalians in Minnesota, you would rob us blind. And that is an awful thing. And they should all go to jail. This is children. You're turning a blind eye to children. This isn't a failure. A failure is an accident. This was a choice made 250,000 times by people who were paid by the public to make the opposite choice. I sat with this story all day yesterday, and I just couldn't take it. And then I started writing, and I thought, why am I even writing this? Nothing's going to change. And I was black-pilled. And I've been fighting that all for the last 24 hours. Let me just ask you a question. This is the only question that really matters. If that were your daughter, and the police knew, and the school knew, and the hospital knew, and the council knew, and they all decided that their own comfort was worth more than her life, what would you do? What would you become? I don't even want to think about it. I'm afraid of what I'd become. I read this story, and I look at England, and I say, you don't need another election. You don't need another review. You need a revolution. God help me for even thinking that. I pray that it is a revolution at the ballot box. I pray to God they can fix it without a real revolution. And I mean that with everything in me. But you have to understand what's true. A government that does this to its own children? Oh my gosh, has put itself on a very short leash. Or it would have once in a country that actually remembered who it was and remembered what government was supposed to do. And then I catch myself. Because the honest question isn't, would their government be on a short list? The honest question is, would ours? Would we even pull that leash? Because before we get too comfortable pointing across the ocean, turn around here for a second. In 2024, the United States government, our own inspector general, not a pundit, not a podcast, the government investigating itself found that we had, quote, lost more than 300,000 children we let walk across our border and handed them to sponsors we never bothered to vet. This administration now puts that number placed with the unvetted stranger by the Biden administration closer to 450,000 children. Children handed in some cases directly to smugglers, to traffickers, to the exact kind of men I just described. As of this week, investigators say they have located about 146,000 of them. Thank you. Thank you. But sit with that subtraction here for a second. That means right now, while you're driving to work or wherever you are, while I'm talking to you, nearly 300,000 American soil children are somewhere we don't know. Some of the kids we found, 27 are already dead. Sponsors have been arrested for raping the children day after day. some of these children raped up to six different times by six different men every single day. Let me ask you, where's the outrage? Where are the marches? Where's the wall-to-wall coverage? If I hear Jeffrey Epstein's name one more time, I'm going to explode. This is not a foreign inquiry. This is us. This is now. And this is barely topic number 10. I don't want to be the one that talks to you about this stuff. I don't. As I was putting these notes down for me to talk to you today, my aura ring. My wife has made me wear a stupid aura ring. Got to control your stress. I'm writing this. And my alarm goes off on my phone and it says, "Are you doing yard work?" No, I'm sitting my fat ass on a couch and I'm typing stuff out. I'm making notes about this. Yard work. And I was stressed because I didn't know. I don't know how to make an impact. I really don't. I don't know why we're not screaming. Be honest with yourself. Is it because the administration that lost these children had a little D next to its name, and so a certain kind of person on our side of the aisle has decided this is just a handing talking point, but not an actual five-alarm emergency? Is it because the president that did this has a D after their name, and that's your side, and so you better not say anything? Is it because the press took one look at this story this size and told truthfully, realized that it indicts all of the wrong people, and so they just let it die? Which is it? Which is it, America? I want to know. I really want to know. You know, for a generation, we bashed the Catholic Church. And I'm not going to bash the Catholic Church. The Catholic Church was bashed enough. We all know what it is. They were bashed, rightfully so, in many cases. What was done to the children was monstrous. And the truth had to come out. But let me ask you with a straight face, what makes this any different? What makes this any different? How much of that bashing was just because it was a church? Because I don't hear a lot of bashing going on about either one of these countries. I want you to think about this. Who's who here? The priest who abused, he's always the one easy to blame. Okay? He always was. In this story, the priests are the Muslim men. They're the predators. They're the ones in the dock. Name them. Every one. Every single one of them. And put them in jail. But our governments are doing the same thing that the Catholic Church was doing. Catholic Church wasn't brought to its knees because of the predators. The pedophiles exist in every institution on earth. The church was destroyed because of the bishop, because the bishop knew. The bishop kept silent. The bishop didn't stop it. He just moved the priest to another parish and told everybody to shut your mouths. And then the next parish, and then the next parish. And when it was finally dragged into the light, the bishop offered window dressing, an apology, a committee, a statement. They did nothing. So, I'm not bashing the Catholic Church here. That's already happened. I'm asking you, look at the doctors who removed the glass from this girl. They didn't ask a single question. The nurses who treated the diseases and the glass made no call. The officers who let the men drive away, the judges, the care workers, the councils, the bureaucrats that handed a child to a trafficker and filed the paperwork. Tell me, what is a single one of them have that the bishop didn't have? What are they but the men who moved the priest to the next parish and called it a job well done? Here's my prediction. I'd love to be wrong. When this is fully exposed, will the hospitals, the police, the agencies, the government do any more than the bishop did? Nope. An apology, a committee, a statement, window dressing, and the machine grinds on. This is the kind of abuse that revolutions were meant for. God help us, not on the street, but a ballot revolution. It should be loud. It should be clear. Throw every official, every party, every name attached to any of this stuff until the people who run our institutions understand very clearly, all the way deep into the marrow of their bones, that the public is not afraid of them. You work for us. You're here to protect our children. But I haven't named the worst yet. Because if the doctors and the police are the bishops, then who sits at the papal level of this cover-up? Give me 60 seconds, I'll be back. 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Not a scream, just constant nagging, signal in the background of everything you do. And when it's there, you know, you wake up, when you stand, you know, when you sit, you know, when you try to just be present with the people you love, it's there over and over and over again. 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
0: So, who held the real power? Who held the real power to end all of this with a single honest week of coverage, but instead decided to protect the institution and are still doing it today? It's the media. They were the ones that covered up. They knew about Epstein. They covered it up. The press is the biggest fit. They are the Pope in this scenario. None of this could have happened if they had been true to their one and only mission, to tell the people the truth. None of it would have happened. The grooming gangs needed silence to survive. The press manufactured that silence. And make no mistakes. Oh, make no mistake. They are high priests. They serve a god. It's not the god I know. Their God is a God of power, of control, of progressivism, of globalism. It's a religion of lies, and in the end, a religion of death. Because look at what it costs. It's being paid for now in children. That is their offering, our children on their altar. So enough is enough. I don't care where you are in the world. We, the people, must stand up and demand better. If I hear one more thing about Jeffrey Epstein and you're not tying it also to what's happening in England, and you're not also saying, what the hell did Joe Biden do? Why haven't we found these people? Thank you, Trump administration, for at least finding 146. At least you're out there looking for them. Enough of the politics. 500,000 children here, 250,000 there. Those are the ones we know about. I'm going to point one more finger, and this is the hardest one to point because it points back at me and you. Are we really any different than the English that I've just spent 20 minutes condemning? The ones who sat and knew and decided it was somebody else's problem. Well, we can't do anything because we're just, you know, what? Citizens? Knowing what we know, sitting where we're sitting, doing what we're doing, which is what exactly? Really, what? I'm asking myself that question. What is it, Glenn, you do? I do a monologue.

0: thousands of children on two continents, whom the state itself, the very thing we built to protect them, delivered him to their abusers. How do you even compare that? One is a monstrous crime. The other is an entire civilization quietly deciding which one of its children are worth protecting and deciding, well, it's not these. So what do we do? Where do I land on this? Because this story cannot be a Republican story or a Democratic story. It just has to be a true story. So what do we do? I'll tell you in a minute.
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1: 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And I want you to share it with everybody you know. Anybody you think still has a grasp on their soul. And I don't know the answer. But I see trouble coming, and I am blowing my trumpet. You know, there's something that Jesus said that condemns all of us in this horrific story that is coming out of England. 250,000 children have been raped by these rape gangs from these illegals and the Islamists, and they've done nothing about it. We've lost, under Biden administration, we just lost, misplaced, about 500,000 children. Don't know where they are. We found 146,000 of them. Trump has. They set out to look for them. They found out that we were just giving them to anybody. And now these children are being found raped time after time after time, day after day after day. There's something that Jesus said that really condemns all of us, I fear. He said, whoever harms one of these little ones, one of these children, it would be better for that man to have a millstone hung around his neck and drowned in the depth of the sea. Think of this. This is the gentlest man who ever lived. The one who said, turn the other cheek. The guy who forgave the men driving nails into his own hands. That man looked out and found one thing that was so unforgivable, he reached for the image of a stone tied around the neck and a body sinking into the sea. And what was that one thing? The abuse of a child. I want you to know, I condemned me. I condemned me first. I had a hard time making these notes and thinking about it. I mean, I talked to my wife about it for an hour last night. I called up friends and talked to them, and I said, I don't know how to do this because I don't know what the answer is. I do know that there are people that should be on this 24/7, so I have a question for those people. I have a question of the men of the cloth. Where the hell are you? Where are our pastors and our priests and our rabbis? Where are the pulpits? A quarter of a million children raped in England while every institution looked away. Hundreds of thousands of children handed to traffickers on our own soil while the people who run our country filed all the paperwork for it. And the single most explicit warning Christ ever gave is being violated on an industrial scale in our lifetime, in our towns. And the house of God is so quiet, it is staggering. I know you know the story because you preach it every year. Man's beaten, left it half dead in a ditch. Who walks past him? Not the criminals. They're already gone. Who walks past him? Pastor? It's the priest. It's the Levite. It's the religious professionals, the credentialed, the robe, the respectable. They see the bleeding man and they cross to the other side of the road so they don't have to deal with it. You have preached this parable 1,000 times. Did you ever think that maybe you were preaching it about you? Because I think that's where many of our pastors and our priests and our rabbis are. They're on the other side of the road. You know, I say what I mean and I mean what I say. So let me say something. Are all of you overeducated, self-righteous, collar-wearing clerics anything more than fundraisers, middle management, and cowards and paper tigers? Is that all you are? Are you more worried about your title, your paycheck, your tithing receipts, your building fund, your standing in the community? If I say something I might offend, Jesus told you exactly what you are when you do this. He said the good shepherd will lay down his life for the sheep. But the hireling, the man who's only in it for the wage, The moment he sees the wolf coming, he runs. He leaves the sheep. He runs because he never loved them in the first place. He loved the job. While you run, while you stay silent, evil rampages. And what are you doing? Honestly, what are you doing? You're at your desk polishing up another clever little sermon. 3 points in a poem that half your congregation is going to sleep through anyway. Do you honestly believe with what's going on in the world that the thing you're talking about next Sunday, the thing you're doing today, is the thing that Jesus would be doing? His children are the most sacred among us. They're mutilating them, losing them, and raping them. But you're busy workshopping your Sunday talk while they're being devoured. You want to know why your church is so empty? This is why. Real evil is on the hunt, and you don't address it. Our churches are a ship in a storm without a captain or a rudder. Martin Luther King, who is by far not a perfect person, by far, marched for no less than what's happening to these children today. And do you remember what his great disappointment was? It wasn't the men with the dogs and the hoses. When he was sitting in a jail cell in Birmingham, he wrote the hardest words to the clergy, to the good, decent, educated white pastors who told him to be patient, to wait, don't make trouble. He said he had almost concluded that the great stumbling block was not the obvious villain, but the moderate, the more devoted to order than to justice, the one who agreed with the goal in private and did nothing in public. He said in the end, we're not going to remember the words of our enemies. We will remember the silence of our friends. The silence. I'm not going to remember your Sunday sermon, but I think we will remember the silence. That's what's being recorded. Not the screaming of the wicked. We expect that. But the silence of the shepherds. Do you know why I fear Tommy Robinson might fail in his efforts in Great Britain? Not because he isn't right, not because he isn't smart, but because England doesn't have a figure like Martin Luther King to model. The churches aren't there. The churches are literally working for the king. They don't believe the Bible is supreme. They don't even believe the Bible is true. They hide behind and empower their real king. And it ain't Jesus. It's King Charles. Now, how many of our pastors, priests, and rabbis are hiding behind the government? How many of them will say, this is a political matter. It's a state matter. It's not the church's place. Well, let me remind you who these children are. Okay? Render unto Caesar that which is Caesar's. Give Caesar his coin. I don't know if you've noticed this, Pastor, but a child is not Caesar's coin. A child does not bear Caesar's image. A child. Bears the image of God. Our children do not belong to the state. They never did. Caesar has no jurisdiction there. And any pastor who treats the mutilation or trafficking of God's children as somebody else's department has handed to Caesar the one thing Caesar was never permitted to touch. Look what you're spending your days on. All of our churches. We argue doctrine. We argue the fine print. We spend our strength on, I'm more righteous than you. My denomination is purer than your denomination. My theology is more correct than your theology. Well, that's because I know it's true, because we're more righteous than they are. You've turned faith into a debating society while the wolves are emptying our nurseries. James said, faith without works is dead. Oh, no. We've got the grace. Faith without works is dead. A faith that can argue theology or end times prophecy for 3 hours, but can't walk into the street for a raped child is a corpse in a nice suit. Try to outrun this one. Try to outrun it because it's in your own book. I read it. I know it. I take it sincerely. Ezekiel, the watchman on the wall. God says if the watchman sees. If the watchman sees a sword coming and does not blow the trumpet and the people die, the blood is on the watchman's hands, not the enemy's, the watchman's. You are posted on the wall. You see the sword. You saw it. You said nothing. Just understand what's being written. If you continue to remain silent, if the church keeps its head down while the blood of innocence runs, and the freedom that was exhausted to us to guard and to hand to those very children, the next generation is lost. There's going to be a receipt for that failure, and your name is on that list. It'll be yours. It'll be mine. It'll be our churches, your church, my church. I'm not standing outside of this. I'm in it with you. And that's why I won't be quiet about it. So let me ask you, what's it going to take to get you off your self-righteous backside and lead? Not to riot, but to do what King did. To do what the abolitionist preachers did. To wake your people up and put them peacefully, prayerfully, immovably into the street, into the public square. Into the face of every official who looks away and not sit back down until every last one of these children is found and every coward who enabled this is out of power. Wake up for the love of the God you claim to serve. Wake up. Your flock is being eaten by wolves. And you were given a staff for exactly this. More in a minute. There is an old saying that you should hope for the best and prepare for the worst. Most of us are pretty good at the first part. It's the second part that takes some work. Because nobody wants to spend their day thinking about what could go wrong. We'd rather assume the power will stay on, the stores will stay stocked, and the systems we depend on will work tomorrow the same way they work today. And most of the time they do, but most of the time is not all the time. And the goal to be the calmest person in the room when something unexpected happens means you need to be prepared. 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
1: That obviously was a very personal and passionate topic for me. I had a really rough night last night. I got into that inquiry from England. I just didn't. I mean, every emotion that I could have, I had. If maybe you should read it. I mean, I don't normally recommend things that will just turn your hair white, but that is, I mean, that was so, if we don't act on this, you know, and I say we, that's England, but we have these problems too. And the only reason why the Epstein stuff is coming up is because it's political. That's why. This is a much bigger deal. And you can bring up Epstein. I agree with you. That was an atrocity. I think people got away with murder. I think it's awful. It's awful. This stuff is proven. It's happening. There's still children to save, and nobody's talking about it. You know, I put on a hat today, a ball cap, mainly because my hair is falling out so fast. I mean, it's shocking. But I put a hat on today. I picked this hat for a reason, because it says, it's Bonhoeffer, not to act is to act. And I didn't put it on today for, you know, you, or I put it on for me. Because the hardest thing I had last night to deal with was So, Glenn, what are you going to do about it? And I've been thinking about this, and I know I have to follow the story. I know I have to continually bring it up, but I have to tell you, I have a shockingly small staff, and we are hiring so fast, but there are things that we can't. I need people who feel a calling to follow this story, to follow it in England and to follow it in America, and show us the good things and the bad things. There are things that we can do, but I'd love to have an insider volunteer to even form a group that this is your passion, because you have to have a passion for it. This is your passion, and you're not going to let this one go. And I urge pastors to lead. Where is the next Martin Luther King? Don't you see what's happening? People are going to violence. Only the pastors will be able to bring this and bring us back together and lead a movement in these dangerous times that is centered on the gospel of Jesus Christ and peace. Where are you?
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14: Hey, Hey there, happy Thursday. I'm Hillary. This is your 4 Minute Buzz, and this hour we're taking a look at highlights from one of our Blaze TV shows. This hour, we're shining the light on The Liz Wheeler Show, and this week she discusses the background and ideology of the suspects accused of plotting a terror attack on the UFC 250 event at the White House last weekend and discusses how we got here. Here's a clip from that episode.
15: There is a very strange sort of crossover between the beliefs of those on the very far left and the beliefs of those on the very far right. Anti-Israel ideology is probably the best example of this horseshoe ideology or this horseshoe theory, this phenomenon at the moment. And yet, we cannot allow the mainstream media or leftist politicians or leftist mouthpieces online to rewrite the reality of what motivated these attackers, especially Tyson Proper. Because in reading even just that one report, let alone talking to law enforcement sources off air to make sure that the facts of what had happened and what motivated these individuals were crystal clear and not speculation, it is incredibly clear what the ideology was that motivated these individuals. These individuals, Tyson Proper specifically, was motivated by an anti-capitalist ideology. He intended not just to target politicians, but to target capitalists and billionaires. That's left wing. That's Luigi Mangione ideology, the shooter of the United Healthcare CEO. That's the ideology of the arsonist who set the Palisades, the Pacific Palisades fire out in California, the one that burned down Spencer Pratt's house. This Bernie Sanders, AOC, anti-capitalist rage and anger, anti-capitalist, anti-billionaire. That is explicitly left-wing. There's nothing right-wing about that. The anti-Israel ideology that was espoused by Tyson Proper, this list of politicians that he named as targets that he had pulled off of an anti-APAC website. That's an example of the horseshoe theory of politics, the very far left and the very far right. You couldn't identify whether he was very far left or very far right if that was the only aspect of his ideology that we know about. But it's not the only aspect of his ideology. It aligns him more with Hassan Piker, given his anti-Israel vitriol combined with anti-capitalist and anti-billionaire. He also, part of this group chat, the ideology of this group chat on TikTok is described as accelerationist ideology. Accelerationist ideology. What is accelerationist ideology? It's essentially a belief or a dogma that states proposes that in order to recreate the United States, the decline of the United States must be sped up. That the U.S. needs to be torn down so that it can be rebuilt. Now, let me ask you, does that sound right wing or does that sound left wing? That, of course, any ideology that wants to, plans to, plots to tear down the United States is left wing ideology. Now, accelerationist ideology, again, the horseshoe phenomenon of politics here, you can argue that there are both left wing accelerationists and right wing accelerationists. And to a certain extent, that's true. But the root of the accelerationist, where it came from, how it was formulated, accelerationist ideology draws on Karl Marx.
14: Well, make sure to check out the full episode of The Liz Wheeler Show. And I want to give a shout out to our outsiders for always supporting the shows on the network. I'm Hillary. This has been your 4 Minute Buzz. And now here's Glenn with a sponsor.
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2: Hello, America. You know, I was just sitting here on the break and I thought, there's so many problems going on in the world. I want to talk to you about the the Iran deal today, give you a little more perspective on this, and tell you what I think it means for us, for our country, for the direction of the world. But I'm sitting here in the break and I was thinking, what's the answer to all of this? What is the answer? I want to take you to my little small town. Because I think the answer lies there. I'll do that in 60 seconds. First, let me tell you about Real Estate Agents I Trust. I started Real Estate Agents I Trust for a really simple reason. 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You know, the answers that we're looking for, we think they have to be complex, but they're really not. 250 years ago, a group of men sat in a hot Philadelphia room and they signed their names to a piece of paper and they signed away their safety. They knew that most likely they were going to die. It was a death warrant. And they pledged their lives, their fortunes, and their sacred honor. And they meant every word. I know it because I've been doing a lot of research on the signing of the Declaration. I've got some things coming up in the next couple of weeks that I've learned so much about these men that I can't wait to share with you. I'm sitting here in a small town just outside. I'm actually in a smaller town than this small town, Preston. But it's one of the neighboring towns, and it's just different here. It's just different. Small towns are different all around America, you know? They are. And they couldn't have imagined our founders, this small little town in southeastern Idaho with a Bear River running cold through the mountains and the alfalfa and the grain stretching out green and gold under a sky that is so big, sometimes it just makes you feel small in all the best ways. It makes you just feel small. And while our founders couldn't have imagined Preston or even Idaho, this is what they fought for. This is what they were fighting for. These small little towns. Our answers lie there. In a few weeks, there is something I look forward to every year. It's called that famous Preston Night Rodeo. And it was the first rodeo ever in the United States to be under electric lights. That's why they call it famous. It's not the biggest rodeo. It is great. I just love it. I love it. You go there and you can hear the chutes rattle and the announcer crackle over the loudspeakers and the gate clang open. And then a 2,000-pound bull just comes running out of the chute with, you know, some 20-something kid riding the wrath of God. And he's just trying to hold on, you know, for 8 seconds with nothing but a rope and a prayer and more nerve than sense. And he bucks off and he's on the ground, and thank God that kid gets up and he dusts off his hat and he laughs and looks at his friends, nods at his friends, and then he does it again. That's America, gang. That's America. That's who we are. We get bucked off and we get back up again. We've forgotten our small towns. And that's where the answer lies. You know, in Preston, it's still a town that goes quiet on Sunday. And the fields rest, and there's no machinery that's turned on, and the stores lock their doors. And they didn't pass a law to make it so. They just, people have decided that some things are bigger than, you know, commerce and making money. One in seven belongs to the Lord and to the family, and it's a kind of stillness that happens in at least this small town that lets a soul catch its breath after a busy week. And that's something that the frantic world has forgotten. But out in our small towns, they never did. We remember the basics. You know, I love living in a farming community because when a man's crop doesn't come in, when the hail takes the wheat or the back goes out or cancer comes to your house, the neighbors don't form a committee. They just show up. And the combines that you didn't ask for just gloriously appear in your field. And the casseroles that you didn't request just fill your kitchen, and nobody's there. Nobody's making a speech about it. Nobody posts about it. They just do it because that's what you do. And then they go home before you can even thank them properly. There's no government program that can do that. Nothing the government can do can even come close to that. It's grown like everything good out here in the soil. It's been worked by the same families for generations. And the strange yet beautiful thing that I'm just becoming to, just getting to the place to where I can see it. The youth in these towns, they just can't wait to leave. They count the days. They lie at bed at 16, staring at the ceiling, certain that life, real life, big life, is happening somewhere else, somewhere in a city with bright lights and no curfew and no chores at 5 a.m. And so they go, and we let them go. And then they go out into the big wide world, and something funny happens to them. They find the lights, and they find them cold. Might take them a while. They find the crowds, and they find themselves lonely in the crowd. And one day, they're driving home from the airport, coming home for Christmas. They're driving down this road. They could drive blindfolded, and they crest that last hill. They see that valley that they couldn't wait to get out of, just lying there in front of them. And something in their chest just cracks open. And they realize the big life, the real life, was here the whole time. And they spend years trying to get back. And some make it. The lucky ones make it back home. Because what these small towns all across America raise, it's not crops, not really. These small towns, these small little farming communities, they raise the kind of man that it doesn't ask what's in it for me. They raise the kind of kids that fix a fence, not because somebody's watching and not really even because somebody asked them to. They raise the kind of men who keep their word when nobody is watching, keeping their word when it costs them something. These small towns raise the kind of people who, when everything is falling apart and the path forward is dark and nobody would blame them for quitting, they just go and do the next right thing. And then the next one. And then the next one. And the next one. No reward. Just the quiet, stubborn, unglamorous decency that built this country one honest day at a time. We're looking for answers. Want to fix things? Look to the cowboy. Look to the farmer. Look to the rancher with the cracked hands and worn-out Bible and a flag

0: and a flag on a porch that he salutes every time. Like he means it. Because he does. We look for our answer in these marbled halls of Washington. America was not built in those marbled halls. They built it in fields. Just like the one outside of my front porch. In towns just like Weston and Preston, Idaho. They built it with one callous handshake at a time. The men in Philadelphia, they lit the fire. But people like you, you're the ones who have kept it burning for 250 years. You already have the answer. All you have to do is just keep living it. Don't give up. There's this study that's out. Came from CNN. They did some research on America and our 250. I'm going to show you what they found. 60 seconds. First, let me tell you about Patriot Mobile. There is a reason the founding fathers didn't say life, liberty, and, you know, whatever your cell phone company decides to support this week. 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
0: I'm going to take it. Let me tell you about this poll I got from CNN. Here's CNN. Play cut three. Here's CNN talking about Democrats and what they found about Democrats in the 4th of July. Listen to this.
3: What does July 4th mean to you? Celebrate America, friends and family time. Among Republicans, what do you see? You see the clear majority say it's a time to celebrate America, 65%. Among Democrats, however, the plurality disagree. Look at that. What do you see? Friends and family time at 42% versus just 24% who say that what it means most to them is to celebrate America. What do they say about the flag? Even on the basic level of flag, look at this. Look at how we have an increasing polarization on this issue. We'll display the flag on July 4th, the American flag. Back in July of 2001, look at this. You had 68% of Republicans, 65% of Democrats saying that they would, in fact, display the flag on July 4th. You come over to this side of the screen, Republicans basically are where they were 25 years ago, right? 64%. But look at that Democratic percentage, absolutely plummeting. Just 27% of Democrats say they will, in fact, display the flag on July 4th. What about this idea? Are you proud to be an American? Extremely or very proud to be an American? Again, look at this divide, a growing divide on this question. Back in January of 2001, 90% of Republicans, 85% of Democrats. This was after a very contentious 2000 election, keep in mind, right? With George W. Bush coming into the White House. You come over to this side of the screen in 2026. Look at this. Again, the Democratic percentage absolutely plummets to just 29% of Democrats say they're extremely or very proud to be an American. That Republican percentage, the exact same. 90 and 90, the Democratic percentage, what is that? That's basically a third of the level that it was just 25 years ago.
0: That's shocking. You know what I did with my wife yesterday? My wife and I, we went to Walmart. We bought, what was it, 350 2-foot flags, and we put them on our fence posts all along the highway, all the way down the highway. If you're driving by our ranch, there's like 300 plus flags that we put out front. And you know what? I got that idea from some other person's ranch down the street. They did it too. And then I saw that going to the airport, somebody's farm, they did it in another town. I'm like, felt good to see that. 25% say they'll fly the American flag on July 4th. What the hell? You don't save a country. You don't have a country if you're not celebrating the day the country was born. Look, you don't have to be proud of Donald Trump. You don't have to be proud of, Joe Biden or whoever else is in office. You don't have to be. That's not the question. You're proud to be an American? Damn right I am. Damn right. I am not proud of everything that we've done. I'm not proud of everything we're doing now. I'm not proud of everything that we've done in the past. I think we've made some huge mistakes. But you know what? I'm not some teenage girl that is like, oh, I like him because he has muscles. I have a deep relationship with my country. I know the flaws of my country. I got it. But I also know who the character is. I also know who the people are. I urge you, celebrate the 4th of July unlike you've ever celebrated it before. Do not make it about family and hot dogs and fireworks. Pick somebody in the family right now to talk about the meaning of the country. Find somebody in your family that can do that. Study it yourself. Talk about the Declaration. Read the Declaration of Independence. Read the first draft. It'll blow your mind. Read the first draft of the Declaration of Independence. Have your kids talk about something about the country. Learn something new about the country. It's always bothered me that Bruce Springsteen, Born in the USA, an anti-American song, is how we watch fireworks every year. And then we just all go home. Find something in your community that is teaching and celebrating America. I'm going to Washington, D.C. with my family. I'm taking the whole family out to Washington, D.C. And I'm just going to sit on a blanket just like everybody else right in the middle of the mall and watch the fireworks and listen to the music. I'm going to go to the museums. I'm going to see the clean fountains. I'm going to see Washington, D.C. the way it should be, where you can be proud of how clean it is. I'm going to go see the founding documents. I've seen them 1,000 times. My kids haven't. And my kids, what I say, we're going to the National Archives. Dad, we've seen the Declaration of Independence. Haven't seen it like this. And you know what? I think last time you saw it, you were 9. Time for a refresher. They'll remember it. All those things that you used to. Somebody was telling me just last night, their folks used to take them, for a 2-week, camping trip. And they had fish every day. And they were like, Dad, we got to fish. Yeah, we got to eat. We got to have fish. So they'd fish every day. And these two girls, they hated it. While she can't, still does not really necessarily appreciate fish, and I can understand that, she sees that whole experience in a completely different way today. She appreciates her family, her parents, the small town, all the stuff. She's one of them. She was like, I can't wait to get out of this town. And she's living in a small town again. She's lived the life. Celebrate. Let me go to Rebecca quickly. Hi, Rebecca. You're on the Glenn Beck program.
4: Hey, good morning. I have a dear friend who lives in Preston who has a ranch, and she says that she might be able to take your dogs so that when you come back, you can see them. And then you don't even have to give them away.
0: Wait a minute. See, this is something. I love you. Rebecca, hold on. We'll get your phone number. My wife found two dogs, and now they're living in our house. And

0: But thank you. The dogs thank you, too. International Fellowship of Christians and Jews, sometimes the most important relationship are the ones that have stood the test of time. We live in a world where alliances come and go. Political movements, you know, they rise and fall. And today's headlines are tomorrow's forgotten stories. But for thousands of years, there has been a connection between Christians and the Jewish people that have endured through wars and empires and persecution and incredible change. That connection isn't just political, it's spiritual. It's rooted in a shared history and shared understanding that God's promises matter. That's why I admire the work of the International Fellowship of Christians and Jews. And they provide the food and the shelter and the emergency assistance to Jewish people who need the help wherever they are, especially during times of crisis, especially now when I can't even imagine what it feels to be Jewish. I can't imagine what it feels like to be Jewish today. The things of like, is this happening again? Really? Is there anybody with us? Stand with the Jewish people. You don't have to, that doesn't mean you have to stand with Israel. Stand with the Jewish people. Bless them. 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

0: Can I ask you a question? I got to get into the Iran thing here for a second. But can we please play cut four? This is Joe Biden at Jay Leno's garage. A recent episode. Listen to this.
1: Well, the other thing I was able to do, I made sure there could be no oil drilling off the East Coast, the West Coast, and 150 miles off the Gulf of Mexico. He's doing it with all that protection, too. No more windmills.
2: Yeah, that's...
1: because they kill birds.
2: Yeah, I had it.
1: Give me a freaking...
0: Do I need to comment? I'm going to, but do I need to comment on this? You're talking to Jay Leno, a guy, you're driving a gas-powered Corvette, you know, the one that sat next to the classified documents in your garage since 1968, which takes gasoline and oil, and you're talking to a guy who loves the combustion engine, and you're saying, yeah, I don't think I did, I got rid of all the oil. Okay. And there's one other thought, and then I'll move on, I promise. What the hell is he doing? What is he doing? Why is he on this tour? What? Just go away. Please, just go away. Why? Why? You're trying to sell your wife's book? I mean, that is an abomination. But what are you doing on tour? Why are you going to Jay Leno's? Why did you take your car? You didn't drive it across the country. Why did you ship your Corvette all the way from Delaware to Los Angeles, California, to be on an episode of Jay Leno's Garage? Okay. Anyway, let's go to the current president. He's had some thoughts on Iran, and a lot of people are very upset. And we've been going through the MOU, this understanding between us and Iran. There is no deal yet. It is a signed memo of understanding. I've had those too, and you know, then you get to the contract part, and you're like, "Nah, that's not our understanding." But anyway, we'll see how that works out. But everybody's upset about it. Let me just give you a couple of things. First, let me just start with Donald Trump. Here's Donald Trump. Cut one. Listen to this.
3: If they don't honor the agreement, or some things aren't even mentioned in the agreement, it's a memorandum of understanding. But we have an understanding of certain things without writing it. And if they don't honor that, we'll probably go back to bombing them until they honor it. You know, it's amazing what bombs can do.
0: It is amazing what bombs can do. Yes, that's true. It's amazing what bombs can do. So anybody who is worried about this thing, first of all, I mean, well, let me start here. Let me just give you a recap of where I stand on this thing. We've seen this movie before. Okay. Weak-kneed agreements, terror sponsoring regime only buys time. They rebuild and then they strike again. They're back up. What has unfolded with Iran this week is a slightly different story. I think this shows some backbone mixed with realism. Okay. Why didn't we get a good deal? Why didn't we get the deal we all wanted? Well, because the IRGC is in control. Donald Trump was hoping that when it would collapse and they'd kill all those guys, that maybe some reasonable people would be put in. Reasonable people were not put in. You're dealing with the IRGC. You're dealing with the 12ers. And the only way to stop those guys is to kill them all. And the only way you can do that is by putting boots on the ground and then kill them until they stop and then go hunt them out door to door and hang them. Okay, that's the way you did it in Nazi Germany. That's what's going to have to happen in Iran. Otherwise, you're going to be dealing with the same regime over and over and over and again. Okay, I don't have a taste for that. I don't want to do that. You don't want to do that. Nobody wants to do that. So what do you want him to do? Well, he shouldn't have gone in the first place. Well, do they have the nuclear weapon? Or are they close enough that they could drop a nuclear weapon on Israel or on us or put it at the tip of a ballistic missile? Nope. They're not. You know why? Because we destroyed them all. We hope. But we destroyed them all. Then we destroyed their ability to make those things because we blew up those factories. So what do they have to do? They have to build factories. Well, that's a big deal. So they can be right back at it. Really? Really? Have you been listening at all to what's happening in America with our factories? You know why we're having problems with, let's say, we're not the leader in tech and, you know, chips? We should be the leader in chips. Taiwan is the leader in chips, but we don't make them here. Why? Because we don't have the factories. You know why? because we didn't build them. You know why we're not going to have them for another 5 to 8 years? Because they're expensive to build, hard to build. Do you know why we don't have, you know, they kept saying, we gave all of our shells away. We gave all of our shells away to Ukraine. We just kept doing it. We depleted. Why is this a problem? Because we can't make them fast enough because we don't have the factories. So just put it into perspective when you're listening to these boneheads telling you, well, they can't build the things. They have to build the factories first, then they can build them. So you have delayed them. I don't want to kick the can down the road kind of thing. I'd rather deal with it now in my lifetime. But Americans don't. They won't do it. They won't not only put boots on the ground, they won't tolerate gas prices at $5 a gallon. And forget about the American people. How do you expect to get a good deal when you're negotiating and your side is on television passing bills that say the president's got to stop this war with Iran? Do you think they went to the negotiating table thinking, oh boy, he's really got us? No. They went to the negotiating table saying, this guy's going to fold. He has to fold because he has no place to go. You know, you want one side, you have the call for just pressure. Squeeze them hard. Put boots on the ground. And the other is, no. We can't do any of that. Really? So what carried the day? Trump let the voice of the public take the lead in this while keeping the harder line as insurance if the regime starts cheating, which they will. And it's smart positioning. Success, he gets the victory. If it unravels, the administration could go to a tougher approach. It's easy. By the way, he's also done another thing. You notice this whole time he had Marco Rubio in there, hammer him. And you had J.D. Vance going, wait a minute, let's slow down. Now, whose name now is being attached to this peace deal? Whose name? It's J.D. Vance. If it works, J.D. Vance gets the credit. If it doesn't, Marco Rubio will get the credit for being the hammer man. He's also just set up. He's setting up for you to decide who the president should be next. He's giving you two clear options. One is the hammer man, one is the peace guy. Let's see which one works. Okay? Did we get what we wanted? No. Did we get Obama? Definitely not. Unlike the old Obama era giveaway, we didn't walk in empty-handed. Okay? We went in after systematically dismantling the heart of their war machine and the factories. That changes absolutely everything. Back then, we just gave them cash, just dump trucks full of cash. This time, it's going to take them a while to be able to build the industrial base back. They don't have it. Money doesn't fix things overnight. Time is also working against them. Now, time is working for them. They get a pause, but so do we. So did our partners. All right. Tough hand to play. I think this administration understands leverage. They disrupted the leadership. They killed a lot of them. Military power gutted. Nuclear ambitions set way back. And then a diplomatic opening built on a demonstrated consequence. Okay, good. We're in a dangerous, dangerous world, gang. Military force has created the conditions for smarter talks, not endless entanglement, not naive trust, strength that opens doors instead of begging at the door. Dangerous world. We're still in it. Am I thrilled with it? No. Do I think it's the best we could have gotten? Probably. And that's for a myriad of reasons. But we're not weak. We're operating from reality. We're prioritizing our interests. And we're not repeating the deadly mistakes of the past, which is just go in, put boots on the ground. Nope. Get what you can. And quite honestly, with this weak-ass Congress, with Democrats who really, in many ways, almost seem to be rooting for the Iranians to win, with so many podcasters taking all of the bait from the Iranians and all of their propaganda and using that, and everybody screaming, Trump's got to stop, Trump's got to stop. I think this is a pretty good deal. I think we got a pretty good deal. It could have been a lot worse. With all those factors, could have been a lot worse. That's what it is. Jason, where do you disagree?
4: I don't think I disagree. I think that I'm at the point now where I want to see how the technicalities actually play out over the next 60 days. There's a lot of things to iron out, specifically like ballistic missiles. J.D. Vance, who you were just talking about, was just asked the question about the president talking about ballistic missiles, and he made a comment about how basically he was making the point that it's hard to negotiate some kind of curtailing of their missile program. But J.D. Vance said, quote, but we do expect that it's part of the final deal. They are not going to be able to build the kinds of missiles that can broadly threaten the entire world, which is pretty much what I thought the president meant at that as well. There will be some kind of ballistic missile monitoring. We just haven't gotten to a lot of the specifics yet, and that's going to play out. And I think it's worth giving this time to see what actually happens.
0: And it could all fall apart. I mean, we could be back to bombing.
4: Yeah. Yep.
0: You know, that's the good thing. It is not a peace deal. It's a pause. We have an agreement. We have an understanding. You are going to do this. You're going to do that. You stop doing that, we're going to continue to bomb you. I mean, It's not great. But as I said earlier today, you've got to look into also the fact that the people were done with it. And we were paying, you know, $5 a gallon gas. I paid, what was it, $5.25 for gas the other day? My gosh, it took my breath away. And I have a better job than most people. I can't imagine what it's like just being a regular family. That just can't go on. And he said yesterday, we had to do something or we'd go into, you know, it could mean global economic collapse. And he's right. He's right. You know, if they would have made things much, much worse, if we wouldn't have been able to keep that price of oil down, it could have been really bad. So anyway, all right, let me tell you about Rough Greens. Dogs have a remarkable ability to make themselves part of the family. You know, one day they're a puppy that you brought home. The next thing you know, they have their own spot on the couch. And you're like, wait, what do you do? What happened here? That's my spot. They have their own daily routine, their family. And the weird part is you wouldn't have it any other way. 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
0: You know, Jason and I have been going back and forth off air this morning since, you know, 5 or 6 o'clock about the Iran deal. And I think we're in lockstep. But Jason, I want you to give some more specific analysis, what you were just giving to the insiders here on Torch.
4: Yeah, so there's been a lot of instant reaction on this by a lot of armchair, you know, experts and analysts, and a lot of negative feedback. And to me, my perspective is it's hard to even respond to this because it's a lot of this is hidden in Treasury Department legalese, a bunch of other sentences that make everything very, very vague. And I pointed to the insiders, specifically points 7 and 11. Those deal with the unfreezing of assets and the lifting of sanctions. Now, if we look at point number 11, which goes into unfreezing of funds and assets, everyone's worried about, as they should be, releasing funds, and especially the fact at the bottom of the paragraph in point 11, it says that Iran can do whatever they want with those funds. That sounds bad, but you're missing the middle sentence within point 11, which states, quote, "The United States of America and the Islamic Republic of Iran will mutually agree on the procedures related to the release of these funds during the negotiations." Now, that is Treasury Department legal talk, to say that, look, there's not even a procedure to do this yet. We're not sure what it is. We're calling it performance-based. Iran definitely doesn't want their people to hear performance-based. They don't want the IRGC to focus on that because that sounds like they have to give up major concessions. Well, the fact of the matter is they do have to have concessions. They do have to give up a lot. What could that be? Maybe no tolls. Maybe looking into their ballistic missile program. A lot of the issues that we have that were not brought up in this, because it can't really in an MOU, but those are the kinds of restrictions here that most people aren't even really looking at. But that is going to be looked at over the next 60 days. Will they actually get 60 days out of this? Who knows? But the agreement doesn't even really stipulate that. It just stipulates that, look, we got some procedures. We got some things to iron out. We're not releasing funds. We're not taking off sanctions at the drop of the hat.
0: I don't want to be Pollyanna, but I also don't want to be blackpilled on this.
4: Yeah.
0: Is there a possibility that this MOU is this vague because he cannot, Iran cannot handle a loss? Iran has got to save face in their own country. And you can't write down all the things. I mean, is that just being Pollyanna? Is that just being too hopeful?
4: I don't think so. I think that's the way these things usually work. I don't think if you put concessions on there in other language, they're not going to agree to it. So I think it's vague on purpose. So,
0: I hope you're right. I hope that's not. John Roberts has a plan.
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18: Brought to you by a done deal. President Trump formally signed the U.S.-Iran Memorandum of Understanding at Versailles Palace in France yesterday. Apparently, the signing deal in Geneva is now off the table for tomorrow. The details of the arrangement, to our knowledge, have not been released officially by our government, but various media outlets have reported and corroborated a 14-point plan, which you can find and read for yourself. Regardless of the details, Vice President J.D. Vance tells CBN News,
19: there are going to be folks, and you've heard the critics, obviously, that say, look, finish the job, right? And I know you're saying finish the job. They're not saying an endless quagmire, though you suggest that maybe that's exactly what they're saying. But we had them on the ropes. The question is, why not finish the job? It's kind of like a weed in your backyard. You kill 90% of the weeds, but if you don't get the root of the problem, the weeds are growing back.
20: Yeah, so I understand that argument. And what I would say is, what is additional military action, which is always on the table. We can always do that.
19: Sure.
20: What does additional military action accomplish for us right now? Mm-hmm. We could kill more of their leadership, but you're going to have additional leadership below that. Mm-hmm. You could cause more destruction to their economy, right? We could do that. We've already caused probably $1 trillion of destruction to their industrial base and so forth. But fundamentally, unless the people who run the country change their behavior over the long term, you're always going to have this problem. It's kind of a thorn in the side of the United States of America. And so what we're seeing is we're going to pause here. We're going to open the straits, relieve some pressure on the world economy, lower energy prices, and see if this group of Iranians that are running the country, they say that they want to do things differently. Let's give them that opportunity. If they do, great. And if they don't, we can always go back to the other options.
18: Federal Reserve, under new chair Kevin Warsh, announced yesterday they're leaving interest rates unchanged, and some signals indicate they may raise them later this year. President Trump received the news waiting to board Air Force One in France.
21: It's all right. Whatever.
22: And it looks like they might even raise them later this year. It's not clear. Do you have any comments?
21: It could happen. I mean, it's hard to believe. It just keeps the country down, you know, so it's so unusual. But we have a very good guy over there now, so I'm guided by what he wants.
18: Ukraine launched a major attack on Russia in the Moscow region in a drone attack that targeted an oil refinery. Obviously, a shot across the bow of Russia in an attempt to bring them to the negotiating table. In the UK, there appears to be a total media blackout. On the news of the release of the Rape Gang Inquiry, an independent parliamentary report into the organized sexual exploitation of children at the hands of foreigners in their lands, the report exposed systemic decades-long failures by police and local authorities. The report contained harrowing testimonies indicating that up to 250,000 young girls were subjected to repeated gang rapes, trafficking, and torture over several decades. Back at home in our backyard, KCCI-TV in Des Moines interviewed the illegal alien-turned-public school administrator Ian Andrew Roberts. You'll recall Roberts was the head of the largest school district in Iowa before his arrest last year and the revelation he had entered the country illegally along with other crimes. Roberts says he ran from Immigration and Customs Enforcement before his arrest because racism.
23: I guess the question that a lot of people have been asking, you know, on a lot of our stories is, why did you run?
24: There are a couple of thoughts, right? So what people need to understand is, one, and I think for the first time shared publicly, folks got a sense of my background. I'm a commissioned military officer, and so my immediate and instant reaction if someone puts their hand on a firearm who's not in a uniform, I certainly needed to, as someone who was also armed, wanted to make sure that I made the right decision in a split second. Running was not an attempt to evade law enforcement. So immediately as I started to think about the possibility of who they are, I've seen the hundreds and hundreds of videos around the country. What happens when someone who looks like me is confronted by law enforcement?
18: And finally, you remember that woman outside the trial of Carmelo Anthony after the verdict was handed down, apoplectic, saying she doesn't know what to tell her sons anymore? Well, this guy has an answer.
1: What do you want us to do? What do you want us to do at this point? What? I'm lost for words. I don't know what to do. I got five boys. I don't know what. I ain't got nothing to tell them no more. You can't walk away no more. What do you want us to do?
2: I also have five boys. She doesn't know what to do after the Carmelo incident. Like, what to tell her sons, guys? I'm gonna go ahead and try something. Today, boys, when you go out into school, don't stab any other kids. You think you guys can do that? You feel good about that, Lee? You feel good about that, Ace?
3: Yeah.
2: Oh, you're Aunt Cheryl. This is Ace. So, is that a good commitment from everybody? We're not gonna stab any kids today? Hey, try that, lady. That might work.
18: And that's what happened while we were away.
5: I am genuinely confused, and I want to see if we can sort through something here. 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I'm Steve Dace with Todd Erzin and Aaron McIntyre. 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All right, coming up on the show today, we're going to find out what's trending in Gen Z. We're going to get very practical for Theology Thursday because there's a book I want to introduce you guys to. And I know a lot of you are doing Bible study really for the first time in your life. And there's a lot of renewed interest in the Word of God. I think I saw there was like a 25% increase in Bible sales just last year alone. All right, so you might be thinking, though, what translations should I use? Which ones are best? Why does it even matter? What do some terms mean? Where do I start? What's a good reading plan? What's some of the historical context here? Why is there 400 years between books at the end of the Old and the New Testament? All right. We're going to introduce you to a book that's just going to be, remember those old Cliff's Notes when we were kids? They kind of summarize, remember, because, you know, before they started putting Shakespeare into modern English, and so you're struggling with some of this Middle English verbiage, and you go get the Cliff's Notes to help you kind of translate it, or frankly, to kind of cheat it, for being honest. But there was a real reason why those were done, to help, you know, people to understand maybe some things that are from another time and another era and another culture. And someone I know has done this for the Bible, and it's literally called The Bible Sidekick. And we're going to introduce you to this book coming up on Theology Thursday next hour. All right. But before we get there, oh, one more thing. Our friend Brianna Morello has a new story out. We're going to feature that next segment. I forgot that. More legal immigration fraud. We're going to get to that with Brianna and share that story with you here at the bottom of the hour. But I want to begin with what I teased. And Aaron, I'm glad you put that clip of the vice president in the montage, because I am confused. I am confused. I have been following the discourse on our side over this memo of understanding, this MOU with Iran, which is only 60 days. And I've been following this discourse on our side as closely as everything else I'm currently involved in will allow me and permit me to do. And I'm watching very, very smart people, including a lot of people that I know and or like. And a lot of people that I am absolutely aligned with in pushing back on the anti-Semitism that's infesting our ranks at the moment. I truly don't understand their arguments. I really don't. If the pushback on this deal is strictly that you want to get a head start on 2028 and you don't want JD to be the nominee, because this would be more in his, hey, we use leverage, let's give peace a chance, you know, version of foreign policy. And your guy Marco Rubio is more of your traditional Reagan-esque foreign policy guy. If you're trying to get a head start on that, and this is really just a kind of a subversive proxy fight for the next primary cycle, I totally get what you're doing. Now, I still think your tactic is terrible. And I'm going to issue a warning. And it's a warning I'm going to guess probably won't be heard. How often are my warnings heard?
6: It seems not enough.
5: Yet how often do they come true?
6: Quite a bit.
5: Quite a bit. I'm always right about the really bad stuff. I'm going to issue a warning. Aaron, I want you to mark the tape here. What is it? June 18th, 2026. I want you to mark the tape because I'm going to issue a warning. If the reason... that if you folks make it very plain that the reason you prefer Marco Rubio to J.D. Vance is over the relationship with Israel, you're going to nuke Marco Rubio, and frankly you are going to weaponize. If you thought we had an anti-Semitism problem on the right now, you're going to pick up an entire new layer of people who at this point either are quiet about it or disgusted about it but don't want to fight about it. You're going to push them into that camp. Because you're essentially saying, well, we're running Rubio because he's Israel first. That's terrible branding. And you're gonna brand Marco Rubio as Israel first before the Megyn Kellys and Tuckers that you're concerned about, before they even get a chance to do it, you will have already effectively done so. This is not JD's deal. He's not commander in chief. Really smart people are saying this that I know are too smart to understand that Trump is not just handing over his foreign policy to his millennial VP. And since I know they're too smart, fair that we know they're too smart to
6: hope so. Yeah.
5: Yeah. They have to, they know this. So I have to believe then this is some attempt to wink, wink, nod, nod, passive aggressively try to, you know, you're assuming that when Iran doesn't abide by the deal, and I'll get to that in a second, cause they won't, when Iran doesn't abide by the deal, and the deal, say, blows up, you can then turn around and say, see, JD's wrong, and that's why we need to run Rubio in 28. But again, understanding the only issue that you're making the case for Rubio over JD is over Israel. The worst thing you could do if you're trying to simmer down anti-Semitic tensions on our side, the worst messaging you could possibly have. And I'm saying this as someone, I've expended a little political capital against this anti-Semitism. Yes. In the first half of this year, have I not?
6: For sure.
5: At least a little bit, maybe a significant little bit. Fair?
6: Absolutely.
5: Yeah. And I'll continue to do so because it's wicked and it's evil. And it's lowbrow and retarded. But I repeat myself. So I'm saying this as a friend. It's a warning you probably won't hear. You won't want to listen to, and then when it turns out to be true, you're going to wonder, why didn't anybody tell us when I tried? If you brand Rubio as the Israel first candidate, or Ted Cruz, or anybody else, they're toast. Sure, there's a 20-25% of our base there, older evangelicals, that voting on a prophetic Israel is a major issue to them, but there's nowhere near a critical mass of voters to win the nomination with that. Furthermore, those voters are dying. And if you're worried about what the young people think of Israel already, why don't you send them the message that, hey, I know you can't afford a home. And hey, I know you can't find a spouse. I know, daughter, I know you can't find a husband who was actually raised by a real man and knows how to become one. Son, I know you can't find a wife who hasn't had three abortions and 27 bedroom conquests or doesn't aspire to. But we need you to go ahead and die for Israel. Aaron, you're the closest to this age group. Why don't you just inform our audience how that's going to go over? Maybe. Go ahead, maybe.
7: Think of the wettest fart and multiply it by 10.
5: Yeah, that's terrible branding. Absolutely terrible branding. Don't go down that road. It's a black hole. And all you're going to be is Tucker Carlson's RSS feed. Don't say I didn't warn you. Things are way more complicated than this. Which brings me to what I am confused about. Because if it's just a 2028 proxy war, I get those motivations. I get that. Done some of that stuff myself in the past. Now, I happen to think this tactic is a terrible one. All right. Not to mention, let's figure out how Rubio will then run against the very foreign policy he enforced as Secretary of State while the current commander in chief, who this was his foreign policy, is still in the White House. Can you guys figure out how we're going to thread that one, that needle? I mean, these are things that sound great when you're smart on Twitter. But when you start trying to game theory these out, steps 3, 4, 5, and 6 get really confusing, do they not?
6: Remember on Monday when you brought this up and I tapped out immediately?
5: Yes, because I just don't.
6: I'm tapping
5: out harder. Trump will be anxious to endorse the guy who's running on his foreign policies retarded. He'll be very anxious to do that. I think we all know that's exactly how this will play. Yes. No, it won't. But that notwithstanding, at least I think that's a bad tactic, but at least I would understand that. If we're truly, though, if it's not about that, and we're making a good faith argument, I really don't understand what it is the critics of this deal wanted instead. There are only two options on the table. We make a deal, or we remove the regime. Is there another option on the table I am not aware of? Right? We typically, in any war construct, you either negotiate or you demand unconditional surrender, right? Is there an in-between? Am I unaware of what the in-between there is?
6: Well, is anybody suggesting an in-between?
5: The problem is the critics of this deal, again, several of our friends of mine, people I like, and they'll say things like, no, that's a false, it's a red herring that we want regime change. Well, what else do you want? Well, we want a better deal. Okay, what do you want us to do? We're going to have to bomb more. What do you want us to bomb? Should we start hitting more of the civil targets now? Which, of course, will also lead to more collateral damage with civilians, make the rebuild project for whoever runs Iran 50 years from now even more expensive than it already currently is. But here's the thing. Let's say we do that. We kill it. We're down to the third string Iranian leadership at this point, right? We killed the first two strings. Something like 88 of them, I think, are dead, right?
6: Right.
5: At least that we know of, right? So we're down to the third string. Let's say we get down to the walk-ons. Well, they'll never keep the deal. All right, well then, why'd we continue then? So you agree that they're never going to keep a deal, but you want us to keep bombing them, and therefore carpet bombing our own economy, carpet bombing our own electoral prospects, to get a better deal that you think they won't keep anyway. Am I tracking so far? Am I making any of this up? Stop me. Stop. I'm dead serious. Stop me if I'm being unfair, because these are arguments being made by friends of mine and people I respect. So stop me if I'm being unfair.
6: No, that's why I asked rhetorically, is anybody else suggesting a very clear alternative?
5: Aaron, am I being unfair? I mean it. Tell me.
7: I too think the order of events looks very weak. I don't think the deal is great. So with that logic, following that logic, what's next?
5: All right. So let's say we keep going. We bomb some more. We do bomb more of the civilian infrastructure. We do put more pressure on them. We do blockade the Strait more to bankrupt their economy. They then cut a deal that we like the terms, but then why would they keep those terms and not keep these? If we all agree that they're not going to keep... See, I actually agree they won't keep the deal. I agree they won't.
6: So you're just saying they're on the same treadmill that
5: correct
6: the rest of us
5: so
6: are.
5: You're just suggesting we just do more laps.
6: Yes.
5: To do what? To punish ourselves? Because all we're going to do is just face higher inflation, higher prices, more electoral losses. Guys, I don't know if you realized, maybe everybody forgot, it was just 2 years ago, about 1 centimeter, a bullet missed Trump's brain. Or we're having a tranny gay retard America 250 in the White House with President Schlepterwait at the top. Everybody forget this? It was just not even 23 months ago.
6: They did forget.
5: Apparently they did. We are literally hanging on by a very thin thread right here. In order to try to get an act passed that would help Republicans win elections, Trump has to threaten the Republican Senate with, I'll give you your surveillance state if you give me this. That's where we are! That's where we are! We have to accept the reality. So then if Iran will never keep a deal, you can't on one hand say they'll never keep a deal and then say this deal sucks. Well, if they're never going to keep a deal, then what does it matter whether this deal sucks or not then? So then we just take on and accrue more political capital and risk by in order to get a different deal that we all agree, though, they're not going to keep. It makes no sense to me. So what you're really arguing then is you want regime change. There's not much left in America that you're going to get if we put it on a referendum. You're going to get 80% of Americans to say, no, don't do that, or yes, do that. There's not much left. But I kind of think we're going to get 80% of Americans to say, no, we don't want to do Operation Enduring Persian Freedom. And if we put a national referendum, over, under, 70% say no. Taking the over or the under, gentlemen, make your bet.
6: Oh, America does not want that.
5: No.
6: It's not even close.
5: So let's take on all that risk. Then you're the Republican Party at the end of Iraq. Where now it just doesn't kill you in the 06 cycle, but you lost the 08 cycle over this too. And that's how we got Barack Obama, and the country may never recover. This is maybe how you get President Ocasio-Cortez, President Buttigieg.
6: Ironically, President Obama that actually had an Iran deal that you guys all hated, but you're actually going to bring to bear the exact same thing happening, if not worse, by going down this road.
5: Correct. And by the way, that doesn't even guarantee that it'll be successful. Because what happens after the devastation and casualties of getting rid of the Iranian regime are accrued and accepted and taken on? What happens then next? So we have the Kurds. They want their own nation. The Israelis and the Sunni Arabs are agreed right now that they don't like Iran. They're probably not going to be agreed on what they want next. My guess is Israel will want like the grandson of the Shah to return, or they're going to want some of the more secular modernist voices that were flooding the streets of Tehran to run the country. All those Sunni Arab states are not going to want that for sure. They don't want that. They don't want it known. They're going to face their own Wahhabist crazies. If it turns out, guys, we helped Israel secularize Iran. They're building, Erdogan's buildings are getting blown up next. All right, the House of Saud's palace is getting blown up next. So they don't want that. They're going to want an El-Sisi-like general or an Erdogan. They may not even agree, though, on who they're... Everybody might have their own El-Sisi or Erdogan because everybody's going to like, there's a lot of oil there. We kind of want to have our proxy there. They might the Gulf states might not even agree amongst themselves who they want that person to be. There is still, by the way, a large Shiite Muslim population on the ground. This is a sectarian nightmare. You could argue toppling the regime will increase the risk of a spillover war. Because of everything I just said, and like I said yesterday, my son-in-law enlisted willing to give his life for his country. We're proud of him for that. If he gave his life for his country because he was fighting Iran's attempt to threaten America with a nuclear weapon, we'd be very proud of him and sad and despondent at his loss. But we'd understand the sacrifice. If it was because we're in year 3, 4, 5 of the occupation, and he's Paul Blart, mall cop, parking lot attendant, we're going to be pissed, and we're not going to be the only ones. So no, my son-in-law and my son are not dying for your elite urination pissing match in Ukraine any more than they're dying to be a parking lot attendant in Tehran. No. And I'm not alone. And so I'm confused what you want. Well, this deal sucks. Okay, then I guess we'll try to get a better... Well, they won't keep a deal. Okay. The deal sucks. They won't. Am I wrong that these arguments are being made simultaneously?
6: No.
5: Am I wrong? Someone tell me, am I wrong?
6: No.
5: The deal sucks. They won't keep a deal. Okay. What's then between They won't keep a deal. The deal sucks in regime. Oh, you want, then you want, oh, that's a false choice. You're trying. Maybe I've got a double digit IQ here. You guys are smart. I pay you guys to check me. Tell me now, what is between they won't keep a deal and we're not arguing for regime change? Tell me what's between that then. What is it? I'll wait. Go ahead.
7: I don't know if it's unique to America. History does not unfold like a movie.
5: Thank you.
7: It doesn't unfold like a movie. And I get people, at best, what I can attribute this to, people do not like weakness. I already said I think this looks weak. But it's like I pointed out yesterday, this deal sucks. Losing the election, losing both houses of Congress sucks. $4+ a gallon gasoline on Labor Day sucks. Not having regime change sucks. Having regime change sucks. We're living in an imperfect world. Believing that there are perfect or even ideal outcomes at every juncture of every scenario is just naive. And that's not to say, hey, this deal is great or we did the right thing going in. No, provoking this war was probably a bad idea. It's terrible. Not confronting this threat all across the long span, also a terrible idea. It's just, this sucks. Sometimes you have situations in life that just suck.
5: Why can't we just, it's a memo, it's 60 days. We can get energy prices down, we can stabilize our political capital, we can ride this out to the midterms. And when it's not going to be if. I agree you can't make a deal with Iran. When they violate it, guess what we'll do? Trump has already spanked Iran harder than any previous American president has. I love Ronald Reagan. Reagan was cutting arms deals with the Iranians to stop communists in Central America. Okay? That's what the whole Iran-Contra thing was. Trump has hit... Who's hit Iran harder than Donald Trump has in the last two summers? Who's done it?
6: You're asking...
5: Why can't he do it a third time, a fourth time, a fifth time, a sixth? However many times it takes... So that we're not stuck in a sectarian quagmire we don't know how to navigate, that we can't afford to navigate, because here's the punchline I've not even gotten to yet. We have to win the war at home. We are perilously close to extinction for our way of life here. We have to win the war at home. We cannot afford to expend any more political capital outside of our own borders.

0: theological? Is it, and I'm not doubting anybody's faith in Jesus, okay? But I don't think dispensationalists have the same dots to connect that you do on this. I think it's that simple.
1: Oh, that they think they have a theological obligation to...
0: Yes, I think they...
1: even sacrifice their own country on behalf of Israel, essentially. Is that
0: what
1: you're saying?
0: Well, they think that they wouldn't call it sacrificing. They would say this is part of sacrificing their country, but sacrifice is required to ultimately honor God before man, and they think they are honoring God.
1: I hope that's not it. I can't guarantee, though, that it's not. At least for some, I can't. I can't guarantee that that's not. Because I politically, and you know what, I think it's a fair point that you raise there, because to me, all the political calculations go against what they're arguing.
0: Right. So
1: like they don't make any sense at all.
0: This is my
1: politically, point. You know, that, and that is, that's, so that's why, so then what's Occam's razor leave you with then? So
0: it made a kind of sense that the Israelites in Exodus were scared, you know, that looking into who the enemies were in the land when they were told to take it. And they were terrified. The Anakim, these mighty warriors, God said, go take it. They said, we don't want to. They got 40 years in the desert for that. All right. Apply that theological thinking. Again, I'm not saying it's right or it's wrong, but if that's your thinking, they're
1: God
0: saying,
1: will punish America if we don't help Israel get rid of Iran.
0: We have got to keep our foot on the gas because this is the same Israel as then. Those are the dots they're connecting.
1: Well, I'm just not. America is only 250 years old. It's older than that eschatological theory. So, no, I'm not going to gamble America and my homeland on that. I'm not for that. I'm just not. And if that's my tap out, then that's my tap out. You know, call me again. You know, when you need some more, you know, anti-Semitic retards to pimp slap around, I'm in. I'll fight that one to the last possible, you know, Arab bot or, you know, double digit IQ loser. I'm in. 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No, we have to win the war here at home. We and there's not even a guarantee we can even go win a war over there. 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
6: 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One more thing on this, and then I want to get to Brianna's story. I think what the vice president is laying out here is fairly straightforward and simple. Now, let me say the part he can't say. Because I think it's a context, if you understand it, that it makes it even simpler. We won't do a regime change war. They won't just up and surrender. We can't continue to afford to pay the cost of this. And the costs are only going to get increasingly expensive. We have killed a ton of their leadership. This is where I would say it's way different than anything Obama or anybody else has tried, because Trump has taken his belt off and spanked them harshly. Harshly. They're down to third string leadership now. That depth chart has been decimated by casualty. So it's not that right away, it's not the same. Right away, it's not the same. It might not be as strong as you want, but then the same people that are telling me that keep telling me that Iran won't keep the deal anyway. See, I agree that Iran won't keep the deal. That's why I don't have a problem with it. Because I agree. There's no deal that they would make they would keep. So, we aren't going to do a regime change. They aren't just going to up and surrender without one of those. This is getting increasingly expensive. We're running out of civilian. We're running out of non-civilian targets and civilian infrastructure to strike to continue to up the ante. We can't afford this. We're taking on an incredible amount of political capital. And I think it's important to observe these things in this order, okay? Because that one and two, the rest of these don't really make much of a difference, right? If we were really willing to take on a regime change war, then the next four things wouldn't be considerations, right? And things on the ground would be a lot different right now, right?
7: Correct.
6: So you have to start with those two things. And so I'm doing these things in order. Therefore, because of these six things, so let me give the context the vice president and the administration can't. So because of those six things are true, anybody want to dispute that those six things I just said are true in that order?
7: No.
8: No.
6: No? So then we all stipulate that because these six things are true, what the vice president is saying next amid that backdrop and within that context, I think is dead on the money. Why don't we just see if we've decimated them enough to get them to behave at least a little bit better? They won't get anything unless they do. If they do, great. If they don't, the president has already demonstrated he is willing to punish bad behavior and has already done so more viciously and effectively than any American president has towards the Iranian regime in its entire history. We can always go back and do more of that if we have to until they get the message. Tell me what is wrong with that. I'm genuinely asking. Because we've already stipulated that these six things are true. If these six things are true, then this is actually the only option that we have. So then tell me what's wrong with that then. If those six things are true, what the administration is arguing, tell me why it's wrong then.
7: The best I can do is what I already said. There's other views of eschatological orthodoxy in play here that have a different set of dots they're connecting.
8: That, I'm sure that's part of it. I don't see that much from the commentary, the very negative commentary that I see. It is a scenario because Islam sucks. Islam controls Iran, which happens to be at a choke point of global trade and energy and the one commodity that basically the world runs on. That just sucks. So unless there is going to be regime change war and everything that that entails, which these very same people would probably say they're against, if they're being honest, if there's not going to be a forcible unilateral regime change, it was always going to be sucky. And I said something, I was maybe the most supportive because of Trump's track record on foreign policy, maybe the most supportive of what he was doing here, because I gave him a massive benefit of the doubt that I would have never probably given anybody else on this stage. But that's where we are. So maybe this is an excuse. Maybe this is an excuse to to cudgel, and a cudgel for the guy who took a bullet for the country, who many of these people maybe just dislike, have some form of just TDS. I don't know. Latent TDS, not on full display all the time. I don't know. I don't know what everybody's motivations are. But just think a few steps forward down the road. That's what we tried to do on this show. That's why we didn't come in here every single morning, battle Hymn of the Republic. I was humming it under my breath in the early days of March. That's why we didn't do that.
6: Because that's why I was against it before it started. Because I knew we were going to come to this. The place we're at right now is why I was against it before it started. Because I knew we would come here. We don't have the resolve to finish the job. And without that resolve, we can't get rid of the regime. So we were always going to be here. Always.
8: So let's see it play out.
6: You know what? Let me do this to be fair. Oh, where did that go? Crud. We just type his name in. So one of my best friends on the earth. So I'm going to pick on him because I know he can take it. And him and I have argued plenty of times about stuff like this. So my buddy, my man, Congressman Chip Roy just tweeted the following 20 minutes ago. The commander-in-chief gets deference to defend America in Iran or otherwise, and we've given it. But you cannot trust Iran, and deal or no deal, America must not financially prop up an evil terroristic state who wants to kill us with either public or private money. So let me ask, I'd have some, these are follow-up questions I'd have for my own friend. So then if Iran obeys stipulations and the Saudis are willing to invest in the country, we don't permit the Saudis to invest. Okay. Well, then what would be the impetus for Iran then to abide by any of the stipulations, no matter how tough they are or how tough they aren't?
7: See,
6: there would be none. Yeah. So we're back to where we were before. Then, okay, regime change it is then. We're back to the same place every time. Am I wrong? Explain this to me.
7: I would have Chip's worry if Iran was being considered in a vacuum and Trump did not have a now two-term clear track record across the
6: Correct.
7: World, not just the Middle East, of why can't we all just be groovy together? That's what's going on there. This is not uniquely about Iran or Islam. This is how Trump does deals and makes business. And again, I'm not saying it's good, or I'm not saying it's bad at large or regarding Iran. But this is not out of left field. It's not coming out of nowhere. He believes in everybody, including the leader, supreme leader of North Korea. I'm Donald Trump. I think I'm a little better than the guy you dealt with before. I think together we can come together a better deal. He just wants to be groovy and have a big party just like he did in the White House lawn, okay? This is not new. So it's getting a lot of people are making this uniquely out of Iran, like this is Trump doing something out of left field. This is the most Trumpian thing ever.
6: Especially the exertion of the leverage. He tariffed them first by killing much of their military and political infrastructure. He tariffed them first.
7: Yes.
6: Right, he punished him first. It's classic stick and a carrot. Right? I know we're used to a generation of evangelical carrot and a stick, and the stick never shows up. We just do the carrot all the time. But this is classic American alpha male negotiating tactic. I spank you first, we cut a deal, and we're friends later on.
7: Yes. Okay? And oh, by the way, A, it might not work.
6: It may not work. It probably won't, frankly.
7: And B, yes, I'm the guy who said like weeks ago, this is starting to feel very COVID-y. And Donald Trump, yes, he obviously, I think, made some assumptions that were like back then, trusted the wrong people, thought too much of himself, and only I can solve. So that's all in there too. I get it, but it's not unique to this particular deal.
6: Even if he had done none of that, I would argue we were still going to come here because there's another party. All right? They get to play the game too. They're on scholarship too. They've got weapons too. Right? They're going to fight back, right? They're not just going to go away. So even if Trump had done none of that, we were still going to have some of this because the Iranians were never going away without a violent overthrow. They were never going away. Okay, so then if we're not going to let our foreign partners give Iran financial incentives for obeying the agreement because that's economically propping up a terrorist regime, it could certainly be defined as that. I'm not even going to argue that. I'm not even going to argue that point then. So then the alternative is we just keep doing what? We pay $6, $7, $8, $9, $10 a gallon. We find out just how many swing districts in America really exist and lose everything. Because they're never going away. So we just keep doing this. Right? To what end? This is the part I don't understand. If you're for regime change, just say it. Because I don't understand the argument. I truly don't. And I think there's a lot of people that want regime change, just don't want to say it. Why? Because everything I said about what the American people think about it, they know that's true. So let's try kind of greasing the skids here. No, that deal won't work. No, that deal won't work. No, that deal won't work. Let's get closer and closer and closer so that we box ourselves into a corner and says, I guess Operation Persian Freedom is all, enduring Persian freedom is all that we have. Well, then I guess never having America again is all that we have. And President Ocasio-Cortez and President Buttigieg running on the most unpopular war of all time, Vietnam times Iraq, with record high inflation and energy prices mixed in. I truly don't understand it. I mean, I really don't. I don't, and I'm trying. I spent more time last night reading stuff I don't agree with than I have probably so far this entire year, trying to figure out what am I missing. I truly, truly don't see it. I don't.
7: I mean, really,
6: then you have to make them unconditionally surrender. Those are your only two options.
7: I wish Trump would have done something like this regarding COVID much, much earlier. Good, bad, or otherwise. Just get out. Enough. Instead of playing the game longer and longer and longer and thinking you can solve what couldn't be, not only not be solved, but what you were was destined and created to make you fail. Wash your hands of this. Move on. And let's get on with the business. Every time you mention gas, a light bulb just goes on. It's like cannons at a soccer game when somebody scores a goal. Because here at home, that's what this is really all about. People are here. I'm not paying for this. And you can call that craven all you want to. But that's other people's dispensationalism. It's just a fact of the matter. And it carries with us an ability to render a lot of other things here domestically that matter.
6: So I'm going to owe Brianna an apology. And Aaron, you're going to pay off for me because on Monday's montage, because tomorrow's Friday, we won't have it. Monday's montage, will you please include her story in that montage, please?
8: We'll just make that the whole montage.
6: Perfect. And then I'll send her. She didn't even know we were going to do this today. So I'll send her a text and apologize. And she did some great work on more legal immigration fraud. We will highlight here on the show. And I did share it in my feed at Steve Day's show on X if you guys want to go find it there. You know, this is why we've had a lot of arguments and debates throughout the eons as believers. It's very difficult to navigate a narrow road within a fallen world. It's very hard. And there's going to be moments. There's going to be moments when people who fundamentally agree on the most important things of eternity are going to fundamentally disagree on what that means and how far we are permitted and should go to live that out here, this side of eternity. And that's why we've had reformations, and that's why we've had schisms. That's why after the Reformation, we had a group of people called the Anabaptists who said, the only way to win this game is not to play. We're just dropping out of society. And they became your Amish, your Mennonites, your Quakers. And they just said, you know what, we don't even think you can do that math, and so we're not even going to try. We're just going to go over here and live quietly and comfortably, and not comfortably, because they live without technology and everything else. But we're going to live just quietly and humbly. We're going to Micah 6:8 this thing until Jesus returns, because we have no way of knowing how to navigate the broader world from a narrow road, so we're just not even going to try it. So I'm not questioning anybody's conscience here or anybody's credibility here. Most of the people that I'm on the other side of this on, I have been fighting in the trenches with throughout the first half of this year thus far. But I'm just here to tell you that what you want us to do is a price the American people aren't willing to pay. And I would argue shouldn't be willing to pay. But before we even get to that argument, before we even get to the argument, should we be willing to pay it? They're not. So we don't get that argument. They're not. And so we have to ask ourselves then, is it worth risking everything we're fighting for domestically here at home for something that at best is a coin flip, a planet away, half a planet away. And I just, that math doesn't check out. I'm a data guy. I don't project stuff. I do data. No Eurofaucian bargain, more footnotes than pages. No projection anywhere, not a single page of projection. Everything was just data, data, data, data, over and over and over again. And I don't see that math checking out, like, on any level at all. So we're going to risk alienating 70, 75% of the country on the hopes that a coin flip will turn out. Now, there are moments that you existentially have to do that, like, say, World War II, for example, right? That's what Churchill did, right? How did he get rewarded for that, by the way? What was that? How did that work out for him in the end?
7: Voted out.
6: They still voted him out. And that's what we call the greatest generation around here. What do you think the current godless generation might think? Son, I don't have a house for you. I don't have a wife for you. But I'm going to have you go fight next to the Israeli Defense Force in the hopes that toppling the Iranian regime will lead to something better, but we don't have a clue what that is. Go get him, kid. Fire up the Star Spangled Banner. I mean,
7: on America's 250th.
6: This one just seems obvious to me from a political calculation standpoint, which is why I'm even letting Todd entertain his Catholic anathema of dispensationalism, because politically the math doesn't even come close to working for really smart people to come.
7: How else do you explain it?
6: So then how else would I explain it then? 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

0: 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And then finally, if you wouldn't mind, we would love it if you subscribe to the podcast. If you're one of those listeners, you're the biggest part of our audience. Just hit subscribe or follow if you're on Apple iTunes. And that way it's going to be right there in your podcast feed every time. And thank you for that. A lot of you have done that. Some of you, tens of thousands of you, have left us 5-star reviews. We appreciate each and every one of those and would appreciate it if you would add yours today as well. This part of the show brought to you by our friends over at Masa. They're incredible. Chips that contain just 3 ingredients, organic corn, sea salt, and
1: what tallow, else? Right? Isn't it?
0: Beef tallow. Thank you. Lost my place on the script. 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Not just tallow, by the way, 100% grass fed. 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All right, let's get to some Theology Thursday, and we're going to get practical this week. You know, we've put you guys through a 2-year study of Romans. So, I mean, that was pretty in-depth. That could get pretty technical. I can get pretty in-depth, pretty technical. But let's make sure we get practical every now and then. Because I know a lot of you are doing Bible studies for the first time. A lot of you have sent notes over the last couple of years in particular about how events of recent vintage, like the murder of my dear friend Charlie, for example, drove you back to church, drove you back to the Bible. Last year, we had about a 25-30% uptick in Bible sales in America, the biggest we've had in many years, right? And so what does it mean to study the Bible? What do some of these terms, what do they mean? I don't understand them. Why are there so many different versions of the Bible? Why is there like 400 years between the last book of the Old Testament and the New Testament? What do you mean, major, minor prophet? Does that mean some of those prophets were good enough to get called up? Play on the big show, and some of those prophets had to stay down on the farm learning their craft. What's that mean? Right? There's a whole culture associated with the Word of God that is embedded in the older eras of our nation, but has largely been lost in this one. And so I want to spend some time here today trying to recover as much of that as we can, making this as accessible and practical. After all, we serve a Lord who wanted to be accessible. He came to us in human form. He left paradise behind to suffer with and for us in the flesh, right? And so he wants to be accessible. He was practical. You could touch the hem of his garment and receive a miracle, right? So we want to do the best that we can to make his word the same. So Chris Danielson is here with us. It's good to see you, Chris. How are you, man?
2: I'm doing great. Thanks for having me, Steve.
0: You bet. And going to introduce people to the book that you co-authored called Bible Sidekick, Study Helps for Believers New and Old. So, Chris, tell us about you and where the idea for this book came from.
2: Well, I had been in broadcasting pretty much my whole life and got into Christian broadcasting after I left sports and ad sales and that type of thing behind. And just wanted to serve Jesus. You know, you become soundly saved, you want to serve Jesus. And so I decided to go all in on Christian broadcasting. And in that world, I kept finding people were calling me an idiot for believing the Bible. People were saying that they can't understand it. It was just written by men. So I set off to make a documentary. The last time I was on your show actually was about 11 years ago about the film Bible Idiots. And then about that same time, we came out with this book, Bible Sidekick. And Bible Sidekick is basically a collaboration of about 500 pages where we merge five or six seminary classes together, and we put it in very common man language. In fact, my co-author, Bill Ray, wanted to call it Study Helps for New Believers. And I'm like, Bill, this is helping, you know, people of all walks, people who've been walking with Jesus for 30 years. And so we created a platform inside the book where anybody can get the information that they want about all 66 books of the Bible, but also things like, you know, reading plans and study methods and why is it this way? Why is it that way? And inside each one, we tried to have like special features and key points and even talking about speed bumps where you might run into this problem or that problem. And so it really has done a great thing as far as making the Bible alive for people. And that's why the name of the book is Bible Sidekick, because it's a sidekick along with your daily study. And it's just been a treat to watch people find this book over the last 10 years, because it's never been nationally published. The publisher who actually, you know, commissioned the manuscript went out of business just as we were finishing it. So it's one of those Jesus stories where you do your very best and you trust him for the results.
0: So, by the way, I hope that means people, can they get this book? If we're going to tell them about it, can they still get it, Chris?
2: They can get it, yes. In fact, what we've done is we've given it all to a nonprofit called Fresh Road Media. 100% of the margin goes to Fresh Road Media. 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All my messages, I'm a pastor in rural Iowa. I wanted to be a pastor, and I wanted to be in Iowa. I went to seminary, and I was too big of a radio smart aleck to be a pastor for about 25 years, so I just did radio instead. And so the last 8 to 10 years, I've been really focusing on being a pastor. But my wife wanted to start a nonprofit ministry and go back and do a talk show again. She had been doing voice work for news organizations around the country, and AI came and took her job. So she said, my conviction is that I really want to keep doing what God's blessed me to do. 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And if you go to freshroadmedia.com, most of them are volunteers. 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But it is not a ministry business. It's a true labor of love. So Bill Ray and I decided to give 100% of the proceeds of Bible Sidekick, if people want it. 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A donation of any amount, and we're going to send the book to you. I think they put a minimum of like $10 to cover expenses, but I've always found that somebody out there will get the book and give a $200 donation, and somebody else might need the book for $10, and that's fine. We'll give it to them off the website of love.
0: All right, so I know what some people are thinking. You told me this is going to be practical. Now you're telling me this book is 500 pages, right? So I want to, let's make sure we address that. This is not like a concordance, which are very important, by the way. And the writing is this small, and so it might be 500 pages, but really the amount of words crammed into that makes it at least twice that long. It's not like that at all. It's very accessible. It's big print. Okay, a lot of it is bullet pointed stuff. To for you to get to get enough to get what you want to get out of it. So this is not going to be I don't have time for that. The way this is laid out. If there's a quick way to do 500, it is the Bible. You can't do it in five pages, okay? But if there was a quick way to make a book 500 pages, you guys did it. It's a very accessible, quick read.
2: Well, I just think about how much this book would have helped you guys in your Roman study. Because you can open up Romans and you can see the key points. You can see the special features. Now, you've just spent some time with the book, Steve. One of the things I was excited about coming on the show today is, you know, you texted me and you said you finished the book. What was your thoughts? What was your big takeaway? Because I'm really curious as to what you thought about it.
0: I think the big takeaway I have is that I think this will help to provide a lot of missing context for our audience that is getting serious about a Bible study for the first time, that frankly, most evangelical churches just aren't interested in supplying America, which is one of the reasons why we're in this position. Mm-hmm. I've read lots of different versions of what you guys have done. This is the most practical one that I've read. I think you guys understood your audience, right? You used to host a show, like you said, called Bible Idiots, right? So we're,
2: yeah, I know.
0: We are, so you're on one end, you're trying to get, you know, entry level believers or new believers or folks who have not been in a church that walked them through a real study for the first time. But you don't take you don't make the false choice that means though that you just stay there. But before I study trigonometry, I've got to understand algebra, right? Before I understand algebra, I got to know my times tables, right? You know, and so I think that this is the most practical one that I've read. And I think it's the kind of one where the information, and I think I'm a fairly well-studied guy, obviously. And I got enough out of it that I thought it helped me. I think what it will really do is spur the audience to then, because I get asked all the time, what do I read? And I'm like, the choices are so voluminous, it's almost hard to recommend, right? You know? Something like this is kind of a gateway into knowing then what you're passionate about, what you think the Lord is calling you to dig deeper on, and where to go study further. Because this is going to give you enough information to be dangerous about pretty much anything you'd ever want to study.
2: Well, even when I'm doing a sermon, I will open it up to the passage that I'm trying to exegete, and I'll read some stuff, and it'll be like, wow, that's kind of good. Hey, I wrote that like 13 years ago, you know? And so if you're leading a Bible study or you just want to go deeper, the book is an incredible asset. It's a resource, and it's called Bible Sidekick, and you can get it at freshroadmedia.com for a donation of any amount to help my wife's nonprofit as we work together to try to share the gospel worldwide. And I guess the big takeaway for me is, as people get into the scriptures bigger and better, what happens is the Spirit speaks to them in a way that is really, really cool. What happens is they understand that they aren't much, that it's all about Him. And we have a society of Christianity out there that's trying to make it all about us and our feelings. And when we realize that we have a wrath due us, and that Jesus took that wrath upon Himself at the cross, and we get that as a free gift, well, that's an incredible eternity-changing and life-changing thing. And some of us just want to know more about it. And so it was intentionally written, Bible Sidekicks was intentionally written with the way it's laid out and everything to be for anybody 5th to 7th grade or better, depending on their reading comprehension. And, you know, some 7th graders are at 5th grade level, but you know what I'm saying.
0: Yeah. Let's talk about some of the associated history with the scriptures, just to give people an idea of how this book could be helpful to them and why this information is important to know. I think that what has helped prepare me to do the show I do and to fulfill the calling that God has put on my life is not just how much I've studied the scriptures, but how much I've studied the historical context around them. Who were the people being talked about and talked to at the time? Right. You know, so like, for example, like last night in our small group, we were talking about how Jude, you know, is so adamant about contending for the faith and the calling out and confronting a false teaching and how we do so little of that today. And I said, well, we have this thing in my line of work. We call them discernment ministries, and they do very good work at times, but they're largely online. And what they largely do, though, is you have to remember when Jude talks about confronting false teachers. Some of the arguments that we have today, like Arminianism had not been invented yet. Okay. Nobody knew who a Marcion was. Nobody knew who an Arius was. They certainly were hundreds of years away from knowing who a Pelagius was, right? They didn't know, whether their rapture was pre, mid, or post trib. They didn't know what a Puritan was, right? So when Jude is talking about his audience, his Christian audience in the first century about false teaching, he's talking about the close-handed, close-fisted fundamentals that despite all of our disagreements for 2,000 years, Christians of Orthodoxy still believe the same things about those fundamentals that they do 2,000 years later. When John actually introduces us to the term Antichrist in one of his epistles at the end of the Bible. Who does he call an Antichrist? Those who deny the incarnation, that God became a man. That's who he calls an Antichrist, right? So the fundamental things that Christians largely agree on are actually the things that Jude is saying, go to war over. And, you know, change who you fellowship with over that. Throw people out of the church over those things. These handfuls of close-fisted things. A lot of the things that we argue about, you see these discernment ministries argue about, are actually open-handed things that I'm not saying they're not important, but that's not what Jude was talking about. He lived in a... No, Jude would have not known what a cessationist was or a continuist. He would have not known, right? And so a lot of what we are arguing about in our modern era are those tertiary, still important, but tertiary theological assumptions, not the very fine fundamentals of the faith. Do you have any thoughts on that?
2: When I was on the air, you know, every day, we had a Christian walks from all different denominations, all different types. And so what I found is that you had to kind of separate things and get down to the narrow path that Jesus talks about. You said something really cool at the start of the segment. You said the major prophets and minor prophets. And, you know, the reality is...
0: Yeah, explain to our audience why people are called that. What does that mean? This Nahum could never hit the devil's curveball, so he had to stay down in AAA for a little longer. I mean, what's that mean?
2: Right. Yeah. It's about the number of words used. Mm-hmm. The major prophets allowed more words to be published than the minor prophets. They had less words, less work, but not less in significance, less in volume. That's all the difference between major and minor is. Just like context, you find out the context of the Bible, it actually simplifies. You will find that the Bible is very easy. It's a very smooth book. We have made it difficult. We have tried to put this theology behind it that makes it difficult to understand by using larger words. When you reduce it down to something that everybody can understand, it makes a huge difference. Like, for example, the best gospel presentation you can possibly give is the blind guy in John chapter 9. To summarize, it's basically, once I was blind, now I'm not. And when you can start functioning in that level, then God will add all these other things onto you. And when he gives you that spirit of wanting to pursue deeper education, you will start figuring out things. And some of the guys you mentioned in your run up to my part to talk, I don't even recognize some of those guys. I've never taken the time because I'm so enamored with what God has in his word. Context is a very key thing. Like, for example, go back 2,000 years and think about this statement I'm about to make now. Think about how you would process this through the same interpretation of translations that we do with the Bible. The phrase, he pulled up to the pump and filled up. Well, they could figure out what the word pull means. Up is just a weird word in the English language. What does pump mean? They might not process that we're actually filling a transportational vehicle with the fuel it takes to run. And we do the same thing when we use, like, the word hate, when God hated Esau and loved Jacob, or in Luke 14, when Jesus says, if you don't hate all these people in your family, which seems to contradict, you know, love thy neighbor, honor your father and mother, and all those things. When you understand the concept of the word translated into English, hate, it can mean that, but it also means a couple other things, like putting into second place, always lesser than. And so those are the kind of things that when you really let the Bible come alive, when you reduce it down to the basic language being spoke of to that culture and then apply it to our culture, it's simple and it makes sense and it creates joy because we know through what the scriptures teach, we don't deserve salvation. And yet it's offered to us as a free gift because of the work of Jesus Christ on the cross. And then those of us who find that free gift, out of good old-fashioned gratitude, we want to learn more. We want to know more. We want to spend time with them. And then we open our Bibles, and it's Thee'st thy verily doeth thy saith, and we get a little frustrated. Mm-hmm. And so that's what Bible Sidekick was designed to do, same with the film Bible Idiots, was to bring it all down to the common man, because that's who Jesus is calling, is us as the common people.
0: I've used a term a few times in this conversation, or referred to it, that the so-called silent years. Why is there 400 years? What was going on? What does it mean that God was silent, right? Because I think this is some very important context that gives you even a greater appreciation for what was happening in within the Jewish world at the time that Christ emerges as Messiah, right? So your book does a nice job of giving a people enough understanding of what all that means. For example, the tradition that we know as Hanukkah comes out of this time period, for example, mm-hmm. right? So why is it important to know that and explain to people what some of this stuff means and the context that helps them to better get when the Gospels begin in Matthew?
2: Well, I think the key thing is that what we find is that the whole scriptures, all of the scriptures, have a harmony to them. And the Old Testament points to the Messiah. The New Testament reveals this, the Messiah. We also see the Jews reject the Messiah, and then we see the Gentiles being grafted in. And then, you know, we get caught up in prophecy and all these other things. But when you understand that God has a perfect plan, you see his order, you see his greatness. And what you will do immediately when you see the greatness of God, you immediately realize, who am I? You know, who am I that I should even be a part of this? Many days I wake up just thanking God I'm lucky to be in the room. That's why my teaching platform is called Salvaged by God. God plucked me off the salvage pile, and every day he uses me, it's a miracle. But in the scriptures, getting back to kind of the question, the way I heard it was, you see a harmony. You see that 400 years being actually something that God is using to bring the Messiah to fruition. It's time for him to come through the virgin birth. And then while he is saying, hey, your Messiah's here, the people reject him. And that is key as how God uses the chosen people through all of human history. And so like Augustine says, you know, the New Testament lies hidden in the Old, and the Old Testament is unveiled in the New. And so we have a lot of churches, I think, in error, say, we're just New Testament Christians. We're going to stay in the New Testament 90% of the time. It's like, well, you're missing out on so much value that shows the character of God. And at the end of the day, if you're walking by faith, it's really about God's character. What do you really think of God? How big is your God?
0: Antiochus Epiphanes is a key figure during this period of time.
2: Mm-hmm.
0: Explain to our audience, because you guys talk about him in your book as well. This is a key moment. Why in prophetic history, even though it's not in the Bible, but it takes place between, well, Todd would argue, yes, it's in the Bible because he's Catholic. All right. So it's not in our Bible as evangelicals, right? Even though it has great prophetic significance, and it does set the stage again for what is happening in Israel, in Judea at the time of Christ.
2: Well, you're going to need to give me a little bit more information on what you're referring to directly. Again, the book was written 11 years ago.
0: I'm talking about Antiochus Epiphanes slaughtering the pig on the altar to Zeus in the temple.
2: The abomination of desolation.
0: Yes, yes.
2: And so how that plays into end times prophecy, we all look at it like, you know, the temple's going to be rebuilt. They're going to start doing sacrifice systems again. And then eventually, you know, that will take place again. I'm not sure exactly where you want me to go on that particular teaching, per se.
0: I'm sorry, Chris. I'm not talking eschatologically, but historically.
2: Okay.
0: All right. Came to power as a result of the Maccabee revolt that took place here? Who came to power? How that led to ancient Rome eventually becoming the power in the region, right? The so-called Hasmonean dynasty. And this creates the political parties known as the Pharisees and the Sadducees. That essentially is the governing body under Roman jurisdictional authority, but this is the governing body that Christ has to navigate when God comes as a man. That these events, understanding these events and knowing what they mean and where they come from, can have help you have a greater historical understanding of what you're reading when we get to the start of the New Testament.
2: And when you get your mind around some of those concepts, you see that those concepts still apply today. They still apply to the same things that we're dealing with now. We have modern day Pharisees and Sadducees. We have governmental issues that are not that uncommon from the Roman. We don't line up 100%, but it's really about walking out your faith and some of this knowledge stuff. I always call you my smarter little brother. I mean, I was kind of, you know, thinking you might be bringing some stuff that's way beyond my Bible idiot self, where, you know, my job with the book was to really bring a lot of it down to common man language. Bill Ray is the scholar behind it. He's more on your level. I'm more on the everybody else's level. But what you see throughout is a harmony and a consistency where Jesus came at the perfect appointed time. And when you go backwards and you see all of those things, the 400 years, you see, you know, the different things that happened all the way back to the line of David, all the way back to the promises of Abraham and Genesis chapter 12, you see how it all lines up in a way where there's no way this could be just something created by man. There had to be a divine creator who not only spoke the word, but then sustained the word.
0: If someone were to ask you, how do we know we can, you just said sustain it. How would we know that we could trust this? What would you
2: say? Well, I mean, again, if I'm just a basic evidence guy. And so one of the things that really turned my head about 25 years ago was when I looked at what original manuscripts were available. You know, the number two book in all of the world is Homer's Iliad that has about 600 original manuscripts, roughly. Steve, knowing your level of scholarship, you could probably tell me the exact number. But the New Testament is between 7,000 and 20,000, depending on who you listen to. A much different maintaining of the scriptures. When you deal with people from historical critical versus grammatical historical, the historical critical people want to say that all prophecy was just nothing but history written as prophecy with a guess on the end. And then the Dead Sea Scrolls kind of blew that up. And so the trust in the Word of God goes back to the fact that it could not be anything other than what it claims to be. 1,500 times in the scriptures, it claims to be the Word of God. Now, either it is what it claims to be, or it's the most deceptive book ever written. And so you either got to run from it, or you've got to understand that it is your final authority. And for the authentic Christian, it needs to be sufficient enough. We don't need to add anything to it, because God kind of closed the deal. Well, it was canonized by this person and that person, and you've got the Septuagint, and you've got 40 different authors from different walks of life, and so it's just written by man. How can you possibly comprehend that man could have such harmony with things like, I mean, they're not talking about medicine or construction principles. We're talking about things like heaven and hell and angels and demons, and it's got a harmony all throughout it. And so at the end of the day, Our God tells us one pretty cool thing. He said, faith is what pleases me. And so, I'm just going to have blind faith and whatever? No. He has laid out enough in natural revelation, and he's laid out enough in his scriptures that when you take Genesis all the way through Revelation, you see this, I don't know what to call it. You see a collaboration that could not be humanly created. It has to be divinely created. That's why it's called the Holy Book.
0: That's a good answer. Give us the website one more time, Chris, where people can get a copy of this if they want a real practical tool to help.
2: 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My wife is the president and CEO of this organization. Her talk show, No Apology with Emily, is a weekly download. And that's where my teaching platform, Salvaged by God, is located. And it's my sermons from Sunday just put out to the world. And what I do is I plant myself behind the pulpit and exegete the text. And this little nonprofit ministry is a donation of any amount. I think they put a minimum of $10 to cover their expenses. But buy one, buy two, buy five books. Do whatever you can do. This book will help people with their walk with Christ. That's why I get excited about it and why we never let it die, even though it was originally

0: All right, so Fresh Road Media is the website you want to go to. Name of the book is Bible Sidekick. Gentlemen, do you have any thoughts?
1: Well,
0: I saw you waving your arms here when I was talking about the Maccabee revolts,
1: oh,
0: not in
1: goodness.
0: The Bible.
1: I'll tell you what, I do.
0: It's like, hey!
1: When it comes to like Tobit and like fish paste in the eyes, I'm like, I understand why they're tapping out on that one. Every time I read Maccabees, I'm thinking like the Protestants want this in their Bible so badly because it's awesome. I appreciate the honesty. This book's 500 pages, you said, Steve?
0: Yeah.
1: That's just an honest pastor telling you. There's a lot of...
0: But I know it sounds weird. It's a very fast 500 pages.
1: I believe it, but a lot of Protestants online, they have a line, just the plain reading of Scripture. This is an honest pastor says, you need help. We all need help. A book, really good pastor, obviously, because it's not all self-explanatory. So, amen to a good pastor who saw a need within his flock and filled it.
2: Amen. And I've always said, and it bears repeating as well, that theology, the study of God, is only beneficial in as much as it helps you to love God with your mind. And I think books like this can have the effect of helping you love God with your mind, because we can make a science out of studying God, studying the Scripture. That's all well and good. But if the end result is not loving the Lord your God with your mind, mm-hmm. including your heart and your soul, but with your mind, it's just another science. It's just another field of study. And so I pray that people who read this will have that effect in their lives.
0: Amen. Let's go inside Gen Z when we come back.

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4: All right, we're running into Father's Day here, so you're running out of time coming up this weekend. If you're looking for the right last-minute gift, Chef IQ is where you want to go, but don't just take my word for it. When they sent me one of these, since Aaron, I mean, he's the carnivore maestro here on the show. All right, he's constantly working his smoker at home. So, Aaron, I gave this doohickey to you to try it out. It's been about a year or so. What's the verdict?
5: The verdict is two thumbs up, A++++. I cannot emphasize, especially if you've got a dad. And what dad doesn't like to grill? Like, can you tell me what dad, what dude doesn't like to go out and grill? Okay, so we're really, really casting a broad net here. 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
4: 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And we welcome in my oldest daughter, because my wife's not here. So if I said our oldest daughter, people would look at Todd and Aaron as if, what did you guys have to do with it? Nothing. So it's my oldest daughter, Anastasia. Good to see you, sweetie. How are you?
6: Good. Appreciate the clarification on that. Thank you. You do sometimes say our. Do you know that?
4: Do I still do that?
6: Yes.
4: Okay.
6: There are occasionally, and it's weird.
4: Because, I mean, I didn't do it myself either. But yeah. It's weird when it's just the two of them here.
6: Yep.
4: It's very weird.
6: I understand.
4: Yep.
6: I know how the process works.
4: Yeah, you do. I mean, you're on round two.
6: Well, yes. What can I say?
4: Yes.
6: Anyways.
4: And it's awkward.
6: And let's move on.
4: Yes.
6: Shall we?
4: Okay. You can tell that she has my DNA.
6: Okay.
4: Indeed. She will not let the point go. If you try to make it awkward, she will make it more so all the way to the very end. Yes.
7: That's the name of the segment. It's awkward.
4: Yes. I have no idea where you got such an impulse, or you watched that get modeled to you in your own home growing up.
6: Yeah. It's the two sips of Shamrock Shakes in me over the years. Yes.
4: Still riding that one, are we?
6: Yeah. So, okay.
7: Did you see the memes?
6: Yeah. We showed him those Sunday at family dinner, actually. I said, do you see the meme of us like crying washing your car? And you're just sipping a Shamrock Shake by the crotch.
4: Facts. Hurry up, guys. I'll save some for you when you're done. Right? All right. Let's go inside Gen Z, which, and this is the last time we're going to get a chance to do this with you till later in the year, because we're gone during your weekend in July on a little vacation. And then you've got maternity leave coming up.
6: I do.
4: So we're not going to do this again with you until we're into the fall, your favorite time of year. Not sure we got that either.
6: Yes.
4: All right. So let's find out what's going on with our kids and grandkids.
6: So I picked something this week that I kind of think encompasses the overall theme of this year with Gen Z and faith, which is that I think it's becoming less taboo for people that are my age to talk about their faith and talk about God, but it's in how they do so that I think we are struggling with and how to get that message across. And so the clip that I picked is the Jonas Brothers. Everybody knows the Jonas Brothers. They came out with a podcast in the last couple months or so where they let fans call in and they answer their questions. They give them advice. It's actually pretty funny and it's fun watching their dynamic. Well, Nick Jonas recently came out with a song with Brandon Lake, arguably one of the top Christian artists right now of my generation. Like everybody who's Gen Z likes Brandon Lake, knows Brandon Lake songs, and it's called The Author. Well, somebody called in to ask him about this song.
4: Why do I? Everybody prepare yourselves to be extremely disappointed.
6: And called to ask him basically about why he was convicted to write it, kind of the essence of the song, etc. So that's the clip I brought with you today, is his answer to that question.
8: That's an example of two people from different genres coming together to find in which ways they're similar and where they overlap. And, you know, going back to our journey with faith and religion in the earlier days of our lives, the church was a big part of our life, but we had to find our own journey. I assume that by asking this question, you're someone of a faith or have a religious background.
9: I am, kind. Yes.
8: Yeah.
9: Yeah. And so I've really admired you coming out and talking about it, because I know it's kind of not what's cool in this world right now.
8: Actually, I beg to differ. I think that more and more people are getting in touch with their faith because of how messed up things are in the world. And becoming a father really shaped things for me and made me want to dig deep and talk about the central theme of that song, which is that there is a plan for your life. And you don't have to be a person that believes in Jesus and God to understand that there's some plan in place. And Brandon and I spent a lot of time talking about that. And I came in with this title and was really inspired to say, how can I put this feeling that I know my life is in good hands into a song? And it's the beautiful thing about collaboration is that two very different walks of life, different experiences, we can come together to do something that has real impact and is based in both biblical truth, but also just the main truth, which is love. If we find a way to love each other and meet each other with compassion and empathy. I think Bieber has done a great job of that in his life, both publicly and personally. He always meets people with empathy and love. And the fact that he's doing it on a big stage like that is great and inspiring a lot of people. It wasn't the thing that had me going into the session back in December and writing that song, but it certainly continues this conversation around love, empathy, compassion in a time when I think we need it most.
6: And so I was...
4: So was exactly what I thought it was going
6: to be. So I was listening to this on my nightly, encouraging this baby to get out of me. Well, as I call it. I listen to this podcast.
4: Get out!
6: Yes. I listen to the Jonas Brothers growing up, and so I find this interesting.
4: Have you tried Olivia? Come forth. Yes. Have you tried that?
6: Yes. Autumn does that for me.
4: Does she?
6: Yes. And as I was listening to this, it kind of caught me that I think that this is where a lot of people my age are at, which is you'll notice his, you know, ability to understand that there is something bigger than himself at play. That, and I would feel like in even just the last few years, it was like, there's just no God. There's no God. Well, now I think that people my age are recognizing there is something bigger than themselves. But I think that the problem is that they can't get over the idol of themselves, which is the fact that, you know, it's kind of like that tweet that I actually just tweeted today, which is that, you know, there's really no leader for all. You can't be for everything. And I think that is the idol that a lot of Gen Zers hold on to, is this idol of we have to love and accept everything. Everything has to be good. We have to be, you know, understanding of everything, rather than that there's one central message, which is that you are not God ever. Ever in any situation, you're not nicer than God. You're not more loving than God. And so I thought you guys could speak to today, which is this overall in 2026 Gen Z dilemma of faith, which is, I know there's something bigger than me. I want to believe it, but I can't get past whatever the idol is in my life. And half the time, I would say with Gen Z, the idol is themselves.
4: Well, the good news for Gen Z is you just described literally every generation who's ever lived. That's never not been the case. I mean, since Genesis chapter 3, that's never not been the case, which you just described. If the only thing I would say is different, I mean, this is not really, this is very similar to the millennials. What was you guys' tagline, Aaron? Spiritual, not religious. Wasn't that your generation?
5: Something like that.
4: Yeah. This is very similar to the millennial. Well, we're spiritual, not religious. And we heard that in the early 2000s and 2010s as they were coming of age. And they attempted this thing called the emergent church. That sounded very much like what you just heard from Nick Jonas there. And the reason why you're looking at me like, what is the emergent church? Because it had, in the end, that stuff sounds great, but it can never generate a critical mass of spiritual audience because it's counterintuitive to doing so. Because if you're just going to take the Bible and reduce it into the same hippy dippy do-gooderism that the culture offers, then why would I need the Bible? I get that from everywhere else. That's why those churches, once they go down that road, you see their populations greatly diminish. It's why those denominations, why they go down that road, you see them essentially have themselves, if not become extinct, because you're not offering anything that is distinct from what I can get everywhere else, right?
6: Mm-hmm.
4: And so, and then there's this idea too that, well, if we put any expectations on people, you were too young to know about this story. There was a young man that ran for governor in our state several years ago, and he was going to try to be the first millennial governor. He was very young, successful businessman. And they brought him to introduce me because they wanted to see if, you know, I might give him some favorable coverage and get to know him. And he was supposedly an evangelical, but I found out he went to a very soft church in another part of the state and kind of quizzed him on his beliefs. And I could tell right then, I could tell within 10 minutes, this guy, there's nothing really there. Okay. And frankly, back then he would have sounded a lot like how Rob Sand in our state trying to hijack Christianity sounds mm-hmm. right now. So, I did agree to put him on just to see how he would do. I asked him questions. He did not perform well. He tried to make it look like he was like really based and really right wing when you could tell his answers were kind of rehearsed and he wasn't feeling it. A funny thing happened though. Shortly after I had him on, I got three emails from people who were his friends. And they all said, hey, we're very liberal. We're very secular. We're friends with this guy. And, you know, we're just appalled at some of the things he said on your show, because we're just going to tell you, that's not who this guy is. And like, they're sending me proof that they know him. There's like pictures and associations and they know a bunch of stuff about him, you know? So I just kept all that to myself because I knew that his candidacy would go nowhere
6: mm-hmm.
4: because he'd have no base. He would not be based enough for our people to rally around him, but he would still have too much of a religious expectation that the liberal left would make him their guy. He was in a no man's land, so I knew he would flame out. So 6 months go by, they bring him back to me, and as a last gasp effort to see if they can salvage his campaign because it's completely imploded. And I listened, and so I asked him, I said, why do you think your campaign hasn't taken off? And everything he said was exactly wrong. And we were out to dinner at we were out to lunch at a deli, and I took my pen out of my bag, and I grabbed his napkin. I took his napkin from me. I said, "See, this is your problem. Okay, you think the line is like way. Oh, you think the world hates me because I draw the line, and I went to the very beginning of the napkin, and I drew very stark black, dark colors with the ink. Right, and so you think the world hates me because this is not just where I draw the line, but how I draw it." And then I had the napkin all spread out. So I went to the end of the napkin, like the corner of the napkin, mm-hmm. and I drew like little flowers, which, you know, weren't very good because I can't draw. All right. So I draw like little flowers and stuff and try to make it as faint and pretty as I could. And I said, "You think the world will love you because you draw the line way over here, way after I draw the line, and you do it lightly and faintly. In fact, you almost feel apologetic that you had to mm-hmm. draw the line at all. And what you're finding out is the minute you draw the line, it doesn't matter where you drew the line, it doesn't matter how you drew the line, the world hates you. They just hate the line. Doesn't matter who the drawer is. Doesn't matter how it was drawn, when it was drawn, in what color or manner it was drawn. They don't want any lines, particularly when it comes to my wallet and my zipper."
6: Mm-hmm.
4: That's the mistake that they're making right there. And they are fashioning a God unto themselves. They are conforming God to the image that they want. What will fit into what their expectations are, what will not threaten any of their pursuits or any of their morals whatsoever. But the irony of that is, while they think that that'll be a widely accepted message, it won't be. Because this world doesn't want to have a God, period,
6: mm-hmm.
4: except its own. And at some point, Nick Jonas is going to have to determine, well, am I going to give you your God or my God? Are you going to ask something of me that I don't want to give you? And the minute he says no, he's just going to be just the same fundamentalist that they think you and I are. And so the entire thing is a false choice.
7: Yeah, We get a road to nowhere because he says something, a huge uh-oh thing. You know, there's the biblical truth, but then there's the main truth. Those were his actual words, which is love. It's like, okay, I probably know where this is going, but let's hear. He actually said biblical truth, so maybe he just could have said that better or something like that. And then he goes to talk about that's something that is not exclusive to Christianity, and all religions can understand.
4: Which offends all religions because they think they're all the unique understanding.
7: And he kept talking it in the context. He actually used the word feeling. Love is actually the cross. And that cross had a person who died on it. And his name is Jesus. So he's wrong on so many levels. It's not just a feeling. It's not something all religions connect with in the same way or can understand. They actually define those things very differently. And if you're saying the main thing is love, where is your line in the sand against really differentiates you in any fundamental way from any other religion?
4: Why don't I get to love your children?
7: Or the Hallmark card, or love is love,
4: yep.
7: or any of that.
4: Right.
7: So it's just useless.
4: I'm a minor attracted person. I want to love your children. What standard would we say you can't do that?
7: At best, that was just useless.
4: Agreed.
5: Again, this what they think they're talking about is the main thing, but really what they're talking about is tone. There are times to yell in confrontation. There are times when yelling does no good. A couple of years ago, went for a walk with Ben. We were coming back from the walk. I thought he was right behind me going up the steps to our front door. I turned around to usher him in through the door. He was all the way out to the street. I yelled at Ben. I yelled at him. "Ben, stop. No, come back." On Monday, Ben has been doing a great job on his big boy bike. And we all went out for a walk together. And Ben, doing a great job, not getting too far ahead of us, making sure within line of sight, stopping every single street. We went down the hill to our house, about a half a mile, between quarter and a half a mile. And he's just ripping down the hill. Okay. He knows how to use his brakes, but just ripping down the hill. He's out of running distance, out of shouting distance. And the kid who had been doing a really good job stopping at all the streets, way down at the bottom of the hill, too far away to catch up with, too far away to yell at. And he went across the street without stopping. Praise the Lord, there was no traffic coming, but there was no point in yelling there. He was too far gone. What they're talking about is a tone. Now, in both those scenarios, Benjamin got correction. He got consequences. The consequences of this most latest one, he didn't fully understand until yesterday when they tried to go out for a walk and the bike was put up. But in both scenarios, yelling was effective in one because the danger was immediate. The chances of saving him was immediate. In the other, it was too far gone. Just pray and hope that there was no traffic coming. So that's kind of what this, they think they're talking about the main thing here. They think they're talking about doctrine. What they're really talking about is tone and confrontation. And is there any way to do this Jesus thing without confronting on any level? That's what that conversation was really about.
4: The video was everything I feared, but it was a conversation that I think the audience needed to hear. So good job, sweetie.
6: Thank you.
4: All right, she's going to stick around, give us three non-political questions in the overtime. For the rest of you, we're going to be back tomorrow. Until then, go hard. Romans 8:28.
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16: Thanks for joining us. 888-900-3393. Pat Unleashed on Twitter. President Trump was busy on a number of fronts yesterday. Of course, at the G7, he's signing agreements with Iran. He's a busy guy. And depending on who you listen to, it's a great agreement for the United States, or it's the worst thing that's ever happened.
17: It's over.
16: Somewhere in between.
17: War's over.
16: I don't know. War's over. And do they have a nuke?
17: Thank
16: no.
17: you.
16: No, they don't.
17: They do not.
16: Where's their navy?
18: Bottom of the sea.
16: Bottom of the sea. Or ocean, water, whatever.
18: And what about the Air Force,
16: water,
18: Pat?
16: Ocean, water.
17: Air Force.
16: What about the Air Force? It's obliterated.
18: All right.
16: Absolutely obliterated.
17: There you have it.
16: All their missiles? Well, okay. Diminished.
17: Yeah, clearly, most of them.
16: Clearly, there's still a few missiles left.
17: Most of them.
16: But yesterday he said that he signed the Memorandum of Understanding.
19: Just one question.
20: You signed the deal?
21: So he says, yep, I just signed it. And then we get video from inside where he had, in fact,
16: he signed it.
21: Signed it. Nice.
16: So they didn't even wait until Friday. Yeah, right? That was the plan.
17: And he pulled the plug on all that.
16: Interesting.
17: There's no meeting, no J.D. Vance, no Marco Rubio going to Geneva, none of it.
21: Right.
16: Did they fax it to him?
17: All right, get out of here. I got smoke cigar in Versailles.
18: Yeah, they sent it to smoke cigar.
16: Oh, okay.
17: Yeah, get out.
16: Yeah. Okay, so.
21: Well, yeah, and I don't see the video here, but I mean, there was a picture circulating of the Iranian. Oh, there it is, right there on the screen.
16: There it is, right there.
17: Okay, Russia, so is that the IRG guy?
18: Yeah.
21: That's who we're talking to.
18: That's who we're talking to.
17: Okay. Yes.
16: I'd say it's pretty clear they're in charge.
17: Yes.
16: I think the military's in charge.
18: Yes.
16: So that's probably appropriate. Are they being run, though, by the gay Ayatollah? I don't know. I don't know if the guy's even alive.
18: We still believe that he's alive.
16: Do we, though? I think there's
18: I think he's
16: some
18: dead.
16: Doubt.
18: Yes.
16: He might be dead. or so disfigured that it's embarrassing for him to show himself, or he's just so scared that once he does show himself, we're going to kill him
18: dead.
16: Right there.
18: Yes.
3: All those things are possible.
16: Yeah. Although, they're all possible.
3: Yeah, absolutely.
16: It'd be fascinating to find out one day.
3: I know.
16: What the deal is there.
3: Can't wait. Rise up, Iranian people. Let's go. We need to know these things.
7: Yes.
16: It's your turn now.
3: Yeah.
16: Now, I mean, we got rid of their navy. It's at the bottom of the ocean.
3: Or sea.
16: Or sea.
18: And the Air Force?
16: Water. The Air Force is obliterated. So they water. Don't have a nuke.
19: Big water. Ocean
16: time for
19: water.
16: The people.
3: Yeah.
16: Time for the people to go on in and take control of that government. I wish they'd do it. It's just because you're not going to have moderation until then. You know?
3: Right.
16: When the real people of Iran take control of that country, that would be the day when Iran finally frees itself from all this tyranny. But
21: yeah, and it let's
16: doesn't
21: say,
16: look like they're going to do it.
21: Let's say it's a bad deal. Well, cool, because then if you get new leadership, real new leadership, in the form of people that have, you know, not a death wish,
3: right?
21: Then it'd be a lot easier sell any kind of bad deal.
3: And President Trump said that this is 60 days, and if they don't comply, we start bombing them again.
16: Heard that before, so
3: just know what the man said.
21: Well, but hey, but they got it signed. 39th time's a charm.
16: Okay,
21: on the war ending.
16: Yep,
18: so, I thought it was 40,
3: and it's official 40. Now.
18: Yeah,
3: so it's signed.
16: Yeah,
21: nice.
16: It's a done deal.
3: No, we're messing around.
18: So, are we saying the war is over?
3: Or the conflict, or whatever we're calling it.
18: Whatever, because remember, we had some deadlines. We had some deadlines on the books that we wrote.
16: Mm-hmm.
18: So I believe Pat, you.
16: I think I win.
18: You win.
16: No, I came the closest without going over.
18: The Price is Right rules. Yes.
16: Do I win the refrigerator freezer backstage?
18: Well, you have to get to the Showcase Showdown.
16: Oh, okay.
18: Yes, now you come down to the Showcase Showdown. So come on down.
16: All right.
21: And you will have to get your pet spayed or neutered.
18: Oh, wow. Yeah, you absolutely. Have to you have to. That's
16: have
18: a
16: to
18: must.
16: Do that.
18: Yes.
16: Yeah. I already did that back some time ago.
3: Okay. So, do it again.
16: Yeah. Yeah.
3: Okay. Get down here.
16: Really?
3: Get down here for the big payoff.
16: Did it not take the first time?
18: It didn't take.
3: You spin the wheel.
16: All right. So here's President Trump arriving in the room at the G7 yesterday. This is always fun.
21: Compared to Biden, look at that.
22: No, I'm the boss. How are you?
23: I'm good, thank you.
3: Yeah, hey, how you doing? How you doing? Hey, I'm here.
18: That's so cool.
3: We can start now.
21: And I'm the boss thing was just him being funny because he's got at the top of the table.
16: I mean, he believes it. He knows it. But it was just him being funny.
18: It's America. We are the boss.
3: Thank you.
16: It's very fair. Because it's true.
3: What happens if we're not number seven for the G7? They meet in some dumpy place and have their G6 meeting that nobody cares about.
18: Exactly.
16: Mm-hmm. So the $300 billion to Iran came up, and the president addressed that.
24: Has the MOU that's been reported include?
25: Have I read it?
24: Well, it's been reported that it includes a $300 billion reconstruction fund funded by Gulf allies. That's false.
25: False. People, you can invest if you want. I mean, what am I going to do? Say nobody's ever allowed to invest? No, we're not investing. We're not putting up 10 cents. And people can decide to do that, but that's up to them. I mean, do you want me to say nobody's ever allowed to invest in a country? I'll say it with Egypt. Nobody's allowed to invest in Egypt. Am I supposed to say that?
24: I'm asking whether...
25: We are not investing in it, and we do not have a fund.
24: Are you asking the Gulf countries?
25: No, I'm not. I'm not. If they do it, fine, but I would say they won't be doing it for a while until they find out the behavior. It's a behavior thing, but we are not investing. That's a false story that got picked up incorrectly from a statement that was pretty well made, I think. Maybe a little bit, could have been a little more accurate, frankly. But it's a
3: little more accurate.
25: We're not investing 10 cents. Don't forget, there's never been anybody that's been so tough in Iran. This should have been done by Clinton and Barack Hussein Obama.
3: Think
25: should
3: about
25: have been
3: it.
25: Done by Biden.
16: And that is true. He's right about that.
3: Yeah.
21: Oh, I think the next clip is where he talks about Obama.
16: Okay. Here he is talking about Iran and Obama and that fabulous deal.
25: Mentions that $1.7 billion and hundreds of millions of dollars. They tried to bribe their way out of it. And you know what the Iranians did? They laughed at Obama and they said he's a stupid son of a bitch. Okay, thank you very much, everybody.
3: Thank you very much, everybody. He rambled yesterday. I don't know if it was all from the chair or if it was from somewhere. I mean, I listened to like over 30 minutes of it. And then, I was like, okay, I got to go. I've had enough. But he talked about the uranium and Space Force, which I found was fascinating. Cut 24.
25: But nobody's touching it. We also have cameras. That's what Space Force is. We have the best, we have the greatest military in the world, by the way. But I'm proud of Space Force because I started it. We have Space Force cameras on every single door, well, there are no doors. They've been pretty well shattered. But every area of that, if somebody walks in and he's got a badge with his name on it, like Mohammed something, which is about a 50-50 guess, Mohammed something, they can tell the name. They can give you a serial number. We can see things you wouldn't believe, the quality of the stuff that we have. That's why we've been so successful. That's why our blockade will go down in the annals of history as being unbelievable. Nobody's ever seen a blockade like that. It's like a steel wall.
3: Think about it.
16: Okay.
3: I mean, sometimes I wish you wouldn't talk about things.
16: Mm-hmm.
21: Yeah.
3: Just sometimes.
21: True.
16: Mm-hmm.
3: But then he talked about the Euros coming around and how he's always right.
5: You've seen European leaders interact very warmly with you at the summit. Do you think that they're coming around to your worldview?
25: Well, I think I was right. Mm-hmm. I'm sort of always right. You know, when you get right down to it, I think they think I was right. They feel good. Now all of a sudden they all want to be involved. There's no reason to have them.
3: It's pretty much over.
25: But they all want to be involved. He'd be involved if I wanted, but we don't want to waste his time with people. Mm-hmm. No, the European leaders, the meeting we had today was just the leaders. I don't even say the European. The leaders that we had met with, in addition to the seven, we had quite a few come in. They all were willing to get involved.
16: Okay.
3: There you go.
16: Yep. I mean, I don't have a problem with that. Good. He's very talkative, though, right now.
3: Absolutely, he's very talkative.
16: He spent a lot of time on this stuff yesterday.
21: We had a victory lap.
3: We had him sitting there with the head of Egypt, and then they had him sit down, and Modi was there. Because
16: mm-hmm.
3: Modi was, there's another guy that's not part of the G7, but he shows, you know, mm-hmm. we bring him along for the ride, because, you know, it's India.
16: Yeah, and why aren't they part of the
3: G7? I don't know.
16: That's they should be. Old prejudice or something? Why isn't India part of this?
3: Yeah, it's weird.
16: A pretty important player now.
3: Yeah, absolutely.
16: Let's invite them in. Make it the G8. It used to be the G8 when Russia was part of it. Then we kicked them out.
3: They should. I'd rather have
16: India than Russia.
3: Or is it Zelensky?
16: Yeah, or Zelensky. Yeah,
3: he's always there hanging on.
16: I mean, you've got the most populous nation on earth, and it's not like they're some backward country anymore.
3: Right.
16: So why aren't they part? That's really weird.
3: They're adding on to other countries as well. Anyway, Trump was sitting there talking about him, and he talked about if India, you know, he would help India if they were attacked.
6: Can you speak to the defense relationship between India and the United States?
25: I think it's a great relationship. I can tell you this, without having a contract, we don't have a contract. You'd have to write contracts. But if they were attacked, we would be there to help them.
21: Oh.
25: How is that? Is that a good statement? Okay, come here, man. If anybody attacks that man, we're going to be there. Now, if there's a new leader, I'm not sure about it. If there's a new leader, I don't know about that. But if they're attacked and he's the leader, we're going to be there to help.
16: Wow. So we're committing, what, ground troops?
3: There's no contract. It's just I'd be there to help.
16: Uh-huh. Okay.
21: Okay, the next election for Modi is June of 2029, so not Trump's problem.
16: Mm-hmm.
3: Yeah, no kidding.
16: That's true.
3: Plus, we've got a lot of people from India that will be able to suit up and, you know, go over there, fight
16: mm-hmm.
3: here.
16: Well, they've got 1.4 billion, 1.42 billion to be precise, and so... there's a lot of speculation that China doesn't have anywhere near the population
3: sure
16: they claimed
3: is.
16: For a long time. So,
3: sure is, especially now since India is is overtaking them in numbers. And then it's like, I don't think they have it.
16: Apparently, there's not enough room in India for all their people, in fact. So they have to go elsewhere.
18: Makes sense.
16: They decided on Texas. We got that going for us.
18: We sure do, Pat Gray. We sure do.
16: They decided on Texas. I'm not sure where that decision, why it was made or where it was made, but it was made.
3: We were not involved.
16: No, we were not involved in the discussions.
18: I'm a little upset about that. We should have been at least.
16: Should have been asked. Maybe, but no. Nope, we weren't asked on that. Did we do it? Yeah, we did. We did him talking about Obama yesterday. But there was here's the G7 leaders' reaction to the Iran deal.
25: They are thrilled that we made a deal. Every one of them. There's not one nation that came to us and said, "Please, sir, keep dropping bombs on them. Please keep dropping bombs." The stupid people say that.
3: I disagree with that. With that line.
16: Yeah, that's only stupid people.
3: Yeah.
16: Because we've said it multiple times.
3: I have, and I continue to kind of believe that.
16: Well, I mean, when you threaten and you don't do anything about it, then bad things usually happen. So that's why we wanted him to hit him. I don't think it's because we're stupid. But we did want some action taken because he threatened him multiple times. And now I don't think they believe any of it. Well, and now here we are with this memorandum. So
3: we got another 60 days, right?
16: Yeah. Yeah. And if they don't comply within the 60 days to the things that they're supposed to, what are we really going to go over there and start it all up again?
3: That's what he said.
21: Play clip 7 here, and I think you will see how much that might cost.
16: All right.
25: I'm thrilled to report. And by the way, those last 2 days were brutal. $200 million worth of bombs. And, you know, it is expensive, too, by the way, aside from everything else.
16: Wow. $200 million just for one day of bombing.
3: 2 days.
21: 2 days.
16: Oh, okay. 2 days of bombing.
3: Don't get carried
16: away. Yeah, sorry. Right. It's only $100 million a day. Well, that changes everything.
3: Okay, thank you.
16: Yeah. I mean, now it's totally worth it. What do you mean?
21: What's our defense budget?
3: Why don't you don't worry about it?
16: Like,
3: you don't love America?
16: $1.5 trillion, I think.
21: Cool.
16: It's the largest expenditure. It should be, though, because
3: we have to
16: defend every country on Earth. Yes. So, I mean, that takes some money to do
3: and
16: that.
3: And we do.
16: You know, to protect everybody.
3: And we do.
16: And we do. So
3: you're welcome.
16: Yeah. Yeah, we have that going for us. Then he talked about who to blame if the Iranian deal goes badly.
4: Is there some element to this where you send the vice president, if it works out, great, you look like a genius for sending him. And if it doesn't work out, it's the vice president.
25: I like that idea, sure. What? This way, if it works out, I'm going to take the credit. If it doesn't work out, I'm blaming J.D. You better be careful, J.D. He's going to turn his plane around and get the hell out of here. Yeah, I like that idea. I think it's a good idea.
16: No, Marco didn't seem amused at all.
3: No, Marco was not amused at all.
21: In the background, he
16: didn't even crack a smile.
21: Not even a little.
3: Kind of. There was kind of a smirk there.
16: I don't think so.
21: Okay.
16: He looked a little, I don't know if he's irritated about what's going on. Maybe he was pissed when he got up on the wrong side of the bed. I don't know, but he didn't seem to enjoy what was going on.
18: That's the problem. He wanted to go.
16: Yeah.
3: Yeah, probably.
18: I wanted the credit. You told me I was the one who had to deal with Iran. JD deals with the fraud. Mm-hmm. I deal with Iran. Mm. What does he get the credit?
16: Mm. I wonder if there is any jealousy going on in the administration.
21: Or positioning for 2020.
18: Positioning?
16: Yeah. Yeah, and the media keeps trying to pit these guys against each other. And so you got that continually going on. I mean, something's bound to snap eventually, right? Especially if they run against each other.
3: And look, JD's on his book tour now, and it's really all he is just it's a tour to help the administration. You know, that's what it's turned into. It'd be interesting to ask him, how much he hates Marco.
16: Well, if he comes on the show, you can ask him that.
3: Okay.
16: Yeah.
18: I'm going to waste our time to ask that stupid question.
21: So before you play this next clip, it's interesting that the stock market was down 500 points yesterday. So just keep that in mind. But
16: weird.
21: This is the one of the more odd clips from Trump ever, which is saying something. Mm-hmm. But anyway, this is fun.
25: So the one thing I didn't want to see economic catastrophe. If you kept this going, that could have happened. But all I know is every time we talked about the possibility of peace, the stock market shot up like a rocket ship. It never went down. They didn't like it. The people, you know, the stock market is more brilliant than anybody there is, including the people on this stage, other than me, of course. Let's see. I don't know. What do you think, Scott? Is the stock market more brilliant than you?
8: No, sir.
25: That's a terrible saver. Sure. All right. The stock market is quite brilliant. And every time we said something amazing, like we're going to settle, it would go up. And every time we said something negative, like, guess what? We're not going to be able to settle, it would go down very big, Peter. Very, very big. Tells you something.
21: It's just awkward. Poor Scott Bessent was in a no-win situation. So the stock market went down 500, and then I was checking futures this morning, and it was down another 500, but then I just checked it during that clip, and now it's up 130 for futures. Now 150. So I don't know. And I don't know if that was a reaction more to the interest rate, which is the next clip. I don't know if that's the news there that triggered it, or...
16: All we do know is that it's brilliant.
21: It's brilliant.
3: Thank you.
16: And whatever it does is brilliant.
3: Thank you.
16: It's smarter than anybody on the stage, except for Donald Trump.
21: Well, it's got Bessent, apparently.
16: Yeah.
3: And we just got done playing that clip talking about how good everything is. Up it goes, just like he said.
21: Right?
16: Oh, yeah.
21: That's what triggered it. Jeffrey's right.
16: So, as far as the Federal Reserve interest rate.
21: Yeah, he's getting on the plane yesterday. Remember the Fed meets, and that's his new guy, Warsh.
16: Yep.
21: The guy he put in there specifically to cut interest rates, and they held him steady.
16: They didn't.
25: Say it.
9: Did you see the Fed decision? They held rates today. Did you see that?
25: It's all right. Whatever.
9: And it looks like they might even raise them later this year. It's not clear. Do you have any
25: comments? It could happen. I mean, it's hard to believe. It just keeps a country down, you know, so it's so unusual. But we have a very good guy over there now, so I'm guided by what he wants.
3: Okay.
16: Is he going to still be a good guy in 6 months if they've raised rates? I wonder. I don't know. The Federal Reserve has way too much power. These unelected bureaucrats who decide the economy.
21: Yeah, the
16: monster
21: from Jekyll Island.
16: Yep.
21: There you go. Now this next is interesting because he's asked about Russian oil sanctions. Like, are you going to put them back in place? Because, and he explains why he lifted them. But we just had, we have breaking news this morning that the largest drone strike since the war began, the Ukraine on Moscow, over 200, or close to 200 drones. And in fact, an oil depot was struck. And so oil futures start ticking back up on news like this. But anyway, here's what he said on that.
10: Sanctions on Russia. What are you going to do about that? Sanctions on Russia, like the oil waiver.
25: Yeah, I may put them back on. Yeah. I wanted to make sure that oil stayed as low as possible. Now that the oil price is way down, wait till you see those numbers, but it's way down. I may put them back on.
16: Yeah? Okay. All right. Now that the oil price is way down, he's talking about per barrel, and it is from its high, but the gas pump price not necessarily reflecting that. What was it today? Did you anybody notice?
21: $349
16: still?
3: I paid $306 yesterday, though.
16: Oh, where?
3: At Walmart.
21: Where it was $349 was down to $339, but the nationwide average for the first time since the early days of the Iran conflict, we're calling it, it's now down below $4 a gallon for the first time since then. So that's good.
16: Okay, that is good if it keeps going down.
18: Mm-hmm. So dropping like a rock, like he told us.
16: Uh-huh.
3: I mean, at $306, I'm looking at under $3. Pretty soon.
21: Well, Joe sent us. Did you see the email that Joe sent us? He paid $2.99 a gallon here in Dallas yesterday.
3: I'm really tired of him showing off with this little gas price thing he's got going on.
21: Right. We only hear from Joe on that email chain with bragging about stuff.
3: Look what I did. Cheaper than you. Okay.
21: But
3: now, there it is. Under
21: let's
3: three,
21: hope
3: though.
21: That this oil depot thing. You know, you mentioned it earlier this week. You know, if a butterfly sneezes in the Atlantic. Then the price of the pump goes up a quarter. Mm-hmm. And so
3: we have the tropical storm.
21: Right, and the tropical storm in the Gulf of Mexico, America.
3: Over Texas and into Louisiana.
21: I called out another Gulf
3: Arthur.
21: Name.
3: A tropical storm Arthur. It's doing, you know, just putting rainfall on everything.
16: Mm-hmm.
3: And it's, you know, right there at the in Louisiana, oil prices need to go up.
21: That's where all the oil
3: before the ships comes in. Yeah.
16: I am glad to see it's under $3, though. You save a whole tenth of a penny from your $3 bill, so that's good.
18: Thank you.
3: That is good, Pat.
16: That tenth of a penny really adds up each of those gallons.
18: Yes, it does, Pat. You know? I feel like you're being sarcastic.
16: You put
18: here,
16: 10 gallons
18: does.
16: In there, that's 10 cents. Okay?
18: Exactly, Pat.
16: No, it's 1 cent.
21: I was about to say, it's 1 cent.
16: You
21: one
16: put
21: cent.
16: 10 yeah, gallons yes, in there, it's a whole penny you're saving. Just after 10 mm-hmm. gallons.
21: Wow.
16: So
21: that's neat.
16: Yeah.
21: Okay.
16: Isn't it? All right. Let's go to Jennifer and see what Jennifer has to say. Hey, Jennifer.
8: Bingo.
16: There you go. Good job. Where did your where'd your bingo occur?
8: It occurred in the first column down left side. Trump, they're getting their ass kicked. Mm.
16: Uh-huh.
8: Chris mentioned his ministry. And you just, a few minutes ago, Pat, said, because it's true.
16: Yes.
8: Mm-hmm. Keith with, I'm a pass.
16: Okay.
8: And then there's Melvin with, that's a pretty low bar.
16: You got that's it.
21: Pretty low bar.
16: All right, Jennifer, wow. Where are you calling from?
8: I'm in New Hampshire, southern New Hampshire.
16: Oh, well, good. Oh, wow. Like the Constitution state, right? Isn't that what it says on the license plate?
8: We are the live free or
3: live
8: die.
3: Free
8: state,
3: die. Yeah, the free or die.
16: Oh, free or die, that's what it is.
8: Get it?
16: Okay.
8: Wait.
16: Yeah, that's right. Is Connecticut the Constitution State? There's some Constitution State out there somewhere.
8: Not anymore. Maybe Connecticut.
21: yeah,
8: I should know my New England history. But.
16: Yeah. All right. Jennifer, thanks a lot. We got the $30 worth of merch from PatGrayShop.com and a dozen cookies from Kexi.com. So congratulations. We'll do this again next week. So if you didn't win it this week, don't worry about it. You'll have another shot at it coming right up. So I guess the only thing left to iron out here as far as the Trump clips is how long the military is going to stick around in the vicinity of Iran. Apparently, they don't like it. But to me, that applies to the tough act of 2025.
21: Yeah.
16: Tough. But here's what the president said about how long we're going to be a presence there.
11: How long will you leave the U.S. military in the Gulf?
25: Good question. We haven't thought of it. We really, probably a while. It's a good place to stay. The question was, how long will you leave the military in the Gulf? I would say a little while. See how it all goes. I think it's going to go well, but we'll see.
16: Yeah. Okay.
3: All right. There you have it.
16: There you have it. The definitive, we'll see. I mean, if this thing doesn't work out in 60 days,
18: yeah,
16: then they're going to have access to the military close by, right? Because you want to start this thing back up again.
3: He said they hadn't thought of it.
16: He hadn't even thought of it. Not sure I believe that.
3: I don't know that I believe that either. That may have been his way of saying, yeah, they're going to be here for a while.
16: Yeah. And he doesn't
3: I hadn't thought of that.
16: He doesn't want to tip off Iran on that.
18: Yeah, right. Are we good with that as a show? Are we good with the military being there?
16: I think it has to be.
18: Okay.
16: Yeah. I mean, we're in it. So
18: yeah,
16: we got to be
18: you're
16: in it.
18: Yeah.
3: And you're in it. That's a fact.
16: So, also, whatever happened to the 5,000 Marines that went there? Did we just send them
3: they
16: back
3: just
16: home?
3: They just disappeared.
16: They just disappeared from
21: the
16: face of the earth.
21: Sneaking that oil out?
18: I think they were the ones.
16: I wonder if they were.
18: The oil.
16: That might have been their goal, their mission in coming there. Was
18: look over
16: just
18: here while
16: extract
18: the Marines extract millions of barrels every day.
3: And guess what? I am okay with that.
18: Yes.
16: Me too. I mean, me too. So, are we ever going to hear how they did that?
3: I don't know.
18: That'd be great.
16: Because I'd really like to know how we stole millions of barrels of gasoline from Iran.
18: I want the movie. For
16: weeks or months.
18: Yes.
16: I want to see that movie. And
18: the pager.
16: I want to see the pager movie.
18: Yes. Pager and oil movie. Bring it.
16: The Mossad pager movie would be a blockbuster. I can't 100%. Believe that somebody's got to have that in the works, right?
18: Yes.
16: I mean,
3: we don't need Bradley Cooper pretending to be a January 6th cop.
16: Can we stop?
18: No, we don't.
16: Far more interesting topic.
3: Yes.
16: Would be what they did to the terrorists.
3: Which is actually something new and that's the fresh that actually happened.
16: Yes.
18: Maybe we got a Jack Ryan episode.
3: Oh, that's
18: doing that on Prime.
3: We probably will.
18: Mm-hmm. Right?
3: Yeah. Because they just did the movie.
18: I just saw the latest Jack Ryan movie. It was freaking great.
3: Yeah.
16: Oh, was it?
3: Yeah, it was good.
18: So good. It's just.
16: Huh. All right.
18: It was good.
16: No, and it's on Netflix?
18: Prime.
16: Okay.
18: Yeah, they stopped with the series. Now they just did this one movie.
3: Drop those movies. Okay. I don't know if it's the last one or not, but.
18: Well, it better not be because we won the pager by Jack Ryan.
16: Yeah.
18: Jack Ryan partners with the Mossad. Done.
3: I like that.
16: That's a story so fascinating that it's hard to believe it really happened. I mean, they planned that. For years.
18: That's a long game.
16: They set up a dummy company. They actually did.

0: in preparation for this, they offered a discount, but not too much of a discount.
1: Not too much of a discount, Pat.
0: They didn't want to become suspicious, but they did want to be...
2: Make it a deal.
0: Yeah. It's a good enough deal that Hezbollah was interested. They're like,
1: hello.
0: Oh, that's a good price.
1: 10%. If I buy in bulk, I get buy one, get one. Okay.
0: Then I think they bought the Singaporean business.
1: Yes.
0: That actually builds and manufactures these and gets and spreads them out. Ships it out. Yeah.
1: Yep.
0: I mean, it's an unbelievable operation. And it would be phenomenal to see it on a movie screen. Be really fun. But maybe they don't want to ever reveal. Of course, they've already done that. It's all over the internet. If you want to see the short documentaries on how they did it, it's available. All right, 888-900-3393. We'll check in with Jeffy. See you about the Fat Five next. All right.

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4: Got some tweets here. Are you my parenting thought criminal?
5: Yeah.
4: So great. Tweets. I saw regular unleaded as low as 385 yesterday. I think it was in Berlin, New Jersey.
5: All right.
4: 385. Okay. I mean, on the East Coast, that's probably good.
6: Yeah. I mean, when we look at the map, right, the East Coast and the West Coast are the worst.
4: Mm-hmm.
6: Usually.
4: Mm-hmm. Rowdy introvert Marco wasn't happy because he was hearing all the small talk conversations in the room. Super hearing is more of a burden than a blessing.
5: Yes.
6: I almost used that joke, and then I thought,
4: gosh. It'd be insensitive.
6: The ear thing is just too easy.
7: Too much. Oh, too easy.
4: Is it
5: too easy?
6: Yeah, I mean, holy
4: cow.
6: That's
4: why you brought it up 400 times?
6: He and Jared from NASA. Man.
4: Yeah, they got some ears.
6: They got like satellites on the side of their head.
4: Yeah. Frank Johnson's alter ego. There needs to be an incentive for Iran to stick to the agreement. And I guess that's leaving the military there?
6: Yeah, that's probably bombing, yeah.
4: Yeah.
7: We'll kill you.
4: Yes.
7: Is that enough?
4: It should be.
6: It is if we follow through.
7: If we follow through, yes.
4: Right.
6: Which we seem to have a little bit of an issue with sometimes.
4: Anybody watching the World Cup? Any of the matches? Because USA doesn't play till Friday.
6: Right.
4: So I haven't really paid that much attention, except to the fans that are still
5: loving America. That's the fun. They're running out of beer in Boston.
4: Yeah, because the Germans are drinking it all.
5: Yeah, exactly. It is hilarious. I think I saw one report that said three times as much sales
4: good
5: that they get over St. Patrick's Day.
4: Oh, wow. That's something else.
5: Yeah.
4: Three times as much as St. Patrick's Day?
5: It was either three times as much in the last week, and then more than even on St. Patrick's Day.
4: Something else.
5: Something like that. But they are taking over Sam Adams.
6: It was a funny story when the Scots flew here. They landed, asked them how they went, and the plane ran out of beer. They were pissed.
4: I'm sure. Yeah, I'm sure. They liked their beer.
6: Yeah.
4: Yeah. And a lot of these things are headlined, we've been lied to about America. I love that.
6: Well, I mean,
4: they're finding, convenience here, technology, food, entertainment, friendly, happy, people. Yes, helpful, people. Yes. People, kindness.
8: Yes.
4: They're getting all that, and they're blown away because that's not what they've heard. Meanwhile, the American mainstream media is pissed that they love it here. They're wondering what they're finding here to like because they don't understand it themselves. These left-wing buffoons who hate America are so out of touch with reality. They can't even see what's right in front of their face.
6: Oh, it's good, too, and I mean this genuinely, is that a lot of the tourists are here in America that they're driving.
4: Mm-hmm. Yeah. So they're going through the heartland.
6: They're seeing America.
4: Yeah.
6: Yeah.
4: They're Which not, is important
6: they're
4: just to
6: fly.
4: Do.
6: Yeah. Mm-hmm. It's not hopping on a train. It's not hopping on a bus or a plane. I mean, you drive it.
4: Yeah.
6: And when you drive America, that's when you see America.
4: And that's when you get to see places like Bucky's.
6: Yeah.
4: Which is a thrill. No matter who you are. I don't care where you're from. Stop at a Bucky's sometime and you will be thrilled.
6: Yeah.
4: You will. It's impossible not to be. Yeah. It's awesome.
8: Even Taco Bell. They're falling Taco in Bell, love with
4: they Taco love Taco Bell. Bell.
8: Yeah. Like, that just blew my mind. Because I have one right next to my house. I'm like, oh, yeah, it's Taco Bell.
4: Again, all this stuff we take for granted.
6: Yes. Yes.
5: Hope they're getting to see that new Obama library. That's a thrill, am I right?
4: you are.
6: Yeah. I mean, I just I hope that what this does to Americans is make us realize
4: we have.
6: How lucky we are.
8: Yes.
4: Yeah, that would be nice. That'd be a great outcome from it. Here's Jeffy with the Fat Five.
6: And we're not very happy with that reflecting pool. The water is green, and it's not green. So days after the renovation was finished, algae was there.
4: It's too bad.
6: And they attempt to shade the pool American flag blue. They think it's not going to happen. I think it's still going to happen now. The $14.2 million attempt to turn the Lincoln Memorial reflecting pool from what was the U.S. president's described as filthy and dirty site into a beautiful monument has encountered the hitch. A no-bid contract to waterproof and repaint the site dates back over a century. It was awarded to a Virginia-based company, the Atlantic Industrial Coatings, which had previously carried out work on a swimming pool at one of the president's golf clubs. So, I mean, I guess that was his guy. Mm-hmm. But the administration claimed that residual algae, we kind of talked about this the other day, would be cleared in the immediate aftermath of the renovation.
4: You would have thought they would have noodled that out
6: a little bit more
4: in time.
6: A little bit more.
4: You think, okay, there must be algae in the pipes, so let's clean that out before we do all this.
6: Well, now
4: but they didn't.
6: They started park employees using skimmers in an effort to clean the algae from the reflecting pool, and then they started adding hydrogen peroxide to the water to tackle the algae. And now, last couple of days, they have started using this water treatment. Plan. It's called a nano bubbler technology that would help address the algae issue. And the nano bubbler has successfully destroyed the algae.
4: And, wow.
6: It's
4: good.
6: It's right now, the picture of it this morning was beautiful. No algae. Gone. Now, I know that some of you talk about the reporters pissed that they don't understand why the World Cup people are falling in love with America. Well, I'll tell you why. Because CNN, who has a million things that they could do stories on, want to do stories on how bad the reflecting pool is.
4: Mm-hmm.
6: That would
5: 17.
4: And it goes a little something.
9: We're going to scoop up a water sample to see if we can get this tested.
4: All right, you do that.
6: I mean, it's just amazing that
10: CNN independently took the sample of water and consulted with a pool store that regularly tests water to help read the results. It showed phosphate levels far higher than what is recommended to keep algae at bay based on estimates for a pool that holds 6.5 million gallons of water.
11: Yeah. If there's already some phosphate fertilizer in the water, that's really opportunistic, especially for the blue-green algae that can fix the nitrogen.
4: Especially for that.
11: Having a field day out here.
6: Expert. The algae expert.
4: Just not an English expert.
8: No, it's not an English expert.
4: Especially.
8: You can't be both back.
5: Thank you to CNN hard-hitting report.
4: Yeah, wasn't that? No, that was powerful.
5: I was going to go drink that until they tested it.
6: I'm sure they'll come back and report that the nano-bubbler technology has just killed all the algae and looks beautiful.
4: Well, I bet they're putting together that report right now.
6: I'm sure they will.
4: Knowing CNN.
5: And overtime today, we'll show you not everybody's happy with getting rid of the algae.
4: All right.
8: And Pat, I just want to let you know that on social media, people were upset because you can put the hydrogen peroxide picture again because people were upset because they didn't dilute the hydrogen peroxide before dumping it.
5: I see.
8: And they were killing the wildlife. So you need to dilute.
4: How do they know they didn't dilute it? That could just be, they could have already diluted it in that bottle.
8: Pat, why would they dilute it when there's 6 million gallons of water already?
6: Well, that one would think that, but they absolutely could have been diluted.
4: Could have been. Yeah, could have been.
6: Silly.
4: Mm. Yeah.
6: How about you not worry about it?
4: Okay. Yeah.
8: Thank you. Exactly.
6: There's a new product that we all need, and wish I would have acted on the idea sooner when you had the question years ago, why can't the toilet just come to me? Ta-da! Mm? Now it does. The Showbomb.
12: This is the Xiaobon Intelligent Toilet Robot from Yuebon.
5: Toilet robot.
12: A groundbreaking assistive device designed primarily as a mobile, autonomous toilet for elderly people or those with mobility challenges.
4: Ick.
12: The whole idea is simple but shocking.
4: I don't want a traveling toilet going around the house.
6: It comes to you.
4: No, thank you.
6: It comes to you. Then
4: No.
6: Is that all there is? Is there another one that wraps it up that shows you how
5: Be specific.
6: That shows you how it cleans everything. Here we go.
12: The robot initiates a built-in bidet system for automated washing.
6: Those are nice,
12: followed by
6: the way.
12: A warm air
6: are you putting those in at your house?
4: Yes.
6: Good.
12: From there, a heavy-duty odor control mechanism instantly engages, sealing the internal chamber airtight to trap and neutralize any smells.
6: See, it goes around.
4: Mm-hmm.
12: Once you are finished and back in bed, or whenever you command it, the robot drives itself back to the docking station or aligns with your existing household toilet.
5: It
12: then extends a disposal arm.
4: Okay.
12: Leaving it pristine for the next trip.
4: Does it do both kinds? Does it also return
6: home water? Yeah.
4: Yes.
8: Why wouldn't it?
4: I don't know.
6: Yeah, that's automated. That's what I'm saying.
4: I can see how it does the liquid. How would it do the solid?
6: Same thing.
12: Parts of
6: same way.
4: Okay.
6: How much are you willing to foot the bill for that?
5: Are you going to wake up for that? Well, staring at your toilet.
6: How much are you going to pay for
4: ours
6: that?
4: Ours was, I don't know, a lot. So this is probably even more.
6: $2,000.
4: $2,000?
5: $2,000. $1,100.
6: Man, you guys have no idea.
4: $2,500.
6: What things cost anymore.
4: $3,000.
8: $3,000. Final offer, Bob.
6: $3,000. Let's turn the flip over. Oh, $13,000.
8: What?
4: Oh, my gosh.
6: Yeah, okay. That's right.
5: I'll figure out how to get to the bottom.
4: Yeah, right.
6: Well, that's the thing.
4: I'll crawl there if
6: that's
4: I have.
6: That's the thing. It was brought to a Shanghai Elderly Expo for rehabilitation. So for someone waiting that against the cost of full-time care, might be worth it.
4: Maybe. Wow, that's a lot, though.
6: It's worth it to have that toilet come to grandma.
4: That's a lot.
6: That's a lot of money.
4: Wow.
6: Yeah, I know.
4: Mm-hmm.
6: I know. All right, let's, what time is it? Let's go. I like the moral accountability. Americans' views of the moral accountability of 5 of the 20 behaviors Gallup tracks annually have fallen significantly this year, with each dropping between 6 and 9 percentage points. So birth control now is acceptable to 83% of the people. Having a baby outside of marriage is 58%. Gambling is 57%. Sex between teenagers is 35%. And cloning animals is 27%. Birth control.
4: Cloning
6: gambling.
4: An animal is less acceptable than teenage sex.
6: That's correct. But they're still at record lows.
4: All right.
5: Hold on.
6: They're still at record lows.
4: Are they?
6: Yeah, that's what those...
5: Having a baby out of wedlock is more acceptable than me taking my own money and risking it in gambling.
4: Okay. Yes, by quite a bit.
6: Yeah.
4: Actually, yeah.
5: Okay.
8: What do you guys don't understand?
5: I know.
4: Our society. We don't understand our society.
8: I'm getting upset here. That was pretty clear, so clear what he was reading.
4: Yeah.
8: I'm sorry,
4: Fisher. That's true.
8: I understand.
6: No, that's fine.
8: I understand.
6: That's fine. I just want to let you know those 5.
4: Have the brimstone clouds begun to form? Anybody have a clear shot at the sky?
8: People are more upset at the cloning.
4: Yeah, I know.
8: We're trying to become gods?
4: Then babies out of wedlock. Teenage sex.
6: Yeah.
4: Okay. whatever.
6: But they're coming down. That's the whole point.
4: Okay.
6: Everything is coming down, so it's looking better.
4: Right. We're making progress. Let's look on the bright side. It's coming down. All right.
8: Yes. Oh, this story, Pat Gray.
6: Wow. Mm-hmm. So ABC and ESPN scored the most watched NBA finals since 1998, according to Nielsen. They had, it was huge. Delivered an average audience of 24.5 million, peaked at 33 million. Hmm. The game championship, most watched NBA finals game five since 1998. Hmm. The 2026 finals. Now, I will say this.
4: New York's involved, so that makes sense.
6: The 1998 finals, right, was the rematch between the Bulls and the Utah Jazz, and that was when they had game six.
4: They broke my heart. That's when Michael Jordan,
6: the last shot,
4: broke my heart.
6: The last shot.
4: Yeah,
6: that was the conclusion of The Last Dance.
4: Mm-hmm.
6: So
4: and hideous. Hideous. What that was.
6: Not for Michael. Mm-hmm. Then the Knicks have their big parade today in New York. That should be fun. Mm. They're going to march, ride, or be parading from Battery Park to City Hall, where they will receive the keys to the city. They should probably just give that back.
4: Mm-hmm.
6: And then they accepted an opportunity to go to the White House. That should be fun.
5: Yeah.
4: Okay.
5: Is that the first NBA team ever? Is that did I see?
6: I don't know that.
8: It's the first team during a Trump administration.
6: Mm. Oh,
8: yes.
6: All right. Now that makes sense.
8: Yeah, everybody else had decline.
4: Gotcha. Wow.
8: Yes,
4: that's good.
6: We'll see how that goes.
8: Did you get the numbers from the UFC fight, Jeffy? Do you have those?
6: I don't have those in front of me. No, but
8: those were released yesterday. Yes. So Paramount Plus saw 276% jump on
6: increase
8: downloads.
6: Subscriptions. Yeah.
8: And then awesome. 150 million views.
4: Wow.
8: The UFC fight.
6: I believe that.
8: Making
6: it
8: one of
4: that's
8: the
4: a lot.
8: Best UFC fights viewership ever.
6: I saw.
8: According to Joe Rogan.
6: I saw Dana White on McAfee yesterday.
8: Yes, he was. Yeah, I watched
6: it. And he was talking about how cool it was. And they were minutes away from missing the flyover. Because of the storms all around, and they had to wait, and it was late, and they, you know, it was like, all right, let's go now. And they got all the people out, which made, they were like 2 or 3 minutes, on time to get the flyover, which was perfect.
8: It was perfect.
4: Yeah, it's great.
8: It didn't look like it was a mistake.
6: No, it didn't.
4: It looked great.
6: He said the weather people kept telling us we were going to get killed by the weather, and it went around us.
8: It split in half.
6: Yeah.
4: Yeah.
6: It was pretty incredible.
8: It was pretty cool.
4: Great.
8: And then they also see, Paramount Plus saw a daily active users rose to 34%.
6: Wow.
4: Okay.
8: Good for them.
6: Wow, that is your Fat 5 and Fat 6. 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
4: 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All right. Democratic candidate James Tallarico, 37 years old, shares a bank account.
8: Come on, Pat.
4: With his mom.
8: No, don't do that. Pat.
4: Shares the bank account. He only has one bank account. It's a checking account that he shares with his mom.
6: A lot of people do that.
8: Pac.
4: He's 37.
6: A lot of people do that.
4: But he's 37.
6: A lot of people do that.
4: I'm not saying 17. I'm saying a 3 followed by a 7.
8: So
4: 37 years old.
8: He's saying that's wrong.
4: I'm saying it's pathetic. That's what I'm saying. The guy is a total and complete loser, in addition to being a psychotic communist who blasphemes against God. Is there anything else? Did I miss anything?
8: No, I think you got it.
4: All right. Okay, good.
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4: A few tweets here. H.R. Huggin Thug tweets, America dropped the ball on the bidet system. It's better than standard practices.
6: Okay.
4: Amen. Yeah. Mm-hmm.
8: Agreed.
4: From Jimmy Dimples, 13 grand for a traveling toilet? We already got that. A transoceanic first class flight. Rowdy Introvert, how long until the automated robot toilet becomes sentient and realizes that there are better employment opportunities out there?
5: Oh, no.
8: Wow.
4: Probably a year, maybe.
8: Yeah.
4: Maybe a year down the road.
8: They first have to unionize, and then they'll.
4: But yeah. Uniparty Monger, cannot wait for the robot toilet at QT. The 21st century is great.
6: Thank you.
4: I'm a traveling toilet. Welcome to QT. Yeah, that'll be fun. That'll be fun.
6: Do you have to go?
4: Just sit on me now.
5: I can help.
4: All right. So, I got to break out. Sorry.
8: Oh, you had the feet today?
4: Specs for this. Yeah, I'm looking at the feet. 24/7 feet. And Devin in Welser tweets, look, I did a poop. Now I need to go dump it out. My kids had a toilet that could be used in any room, too.
8: Oh. I'm in that area, Pat. I got four of them around my house.
4: Those are nasty.
6: That's hilarious.
8: Those are just four nasty of them.
4: Okay. So, I remember those days.
6: I do, too, and that's why you have a wife to take care of it.
8: She does.
4: That's why. Works out
6: pretty
4: really
6: simple.
4: Well. Mm-hmm. It's not that hard.
8: It's not that difficult. No.
6: It is not.
4: You just get married. And thank you.
6: And then they take care of it because they're the woman.
4: And I'm sure our wives would be very happy.
5: Say, what time does your wife get up to turn on the program?
6: They know. She knows.
4: Does she?
6: Yeah.
4: Okay.
6: Yes, she does.
4: All right.
8: I love this attitude because it is not true. She does not.
4: No, she doesn't.
8: Punches him in the belly, and then she moves on. See? No pushback, because it's true. It's true.
4: So did it turn out that Joy Behar actually liked J.D. Vance the other day?
5: Wow, this is interesting.
4: This is interesting.
5: Judge for yourself.
4: Joy Behar. This is clip 13.
20: Hey, well, listen, he talked about his giant head for a while. I enjoyed that. All right, and then he sat down with a joke. I thought it was pretty good that his press team told him that this was a table of MAGA Republicans.
21: Yeah, that was funny.
20: All right, let's get into your... apparently I'm getting a note here. You told him during the break that he should run for president because he has a good vibe.
0: I think that even though for a Republican, yes. mind you, I'm not a Republican.
20: Yes, you're not turning.
4: No.
0: Possibly I voted for Michael Bloomberg once for mayor,
20: mm-hmm.
0: who was supposedly.
20: Yeah, you always liked Bloomberg.
0: Supposedly he was a Republican.
20: Mm-hmm.
0: I don't mind a Republican on the city level because it needs a little discipline. But on the national level, I want somebody with a good heart.
20: Mm-hmm.
0: And those are more in the Democratic Party, in my opinion. They care about the poor. They help people.
4: Do they?
0: The Republican Party is much more about saving taxes for rich people.
4: Oh, good God.
0: So I'm not a
4: That's
0: Republican.
4: Unbelievable.
20: One thing he said backstage, and I think he said it a couple times today, was that he was more nervous coming on The View than he was for the vice presidential debate against Waltz.
0: Well, he should be, because we're, you know, the other girls have many receipts.
20: Yes.
0: Sunny, yeah, she's got all the receipts, you know?
4: No, she doesn't.
0: And Sarah likes to, you know, bring in the kids, which is always like a low blow, and they get scared of that.
20: But sincere, I thought. She did a good job with that.
0: Truthfully, as I said to you in the beginning of this conversation, I don't think that he's a bad guy.
20: Mm-hmm.
0: So if he runs against, say, a Gavin Newsom, that'll be an interesting debate to see those two, because they're both intelligent.
4: Half of them.
5: You lost me.
4: You got half of it right. One of them's intelligent, and it's not Gavin Newsom, so you do the math on that. But he was really good on The View. And he was calm. They ganged up on him. It didn't matter. He could handle that, and then some.
6: Yeah.
4: They don't have any receipts. They don't have any facts. I mean, look at Whoopi trying to come up with one
6: she's talking
4: thing about how they've eliminated blacks from museums and
6: so
4: whatever.
6: So many.
4: So, and she can't name one, but there are so many. Are there, though? Could you not have done some research
6: just
4: on that?
6: Dad.
4: And
6: just
4: found one dad. Thing that they've removed. We had to do the research for her and figure out what she was talking about.
21: And it took us 6 minutes.
4: Yeah. It's not hard.
6: And that's one of the executive producers, I think, one of the executive producers for the show, because they all rotate doing that podcast, after show podcast.
4: Mm-hmm.
6: And then, you know, the producer obviously, you know, talks to them and questions them about what they're yapping about. And, he's just as bad as them.
4: Mm-hmm.
6: No wonder that.
4: Mm-hmm.
6: Just unbelievable.
4: Yeah. It's not a good show.
6: It is not.
4: I don't know if that hit you yet, but it's just not a good show.
21: Wait, that's not a good show?
4: No. Mm-mm.
21: The guy who had a read.
6: I cannot believe.
4: It's hard to believe that. Yeah, that's kind of where I am on it. On
21: so
4: The View.
21: Picky.
4: Yeah.
21: So picky.
4: Here's the thing. I like good shows, and that's not one of them.
6: It is not.
4: So I don't watch it, but every once in a while, we do play a clip.
6: I mean, they've spent billions on that show.
4: Oh, my gosh.
6: Billions of dollars on that show.
4: I wonder what Whoopi makes alone. Whoopi has to make $3, $4, or $5 million probably by herself.
6: She's not showing up for less than five.
4: No. So, and then you add up the others.
6: Joy's probably not showing up for less than two or three.
5: Gosh, and the others. Whoopi makes $8 million.
4: Eight.
6: There you go. Yeah, she's not showing up for less than
4: five. What about Joy?
6: Like,
4: what does Joy make for her?
5: Seven.
6: Who
5: else?
6: Holy,
5: you want me to look up?
6: That's,
5: what are the other names?
6: I may walk out right now. Noel.
4: Sunny Hostin.
6: Wow. Okay. This is going to hurt.
4: Mm hmm.
6: Going to hurt.
5: 1.6 to 2 million.
6: Oh, that's not bad.
5: What's Anna Navarro?
6: Anna better not be making.
21: That's affirmative action right there.
4: Bad.
21: Wait, the one that has a podcast?
4: Yeah. That's the one.
5: Estimated to be around 250,000.
21: That makes sense.
6: Oh, good.
21: That makes sense.
4: Wow.
6: That's why she's doing the podcast.
21: Yep.
4: Lawsuit.
21: No wonder she's pissed at
6: that. That's why she's doing the podcast, to get more money.
5: That's interesting.
4: Okay,
21: that
4: so
21: interesting.
4: The Hispanic woman is making 250 while the others on the panel are making up to 8 million.
6: She's not there every day, though, is she?
5: I don't know.
6: Anna Navarro? She's probably not there every day.
5: I'm not doing the research to find out either.
4: Wow.
5: What's the other rest of
6: the schedule is?
5: What do you think, Alyssa?
4: Oh, Alyssa Farah or whatever?
6: Oh, she's
4: probably making 500.
21: Oh, no, she's making at least a million.
6: No.
21: Yes.
4: Mm-mm. I don't. Maybe.
5: Estimated 1 million.
4: Oh,
6: wow.
21: She's a Trump girl.
6: If I'm Anna Navarro,
4: is she, though?
6: Pissed.
21: That's where she came from. She came from the Trump administration, from the first administration.
6: She's the right wing for them.
5: So who's Sarah Haynes? Is she on there a lot? I don't know. 1.5 million. Wait a minute.
6: Oh, wow. Anna Navarro
4: is getting
5: the
4: ripped
5: chip that
4: off.
5: Pops in once a month makes more than Anna Navarro?
6: That can't be. That can't be.
21: Anna Navarro, come call us because we can help in the lawsuit.
6: No doubt. I can't. She's got to be making more than that.
4: Meanwhile, over at Fox, J.D. Vance was having some fun with the Fox hosts.
6: Yeah, he was in New York.
1: Legacy he wants
6: stick around?
1: It's stability in the Middle East and to be able to turn the entire place into a massive Trump world resort, which I also celebrate because I'm hoping by being on the same show with Vice President Vance that I get a discount code when it opens.
3: Yes.
1: Which would actually be amazing.
3: Yeah.
1: And, you know, to catch
3: if you want the discount code, it's Trump 2028. That's the discount code.
6: Funny. That is funny. That's
5: and I'm sure line. Trump seeing that liked it.
4: Mm-hmm.
6: Absolutely.
5: But then they went to a break. And when they came back, I wonder if during the break they just said, hey, do you want to take this? Because he did a great job when they came back from commercial.
3: For generations, children all across the world have suffered through their dad's terrible one-liners, my kids included. But now scientists suggest those cringeworthy dad jokes may help strengthen father-child bonds.
6: Kidding.
3: And by the way, thank you, science, for discovering that humor is helpful and brings joy. Great job, researchers. My favorite dad joke is actually one my son told to me. I want to know what yours are, but what do you call a fly with no wings?
6: I don't know.
3: A walk.
22: Okay, very good. That's terrible.
21: That's why
3: all
21: a
3: dad jokes must be terrible. Dana,
23: well,
3: you have a good one.
23: The one that I like for kids.
4: Wait, what? So he did several shows, right?
6: Yeah, I mean, he was in town. He didn't leave. He was on everything.
4: He's really trying to hawk that book.
6: And that's my thing. And all he's doing is like kind of an apologist for the administration.
21: Yes.
6: Right? What's going on with the administration?
21: Kinda he's a great communicator.
4: Weird. Yeah, he is.
21: He's a good communicator.
4: He will be a good candidate for president.
6: Absolutely.
4: You know he's going to run.
21: So which one did you pick?
4: He pretends like he's still deciding. He's not. You can't announce it right now, this far out.
6: Right.
4: Because you'll look a little too ambitious.
23: Yeah.
4: And then you're going to open up the president to all kinds of questions about who he supports and who do you endorse and all of that stuff. But J.D. Vance is going to run. It's just a matter of will Marco run against him.
21: So who do you want, Ron or J.D.?
4: You know who I want.
5: Depends on who tells the best dad jokes.
4: Yeah.
5: I mean, I don't know about you guys, but I only seem to get sick on weekdays. I must have a weakened immune system.
4: Get it? Weekend? Weekend?
6: Got it.
4: Get it? See?
6: You know, I got it.
4: It's all in the way you say weekend. See? Sort of. Yeah.
5: You know,
4: hysterical.
5: I don't think he gets it.
6: No, it was fun.
4: Hysterical.
6: No, it was fun. Hey, I get it. I've got a calendar that I read dad jokes off of.
5: Yeah.
6: For chewing the fat.
5: Is that right?
6: It's a 2026 dad joke calendar. It's awesome.
5: Does your little calendar have this one? Which days are the strongest? That would be a Saturday and Sunday because the rest are weekdays.
4: It's funny.
6: What is that?
4: It's funny.
5: You didn't laugh. I mean,
4: no, I'm inside.
5: To know? Inside your.
4: You're
5: probably
4: hilarious.
5: Processing it.
4: All right. So I want to get to this Harry Enten poll, too, on Americans' views on America.
5: Yeah.
4: This is interesting because who do you think isn't all that proud of America? Would it be Republicans or would it be Democrats?
6: Oh, this is multiple choice. Okay.
5: Well, Harry will tell you.
4: Harry will tell you.
6: Okay.
24: How patriotic are Americans feeling this morning with us now?
6: What
24: CNN,
6: to the hot
24: chief
6: chick?
24: Data analyst.
25: We will Harry always remember Lexington and Concord, people. We will always remember it here on CNC.
24: Patriots Day versus the 4th. We know which one is more important.
6: Okay.
24: But the meaning of the 4th, when we ask voters about this, what do most of them say at this point?
25: This, to me, is one of the most stunning divides that we have seen. You know, we're talking about polarization in politics. It even comes down to what you believe July 4th actually is. Like, what does July 4th mean to you? Celebrate? celebrate America, friends and family time. Among Republicans, what do you see? You see the clear majority say it's a time to celebrate America, 65%. Among Democrats, however, the plurality disagree. Look at that. What do you see? Friends and family time at 42% versus just 24% who say that what it means most to them is to celebrate America.
4: Duh.
25: So even on the basic question of what July 4th means to you, we have Republicans on one end saying celebrate America, more of them say that, and Democrats on the other end saying that it means more to them to have time with friends and family.
24: What do they say about the flag?
25: Yeah, okay, so what do they say about the flag? Even on the basic level of flag, look at this. Look at how we have an increasing polarization on this issue. We'll display the flag on July 4th, the American flag. Back in July of 2001, look at this. You had 68% of Republicans, 65% of Democrats saying that they would, in fact, display the flag on July 4th.
6: You
25: come over to this side of the screen. Republicans basically are where they were 25 years ago, right? 64%. But look at that Democratic percentage. Absolutely plummeting. Just 27% of Democrats say they will, in fact, display the flag on July 4th. Democrats and Republicans in different camps, even on the simple question of displaying the flag on July 4th, a polarization, a split that simply put did not exist a generation ago.
24: What about the slogan earring about proud to be an American?
25: Okay, what about this idea? Are you proud to be an American? Extremely or very proud to be an American? Again, look at this divide, a growing divide on this question. Back in January of 2001, 90% of Republicans, 85% of Democrats. This was after a very contentious 2000 election, keep in mind, right, with George W. Bush coming into the White House. You come over to this side of the screen in 2026, look at this. Again, the Democratic percentage absolutely plummets to just 29% of Democrats say they're extremely or very proud to be an American. That Republican percentage, the exact same. 90 and 90, the Democratic percentage, what is that? That's basically a third of the level that it was just 25 years ago.
24: I think you're right to point out that this was a time when Democrats might have been feeling badly about the course of the country. Still, 85% said they were proud to be American. Something's changed.
25: Something has absolutely changed, despite the fact that contentious time now.
4: That's what changed.
25: Democrats, that extremely very prime number has absolutely plummeted.
4: Yep.
6: Illegal
5: you
6: and legal immigration.
5: Share a country with them.
4: No.
5: I'm sorry.
6: That's what it is. I mean, that's proof of it.
4: Yep. Sure is. They are not proud to be American. They don't like America. And that's why the mainstream media is pissed that people who are here visiting from Europe do like what they're seeing. And it bothers them because they don't feel that way. 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
4: 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Oh, wow.
6: The dad jokes. I got the... I'm on.
4: Is that like a...
6: King of the Dad
4: calendar?
6: Jokes 2026 calendar, yeah.
5: Oh, no. Are we ready for this, Pat?
4: Probably not.
5: This is going to be intense.
6: So today is the is the 18th of June. Good morning.
5: Oh, good.
6: How do you make a rabbit stew?
4: I don't know. How?
6: You keep it waiting.
4: That's a funny one. Good morning, everybody. See, it's sort of a double entendre. It's a rabbit stewing.
5: Yeah.
4: In this particular case, okay, means that he's fuming because he's getting impatient. I think.
5: So, Pat, would we call that a thinking man's joke?
4: It sure is.
5: All right.
4: As well as a dad joke.
6: Wait, this is for the end of the month.
4: Okay. You're going to waste it now? Oh, we're not at the end of the month yet, Jeffy.
6: That's okay.
4: All right, go ahead.
6: I think we're going to be off on
5: time travel.
4: Hit us with it.
6: What do you call a lazy kangaroo?
4: I don't know. What do you call it?
6: A pouch potato.
4: Oh, get that. See there? Because they have pouches. And it's sort of like couch potato, but not. It's a pouch potato. Coming up in a few minutes, traffic and weather together, everybody. Good morning this morning. Mark in the morning this morning. Well, good morning to you. Your horrible scopes, too, coming up next hour.
5: What else you got there, funny man?
4: And don't forget the all Led Zeppelin hour coming up when we get the lead out. 7 p.m. every night, 7 to midnight.
6: Speaking of bands, what's the best
13: your favorite
6: way?
13: Station in your metropolitan area?
4: Yeah.
13: The Big Frog.
4: The Big Frog.
13: 99.
4: Good morning.
6: What's the best way to make a bandstand?
4: You tell me, Jeffy.
6: Take away their chairs.
4: Oh, I didn't see that one coming. That's a sneaky one right there.
5: Yes, sir.
4: Why did the dad jokes begin again? What were we talking about?
5: JD has
4: it. Oh, that's right. Oh, jeez.
5: Vice President of the United States.
6: Because it's good for families.
4: We were having
6: and
4: so much fun with them. I forgot why we even got into that discussion. Good morning, everybody.
6: So much, so healthy for dads and children to have them.
4: So healthy. Wow. Yeah, that's really healthy.
6: Wow. You know, if people want to, I was thinking, if people want to, send extra money to me, they can use my PayPal, JeffyCTF, or they can, I'll just put it in my checking account that I still have with my mom.
4: like James Tallarico.
6: Yeah.
4: Oh, yeah. That's good. All right. Why would they send you extra money
6: so
4: again?
6: He's got... James Del Rico, though, seriously, has a checking account with his mom.
4: Yes, he has one account, and it's shared. It's a checking account that he shares with his mom.
5: So he's not helping her. It's literally his account.
4: She's helping him. But he's only 37. What do you expect him to stand on his own 2 feet by now?
21: When are you supposed to cut the cord, Pat?
4: Well, not till in your late
6: 40s
4: anyway, right? early 50s, right?
5: And Katie Wilson lived with her parents, right?
6: Yeah.
5: Right until she got elected mayor of Seattle.
4: There's also something with Plattner, too. Graham Plattner. There's some deal with him where his parents are still involved or were until recently.
6: Fetterman, too, right?
4: Did we have that with Fetterman?
6: Yeah, he was living in
4: the
6: house that his parents bought, right?
4: That's right.
21: I don't see a problem with none of these boys.
4: Don't you?
21: together.
4: If you don't see a problem with none of it, you must have a problem with some of it. So what part of it bothers you?
21: You guys judging all these guys who are trying to stay close to their family. That's a part that I disagree
4: with. Oh, I see. All right. Well, to each his own. I mean, you are a Territorian.
21: Not for long, Pat Gray. Don't get me started.
4: What do you mean?
21: Not for long. Well, Trump is... he got me upset yesterday because reports are coming out that he was asking his aides, hey, can we swap or sell Puerto Rico for Greenland?
5: Oh, that's not a bad idea.
4: Can we? What was the answer? Can we?
0: We'll even throw in a first-round pick.
4: Yeah.
0: Whatever, oh, man. Make it happen.
21: In the deal?
4: Mm-hmm.
21: Okay.
4: Mm-hmm.
6: I mean, if that happens, then you lose your territorianship.
21: Of course, yeah. I do.
4: No. Yeah.
21: So does that mean
4: unless you move to Greenland,
21: well, do
4: you
21: have to become a Greenlandian.
6: You, well, you can get grandfathered in, right? If you've already, if you're a territorian now, then you're always a territorian.
16: You want me to send you back to where you were, unemployed in Greenland?
4: Yes. Yeah. Yes. There's a lot of resources there.
6: I think
4: so
6: I'm
4: that
6: okay
4: would
6: with
4: be great.
6: It. I yeah. think I'm
21: of
6: okay
21: course,
6: with
21: you guys are okay with it.
4: With swapping?
6: Yeah.
4: Oh yeah. What do we get from Puerto Rico? I mean, at least Greenland has some resources,
21: you
4: right?
21: Me.
4: And we got you, but we already got that.
6: Got a lot less people to feed.
4: Yes. That's correct.
6: So we benefit a lot.
4: Mm-hmm.
6: If you're already here as a territorian,
4: mm-hmm.
6: your grandfather
4: will grandfather
6: did.
4: You in. Yeah.
21: Well,
4: yeah.
21: Thank you, boys. I appreciate it.
4: Yeah. Yeah.
6: You're welcome. Living on whatever piece of land they live on, Puerto Rico, whatever that is, down there, it's an island, I guess, water,
4: mm-hmm.
6: big water.
4: Mm-hmm.
6: That's where then you're on your own.
4: Right.
6: Maybe Denmark will take you.
4: Oh, I doubt that.
0: No.
4: I doubt that.
0: No.
4: Europe's got some issues right now.
6: Oh, so they won't.
4: Yeah.
6: They're,
0: sorry,
21: just
0: bro.
21: Just some issues?
4: They're struggling.
6: So you're okay. I guess you're on your own.
0: You have to figure this out.
21: I guess I do.
4: Did you see that Major League Baseball threatened to punish several Christian baseball players for the San Francisco Giants because they inscribed, we talked about this yesterday or the day before, they inscribed the Bible verses on their team's Pride Night uniforms. How dare you? So the MLB has said multiple times that baseball is for everyone.
6: Right.
0: Oh.
4: Except right. Christians, I guess.
6: That's the way they make it seem.
4: Yeah.
0: Right.
4: They sure
0: I
4: do.
0: I mean, they'll make fun of Christians as they allowed with the Dodgers with the trans folk dressed up like nuns.
4: Right.
0: Remember that?
4: Yep.
0: Came out there and
4: yep.
0: they throw out the
6: That was so funny.
0: Oh, that was a
4: good morning, everybody.

0: I mean, that was an event like a AAA baseball club would do, a minor league team would do.
1: Yep.
0: But they did it in the majors. Terrible. Yeah, and remember, Schneider said that he would pay for it. I'm still waiting for my check.
1: Yeah. Like he was going to pay the fines for any MLB Christian player who wears a Bible verse on their uniform. Wow. Is he confident that he'd be able to...
0: I don't know.
1: ...deliver on that?
0: I mean, I don't know how much money Rao's made over the years.
1: I don't either. It must be a lot.
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5: Yeah. Got a little battle going in Hollywood right now. Livia Firth, Colin Firth's ex-wife. Okay, Colin Firth is the guy who played Mr. Darcy in Pride and Prejudice. He was also in The King's Men.
6: Okay.
5: Okay. All right. You know who he is?
6: He's one of those actors that, that guy.
5: Yeah. Yeah, he's in something, right? Oh, he's in, we just saw him. Last week, Friday.
6: Oh, yeah.
5: He's in Disclosure Day.
7: Yeah. He's in there, yeah.
6: Oh, yeah, that guy. Like
5: yeah,
6: I said.
5: That guy. That's Colin Firth. His ex-wife babbling about Gwyneth Paltrow supporting genocide.
6: Oh.
5: Yeah. She unleashed Livia Firth, unleashed an angry tirade on Gwyneth Paltrow, who also probably, you know, she's no prize for us as far as her politics.
6: Oh, for sure.
5: But the actor and wellness entrepreneur appeared in an advertisement for a housing development in Israel.
6: Oh, my gosh.
5: How dare she? Mm-mm. Ms. Firth, 56 now, an environmental activist who advocates sustainability in the fashion industry. So, that's something I feel so strongly about.
8: I was going to say, so a loser.
6: She does.
5: Okay. Loser, no. Mm. Good golly.
6: She does. She feels strongly about it.
5: She called out Gwyneth for taking part in the advertisement promoting 51 Park, a 51-story luxury housing complex in Herzliya, a city just north of Tel Aviv. I think it's suburban Tel Aviv. The development's around 90 minutes drive away from Gaza, and the clip has provoked criticism online with some social media users condemning Paltrow for publicizing high-end property while conflict persists in the region. Yeah. And then Ms. Firth, who was married to Ms. Paltrow's... Oh, he was also... I guess Colin was also in Shakespeare in Love? Okay. Revealed that She had canceled the Goop founder's upcoming visit to her house. She said, I just canceled Gwyneth Paltrow. She was supposed to come to the farm in a couple of weeks' time on a tour. A soil-to-fork farm experience. Oh, she's going to be sorry she didn't get to... Oh, no. Are you really going to take that away from Gwyneth?
7: Wait, what are we doing soil? Can we say farm to fork?
5: No, it's soil to fork. Soil to fork farm experience. I hope you've at least wiped it off. Have you run some water over it?
6: I mean, you don't want to be a part of that? I actually do.
5: Of course I want to be a part of it.
6: Yeah.
5: But I'm sure she wouldn't allow me there because I do.
6: Yeah, for sure.
5: I'd have some support for Israel.
6: This is how you take a radish out of the dirt, and then we bring it in.
5: So she said, how detached are you? Speaking of Gwyneth, how detached are you from reality? You're either so detached that you need to be canceled because you live in another world, or you're actually a really, really nasty person, or you are stupid. Which are you, Gwyneth Paltrow?
7: Which are you?
8: Paging this pot. Please call the kettle immediately. He'd like a word.
6: Paging Miss Pot.
5: Detached from reality? Talk about zero awareness of what's spilling out of your butt stupid face. Not a single thought or feeling about what, why, or how this conflict even began with, October 7th. The slaughter of 1,200 innocent Israelis. No recognition of what genocide even really is. Or that Israel has been under continuous attack since the day the country was founded. Which, by the way, was the same day the nation of Palestine was founded. Huh. Which, by the way, they promptly rejected. Wasn't Israel that rejected it. It was the Palestinians and their Arab allies. And then they launched the first of many wars against the state of Israel. And what was the reason they rejected the Palestinian state? Because they wanted to annihilate Israel, didn't believe they had a right to exist, and they wanted to take the entire region for themselves. Their intention was to perpetrate genocide on the Jews and the Israelis and take all of the land that was portioned by the UN. I mean, to this day, Hamas's charter calls for the destruction of Israel. It's through jihad, by the way, through holy war. So I don't know what you would call that, Ms. Firth. Oh, that's right. You'd call it genocide. That's what they favor. But it's Israel instead that, you know, so many of these boneheads can't even, I mean, how can you not at least sympathize with what they've gone through for 70 years in this struggle with the Palestinians, with the Arabs? I mean, they're surrounded by 250 million people who hate their guts and want their destruction.
6: That's it, though.
5: It's not a big deal. And yes, and we've even talked about it. Over the years, there have been things that Israel has done that maybe could have or should have prompted us to retaliate against them militarily. We just talked about a really sore subject the other day, the Israeli attack on the USS Liberty.
6: You need to let that go.
5: I can't. I can't. Yeah, how many people died? It was like a lot. It was, I don't know, 30 or 40 of our sailors died on that ship.
7: 34.
5: But 34.
7: Yeah, and then 171 were wounded.
5: Jeez. But
6: let it go.
5: Should I also let the spying go? I need to let that go, probably. Where do you think Israel got their nuclear program? They stole it from
6: us. Scientists.
5: Yes,
6: scientists.
5: Pennsylvania. Exactly right.
6: Scientists developed it.
5: No.
9: Development.
5: Then nope.
9: And funding.
5: They stole it from us. Have you ever heard the name Jonathan Pollard? One of the worst traitors in the history of our nation. Spied for Israel. He only stole 1,500 sensitive documents, over 800 of which were top secret, but I wouldn't let that bother you. However, even given all of that, choosing between terrorists who murder thousands of innocent civilians on purpose and a democratic country much closer to our sensibilities, our culture, yeah. our values, our Christian Judeo principles. I mean, even in their war with Hamas, they sent out flyers to alert people to leave the area because they were about to attack it. Is that what a genocidal maniac does?
6: Personally, I hate that. I mean, I personally, mm-hmm. if we're in war,
5: mm-hmm. then it's war.
6: That. Yeah, right? Yeah.
5: But we've done it.
6: Yes, we have.
5: Israel
6: we have.
5: Does
6: I know,
5: it,
6: and I know.
5: We try to limit collateral damage.
6: Right. I know that that's what we're supposed to do now.
5: Mm-hmm.
6: And you know, it's women and children, and hell, even Trump was just asked yesterday at that one of the G7 events. About the bombing of the school.
9: The bombing of the school?
5: Oh, are you still harping
6: yes.
5: on that?
6: And Trump's like, I guess you talk to me. No, it's just shut up.
5: Yes, it was tragic. Wish we wouldn't have done that. I wish we didn't make that mistake. But they happen. Mistakes like that do happen in war. Wow. I mean, what do they want? What do they want out of that?
6: I don't know.
5: Should we send reparations to them?
6: Probably.
5: Okay.
6: Probably.
5: Yeah. We should probably foot the bill for the rebuild of Iran.
6: There you go.
5: The $300 billion should all come from us.
6: There you go.
5: Yeah.
6: I like that. We should make sure that they have soiled the fork.
10: Well, right now, is it soil safe?
5: Will we wipe it off, though, first, at least
6: you
5: for
6: want,
5: them? Or,
6: if
5: okay.
6: you want.
5: All right. Shake it. Something. Get some of that dirt off, and then put it on the plate.
6: Be polite a little bit at the table?
10: I don't want that nuclear dust on my soil to pork. Little picky about that.
5: But the hatred that so many in Hollywood have for Israel is it's unbelievable. It really is. I don't understand it.
6: Is she doing a commercial? Would you calm down?
5: And she did a commercial for a luxury apartment complex.
10: Wow.
5: Near Tel Aviv. It's not even in Gaza.
6: Right. It's close.
5: But you're not supposed to you're not supposed to deal with Israel at all. You're supposed to participate in the boycott.
6: Right.
10: Well, it's like the event that was thwarted by the FBI. They were targeting billionaires and politicians who were either receiving money from AIPAC or donated money to AIPAC.
5: Oh, yeah, it was an anti-Israel thing.
10: Yeah, it's anti-Israel.
5: Yeah. Oh, my gosh, that's right.
10: So
5: thing at the UFC event.
10: Yeah, the UFC event.
5: That they stopped.
10: Yes, that they stopped.
5: Yeah.
10: That was who were on the list.
5: Did we also just find out?
10: Oh, we sure did, Pat Gray.
5: The ringleader was.
10: The ringleader is right here. Joe, put it up. There's your ringleader. Abraham Alvarez, an illegal from Mexico.
5: Is that his recent mugshot?
10: That is his. That's the mugshot.
5: He's happy as
10: a clam.
5: I don't know why clams are happy.
7: Yeah, what is that about?
5: Necessarily. I don't know where that
7: I was just thinking that
5: comes
7: too.
5: From. But are clams really happy?
10: Look at his smile. He looks like a clam.
5: Yeah.
10: So
5: okay.
10: That's why he's happy as a clam.
5: He could use maybe a comb or a brush.
10: Oh, that's a style.
5: He's happy. So why do I care what his hair looks like?
10: Illegal from Mexico.
5: Oh, is he?
10: Yes. He came to the States in 2001 as a child. His visa expired.
5: Just looking for a better life.
7: Better
5: life for himself and his family.
10: So, yeah, his B2 visa expired in 2001. Yes. Thank you.
5: Jeez.
10: And then DACA protection was filed, and he got it in 2014.
5: And now he's attacking the United States of America.
10: An alleged
5: trying to anyway.
10: Yes, alleged ringleader.
5: Jeez. Did they get the other seven?
10: They're looking 20 for? Something? No.
7: 23 total.
5: We have 23
10: five.
5: Total.
10: Yeah, we have five in custody with mugshots. But this is the alleged
5: that's a concern.
10: Ringleader.
5: So there's only
6: there's a few more out there we need to get.
5: Yeah.
6: Right away.
5: Yeah.
6: And these dingleberries found their way to being shipped back to their mother country need to tell us who and where they are.
10: Absolutely.
5: Mm-hmm. Mm. All right. Let me tell you about Kexi cookies. It may be too late to get dad cookies for Sunday, but late cookies are better than no cookies at all.
6: 100%
5: right?
6: True.
5: That's true. It's an absolute true statement.
6: Yes.
5: So get that man some cookies by going to the website and getting your order in today. Make sure to try the cookie of the month, our peanut butter marshmallow. Really a gooey dream come true. Peanut butter marshmallow cookie loaded with creamy peanut butter chips filled with a molten center of marshmallow fluff. Oh,
10: I hate peanut butter, but this cookie made me rethink my life.
5: Yeah, it's so good.
10: I don't know if it's the peanut butter with the marshmallow.
5: It is. That is exactly what it is. Because it sets off the peanut butter and gives you that gooey marshmallowy thing.
10: Like I said, I hate peanut butter, but this cookie made me question my life.
5: I said last week, I was, no, that was the, the
6: s'mores.
5: The s'mores cup.
10: Yes.
5: Yeah. But that is delicious too. And I couldn't stop eating it, and pretty soon I'd eaten the whole thing, probably isn't good for a diabetic.
6: That's why
10: some will say that's why you have diabetes. Some, not me.
5: Some might say
10: some
5: that.
10: Some will say that.
5: Some might say that. But we got this 5-star review. I purchased a dozen of the Kexi cookies, hoping they're as good as Pat and Jeffy and Keith say they are. Holy great balls of delicious fire. These cookies went so far beyond mine and my family's expectations. The sugar lemon... Yes.
6: I know.
5: I agree. And the Texas chocolate chip, I'm pretty sure, were made by baby Jesus and delivered by the angels.
7: Wow.
6: Yeah, They were.
5: It is true. I can't confirm.
6: Yes. Wow.
5: Baby Jesus made them. Outstanding. All of the cookies were to die for, and I will order again and again. Thanks for such a wonderful treat, and thanks for the really nice review. Appreciate that. You can get them yourself and find out for yourself at Kexi.com. KEKSI, Kexi.com.
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5: So President Trump went to Versailles yesterday. This is his kind of place because it's...
10: He got a tour. He was in love.
6: Oh, yeah.
5: Yeah.
6: Definitely his kind of place.
5: He's going to love the Palace of Versailles. Yes. Oh, yeah. Come on. I mean, he talked about it. He said that's the real thing because it's not gold plated.
6: This is gold leaf.
5: Right, gold leaf. This is solid gold.
11: Yeah. I just envision Macron going, oh, you should come see sometime, and hoping that Trump would just be like, yeah. And Trump probably was just like... Oh, I'll come right now. I'm right here.
5: Yeah.
11: Let's just do this.
5: Yeah, and they did. He did.
6: He got the full tour. It was pretty incredible.
5: Here he is arriving there. Are they going to kiss? Or?
6: No? Okay. France.
5: Right. Yeah, that's a Frenchy thing.
10: It is a Frenchy thing.
5: And there it is.
6: I would say Brigitte, for the most time, most of them wear a long dress, but... Cover stuff up.
10: Don't Fisher.
6: Okay. Okay.
10: You gotta be kidding me, bro.
11: What was that? Stuff. Cover stuff up.
5: If you know, is the evidence from Candace, is that forthcoming now? Is it like, are we really super close and then we're super Doppler mega close?
10: Yeah. We know that the French submitted evidence that says that Bridget is a female.
5: Okay.
10: But we have not gotten that evidence ourselves.
5: Yeah, where do we stand on that lawsuit in Delaware?
6: I think it's kind of on hold. Let's find out.
5: Yeah, it seems like we haven't heard anything about that.
6: Yeah, and it seems like,
5: has Candace dropped it?
6: Maybe.
10: Well, she's right now more focused on Charlie.
5: Russia and how beautiful Russia is.
10: And Charlie.
5: Charlie.
10: We're back on Charlie now.
5: Oh, okay. No, we are?
10: Russia is now second.
5: All right. Did she not get the check? Is that why she
10: I think moved it's on waiting to Charlie? For it to clearance.
5: Okay.
10: Once it clears, then she goes back to Mother Russia.
5: All right. But anyway, here is the president then leaving Versailles.
12: Look this way, please.
13: How is the goal?
5: So he didn't really have any comment.
10: Well, he said that she's an amazing
5: woman. She's an amazing woman.
10: He confirmed it.
11: The president said that, Jeffy.
6: Well, yeah, because she's wearing that long dress. Of course he said that.
5: Right.
6: But, I mean, there were other photos of them walking around Versailles, and he was in love. You know,
5: yes.
6: Versailles, you know, a little bit better upgrade than the trailer park he lives in.
5: Yeah.
10: And the fun part is that Trump got to the White House at 4 a.m. today, and he's back out at 9 a.m. with his first event.
6: Wow. I mean, I was yesterday.
5: Amazing.
10: amazing.
12: It was like 80-year-old man.
6: The man never stopped talking to the press yesterday.
12: No.
6: It was incredible.
12: I know.
6: Incredible.
12: He never stops going.
6: Every time I turn around, he's talking to 80, 90 people. And they hate him for it.
12: I know.
10: Was that when I got they sent an email, here's an updated press release for Trump. I was like, okay, he's going to start late. Nope. The thing was that he's going to get there at 9. I mean, at 8, because the first event is at 9.
12: Jeez.
10: So that's the only change. And he has a taping at 2 p.m., a briefing at 3 p.m., a Medal of Honor ceremony at 4 p.m.
12: Wow.
10: And the vice president is going to be briefing at 11 a.m. Mm.
12: I don't want to do any of that
10: stuff.
12: None of it. I don't want to do any of it.
10: I'm looking at the clock. When is Pat going to stop talking so I can go home?
12: Yeah, No, thank you.
6: As far as I could tell, Candace case is still active, but nothing is happening with it.
12: So, that's weird.
10: Trump just said she's an amazing woman.
12: An amazing woman. He didn't say she's an amazing man.
10: Thank you.
12: So there you go. I think that puts it to rest right there.
10: Well, yeah.
12: Right? There's your proof. I mean, that and a picture of her pregnant, and we should be done here. We should be all done.
6: Which
10: we still haven't seen.
6: We have not seen that.
10: We have not seen that picture.
12: Okay.
6: You say you have, all but right. We've seen pictures of her with children.
12: Yes, I have.
6: But that not pregnant.
12: I can't remember if it was. It's been a while. I'll have to look again
6: today.
12: We
6: remember.
10: The check didn't clear.
12: Ask Grok to show you a photo.
10: You can't
6: there
10: do that.
6: Isn't
10: because,
6: one.
10: Why? Because he'll generate. Will generate a photo.
12: Ask it to show a real photo of Brigitte Macron actually pregnant when she was, I don't know, 23 or whatever.
6: And Grok will say, can't do it because it never, it's not, doesn't
12: can't
6: exist.
12: Do it because she is a he. And
6: doesn't exist.
12: I don't think Grok will say that. But
6: okay,
12: let us know. Meantime, an Israeli flag was removed from FIFA in Los Angeles.
11: Yeah, who is this? I guess play that clip there. This is at L.A. And I think the biggest takeaway here is that apparently they're making him remove that, but not the Palestinian flag.
12: And he's pointing to the Palestinian flag right now. It's like, what? That's okay?
11: Yeah.
12: What?
11: Yep. That's the report here. So, obviously.
6: So
11: the Palestinian flag is not even a real place, but Israel not competing, so therefore you're not allowed to.
12: Is Palestine competing?
11: Exactly.
12: Because no, Palestine doesn't exist, as we talked about a few minutes ago. It could have existed, but they chose not to, and instead tried to destroy Israel and commit genocide.
6: So are they kicking that guy out?
11: Or they're making him remove
12: just taking the flag from him, probably.
11: And he had trouble getting that back later. I don't know how this ended.
12: That is unbelievable.
11: But yeah.
12: In the United States of America. Yeah. Come on now.
11: That's Los Angeles.
12: That's pathetic.
10: Oh, okay.
12: That's pathetic.
10: FIFA. That was enough.
12: All right, so.
10: That was 38 seconds of thoughts.
12: Yeah.
10: Grok says, yes, pictures of Brigitte Macron pregnant during her early adult exist, but they are private family photos, not widely published.
12: Then how do we know they exist?
6: We don't.
10: We don't.
12: Seriously, if they're private and nobody's seen them, then obviously we don't know. We haven't seen them.
6: That's what I said.
10: In 2025, Macron's lawyer stated they possess and will present a photographic evidence. That's the last thing.
6: Yeah, that's right.
12: And then nothing.
6: And then we haven't heard anything.
12: For, I don't know, a year. It's probably been a year, hasn't it?
6: 6 months anyway.
10: Yeah, six months at least, yeah.
12: Yeah. I'm starting to side now with Candace.
6: Thank you.
10: Thank you.
6: You're looking at that long dress different now, aren't you?
12: I am.
10: Yes,
6: okay.
10: You are.
6: Thank you.
10: Yeah. Why do you think she wore black and long dress?
11: We are so close, guys.
10: So close. Thank you. Mm. Yes, so close.
12: Mm-hmm. So close. She's got the evidence. She's got that evidence. She's got the Charlie evidence. She's got the evidence on Erica. She's got the evidence on how beautiful Russia is how Christian how wonderful and how free and how beautiful.
11: Yeah, and Jeffy's got something here.
6: Saw this morning, and I actually made me laugh out loud. It's just somebody, you know, Candace never can catch a break on pronouncing words.
12: Oh, no.
6: So, 28.
14: Even the Christian community etc., the FBI, etc., Soros, etc., testimonials, photographs, etc., espionage, weapons, trafficking, etc., fresh and fit Trump, Alex, etc., shooters, etc., to look out for, etc., buying your book, etc., NPR stuff, etc., Paul Morania, East Brandenburg, etc., BLM, January 6th, etc., conversion, etc., a moose or
12: how
14: two down.
12: She's going to help,
14: etc.
12: She's got people, right?
6: I think you think so.
12: She's got people. She's got producers,
14: etc.
12: She's got do people,
14: etc.
12: She's got a husband,
6: etc.
12: Somebody, for the love of heaven, tell her it's et cetera.
6: She's not done.
14: Etc. You name it. Romances, etc., etc., etc., etc.
12: On all of these words that she mispronounces, doesn't anybody say
14: etc., right?
12: It's not debacle. It's debacle.
6: Right.
12: Okay? Can you just say debacle, please, by all that is holy? By all that is good, right, and holy.
6: That's our comedian's point.
15: Yes, the comedian
12: I know.
15: Yes.
6: Stop. Were you doing this?
12: Are you messing with us?
6: You trying to make me mad?
15: I think that's what it is now. I think she's just doing it for the...
12: It's weird.
6: Is this some kind of bit? That
15: it's her thing. This is her thing. She doesn't know words.
12: And, yeah. And we're supposed to, I guess, just...
6: That's okay.
12: Yeah, it's fine.
15: Yeah.
12: It's fine.
6: Oh, it's just Candace.
12: Well, believe her on everything else.
6: Well, you know, listen, most people in Russia don't understand it either, so it's okay.
15: They're probably saying the word just like she is, like I do sometimes.
6: Yeah. Yeah.
16: Sometimes.
12: Maybe that's how they pronounce the words in Russia. Maybe. Maybe they, you know, because they struggle with English in Russia, so maybe that makes sense. I don't know.
15: She's just fully embracing the Christian nation of Russia.
12: Mm-hmm. Yes. Okay.
6: Et cetera.
12: Right.
15: Et cetera.
12: Et cetera. Mm-hmm.
6: Etc.
12: Well, we've got overtime coming up, and we'll be back here tomorrow, etc., etc., etc. See you then.
17: This is Pat Gray Unleashed.
18: Clanton is one of the smartest thinkers and writers on the right, according to both friends and detractors. He recently finished a stint in the Trump administration as the director of policy planning for the State Department. But today, Mike, I wanted to talk to you about the culture. This is something that behind the scenes you care about tremendously. You're working on a new book. You have a fiction novel in the works. So, like, what are we thinking about when we think about culture, and what are you working on right now?
19: My sense of how things are going is fairly disconnected. So I left government. I kind of left the day-to-day at the end of the summer last year. I stuck around to get a few projects over the line, and then I was formally out at the end of the year. But even before I was formally out, like I was going to say I transitioned, not in that way. I sort of just switched over to doing a couple of books, and mostly, and really one of them is a, I'm just going to hold it up. Okay, everybody. Yeah. It's this, Dispatches from the Late Republic. It's a collection of previously published essays. Not 100% non-political, but mostly non-political. I had that mostly done because I just didn't, it didn't need a lot of work, and I did revise everything a little. And then I had all this Machiavelli stuff, some of which had been previously published, some of which were just papers given at conferences and not previously published, some of it just thoughts on the hard drive, that and I had to put that together, and I thought, oh, it'll take a month or two, and it turns out it was like much longer than that. So I've just been living in the political philosophy world for several months, getting that book done. And I know, I don't know what even name I'm supposed to use, but you were doxxed, so you can edit this.
20: Yeah, you can, you know.
19: If you're offended by it. Jonathan knows, like, I've been trying to work on this giant, massive thing.
20: I know.
19: About Berkeley for a long time. And I spent, pretty much I lived there. I slept overnight, and my parents have an apartment in the city. So I'd go across the bay every night and then drive out early in the morning. I was basically there for all of fall semester 2024. Then the transition happened, the election happened, I was on the transition, I was in the State Department, and I came back to Texas, and I just worked basically on Machiavelli until, you know, the spring of this year, or, you know, late winter, whatever. And then I started writing that based on the notes that I have, and I've gone back a couple times, I did a couple of other research trips for that. So, like, it's been very pleasant. I if I walk into the kitchen and my wife has Fox News on, I turn it to TCM. I'm just like, nope, I don't care. Don't want to hear this. Like, oh, look at that. Black and white, 1936. Yes. Okay. Now I'm happy. Like, I just am living in a kind of little bubble. It's a pleasant little bubble.
18: What have you learned about Machiavelli? What's the general thrust of the piece, and what are the big ideas that you're grappling with?
19: Which piece?
18: The Machiavelli Project.
19: Oh, the Machiavelli. I mean, that is so. It is kind of an essay collection. It's got a lot of different themes. It looks into the prints carefully. It's really the first hard look that I think a lot of anyone. Wow, I shouldn't say this because I'm very up to date on the Straussian literature, but not so much on the other literature, except as it pertains to the prints. So Straussians don't pay a lot of attention to the Florentine histories. I'm not sure really anybody does outside of history departments. And I delved into it in a way that I don't think has happened in decades. So that I hope that people pay attention to that. And a lot of it is just the trying to help untangle what I think are the great commentaries on Machiavelli by Strauss, Harvey Mansfield, and Leopold de Alvarez, which are so difficult to understand in their own right that you get confused by Machiavelli. You go like, well, I'll read this, and that'll help explain it. And then you read that, and you go like, wait, what? Like, this was not that helpful. This is hard, too. So I'm like, okay, I spent a lot of time on this. Maybe I can help unlock some doors for you here. And then it's got other scholarly stuff that are derivative of my Machiavelli study. So this chapter on Montesquieu, there's a chapter on the Federalists, there's a chapter on Xenophon, and there's a chapter on Marx, or Marxism, cool. Marx and Engels.
16: Very cool. And this is with our friends at Encounter Books, right?
19: Yeah,
16: this
19: both of them.
16: Roger Kimball and Sam Schneider, great friends of ours. They do great work. So everybody should go pick this up. They're available for pre-order, I assume.
19: Yeah, Dispatches is printed. It's, I think, official pub date is June.
16: Cool.
19: 30th. The Machiavelli book was sent to the printer at the end of last week, and its official pub date is, unless they bump it, and I'm not told that they're going to, August 18.
16: Okay. So, all right. You know, Michael, my question for you is that you're obviously distancing yourself from, like, day-to-day politics in terms of your interests, what you're writing about, you know, like you alluded to, you're working on this novel that, you know, I've been promised to see a updated draft of. So I'm going to hold you to that at some point. I want to see that soon. But okay, I guess my question is this because you're just following your own sort of personal, idiosyncratic, intellectual, you know, desires at the moment? Or are you anticipating in some way or out ahead of the curve that the kind of obsession with politics as this all-consuming interest of like our entire culture and sort of social infrastructure is coming to an end and you're just out ahead of that curve, that you've lost, there's some fatigue or there's diminishing returns on the focus on politics? What is the impetus for you to sort of walk away from the admin and focus on these other concerns?
19: I mean, so some of these projects are things that I have had in my mind for a long time and always wanted to do, and was always looking for opportunities to do them, and then something would get in the way. You'd get a job or you'd get on a project, whatever, and delay. So I thought the Machiavelli. Again, I sort of thought, I've written a lot about him, I've studied him, I've talked about him a lot, but I've published articles about him, but I'd never done a book. And I wanted to take everything I had done, including some things that I, like I said, either wrote or, you know, prepared and delivered as a paper, but I didn't publish, I didn't polish and publish, and some other things that were just kind of sitting there, and put them all together into a coherent whole. I thought it would be quick. I guess it was quick as these things go. If I had to start from scratch, who knows how long it would have taken me. But I wanted to get that out. And so, I had sort of begun the process before I went into the admin. Like, I had talked to Encounter. They were willing to do it. We knew what the chapter list would be, but I hadn't started any of the work. So I really started the work once I left. The Berkeley thing goes back to, like, the 1990s. And this has been in my head for a long, long, long time. And I always knew that the only way to do it was to have to do it. It's inspired by Tom Wolfe, and the only way to do it was to go back and just hang out and talk to people and see things firsthand, on scene, interviews, just be there. And I was like, you know, when can you do that? You know, you got a life, kids, mortgage, et cetera, et cetera. It's like not that easy to do. So I kept, you know, there were one or two times where I thought a window was going to open and then it just suddenly closed and I couldn't go. And so I spent about a year, few years ago, kind of rearranging my life to make it so that I could do this. And it took a while to get all the pieces together. May I do this? Can I still get some income from here? Can I do this? Can I? And it took a year. I got it all together. And then I finally came together and I was able to go back. And I took a selfie at like 6 a.m. my first day back, just with me in the campanile, the clock tower, behind me, and I sent it to, I could name drop here. I won't. Maybe I'll do it later if I get, what's the word I'm looking for here? Obnoxious enough. But like, I sent it to two very famous people who know Wolf well, and I was like, okay, I'm here. Game on. And, you know, so I was very happy to have the time. But it is partly fatigue. Like, I just got tired of following the day-to-day. Like, if you're in the admin, you have no choice. And I'm not complaining, per se, but if you're not in it, it's like, I just don't get these people who are on cable news or on the internet all day just following every hour-by-hour little twist and turn. Like, if that's your job, let it be your job. Okay, but, like, does anybody have anything else to do?
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16: You're listening to the Blaze Radio Network. Again, I just think, maybe I'm wrong. Actually, I'm curious to hear your views on this. When I started my publishing company, left academia behind, it was at least in small part based on an article that you wrote in IM1776. Yeah. I want to say this was 2022, in which you were bemoaning the state of American culture writ large, literature writ large. It was about Wolf. But also you were making critiques about conservatives in general, the right in general. There are certain misunderstandings they have about the function of culture and how it affects not just our political lives, but our self-understanding, our ways of being, which of course have all sorts of outsized secondary effects on the politics. And I think, like, why are all these people just following politics every day? Why is this consumed everyone's lives? Because there's no culture, right?
19: That article is really a big part of the reason why this happened. So when I wrote it, you're right, it was, I don't remember the exact date, but I'm pretty sure it was 22.
16: Yeah.
19: And I had already in my mind, like, given up. This is never going to happen. Oh, well, you know, life goes on. And in my email inbox, I get an email from some kid I've never heard of.
16: Yeah.
19: And he didn't know me. He just must have guessed. Okay, the guy teaches at Hillsdale, so his name is, you know, so his email address must be. And he just put it together, and he took a shot. And he's like, I am a law student at Berkeley. I also went here as an undergrad. I read your piece. This is a book that has to happen. If you come out here, like, I'll show you around and I'll introduce you to everybody. And, like, I will be your Virgil through the nine circles of this place. And I was like, okay. I wrote back. I was like, hey, dude, I hope you're serious, because, like, I will do this. Right. But then you're on the hook. Like, you have to do it. And so his name, I'll shout out. I mean, he's going to be in the book. I thanked. Anyway, I know he's proud of his role in this. His name is Milton Zerman.
16: Milton this weekend.
19: Okay, so Milton graduated. He's working at the White House now. I was like, if he hadn't done that, I don't know that I would have done this.
16: I didn't know that was Milton. That's
19: that was Milton.
16: Story.
19: I was just like, Okay. You know, and by the way, I met him before that. He came to a Claremont thing sometime. Yeah. But when I came to Berkeley, like, he was as good as his word. He's like, okay, let's go. And he just was like, showed me all kinds of stuff, introduced me to all kinds of people. Like, I haven't done it yet, but I couldn't gotten as far as I am without him. There's no question about it.
18: It's really interesting. I lived in Berkeley from, must have been 2010 to 2015. So lived near the Ashby BART station in Berkeley, you know, kind of cruised around Berkeley, Oakland, the East Bay. I'm curious, like, what did you find? The post-2020 environment in Berkeley has got to be radically different than what I saw. What was the most surprising cultural aspects of the moment that you saw in your field research?
19: It surprised me, kind of in a way, how calm it was, at least the surface calm. I mean, look, I got there I think Berkeley was roiled, not as badly as UCLA, but it was roiled pretty badly by, you know, anti-Israel protests in the spring of 2024, which they actually made an attempt to clamp down pretty hard at. I mean, as bad as Berkeley has been over the years, the current chancellor and the one before this one, so the current chancellor is Rich, it'll come to me, and the one before that was Carol Crist, and, like, they... You know, they're liberals. They're not on our side. They're not friendly to our ideas and this and that. But, like, they sort of took seriously the notion that there has to be public order. You know, there were kids trying to, like, block Sather Gate every day. That's that iconic arch, you know, that you have to walk through. It's kind of a bottleneck on campus. And they just shut that down. There was, like, really sinister sort of crap that was going on, too. That's like, okay, are you Jewish? Well, then you can't pass if you say yes, but you can go if you're, like, really? And the universe is like, nah, we're not putting up with that. So I was like, oh, okay, you guys actually may have learned something from the depths of the Nicholas Dirks era, who was the chancellor before Crist, who flamed out when, like, the really bad stuff, like the Milo riots and the Ann Coulter riot. I mean, bad stuff still happens. Like, I witnessed a riot. It was a pretty minor riot, but with Milton, I went to this thing at the law school. We were sitting side by side, and the whole room melted down. There was a TPUSA riot, I don't know, a few months ago, which I missed. But, like, you know, Berkeley riots kind of have a sameness to them. If you've seen one, you've seen them all. It's a very STEM-y place, so there's a lot of kids just, like, keeping their head down, trying to grind away. The frat scene and the game day stuff is basically the same as it ever was. This Cal culture that goes back, like, to the 19th century has not changed much, or it evolved slightly, but not much. Didn't look any different than when I was an undergrad in the 80s and 90s. And I spent a lot of time with the swim team because I was researching them for one of the plot points of the book, and was still, I shouldn't say still, like, I didn't really know them at all before that, but I was super impressed by them, just at how they're very, very competitive. Like, they're usually, for 15 years in a row, the Cal men were number one or two at the NCAA every year until this past year. And the women had very good times, and they went through a thing with their former coach. Long story, I won't go into it. And then they kind of resurged, and they had a really good NCAA this year, and so they're coming back. I mean, both of these, this program is going to send some non-trivial number of people to the Olympics in LA in 2028. I don't know what that's going to be, you know, but five would be like a minimum. Four or five is going to be the minimum, and it could be higher than that. So there's a lot, and I talked to a lot of faculty members. Like, if the madness is there, if you want to find it, but some of the really most offensive crap that you're reading about from the universities today, what, you know, from Harvard, maybe not so much Harvard, but definitely like Yale and some other places, is not front and center there right now, which sort of surprised me. It used to be, you know, when I was an undergrad, and for a while before that, it was front and center, you know, the most left-wing college in the United States, certainly the most left-wing big college, maybe a Reed or an Oberlin could outdo it, but they're little. Right. And it doesn't feel like that so much anymore. It's a lot more careerist.
18: Is it a function of demographics, too? It's now a more Asian university.
19: It's a function of demographics. It's a function of just the horrible job market that these kids are all complaining about. Like, they just know that no matter how well they do and no matter how prestigious a school they go to, they're going to graduate. And what used to be just a ticket punching line on the resume is now, like, you're still competing with billions of people. They're in the Bay Area, which just makes it worse because it's a super competitive job market. It's a super competitive housing market. Half of them want to go into some kind of tech, and, you know, another third of them want to go into some kind of financing tech, and it just doesn't get any more competitive than that. And so, like, yeah, there are, you know, like I said, I witnessed a little bit of mayhem, not that much, but most of them are like, listen, I'm going to make it in this world. I just can't, you know, I have all the right opinions, sure, but I've got to keep my head down and get the work done. And even then, I'm still at like, I'm still going to have 50 to 100 competitors for every. I mean, what kids today go through to like to get an internship is insane. Mm-hmm. It makes me feel bad for them, honestly. And like one of the things that I noticed, it's very secretive, so I learned a little, but maybe not enough. This was not a thing that many years ago, but these clubs now that proliferate, especially the competitive entry business and consulting clubs, these are like harder to get into than Skull and Bones, you know, which is the famous Yale secret society. And from what I can tell in doing research and interviews and just trying to read up on it, ground zero for this psycho club culture is Berkeley. It's the university where there are the most of them, and they are the most competitive. And once you get in, your ticket kind of is punched. They get these contracts from firms all over the country, but especially in the Bay Area, for tens of thousands of dollars. And they have these huge budgets, and they get to work on projects. And then they spend the budgets on unbelievably luxurious, like, getaway retreats in Tahoe, or they rent a yacht, and they go and party all night on the bay and stuff. It's this wild kind of underreported aspect of what life is like there today.
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1: The filtering mechanism of getting into the university becomes degraded. So you get rid of the SATs.
19: Yeah.
1: You change the variables on which students are measured to no longer just select for merit and, you know, potential across the board. It makes sense that these sort of like organic new mechanisms would emerge so that, you know, employers now have a signal. And yeah. also, in order to determine which of your peers you want to create like social, long-term social networks with. So like it makes perfect sense. And also I think, I wonder if this is true. I mean, I was teaching at UC Irvine during the height of this and when it all emerged, and I was in the faculty union, and I don't think Cal was so dissimilar to what we were seeing elsewhere in the UC system, and I would go up there occasionally for meetings or conferences or whatever. And one thing that I don't think most people realize is that the administrators, like the people you're talking about, Mike, who are starting to crack down on some of this stuff, they don't have real ideological commitments. They're motivated by expediency, by institutional self-preservation. The good ones are, I mean. Yeah. The ones who are overly committed ideologically flame out over time because these ideologies just come in waves. And if they're overcommitted, they're not flexible enough. They're not nimble enough in their thinking to manage when something new like might happen, some new trend might emerge. But the fight is always between the ideologues on the faculty primarily, and then how that trickles down into like student activist groups. But it begins with the faculty, and it's a fight against the administration in some sense. They're all liberal, but they're different yeah. types. And I mean, what I'm hearing, yeah, well, real quick, just to finish that, it sounds to me like you're saying that the administrators right now are kind of on top. They're winning this like internal war with the ideologues. Is that happening? And then is that indicative of other stuff happening in the culture writ large?
19: Yes and no. So this is what I observed. So we did, or, you know, Berkeley did have a chancellor, as you described, like a really kind of left-wing ideologue. And he a string of embarrassments, almost humiliations, hit the universities in the late teens. You know, like there were just full-on destructive riots the night Trump won in 2016. Mm-hmm. And I had many eyewitnesses describe all of this to me. Whereas there's like nothing in 2024, just a lot of people crying on Sproul Plaza. Mm-hmm. That happens every day. And Dirks was bounced for that. And so they replaced him with Carol Crist, who, if I understand her biography, I think she had been on the faculty once, but she came from Smith College, of all places. So she had been the president. You'd think, like, okay, well, now we're in for it. But that's not the way she governed as chancellor. She was much more in line with what you said. And she made her signature issue the expansion of the physical plant and student housing, which is something Berkeley has been probably the worst major university laggard in the country for the past 100 years. It's like the most difficult. I'd rather sign for an apartment in Manhattan than in Berkeley. It's just so hard. And she built, including on People's Park, this supposedly sanctified part of land that the university bought in the 50s and was going to develop a dorm on it. There was a riot there in 69. Somebody got killed and Reagan called in the National Guard. He's the martyr of Berkeley named James Rector. He wasn't even participating. He was like on the roof watching and he just got hit by, I mean, I'm sad. It shouldn't have happened. I'm just saying it wasn't like he's a true martyr like down there on the barricades. Anyway, and the present chancellor, Rich Lyons, I had forgotten his name for a second, is very much in that vein. But there's some counterbalance from the faculty. So, for instance, and by the way, we don't have to make the whole interview just about this, although I can talk about it forever. Berkeley, like a lot of schools, got off the SAT. The immediate excuse was, oh, COVID, it's too hard, right? And as everybody who follows higher ed knows, like almost every elite college, public and private, in the country did this. And the first to go back and go, nah, we're reinstating it, was MIT. Mm. And once MIT did, that was like the first domino. And then one by one, they all started to go, oh, yeah, we are too. The University of California, system-wide, not just Berkeley, the University of California is still holding out. Mm-hmm. And wow. About a month ago, the faculty at UC Berkeley, I don't know, I haven't followed whether the faculty is doing this at the other campuses, but like 1,600 faculty members, something, and the number may be higher now, all signed a petition to the regent saying, you got to reinstate the SAT. We can see the, like, I won't give away anybody I talk to unless they want me to. But like I talked to faculty members in STEM and I said, do you notice the difference yet? And they're like, oh yeah. Like you could tell. These kids are not coming in with the sufficient preparation at the lower level, at the, you know, high school level to do the kind of math that we require in a one level. You know, everybody, 101 is the cliche. I always like this about the Cal course catalog. Like, if it's a beginner's course, it's numbered one. Like, yep. Very simple, right? Like, one level courses, they can't do the math. Like, that's just not tenable. So, we'll see if that pressure, I think they're going to eventually have to fold and reinstate the SAT and find other ways to monkey with admissions the way that they want to. But they may be the last ones to fall. But I think that will change. Now, obviously, the English faculty is not pushing this, right? It's the STEM people. But hey, STEM is powerful, especially when, as we all know, anybody who knows anything about higher ed knows that huge portions of the budget are federal grants. And federal grants, I don't know what the numbers are, but they're overwhelmingly to STEM programs. Yes, there's federal money for the humanities and social sciences, more of the social sciences than the humanities.
18: It's more than 90%.
19: Overwhelmingly to the STEMs. And if the STEM are saying, like, listen, the quality of these departments is going to suffer, that means a lot of money is ultimately at stake. So they have some power here. Now, here, I want to just mention one thing before I get off of this. You asked me what was different. So only recently, like within the last couple of weeks, I happened to pick up an old Claremont Review of books that I hadn't really looked at before and just browsed through it. And I saw a book review by Heather McDonald, a friend of all of ours and a colleague of Chris's, right, about...

0: Manhattan. And I read the review. It's basically about this Upper East Side rich family sending their kids to a super elite Upper East Side high school, and they're desperate to get into Yale, the older daughter. And it's all about, like, what happens at these places. And I read it, and it was like, I know all of this goes on, and yet I had thought to myself, if I dared make any of my characters or any part of what I'm trying to do this just archly sinister, like, I would have been sunk. So, and then he had another book called Campus Land that was from 2019, so pre-COVID.
1: Yeah.
0: Now, Campus Land, so I bought that and I read it. It's set at so-called Devon University in Havenbrook or something. It's just so obviously meant to be Yale. Right, but he changed all the names. It's the same kind of just on-the-nose, hyper-PC insanity, mostly focused on around a Title IX investigation, that I don't doubt is real, but it's also the kind of thing where when I was there interviewing and like, because it's a public university, you can just walk in on campus, you can just walk in and sit in a class, and they can't kick you out. They may look funny at you and ask you questions, although nobody asked me anything. I didn't see anything as crazy psycho in my one semester hanging around every day as what I read in Campus Land. Now, that could be that I just didn't find it, or it could be that, you know, so these public schools or Berkeley itself is just a little calmer. I do get the sense that all the universities are bad to one degree or another, except, of course, Hillsdale College. But I do get the sense that the privates, elite privates, are worse than they're the worst of the worst. So, like, if you're actually probably better off if you want to still go to kind of some mainstream place, but get a little bit less woke garbage. Like, you're probably better off going to a public school than a private school right now.
1: I think that's true. Yeah.
2: I mean, is it? Yeah, I think it's a little bit. I remember the Campus Land book actually happened on my shelf. I met the author at an event I did at University of Virginia. He came up, shared it with me. I think he was like even a former business executive or banker or something.
0: Yeah.
2: And so this is a good reminder to read that. But isn't it just a factor that the public universities, you know, still do have that kind of path for the middle class mentality? They're huge institutions. And in my experience on public university campuses, most students just want to get a good job after they're done. And the overriding concerns are not ideological, but because many of them are from kind of working class, middle class, even upper middle class families, they're looking at the university as a means towards more practical ends, where I remember even my classmates at Georgetown, you know, like, they don't actually have to worry about any practicality. And so therefore they can indulge in ideological fantasies and maybe the kind of reckless campus protest behavior that would be for that, you know, first generation Asian American kid with going for a math degree at Berkeley, like, totally unimaginable, in a way that defines the campus culture in just a fundamentally different baseline way.
0: Yeah, I was trying to discreetly look it up, and I didn't finish. But it's a lot. First of all, if you're from in-state, it's so much cheaper to go to the University of California. If you're from out-of-state, it's not quite private. I mean, it's private school level. It's not quite Ivy League level. I don't know what the Ivies are now, 75, 80 a year, something like that.
1: And
0: if you're, if you're from out-of-state, Cal is going to be 65 or something like that if you pay full freight.
1: Yeah.
0: But if you're from in-state, you know, the tuition, I think, is 15, and they do a thing where they lock the tuition. So if you come in as a freshman, they will increase every year, but only for the next incoming freshman. Your rate is the same for all the years that you're there, tuition-wise. Now, you get socked on the living costs because you got to live in the Bay Area, which is bad, and you got to live in what I still consider to be the worst housing market in America. But yeah, it's a way better deal. Now, on the other side, it is enormous, as you say. Like, Harvard and Yale, Stanford are around 8,000 undergrads each. I think every, you know, typical enrollment number for, let's say, a private liberal arts college like Hillsdale or Amherst or wherever is anywhere from 12 to 1,600. So let's just call it 15 on average for undergrad. That's the whole undergrad population. So 400 to 500 a class. For the an elite private school, Ivy, Stanford, MIT, those kinds of places, they're around 8,000 undergrads. And they have not grown at all. They never grow. You go back and you look at the enrollment numbers from like 1965, it's the same. Whereas Cal, when I was there, was about 30-something thousand all in with all the grads and everything. And now it's 45.
1: Mm-hmm.
0: And it felt enormous then, and it feels even bigger now. And it is a really massive kind of cough. The worst things about being a student there really are not, I mean, there are many

0: bad things. But the worst thing about it is you are just kind of a cog in this giant infernal machine, and it does feel Kafka-esque. Or this will be a very obscure reference, but if anybody ever saw this old movie by the Monty Python guys called Brazil, and it's about the bizarre workings of this incomprehensible bureaucracy where, you know, there's paperwork and it's like, but you can't figure out where, like, it is like that. You
1: the just great can't, Terry like, Gilliam.
0: It's just, once you get in there, like, how do you register for this class? How do you do this? How do you fill out this paper? And now that they've moved it all online, I'm sure, I know it's even, I had kids explain to me, like, how that registration for class system works. It's really cutthroat and Orwellian. It's like, that's the worst part of it. And of course, they all are out there putting a happy face on it, saying, you know, I put this in the book, but I'll give this part away. They're like, oh, you know that here you're not just a number. And all the kids are like, yes, you are just a number.
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1: bureaucratic environment. Network. I mean, my office at UC Irvine was in the basement of what was the monkey prison in Planet of the Apes, Murray Krieger Hall. You can go look up this brutalist monstrosity at the UCI campus. The other hidden variable that people on the outside might not know about, like these big publics and the UCs in particular, is actually the attrition rate is rather high. You can fail out, and kids do all the time. And there is a certain amount of academic rigor that's applied, especially in their first couple of years, where you go to these Ivy League schools, once you're in,
0: this is very
1: you're graduating, okay?
0: And I'm trying to capture that. Like, so there's no, I mean, there's great inflation everywhere, but it's not the same as it is at the Ivies or at the private schools. So in the old days, and again, we don't have to spend all our time on this.
1: I have another follow-up, but we'll
0: in the old
1: this.
0: Days, like, it used to be part of the California Master Plan for Education that you had to, the school deliberately had to flunk a certain number of people out before junior year so they could make way for the community college transfers. They do a lot, they call them weeder courses, right? Mm-hmm. Now, officially, the university denies that there are any weeder courses, but if you're some STEM guy wanting to be a doctor or an engineer or whatever, like, you know what the weeder courses are. Like, OChem 1, Chem 1, Math 1, Physics 7. These are the weeder, like, these are the courses that are just going to be brutally hard. They're going to grade on a curve. If you come in under the curve, like, you're just going to get a bad grade, and that's the way it goes. And everybody accepts that. There's a certain kind of masochistic pride that the kids take in that. That it's like, well, you know, I could just, I, you know. The other thing about a place like Cal is, not 100%, but there's a giant cohort of kids there who are only there because it was their safety, right? They wanted to go to Stanford, they wanted to go to MIT or whatever, and they didn't get in. And so it's like, well, right? And then it's like, well, okay, what you console yourself by saying, well, yeah, but they're just coasting, you know, like, we're doing the real work.
1: Yes, you get a lot of that. Yes.
0: I forgot where I was going with that. But yes, there's a lot of that. There's a lot of that sort of pride in the masochism. Like, we suffer here. This is building character. This is actually going to make us better. I actually think there's probably something to it, and someone should study this. Like, I'd love to have some kind of systematic study, or just you interview employers who are like, okay, compare the Ivy League kids with some of the kids who had to tough it out in a bureaucratic public school, and who performs better. I mean, look, Chris, to your point, I'm sort of complaining about the bureaucratization of it. But there, if you're going to make it that big, there's no other way, right?
7: Yeah, there's no
0: you,
7: other
0: you
7: way.
0: You can't have the personal time. Especially if you're a public school. So you don't, also, you just don't have the budget or the endowment to hire the massive number of counselors and all of these people to handhold you through. Like, it's just not going to happen. So, like, you should know what you're getting. You walk in there.
7: You can't do it at scale. You can't do it at an in-state tuition cost.
0: Yeah.
7: And therefore, you have to run a numbers game. Even admissions, you can't actually get to know 15,000, you know, final round applicants for those, you know, 10,000 slots or whatever. And I think this is bad, though. In another way, maybe it's inevitable, but it's also not good, because then we become a kind of Asian test taking mindset where in the number system, the downside of it is that you then just get test prep, hours under the pencil. Yeah. You get a deadening of the cultural possibilities, and then you have this totally incongruous culture where you have highly, say, ideological or creative or artistic, maybe humanities faculty. I mean, that's like giving them a lot of credit they maybe don't deserve. And then you have a very kind of numbers-based, engineering, quiet, test-taking culture in the student body. Is that something that you saw, or is that something that is mostly in my own kind of speculation?
0: No, that's true. I mean, although for now, like I said, the university not only... The system not only doesn't require the SAT, like it demands that you not submit it, and it says if it's a score submitted, it will not be considered. And I think I said they're going to have to walk it back. But the STEM kids that I talked to, you know, some of them were more candid than others. I'll just say the more candid ones were like, yeah, you go into a big lecture hall, like LSB1, which is one of the huge rooms, and you know immediately like who's going to make it and who isn't. It just takes a couple of you could just tell. Like, some of these kids are like, I got into Berkeley because the way the university does it now, it's like, oh, I was in the top X percent of my high school class, but it was a high school that wasn't that rigorous, and who knows what their SAT score would have been had they taken it or whatever. And they're sitting next to, like, you know, I don't mean to get overly demographic here, but like a bunch of kids from the San Gabriel Valley, which is this super heavily Asian part of Southern California, where all the high schools are like off the charts because everybody there, they're great at test taking, but they're also just really smart, and they have very, you know, on top of it parents, helicopter parents, you might say. And so and Berkeley is competitive, and they'll tell you that. Like, the students will be the first to tell you. Sometimes I read the at Berkeley Reddit, and a lot of the questions will be like, hey, I've heard this place is really super competitive. Like, once you even get there, it's hard to make friends, and everybody's like, there's a curve. They don't want to help anybody. Like, is that true? And then the answers will flood in. You know, a lot of people will be like, oh, no, I found it to be so nurturing. It's like, but you're doing sociology. Whereas all the ones in, like, engineering and STEM are like, yes,
7: I guess the
0: dude.
7: Ethnic studies department is a little
0: different. It's a war. Like, it's a war. If you're not prepared department. For war, don't come here.
1: Okay, let's pivot from higher ed, fascinating as this is, and we could go on forever, but
0: I'll save it for reminded. The book. I've actually got a lot of words down, but I have a long way to go.
1: All right, Mike, help me complain about the conservative attitude toward culture. Okay, I think you're someone who can help people better understand how the right should orient itself toward cultural production, cultural investment. What do we even mean when we say culture? Is it possible for the right to adopt a more kind of avant-garde posture where we're taking artistic chances and have tolerance for certain kinds and amounts of transgression? If you were to be speaking broadly, you know, to the conservative culture writ large, you know, donors and so on, what are we telling them about how they should be thinking about this question of culture?
0: I mean, there's a lot of things that I need to get out in no particular order. Number one is, if you try to make right-wing art, it's usually cringe. It's like Christian rock, right? It's Christian first and it's rock a distant second. And like, you can sort of immediately tell the tune isn't that good, and then the lyrics are cloying and pushy, right? Whereas the greatest stuff is, you don't really even know what it is from you reading it. You can just, or watching it or listening to it, and you just know its quality. And there is great right-wing art out there. There's quite a lot of it out there. You could argue that there's a bunch of recent movies that I think were quite good that essentially have a kind of subversively or implicitly conservative message, but that don't hit you over the head with it. And that maybe even the, you know, like, I just think about, like, Once Upon a Time in Hollywood. Like, Quentin Tarantino takes the Manson murders, of all things, and gives it a happy ending. But a kind of bourgeois happy ending. I mean, the villains of the movie, and they use this line all the time, the damn dirty hippies, you know? So to donors, I would say, and this is the hardest pitch, because I've said it, and they all kind of nod, but nobody does it. It's like, first of all, you got to get out of your comfort zone. You've given billions. I love think tanks. I work for a think tank, so keep giving to think tanks. But, like, spread your bets a little bit. Don't just give to think tanks. Don't just give to the next policy shop or fund the next white paper or this and that, number one. Number two is, especially conservative donors, because they're so business-oriented, they, like, want a plan, and they want a time frame, and then they want to know what the result is going to be, and then if you didn't get the exact result on the time frame, they think you failed, and they pull the plug. Well, just, you know, you got to take some risks and just think of yourself more as a patron of the arts and just find talent and give it money and just, like, see what happens. So to me, a great example of that, a quasi-cultural thing, kind of semi-academic, semi-cultural, is Alan Bloom's Closing the American Mind. Alan Bloom was supported by the Olin Foundation for I don't know how long, like at least since 1980 and maybe longer than that. And they just kept giving him money, and he ran his little center. And meanwhile, he was ruminating. And all of a sudden, they get this massive supernova payoff in a book that, you know, stunned the world and changed the culture in a positive direction, I would say. And if they had been like, okay, Alan, here's X amount, you know, and you're going to write this book, and we need to see a manuscript in 6 months, and, like, he just wasn't done or whatever, and then they went, all right, we're walking. Like, that's a massive missed opportunity. Now, a lot of times you're going to do this, and it's just not going to work. Somebody's not going to get it done. Artists are flaky, right? It's just the way it is. And, or they're going to get it done, and you're not going to like it, or they're going to get it done, and it's not going to have the supernova effect. But that's part of this is, you know, you put 1,000 bets down on artists. I don't know how many of them are going to pay off, but it's not going to be 500. Right? It might be 50.
1: And it might be 5.
0: It might be 5. And our side does not have that mindset. Our side is like, damn, that's the worst ROI I've ever seen. Well, I'd be a fool to do that. To which I go, okay, if we're talking ROI, let's look at, and again, it's done a lot of great things, but let's look at what was invested in the conservative movement. Let's just pick a date since like the founding of Heritage in 74, or you could say NR in 55. How many billions have been spent on it and what has it accomplished? I can point to a lot of things that it's accomplished. I'm trying to be fair here, and I was a part of it in many ways. Like, I used to work at the Manhattan Institute. I used to work for Giuliani. Giuliani accomplished great things with the help of the Manhattan Institute. That's an unquestioned fact. How it's all going now is another question, you know, because you guys, in your wisdom, the New Yorkers decided to elect a socialist, left-wing, whatever, who seems to want to bring the city back to chaos and mayhem. But and LA is about to do the same thing. So you, none of your successes were permanent.
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1: This is the Blaze Radio Network. Movies. We should do some kind of like movie review thing where we get into the weeds on this. I'm going to please my good friend and, Hollywood insider, Obese Goth. And I'm going to point to Anora. I don't know if you guys saw the Academy Award winning Anora. Again, like with Girls, it doesn't have a, explicit right-wing message in any way. And it's not even like Top Gun where you, sort of understand the priors of the filmmakers. And but it's telling the truth. It's telling some fundamental truth about, human relationships, about female and male relationships. And the main character, this like stripper whose entire life and relationships with men are mediated through the sexualization of her body. And she like doesn't understand how to be anything but a sexual object for like a series of these kind of like deracinated men who also don't know how to experience women or be around women except through this very like vulgar sexualized sense, I think really like drives a stake and their dissatisfaction both during the movie but at the end as well. It like they fail to be able to connect with each other because of this environment and the circumstances, the cultural circumstances in which they're living and the kind of pressures they're under to understand themselves in this particular way, like drives a stake through a lot of the feminist messaging around sexual liberation, et cetera. And it gets there by just merely showing rather than telling what it is that this kind of cultural trend, this sort of feminist trend has done to male and female relationships. So like something like Anora, I think, is really well done and is deserving of credit.
0: I've got two more, but now we're reaching a little further back. So first one is actually a TV show, not a movie, and it's more the more recent of the two, but it's The Wire. And the reason I mentioned it is because...
10: Which is so
1: David
10: funny.
1: David Simon will love
10: it's
1: this.
10: It's so funny because David Simon is like...
0: That was my point. Like, David Simon thinks, like, I'm going to make a story about white flight and deindustrialization and how it destroyed everything. And then what he actually makes is a series that just shows many very good people, but also a lot of, flawed people just making bad choices over and over again and like having bad outcomes. And Simon just cannot seem to see as the author that like, actually, a lot of this is... the fault of the people in the story, not the fault of the impersonal force shaping them. So last night I was on, of all, I mean, TCM has gone, not exactly woke, but it's reaching forward more than, much further forward ever than it used to, right? Into the 80s and even into the 90s. And so they had on, and I had already seen it, Do the Right Thing. And I didn't see the whole movie because we were having dinner, but like once I was doing the dishes, I turned it on. And this came out when I was in college, and I remember being very offended by it when it came out. And it was certainly hailed as like a liberal masterpiece. But you rewatch it, you realize that I think Spike Lee fell to the same David Simon problem, that Spike Lee thinks he's, you know, a left-wing kind of race warrior type, you know, defending his people against the depredations of the bad racist culture around him. But it's actually a lot of people making really bad choices. So I just give two key examples. The denouement of the movie, spoiler alert, is when Radio Raheem gets choked by the police, and they're not trying to kill him, but he just refuses to give up the struggle, right? He's this big guy. And by the way, when they put the baton on his neck and pull him off, he's choking to death Danny Aiello's character, Sal, the owner of the pizza. Like, he's in the process of committing a murder when he's pulled off a guy, but then he becomes a martyr, and that whole part of it is forgotten. But like, if you actually watch the movie throughout, Radio Raheem, the character, he's called that because he carries around, and this is a phrase for the kids will not get, but it used to be called a boombox, or the less decorous phrase for it. The less decorous phrase where it was a ghetto blaster, if you remember that from the 80s. There were these giant radios the size of a suitcase that could just throw out walls of sound. And he carries it everywhere, and he annoys everyone. Like, this is in a black, the premise of the movie is that there's this one Italian pizzeria run by an Italian family in a black neighborhood in Brooklyn, in Bedford-Stuyvesant. But so all of the neighbors are black except for a couple of gentrifiers, and Radio Raheem pisses all of them off with his radio. He's just this boorish, selfish person who kind of lives to just be antisocial. He brings it into the pizzeria blasting rap, and he's constantly told either turn it off or don't come in here, and he just keeps coming back and saying, like, I got a right to this. Like, you don't actually have a right to blast that in public places or in a private business. And it's like, he's not shown to be a good person. He's like a boorish bad person, not an evil person necessarily, but just sort of a boorish bad person, just always doing antisocial things. And the last point I will make is kind of the central argument or fight or conflict is in Sal's pizzeria, every picture on the wall is of some Italian. It's like Frank Sinatra, you know, Joe DiMaggio. It's like all these mid 20th century Italian icons, all these photos on the wall, but the clientele is almost 100% black because that's the neighborhood they're in, and they're always complaining, like, there's no black people on the wall, and they want more representation. And the night when everything melts down, it's two guys, including Radio Raheem, get themselves, by the way, one of the guys, you'll forget this, but the actor's name is Giancarlo Esposito, most famously known as Gus Fring in Breaking Bad and others. But like, he's just playing, obviously he's 89, he's a very young guy. They walk in with the ghetto blaster blasting, and they just start yelling at Sal about, like, you got to put some black people on. And over a beef that trivial, right, a demand that's, I mean, you could say from Sal's perspective that he's being a bad businessman because he's not, he ought to just cater to his clientele a little bit and put up, you know, somebody just to mix it up a little bit because that's who his customers are. But on the other hand, it sort of reminds me of today's liberalism where it's like, substance? Who cares about substance? Like, I just want to count, right? Yeah. How many of this do you have and how many of that do you have? And if there's no brothers on the wall, as they're saying, then like, it's bad. So just put some, like, the whole thing ends on this, and you have a death and a riot and arson, the place gets burned down and stuff like that, all over the pictures on the wall. That sort of seems like a microcosm of today's
10: and
0: liberalism.
10: And this seems like a right-wing Twitter, like AI-generated script. Yeah. I mean, this seems very right-wing.
1: Well, not submitting to these demands also then is justification for, you know, burning things down, committing violence, etc. This is great. I think our listeners are going to watch the Knicks game and go watch after that, after they see Spike Lee celebrating on courtside. They'll go watch the right-wing classic, Do the Right Thing.
0: I haven't followed it at all, but I guess they're up 3-1. So they could still lose. It happens,
1: that's
0: right?
1: That's true.
10: All right, gentlemen. Well, it's been great to talk about the culture with Mike Anton, and we're going to hold you to it.
1: Yes.
10: That draft isn't in the next year. You're going to hear from our
0: I think that because a lot of it focuses on the swimmers trying to make the Olympics, and the plot will take us through at least the like the fall of 2028, then the book needs to be published. So again, I'm saying this so that I'm on the record, so people can like point and shame me. The book needs to be published in the spring of 28. It seems to me.
1: You got to get going, man. You know how slow publishing is.
0: Yeah.
1: So you got to get that manuscript in like, you know, you got about 10 months. 10 months to be safe. Okay. I don't mean to apply any undue pressure, but publishing is a slow business, unfortunately.
0: Yeah.
1: All right. This was great. Thanks, Michael. Really appreciate it.
0: All right. See you.
1: See you guys.
10: Bye.

0: You're probably tired of me telling you who rules this world that we live in today, but it is the Alphabet Mafia, and that's the LGBTQIA, QIA plus, silent P, BLM, world, ADL. That's who rules this world, and I get in trouble, and some of you, like when the NBA finals are over and we don't have games to really talk about, you get upset. Like, man, this is my safe space. This is where I go to kind of zone out the world, and I won't let you do it because it's important that you not do it. But we're seeing in Major League Baseball, we're seeing with this controversy with the San Francisco Giants over Pride Night. We're seeing who rules the world, and it's not just the sports world that they rule. It's the entire world. It's the world you're leaving to your children and grandchildren. It's ruled by the LGBTQIA+, the BLM, and the ADL. Completely ruled. And the San Francisco Giants, they had this picture, Landon Roop and Ryan Walker and who I'm forgetting one. There's one other guy. I'm forgetting his name. Sam Hitkiss. The San Francisco Giants pitching staff. They got their Pride Night going on in San Francisco. And they wrote biblical verses on their ball caps. Genesis 9, 12 through 16. This is written on their ball caps. And it's become this major controversy in San Francisco. And it's a demonstration of who rules the world. And the what I call the alphabet effect on the sports world and on mainstream America. But the Major League Baseball condemned these guys, came after these guys for writing a biblical message on their ball cap. I want to read to you Genesis 9, 12 through 16. And God said, "This is the sign of the covenant I am making between me and you and every living creature with you, a covenant for all generations to come. I have set my rainbow in the clouds, and it will be the sign of the covenant between me and the earth. Whenever I bring clouds over the earth, and the rainbow appears in the clouds, I will remember my covenant between me and you and all living creatures of every kind. Never again will the waters become a flood to destroy all life. Whenever the rainbow appears in the clouds, I will see it and remember the everlasting covenant between God and all living creatures of every kind on the earth." The rainbow has been taken over by the Alphabet Mafia. And we've been complaining about this for years. And every Pride Month, a month celebrating gay sex, we have to go through this, and Major League Baseball has to condemn somebody, and there has to be fans condemning people. The media, out in San Francisco, obviously this is a hotbed issue out in, you know, the gay capital of the world. San Francisco, Northern California, other than Tel Aviv, there's no gayer place on the planet. And the Giants are at the forefront of this controversy because baseball's played during the summer and during Pride Month, and you have a handful of Christian ball players that are being courageous and pushing back. And I want to applaud them, but I want to ask the question, like, why are the rest of us tolerating this? Why are those of us not involved in Major League Baseball? Why are we tolerating the gay takeover of America? The people that are allegedly 5% of the population get an entire month, and they're about 90% of the conversation. If you put the whole alphabet crew together, 13% of America is black. 5-6% of America's gay, allegedly. And what, 2%, 1% of America is Jewish? You add all that up, 13, you know, I'm not great with math, but 13 and 5 is 18. You add in 1 or 2%, that's about 19, 20% of America. But there's a year-round conversation about that 20% and how they're treated and how they're oppressed and how their values must be shoved down all of our throats. And it's not just on these playing fields. You can see it loudest and clearest on these playing fields, but where it's really problematic is within corporate America. Because the alphabet crew gets preference and their values get preferenced in all of corporate America. So your kids, when they go to work, anywhere in America, for any company in America, they have to bow to the alphabet crew. And you have a handful of baseball players not willing to bow, and they get dumped on every year. But they're just dealing with a small percentage of it. You and your kids that you bring into the world, that you disciple and groom, they're sent off into the corporate America world, and they know that the alphabet crew gets a special advantage in hiring, in promotion, in everything. And at some point, I'm really going to irritate you, because at some point, as I unpack this, I'm going to bring Caitlin Clark into this and what happened and what is happening at Nike. But I want to stay on the San Francisco Giants for a bit longer and just unpack a bit more of what happened. They have a broadcaster, a former player. I think his name's Mike Kruchow. Former player. He's a broadcaster now for him. He's in his 70s. And he's being celebrated everywhere because he tore into these handful, three or four San Francisco Giants players that wrote biblical verses on their hats. And one guy, I think it was Sam Hinkes, refused to wear the pride hat and wore his standard hat. But I want to play you Mike Kruchow. They call him Kruk. 70-year-old guy, been out, you know, spent about 7-8 years as a pitcher for the Giants. Now he's a broadcaster associated with the Giants. Let's listen to him scold everybody and scold these Giants players.
1: I obviously respect the right for these guys to voice their opinion. I mean, that's what a lot of men and women gave their lives for these ball players to do. Do I agree with it? Well, no. And I think that once you've lived in the Bay Area for a number of years, like we have, you understand that the strength of this city is its ethnicity, it's its culture, it's the freedom for people and to be able to come to a city and be free. And that's a powerful thing, and that's the thing about San Francisco that I love the most. And I think when you're a player and you come into this environment, it's your responsibility to know just how sensitive this city is in regards to that cultural freedom and religious freedom and just the way that you live your life. And I think they were in for a rude awakening with the response, and it wasn't just from the gay community. It was from the Northern California community that supports the gay community. This is what has been incredible, the way that the reaction has centered around the emotion that Northern California has for the gay community. When you come on and you put on a uniform and you represent the San Francisco, whether it be in football, baseball, hockey, basketball, whatever, you have to be aware of just how impassioned the people are here. And the relationship between the Giants and the gay community has always been amazing. But what comes out of this, hopefully, is education. Support the right. Support the right. And it's hard to put it into perspective when you have so much emotion and so much love for people who have been pinged at and oppressed, and there was so much prejudice that, you know, the gay community has had to deal with issue as the black community, as any minority community has had to. And if I was a part of the gay community or minority, and there was there was hate directed towards me, if there was opinion that was prejudiced directed towards me, I would stand tall and I would scream as loudly as I possibly could. And I get this. I do. But I do think that it's necessary that we do look at both sides of this. We respect those that voice their opinion, even when we disagree with it. And we also applaud those that stood tall.
0: Infuriates me. And surely by this time you should know like what infuriates me about this coupling, this connection that gay and black are the same thing. And too many black people have fallen for the bundle that has been offered. It's like a cable bundle. Well, you know, in order for me to get my special privileges as a black person, I'll accept the bundling of me with gay people. And they'll certainly accept the bundling with Jewish people. This bundle that they keep, the alphabet mafia bundle, and how they keep using race to justify all of it. And they've made, oh, you're anti-black or you're anti-gay or you're anti-Semitic. And it's the whole anti-bundle. And we're going to force secular values antithetical to the word of Jesus Christ. We're going to bundle that and put it in this black packaging. And anyone that stands against it, you're racist, you're anti-Semitic, you're homophobic. And many of you think, hey, this is just a little sports issue because you want to keep your head buried in the sand. But it's not just a little sports issue. It's a corporate American society issue. Abandon your biblical values to support the alphabet bundle. And we've normalized with this Pride Month that it's normal for people to think their primary identity is what sexually arouses them. We can't recognize the insanity of that. I'm going to try to keep it PG, but I do want to keep it 1,000% real. This is my penis decides my identity. This is the definition of thinking with the wrong head. It's the definition. And we've allowed this to go on for now 50 years or so, and now it's taken hold where everybody thinks it's normal to think my identity is based on my sexual arousal. And you don't understand. This is a never-ending deal that will eventually, and not that long in the future, little kids sexually arouse me. That's my identity. I'm going to tell you where it's going to end, and you'll think I'm crazy. I've already, they're going to normalize pedophilia. And at some point, I mean, because it's all anything that kills you, anything that thumbs a nose at God in a biblical worldview, they want to normalize and make you accept. And so I'm sitting here as an overweight person telling you that at some point, perhaps in the next 5 to 15 years, they're obese people will be a special minority group that some company will get bonus points for. Have you hired an obese person and promoted them to a position of power? That fat people will be preferred. And as a fat person, I don't want to be preferred. It's not right for me to be preferred. But that's the level of insanity we're going to get to. because we've already gotten there. Well, oh, well, another man's rear end arouses my penis, and that's my identity. If you think they won't at some point say, well, a little kid does that, so that's the identity. And do you have pedophiles in high places, in management positions, employees? Check this box if you're a pedophile. Check this box if you're obese. Check this. You think I'm crazy? Carmelo Anthony, the murderer, is being preferred over Austin Metcalf, the victim. We're headed down this slippery slope. George Floyd, the drug overdose, the career criminal, preferred over Derek Chauvin, the law enforcement official. Oh, he kneeled on little poor Georgie's back. But that's how upside down this world is becoming. And we're making it because we're afraid to stand up to the Alphabet crew. This is so much bigger than sports. And it's important that we celebrate the handful of men in sports that are wise enough, brave enough to say something and to lend their voice. Jaden Ivey, the Chicago Bulls basketball player, says something very biblical and gets run out of the NBA. This is the slippery slope that's turned into the slippery mountain. And it's just a free fall into insanity.
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0: This the guys is the that are Radio speaking Network. Out and speaking up, we need more of them. And these athletes in other sports that, well, luckily we're not in season during Pride Month. And so we're not really in the crosshairs. But I want to, I think it's Ryan Thompson, pitcher with the Arizona Diamondbacks. He bowled, not a member of the San Francisco Giants, but bold enough to speak out and defend Landon Roop and these other guys in San Francisco. Let's play the clip.
7: A lot of the hate comes from perceived negativity, and without getting too off track, but like the Pride Night stuff with the Giants, like I think that there's a perceived negativity with this stuff of like, okay, Landon Roop wrote a verse on his hat. That means that he's anti something. That doesn't mean that, right? It means that he's pro something, right? So the rainbow means something to him. It means that he believes in the Noahic covenant being something that's special to us as Christians, right? That means that no matter how bad we possibly could be, no matter how much we reject God, that he will never again flood the earth. That's really cool. That's really special. And we do a lot of stuff, and we're all sinful. We all do a lot of stuff that may be worthy of a flooding, but God will never flood us. And because of that promise, and his promises are unconditional. So that's something that's really cool to me, is that there's nothing negative. There's nothing anti. There's nothing that says that he doesn't support anything or that he's like hateful or anything like that at all. It's all positive. It's all like, man, this is what the rainbow means to me. And I just thought that was really cool that he did that.
0: Thank you, Ryan. Thank you. I say some of these things, and so many of you have heard me mention them in the past, but I run into people, have a conversation. Yesterday, I was on Sarah Gonzalez's show, and Sarah's a friend of mine, supporter, watches the show occasionally, but she had me on yesterday talking about this topic with the San Francisco Giants, and I walked her again through the history of the YMCA, the Young Men's Christian Association, and who actually organized sports. And you guys have been hearing me talk about this for a solid year and a half. It was the first time Sarah had ever heard it. And that's why I keep just trying to remind you all who actually organized sports in the late 1800s, early 1900s. You don't have to take my word for it. It is recorded, documented history. The YMCA, known then as the Young Men's Christian Association, not affiliated with any Village People song at that time. The YMCA in the late 1800s, early 1900s, organized sports globally as a tool to disciple masculine, muscular Christianity. James Naismith, inventor of basketball, did it explicitly to disciple Christian men. Sports were a Christian invention. And now you wonder why many of us with a brain are sitting here in just amazement and astonishment. Like, they're taking sports to promote things antithetical to Christianity? How did we get here? We got here because men have been cowards and we want to bury our heads and ignore things, and we want to make sure we can open our gambling apps, open our porn apps, and just zone out and just gamble and jerk off and ignore what's going on in our world, and ignore the consequences that young people are going to pay for this world that we've allowed to be created. And so, you fathers and mothers listening to this, when your kids and grandkids enter into a workforce where you need to be gay, black, or Jewish to get a job, to get a high-end job, or you have to be a supporter of the Alphabet Mafia in order to be in good standing on your job, you have to be a volunteer soldier for the Alphabet Mafia, that kids that choose a homosexual lifestyle will be preferenced within corporate America. Angry, lesbian, feminist black women will be preferenced and are preferenced in the hiring process. Those are the real consequences that America is experiencing. And I'm going to use Caitlin Clark to fully unpack that. And when you understand what Nike has sacrificed to the Alphabet Mafia and how they've blown their opportunity to take advantage of Caitlin Clark, a gift that was handed to Nike, I believe, in 2022. When she was still in college. And they never took advantage of this. And now Nike stock has plummeted. Nike has had to lay off hundreds, if not thousands, of employees because they prioritized the Alphabet Mafia over doing what was right for their business. There are consequences for this cowardice. There are consequences for letting the Alphabet crew take over America. Go ask the Nike employees that are unemployed right now because they prioritize the Alphabet agenda over just doing proper business.
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4: In detail, what's going on with the Alphabet Mafia and why we must muster the courage. Two things have happened. Dan Wetzel at ESPN, one of the best sports journalists in America, wrote a piece yesterday about Nike's fumbling of the Caitlin Clark gift. Nike is, I think, October 1st, is releasing the Caitlin Clark shoe in October. They just previewed it yesterday. Looks like a sharp shoe. But the timing of when they're releasing it now, when Caitlin Clark's popularity is at the lowest it's been since 2022. Caitlin Clark, starting her junior year of college, started to become a force of nature. And by the time she got to her senior year in college, by the time she got to the national championship game her senior year, the ratings for women's college basketball went through the roof. They set records, unprecedented records. Caitlin Clark had arrived. She's taking on South Carolina and Dawn Staley in the championship game, and they set records. Then she becomes a force of nature and breathes life into the WNBA, a league that has lost money for 30 straight years, had never once in its life ever been relevant. She comes to the WNBA. They start setting television records, all-star voting. She's the most popular, gets more than a million votes for the all-star game. No Nike shoe when her senior year in college. No Nike shoe when she's a rookie in the WNBA. No Nike shoe when she's coming into her second season in the WNBA after setting the league on fire. No shoe then. And now, when it becomes clearly obvious this year that, hey, they're struggling to sell out the arena in Indiana. If you watch the game, empty seats. There hadn't been empty seats for 2 years. And now that there are empty seats, and now that it's clear as day, and I started off this season like she's not playing well. They at the beginning of the season, they adopted a different style of play that was boring. And I came out and said, hey, man, the thrill is gone. And then they had a brief flash. She led some comeback and scored like 18 points in the fourth quarter.

0: had him back, and there was this brief flash of, oh, that's the old Caitlin Clark. It was a brief flash. Caitlin Clark is shooting a horrible percentage from three-point range. The turnovers are still there. And the acting out, the belligerent behavior, the petulant behavior is even more pronounced. And Caitlin Clark, the shine on Caitlin Clark has clearly diminished to the point. Do we have these stats, the voting, the all-star voting? She's fifth in all-star voting with, what is it, 153,000 votes? She's fifth behind Asia Wilson, Paige Beckers, Aaliyah Boston, Breanna Stewart, and Caitlin Clark. If we went back a year or two, Caitlin Clark, more than 1 million votes. Caitlin Clark, well out of head of any of her competitors. Her popularity at that, she's fallen to fifth. Overall voting for the WNBA All-Star Game is down. They missed the Caitlin Clark window, and they've undermined Caitlin Clark. And Caitlin Clark has undermined herself. And so Nike, I want to read to you, this is from Dan Wetzel's story. I'm going to start with the first one. There was just a single national, this is Wetzel going through the mistakes that Nike made over the past 3 years. There was just a single national standalone Nike commercial. Her From Anywhere campaign. No signature shoes or apparel, apart from a few t-shirts and pullovers. Branding efforts were minimal, with relatively few promotional efforts or in-store signage to pair Clark to the swoosh. She even received sparse treatment on both the Nike and Nike basketball social media accounts prior to the shoe release. Just three posts in 2026, two on X, another on TikTok, of a January visit to Nike headquarters. This from a company that built itself by relentlessly marketing star athletes, especially in basketball. Now I want to get to the money quote here. Sonny Vaccaro, the godfather of shoe sales, the guy that brought Michael Jordan to Nike. Sonny Vaccaro is 86 years old. Here's what he said. It's one of the biggest failures I've ever seen. That's Sonny Vaccaro, who most famously signed Michael Jordan to Nike in 1984, setting the company's strategy for building off the megastars the public knows by one name, Kobe, LeBron, Serena, Tiger, Ronaldo, and so on. Sonny Vaccaro, quote, she was bigger than Jordan in some ways, because she was a known commodity when she entered the WNBA. The public had grabbed onto her like no one else. She is more than just a basketball player. It makes no sense. You couldn't have a bigger authority on fumbling a shoe deal and fumbling a marketing opportunity with a basketball player than Sonny Vaccaro. And so you have to ask yourself, why? Why did they fumble this? Why are they running out a shoe now that Caitlin Clark's popularity is clearly waning? It's the Alphabet Mafia. It's the LGBTQIA+, BLM. It's the sexual and racial politics that have been injected into all of corporate America, injected into the sports world. Caitlin Clark, being a white heterosexual woman, a tiny bit reluctant to bend the knee to the Alphabet Mafia, but she did bend the knee. But she didn't have the complexion or the right sexual desires for Nike and for the Alphabet crew. She didn't have the right sexual arousal. She didn't have the right skin color. And so Nike blew a golden opportunity to rebrand, rebuild its business or keep its business on track. And now there are these shoe companies in China and Asia that one just signed Steph Curry. And I know he's at the end of his career, but just signed Steph Curry. There's these foreign competitors. And how did we get here? Because Nike's prioritized in its hiring practices DEI and the Alphabet Crew. Are you gay? Oh, we got a job for you at Nike. Are you a person of color? We don't care about your qualifications. We don't care if you've earned these opportunities. We care about who you like to have sex with and what color your skin is. We care about your politics. Are you a leftist? Well, we're going to prioritize and put you in positions of power within Nike, and that's how you have retarded decisions like, hey, Caitlin Clark's white and she doesn't scissor with other basketball players, and so we can't market around her. We have to prioritize Asia Wilson. I want to read, give me the second quote from the Wetzel article that he kind of buried at the end of the story and kind of soft-sold it. But this is the primary reason, and it's covered in an ESPN article by Dan Wetzel. One additional theory for the delay was a push inside the company to first release a signature shoe for more accomplished veteran, Asia Wilson, a four-time WNBA MVP, three-time champion, and best player on Team USA's Olympic gold medal team at the Paris Olympics. Then he gets to the money, the real. Then there's the matter of race, which often hangs over WNBA discussions. The league is about two-thirds black, but until the release of Wilson's A1 and this year the A2, Nike hadn't had a signature shoe for a black WNBA player since 2002, the final model of Cheryl Swoops. More recently, it had invested in white players such as Sabrina Ionescu, Ella Delladone, and Diana Taurasi. How much that factored into the decision to delay going all in on Clark is unclear. Either way, Nike didn't have to make this an either-or proposition. This is insanity, and I invite you and encourage you to go read all of Dan Wetzel's piece. Because what was fascinating is like the people that wouldn't talk to Dan Wetzel and ESPN for this story. People like Nike. They don't want to talk about this. They wouldn't grant an interview to Dan Wetzel, one of the best sports writers we got. Respected, beloved Dan Wetzel couldn't get an interview. They know they have screwed up. And I want to be clear here and give, not clear, just fair. Because a lot of what Dan Wetzel wrote about today, Ethan Strauss, and he's got a Substack called The House of Strauss, he started writing about this in 2024. And I can remember when he wrote his piece, because we immediately, that day, did a show on his piece where he's pointing out and talking about everything Dan Wetzel goes over in this story, Ethan Strauss was covering in 2024 and 2025. But I remember in 2024 when he started like, hey, what's going on with Nike here? They've got the golden goose. They've got the golden gift and they're not using her. They're not leaning into her. And Ethan went into great detail like, hey, man, this is racial. This is them trying to satisfy the race cult, and we have to lean into Asia Wilson, who I'm pretty sure in his first piece, Ethan Strauss compared to like, this is like leaning into Tim Duncan over Kobe Bryant. Tim Duncan's a great player, but he's not an exciting player. He doesn't produce highlights. He's not the guy that's going to inspire a bunch of kids to run out and get their shoes. Kobe Bryant will. And so you lean into a Kobe Bryant, you lean into a Michael Jordan, you lean into a Stephen Curry. You don't lead into, hey, Asia Wilson's a nice post player, great player, but she's not going to help you sell shoes. And she hasn't helped Nike sell shoes. The whole promotion behind Asia Wilson has been a flop and a joke. And Asia Wilson, black woman, you know, she's dating Bam Adebayo, the Miami Heat star. But she's an LGBTQIA plus nut because she was groomed by Don Staley. And she's one of these LGBTQ alphabet soldiers, allies. And she's a black woman and a feminist. And Nike and all of corporate America prefers that. And so they wanted to make a point that, hey, we decided Asia Wilson's the star and we decided she'll sell shoes. And even though none of our research, there's no history of the Asia Wilson prototype selling shoes, we're going to force it down our throat because that's the right thing to do for black women. You need to do the right thing for black women is to do what's best for everybody. All of these little special interest groups, let's make sure we appeal to this person or that person or this person's sexual predilections or what. No, do what's best for business and what's best for everybody. And Caitlin Clark was best for business and best for everybody. But because of her skin color and because of her sexual preference, they wouldn't do it. And now Nike and its employees are suffering the consequences. This is going on all across corporate America. They're not doing what's best for business. They're doing what's best for the alphabet crew, the rulers of the world.
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0: Bury your head in the sand and talk about things that don't really matter in sports. That's what I tune in for. I don't want to have to deal with the truth. I don't want you reminding me of what's going on at my job. I don't want the truth staring me in the face that I'm too cowardly to speak up and stand my ground against the Alphabet crew. So just don't talk about it. It's boring. I guess the truth is boring, I guess. Or maybe many of you are afraid of the truth, because hearing the truth makes you like, man, what can I do? What should I do? And many of you, hey, all you just want to do is lay back and accept what the Alphabet crew are doing and pretend like it's not going on. And hey, you know what? My kids and grandkids, they'll deal with that. I'm in my golden years. And, you know, I'm trying to compile as much money as I can. So, you know, I'm protected, and maybe I'll leave enough money to my kids that when they get one out of their job because they don't want to be gay and they can't be black, or if they're black and want to hold on to their Christian values and don't want to join the race cult, I want to read this final thing from Ethan Strauss, because it, I think it'll set up the conversation I'll have with Steve Kim and Charles and Dre. In any event, Caitlin Clark's sneaker release isn't an event. The boat was missed, but perhaps it will return. The Fever have a winning record. Clark is averaging 20 points and 8 assists. The perfect moment has passed, but that doesn't close the door on future opportunities. It's just crazy that Nike allowed itself to close the door on a generational opportunity right at the time it desperately needed a savior. Caitlin Clark could have been that savior, but wasn't, because she lacked an ability to be a squeaky wheel. Ethan is arguing that if she had, what she should have done is what Asia Wilson did, whined and complained and demanded that Nike do a shoe for her. And there's probably some truth to that. But we all should be whining and complaining about what they're doing all across America, what they've done to the San Francisco Giants, what they're doing to Caitlin Clark. There's no doubt Caitlin Clark is surrounded by the wrong people who have let her down. And as I think Maurice and I've said many, many times on this show, that like she needs a male coach in the WNBA, someone willing to stand up to the whole Alphabet crew and to the media who doesn't care about being popular with the media. She needs a leader. She needs an agent, that probably a man that doesn't care and will give her the courage to stand 10 toes down in who she is and demand the things, because they're clearly not going to give it to her.
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0: All right, welcome back. Steve Kim, I'm going to let you get us rolling here. The Giants players objecting to the MLB sanctioned Pride Nights. What's your reaction? Are they being treated unfairly? You're a California boy. Northern California is a hotbed for the LGBTQ. I'm sure you're not surprised.
9: Well, first of all, there's a stark difference between Northern and Southern California. We may be in the same state, but we are on different planets. Really, we are. And I find this whole thing to be interesting, that Mike Krukow, who was a pretty good pitcher in his day, had a good long career. You know, it's interesting. When I read his comments, I was a little bit angered by him, but listening to this clip that you played, his tone was a little bit softer, so I don't have those harsh feelings. But it is clear that Mr. Krukow is trying to pander to make sure that he keeps his job. Like, at his age, what else is he going to do? It's a cushy gig. Get to watch some ball games, and you get to talk about it, right? So he's not going to alienate anybody. He's going to placate those who he thinks are in charge, as you noted. But I just found it interesting when we talked about the freedom of religion and freedom of speech, stuff of that nature, right? Right, but what about the player's ability to have that? Don't they have the right to say, hey, I'd like to express my freedom of speech and what I believe? And I don't understand this, because when people like Jemele Hill say, well, they never point this out afterwards, you know what? She's right, or during the regular season on any other night or game. You know, she's not technically wrong. She is correct. However, you don't have daily heterosexual nights. You don't. You're like, you never have anyone throwing a, hey, we're celebrating heterosexual pride, or it's marriage month between consenting adults of male and female persuasion. They never throw out the ball. They don't get a month. They don't get a day. They don't give out bobbleheads for marriage. They don't. So that's where I think, to me, this whole thing, if I was the players on the Giants, the offended parties, I would actually think about never talking to Krukow again. I would just say, Mr. Krukow, with all due respect, I know you have a job, but I think you took an unfair shot at us. We'd just rather not talk to you now. Because I've heard about these things happening before, a media blackout. Well, the players, they could decide to boycott a guy and just say, you know what, we'll just keep it professional as possible.
0: Dre, you got a thought here?
10: Yeah, well, first of all, and I say this every Pride Month, the LGBTQ and the black community are not connected. And that baseball guy tried to weave that in there and saying the minorities and the LGBT, because they say in LGBTQ, they're minorities, and then black people are minorities, as if we're all mixed together. And they have done a great job, the LGBTQ, politically, governmentally, they've done a great job of mixing them together to get a lot of stuff for themselves that was allegedly for quote unquote minorities, because most people hear the word minority, they think black people. Barack Obama comes to mind at this. It's a different conversation. And overall, the players shouldn't be forced into having to participate in this, because the whole concept of Pride Month is saying that this is what the rainbow means. They showed Pride Month by showing the rainbow, but as you read the scripture earlier in this episode, the rainbow does not mean that. So they are taking the very thing. This is where I see it just being crazy, Jason, is that they've taken the very thing that is stated in the Bible, they've co-opted it, turned it into something else, and now celebrating it. And if you don't do it, then you're the one who's going against the grain, as if you're the one who's crazy. When sports originated, as you said, YMCA stands for Christian Association. So they're very much, they're the ones going against the grain. But if you question it, then you're the one going against the grain, which is just crazy. And now, even on the baseball team, how many people on the active baseball roster? 25? You had maybe four or five guys who had an issue with this. The rest of them are just quietly going about it. So that's where things have flipped. And that's what is just makes this whole thing look crazy.
0: Dre, you went exactly where I wanted you to go. But I want you to explain this or speak on this. It seems like a lot of black people have accepted the bundling with the LGBTQ, that we seem to be good with that because we think, well, you know, if we may hold our nose, but if we bundle ourselves together, there's more in it for us than if we were out here without being partnered with the gays.
10: Well, there's a couple of reasons there. First of all, I don't think the black people are looking at it that logically or that smartly, that we're going to bundle together because we can get whatever they get. I think, number one, that a lot of black people, they may work in corporate. They may work in places where speaking out against this will get you fired. This will keep you from moving up. This puts a, not a glass ceiling, but a concrete ceiling on how far you can go career-wise. And I know some people who I know, love, I can trust them as people, but they have jobs where they work in bureaucracies and they co-sign and go along with things that I know they're not about, but they have to in order to have their jobs. And if they want to move up in their jobs, they have to go along to get along. So that's one part of it, is going along to get along. Another part of it is when something becomes widely accepted societally, which LGBTQ has been, most people are not going to speak up and out against it because you're going to get a crowd of people coming up against you. Most people are not like most of the people you see here on this panel, who will see everybody saying one thing and will come up and say, no, wait a minute, y'all are wrong. Here's the way I see it, and be willing to stand on that argument. Most human beings, black, white, whatever, are not willing to do that. They're going to go along with whatever is working because they don't want to deal with that backlash, and they aren't able to basically stand on their own arguments. So I think a lot of black people have accepted it because they hear the word minority and they say, oh, minorities, that got to be us. They don't realize that minority means a whole lot of other things nowadays besides just black people. So that's been the bait and switch that's happened to, I think, black Americans over the last 60 years.
0: Yeah, I think, take the four of us, we're all independent in, you know, financially in terms of jobs. We're kind of all our own bosses, and that gives us a level of freedom. Anthony, obviously you have a big church and a congregation, and not everybody in the congregation is independent, and they have to try to adhere to the corporate values that are being shoved down their throat. But anyway, Anthony, chime in wherever you want, but just as it relates to the bundling, the packaging of the gay thing with black people, and how do we stop that, or how do you deal with your congregation that I'm sure many members go into corporate environments and have to hold their nose?
11: Dre hit it on the head, how it works in our, you know, congregants' lives. They have to kind of bow to whatever's happening at work for their livelihood, for their financial livelihood. But the main thing here is, going back to Genesis, Satan has used this plan from the beginning to co-opt whatever something was and make it what he desires it to be. The very fruit that Eve ate, the Bible says that she saw it and it looked good for food. No matter how well it looked, it was forbidden. It was against the rules. And so even when we think about the rainbow, it is about a covenant that God made, but why was the covenant made? Why did God say, when you see this rainbow, you'll recognize this? He's saying, I destroyed the world because of sin gone rampant, and I won't do it this way again. And here is the sign to let you know. He's given us a sign, but as Dre pointed out, and as you've pointed out as well, they've taken that to stand for pride. And I'm with Dre. You know, one of the things, as he points out, that he says is that, hey, no matter what's going on in Pride Month, that's not associated with black people. What I say is, Pride Month is not just about love and about all of this. No, it is literally about sexual orientation. That's it. Steve made the point early on that if, you know, we don't have heterosexual night because we don't have air breathing, you know, night. We don't have water is wet night. We don't have, I mean, it would become boring at that point. But we point it out because this is not the normative way that God prescribed for his creation. It is not what he desires. So we go at it backwards. I would say these couple of scriptures and you know, we can continue the discussion. But Paul says, for the love of money is the root of all evil. And so because we love money, we will abandon our values. We will abandon our faith even because of what money is. And so sometimes it takes players like those on San Francisco that says, hey, I'm not going to do this. My hope is that there are more players that say, hey, yes, I'm going to put on my uniform. Well, I got the warning. Got it. If you're going to suspend me, okay. I can forego game checks because of my faith. I believe that God has saved me from hell. And so I'm good with whatever that entails. The other piece with this is Acts chapter 5 and verse 29, where Peter says we must obey God rather than man. So again, I've got to stand for my faith. It's not a private thing to me. It is my life. And so because of that, yeah, I'm going to alter this to make sure that I am really promoting my faith. I have a question. I don't know if you guys
0: Please
11: can answer,
0: do.
11: But my
0: Please.
11: Question is this. Isn't the official colorway of the uniforms, like, isn't MLB altering that to have the rainbow? You know, they're saying that you can't alter your uniform by putting, you know, I love dad or love mom on Mother's Day. But isn't the rainbow altering the uniform?
0: Of course it is.
10: Well, they get the final say. Yeah, they get to do what they want. You work for them. So whatever way they change it, that's the uniform.
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0: To surrender our rights and to obey corporate America. That corporate America is the ultimate ruler, not your God, not your religion, not your beliefs. Corporate America has the final say so. And so the San Francisco Giants get to decide the values of their players, and it's just for one night. Well, once you do it once, it's like, now I was only gay once. It was just that one night. There's a lot of people like, once is enough. Question, go ahead, Dre.
10: Question about this, Jason. The I in DEI stands for inclusion, correct?
0: Yes.
10: Now, does inclusion not include people who disagree with something? Seems like it's only inclusion when you think one way. I thought the whole purpose of inclusion was to take people with differing views, differing worldviews, and say, okay, everyone must be accepted here. But it seems like that only meant if you look in this direction. But now someone comes out and says, hey, I'm Christian. I'm going against the grain of pride. They aren't included.
0: Steve, I'm going to toss you up a layup and bring Muhammad Ali into this. Because what I'm surprised, as long as this has been going on, I'm surprised some Major League Baseball player or some professional athlete hasn't sued. Hey, you're infringing upon my freedom by forcing me to do something that goes against my beliefs. Muhammad, somebody really wants to be Muhammad Ali. You know, he was like, hey, man, the draft, that infringes on my rights, my religious expression. He sacrificed 3 years of his boxing career, a lot of money at that time. And, you know, no one, even, you know, there's guys that are maybe 36 and have made $120 million. Seems like one of them should sue and say, you know, if this gets me run out of baseball, who cares? Kurt Flood made sacrifices for free agency. It's like, we don't make any sacrifices based off of principled beliefs anymore from athletes.
9: Yeah, I don't know if an individual will have the gumption to do that. That's an incredible act of courage, one that is probably needed. Jason, to your point, again, boxing is an individual sport. You're talking about one person, one time in the ring. Here's what I think needs to happen, Jason. I think there's strength in numbers. And until you get a group of Major League Baseball players where they become more or less the majority, let's say a team decides to do one of those nights and they alter the uniform, they have a symbol or colors that they don't like, they know what it represents. Maybe if more than four or five players, maybe it's over half, says flat out, we're not going to wear it, we're not going to play with it. Maybe that'll make more of a difference and it becomes more widespread throughout the league. You know, but what I find interesting is about some of these people that are against what the players did is these are the very same people that will absolutely fight for the right and champion those who take a knee or will not stand for the national anthem. Now, I disagree with that. I have, as a great American patriot who loves this fine country of ours, I would never do that. But I realize that that is their right. And guess what? I realize one thing. They don't have to agree with me. So I will, but my point is, so if you are going to stand up for the rights of those particular people making that protest, all right, or that gesture, if you truly believe in that, then you would also stick up for those same ball players we are now talking about today.
0: Dre, and then Anthony, and then we'll get out of here. My Muhammad Ali point. Why can't someone go solo? Muhammad Ali sacrificed 3 years of boxing, a lot of money, and I get it's an individual sport or whatever, but why can't some, in my theory?
9: Jason, keep this in mind with Ali. He was heavily influenced by the Nation of Islam, and then to a certain degree, Malcolm X, right? They had a little bit of a falling apart. These players, they're just athletes. I don't know if they have a force or a spiritual belief the way Muhammad Ali did, or an organization that was behind him. These guys are just basically athletes. That's what they do. That's all they are.
0: Dre?
10: They are brands. That's what the athletes are today. Everybody is a brand. And what is a brand about? It's about getting market recognition and marketing in order to maximize income. That's what being a brand is about. And I'll give you three examples of why no one does what you're suggesting, Jason. You have number one, Brian Flores. He sued the NFL. He's still coaching in the NFL, but is he ever going to get a head coaching job after what he did? I would bet against it. Because he went against the network, now he's still there. Now, he's not very visible. If he was on an airplane, most people would not recognize him unless they're big NFL fans. Second example, Colin Kaepernick. He went against the grain. Look what happened to him. It's been 10 years. He hasn't gotten back on the field yet. Third example, and this is a fictitious one, but I think all of you know it, Bunny Colvin from The Wire. Saw what happened when he went against the grain? And when they said to him, you shouldn't do that, what did he say? He said, I'm close to my retirement. I got 35 years in. I can still get my pension. Now, what did Rawls and what was the commissioner's name? What did they say to him when they found out what he was doing? What did they say to him when they found out what he was doing with Amsterdam? They said, oh, you're not getting your full pension. And if you're going to stand on this, we're going to make the people who work for you, who still have to work here, we're going to make them suffer because of what you did. That's what Rawls said. He said, are your disciples as ripe for the sword as you are? And he was letting him know, okay, we're going to go get the other people who support you if you don't let us get you. So that's the reason why players today, you said somebody who's 36 and made a bunch of money, why don't they do it? Because they still want that golden parachute when they're done with baseball. You got to think about it, Jason. These people are, you're 21, 22, you get out of college, you go play baseball for a living. You're 36, 37, you got done playing baseball. Who are you when you're 38? You're a former baseball player. But if you've been blackballed out of everything that former baseball players get access to because of what you did, you're sacrificing the next 20, 30 years of your life on top of the sacrifice you made at the end of your career. So I think they're thinking about that.
0: Anthony?
11: Yeah, it's a money thing. It is a popularity thing. It is a social thing for them to not stand. It's more financially rewarding to, hey, stay out of it. I would say even if it would take somebody like an Aaron Judge or a group of top players to say, hey, we're going to ride it on ours. Are you going to suspend us during this Pride night? Are you going to suspend all of us during this? If there was, to Steve's point, a group of players, and I'm sure there are a group of Christian players, but some are taking different or fractured approaches. Some are saying, okay, we'll just wear the regular hat. We won't wear the rainbow hat. So now, you know, no foul, no harm, no foul there. Or we'll hold our nose, as you said. I believe it's about taking a stand. I believe it's about saying, this is the God that I believe in. And if, you know, this is not where I'm going to be employed, fine, but it's going to be major because I'm going to continue doing it. You remember, Jason, in my generation, there was Tim Tebow. Like, he wrote on him and we completely blackballed. Now we've gone so far to the other side that we are blackballed if you're not wearing the rainbow. How about that irony?
0: Tebow's a good example. Dre, you should have thought of that.
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0: Who are you texting? Maurice, I want to start here, Maurice, as it relates. I don't know if, did you get to hear my opening mono and just rant about how they've fumbled the Caitlin Clark deal? Nike's done it. The WNBA's done it. Her popularity has been undermined by the WNBA, I think partially by Caitlin Clark. I think this is one of the biggest fumbles ever from Nike and the WNBA combined. They've blown the zenith of Caitlin Clark's popularity. I'm not sure if it's ever going to recover.
14: They have absolutely blown it. But it was pointed out in the article, and you pointed it out. This was 100% about not wanting backlash from black people, because at this time, Asia Wilson was also doing a bunch of public complaining about her shoe not coming out yet and things like that. So they stayed away from the Caitlin Clark thing. And I've been on record that the Caitlin Clark official sneaker should have been out in stores before she ever played her first game in the WNBA, period. It made no sense that it has taken this long. And now it's coming at a time where the WNBA All-Star voting is down by more than 2 million votes in total from last season. Her votes are down. A lot of people aren't happy with the product that they've been getting. So it comes at a really weird time. And I think Caitlin Clark has played her part in it. But overall, I think the WNBA has dropped the ball. The Indiana Fever and their front office have dropped the ball. Nike have dropped the ball, and we keep leaving out her agent, Aaron Kane. I don't know what you've been doing. I don't know if you've been paying attention to what's going on with probably, I believe, your most popular client. But I believe her agent, Aaron Kane, has dropped the ball as well. And this has been the biggest fumble of a Golden Goose for a league that has needed a face and a superstar. Boy, did they do a great job ruining it.
0: Charles, do we think she can recover? Go ahead.
15: You know, let's go back to the first part of the question. I think it was a bad miscalculation by Nike. And I think it's very, very safe to say that when she came out, and Maurice is right, that shoe should have been ready before she ever stepped on the WNBA court. Unfortunately, Nike's problem was the best women's player on the planet, who was Aja Wilson, multiple-time MVP, multiple-time champion, one of their clients, but they had no shoe for her. And, yeah, they figured they'd catch some backlash if they put that Caitlin Clark shoe out first. But they also thought, no problem, we'll take her Aja Wilson and get her shoe out. We'll build up a little bit more momentum. Then we'll put Caitlin's out. And it's backfired on them because the momentum that Caitlin generated, when you go into a second year, well, you can't do it this year because that year because she was hurt all year. And now, as you said, the popularity has just gone down, down, down. And how do you get it back? I mean, her popularity it was the perfect storm. That year, the men's basketball Final Four, when the women's basketball Final Four,

0: was way more exciting than the men. I mean, nobody was interested in watching the men. I was coaching college basketball at that time. And I remember telling my friends, hey, man, watch this girls' Final Four. It's going to be way more exciting. And it was. And it lived up to billing. I mean, it was theater. It was drama everywhere. And it had captivated the country. And you had this unbelievable force of nation coming in. You could have, hey, anybody could have put a Caitlin shoe out that time and gotten rich off of it. LeVar Ball could have signed her up. It was a bad miscalculation by Nike. And was it intentional? No, because Nike's in the business of making money. I think that they were arrogant enough to think, let's go ahead and get this shoe out so we don't catch any backlash from just jumping her over Asia Wilson. And then we'll put hers out and everything will be fine. And, well, you got to strike when the iron is hot. And they didn't do it. And that's on them.
1: Steve, do you think the fire could ever be reignited?
2: In the immortal words of Billy Joel, they didn't start the fire. And that is on them. And to Coach's point, he brought something up that I hadn't thought of. So you go back to Air Jordan and Nike. That came out the rookie year. You know why Nike could do that, though? All the best pleasure with Converse. I'm actually thinking maybe Caitlin Clark made a mistake by not going with the startup shoe. I'm not saying she had to go to Starberries or Pro Wings. But you talk about the political angle. If Michael Jordan signs with Converse, that means that now Converse has an issue, to Coach's point, with Larry Bird, Magic Johnson, Isaiah, Kevin McHale, Bernard King. Because they dominated the NBA market at that point. I just recently read a book by Sonny Vaccaro. But to your point, in terms of reigniting this whole flame, I believe it can happen, just not in Indiana. I think she needs a whole new fresh start.
1: I think you're right there. And Maurice, I'll let you respond to that. But first, I want to hear from Dre. Steve's made another excellent point in terms of she did go into a crowded environment. And if she had signed with Under Armour, that like, hey, we don't have a business without Caitlin Clark. They give her full attention. There's some urgency to what they're doing. I actually think that probably played a role in this fumble.
3: Yes, and to another point Steve made, who is Michael Jordan? Michael Jordan's a guy who goes against the grain. Michael Jordan looks at the crowd and says, I'm going to go this direction. I don't care where you all are going, and he gets the crowd to follow him. Caitlin Clark, it's becoming obvious that she ain't that. She does not have that type of go against the grain energy. She wants the crowd with her, but at the same time, she's doing things to kind of get the crowd cantankerous, but at the same time, she wants the crowd to be with her. She's not Michael Jordan. She's not that type to go against. Now, Nike, in the marketing world, Jason, what we say when someone fumbles the money this way, we say they hate money. I thought Nike loved money. I thought Nike was in the business of green, not black and white. Now, if they were in the business of green, as Charles said, that shoe would have been out as soon as she got drafted. They would have had that shoe out within a couple of months. But because they had to cater to all these black women are going to complain that we didn't put their shoe out first, they put out the loser shoe, the Asia Wilson shoe, and now they're finally getting around to the Caitlin Clark shoe. And they've lost millions, tens of millions of dollars, probably hundreds of millions of dollars by getting this shoe out late. And Caitlin Clark's star has dwindled in this process. So I have never seen Nike do anything like this. Nike usually does what they need to do to capitalize on the money. And in this situation, I'm guessing because they're leaning towards the DEI stuff, maybe the LGBTQ stuff, they said, we'll burn up some money and lose a couple $100 million on this and not put that shoe up. But I haven't seen Nike do this before.
0: It was a bad miscalculation, any way you look at it.
3: I think it was calculated, though. I don't think they miscalculated. I think they did it on purpose.
1: Yes. Yes. Maurice?
0: Wait a minute. Are y'all telling me y'all said Nike said, hey, let's go in the backyard and put about $200 million in the fire pit here and smoke some cigars and have some drinks?
3: Yeah, $200 million that they didn't make. They burned up $200 million of imaginary money. They never made it because they didn't put the shoe out. Nike usually doesn't make that kind of – that's not a mistake. That's intentional.
4: I think Nike, instead of us saying they lost money, Nike paid money to not face backlash from black people who would have been very upset that Asia Wilson shoe hadn't come out.

0: when, you know, the fact of the matter is post players don't sell sneakers for the most part. I mean, it is what it is. You know, that guards, Michael Jordan's, the Shea Gil, like people buy guard shoes. They don't really buy post player shoes like that. We've never really seen Asia Wilson type players for the most part. You know, you got the Kevin Durant out there in the world who had great shoes. But for the most part, a standard back to the basket post player is never going to sell more than a flashy guard, especially in Asia Wilson in comparison to Caitlin Clark. I think they sacrifice the money to stay away from backlash.
1: Yeah. Listen, I think Maurice has made an excellent point, Charles, that they actually paid money to shut up black women or to avoid that backlash. And again, it's like you have to open your mind to what's going on. Look at the money that was set on fire for Black Lives Matter. No one thought there was a win there. No one thought there was going to be any profits turned from supporting Black Lives Matter. They thought, hey, I'm going to feel better by setting this money on fire and giving it to these three black lesbian women that started BLM and to pay off all these other black people that are complaining. Let's just funnel money to different movies, different documentaries, different charities, blah, blah, blah. And they didn't expect a return on that money. It's just a payoff. It's a form of reparations. And that's, and when you get people within your organization and you elevate them to leadership positions who think like that and can get you, hey, we owe this to Asia Wilson. We owe this to black women. Yeah, we know. We've done the research and there's going to be, outside of Asia Wilson's family, there's going to be 10 people that buy these shoes. But we owe that. And again, it's like once you give beggars, it's like feeding a cat. You know, they're going to be back at your door. Oh, that was one meal. We want meal number two. We want three, four, five. We want it for life. It's welfare. That was a welfare payoff to Asia Wilson. No one expects a return. Charles?
2: Well, when Caitlin Clark came out of college, Asia Wilson was a better basketball player. She's a better basketball player now. But what Asia Wilson hasn't done, she has never captivated the public imagination like Caitlin Clark did. And from a business standpoint, Caitlin Clark was always going to sell more shoes. So Nike didn't do the right business move. They didn't choose money in that instance because it was Caitlin Clark is going to sell more shoes than Asia Wilson. It was just not even a debate. And when this came up, oh God, about a week ago, I started seeing that they were going to release this new Caitlin Clark shoe. I literally thought to myself, oh wow, they haven't put her shoe out yet. I had forgotten all about it. I just assumed it was out. And we're in year three, so maybe they think this is the perfect timing. Maybe they're going to release that shoe and it's going to shock all of us. It's going to break records, you know. But it sure don't seem like it because the popularity is just, it's not there anymore. You can see it when you watch the Fever game. It's not there from a national standpoint. Can she get it back? Yeah, she can get it back. But here's what's going to have to happen. She's going to have to go on a heater here for the rest of the season like we've never seen before in women's basketball. And so the question is, do you think she can go on a heater like we've never seen before in women's basketball?
1: No.
2: And I don't think that's going to happen.
1: Yeah, I'm there with you that she's a 30% three-point shooter. That's what the numbers say. Steve?
0: Oh, here we go. With
3: those are facts. She'll still sell more sneakers than Asia Wilson, though. Without
0: hey, Steve Kim,
1: I don't sell
0: Steve
1: more
0: Kim,
1: sneakers than Asia Wilson, but go ahead.
4: Yeah, Maurice.
0: Steve, you know what's funny about Jason? You know, these guys refused to talk about percentages last week. Caitlin Clark was averaging 25, shooting 50, 40, 90. They never talked about percentages. They talked about, is she a leader? Is she getting texts? All of a sudden, she has a night where she's not making shots. We're talking about percentages again. Three straight games. They didn't even know what the word percentage was. Yeah, it's funny.
4: You know, Maurice, it's interesting you bring that up because I got a very heated text from one Michael Thompson, who's very upset by what Jason Whitlock is saying about Caitlin Clark, how we're not giving him pushback. So, Jason, you need to extend that invite because Maurice actually brings up a point. You guys shift the goalposts all the time. Guys, on the Nike thing with Kayla, I just want to say one thing. That is a corporation that did the Cardinals thing, sin. They put pandering over profits. But I kind of get it in the sense that let's say they would have immediately released an Air Caitlin and they would have been, done a large marketing campaign. You have billboards, right? You put up an internet campaign. You have all the signage. You do commercials. Asia Wilson and her ilk would have been the first ones complaining about we never got that marketing push. So with that said, to Maurice's point, where was Caitlin's representation to think all of this through? They had to know we got to go to a company where we are not a spoke on the wheel. We're actually the whole wheel. When you go to Nike, especially if you're still a women's basketball player, you're just another cog in that machine, and you're already going to have a pecking order, and you know Nike's history. They play the pandering game. So you already knew Caitlin Clark. That may have not been the best spot for her.
1: Yep. You got an Asian. I'm sorry. Go ahead. Go ahead.
3: Sure. Here's what I would say to that. Nike signed LeBron James. When they signed LeBron, where did he go in the pecking order? He went straight to the front of the line because he's LeBron James, and they knew it was going to sell, or at least they felt like it was going to sell a lot, and they gave him $100 million because of who he was. And they could have done the same thing with Caitlin Clark if Caitlin Clark's representation had said, hey, here's what we want. Here's how we want to do it. Here's what we want to get. Michael Jordan's agent was David Falk, and David Falk negotiated a good deal, said he could have made it better if we asked for $1 on every shoe that got sold. Caitlin Clark's team, it seems the people around her, her team, seem to be more go along, get along than get what makes the most sense for team Caitlin Clark. As far as who can sell shoes is not really about being good. LeBron happened to be good and he got the deal. Jordan was good, got the deal. But one of the NBA players that sells a lot of sneakers is Kyrie Irving. He's not one of the best players in the NBA. He barely has all NBA first teams on his resume at all, but he still sells sneakers because he's box office. People like watching him. And the last point I'll make to Maurice, as far as Caitlin Clark goes, I'm looking at her career stats, not just a couple games. 34% her first year, 28% last year, 32% this year from three. Those are her stats. She's 40% from the floor this year, 42% as a rookie, 37% last year. Numbers don't lie. That's in 66 games.
0: But the point is, when she actually shot good percentages in games, they never wanted to talk about that. They wanted to talk about, they said, oh, it was boring because she shot too many free throws. Oh, she got it. She shot a good percentage this game, but she got a tech. So let's talk about the technical foul. When she did light it up, player of the week, 50, 40, 90, nobody wanted to talk about percentages. Is her percentages low for the career? Yes. But to Dre's point, when he talked about the Kyrie Irving situation with Nike, you know, I'm going to say names. Aaron Kane is the agent. I don't know what you're doing. I would love to know what is going on. I would love to know what has taken so long. Think about this, Dre. Ja Morant's been getting in trouble. He's doing stuff with toy weapons, all types of stuff. Ja Morant, we haven't seen him be good in basketball in nearly 2 years at this point. He's still got new shoes coming out from Nike every 30 days. How? But Caitlin Clark doesn't. I don't get money. I don't get
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1: $28 million contract for her coming out of college. That never made sense to me. I was like, $28 million? And you just said they gave LeBron 100 in 2003 or 2002. She got 28. And Sonny Vaccaro, the godfather of all this, just said, like, she was bigger than Jordan coming out. He just said that this week, that she was bigger than Jordan. She had a better brand. And that is all factually true, in my opinion. And if you sit there and look, and if I'm sitting there and look, it's so crystal clear to me. It's like, man, we got a white woman, heterosexual, who isn't unattractive. Like, she's box office. She can sell shoes. Every suburban dad and mom couldn't wait to put their child in Caitlin Clark's shoes. How did she only get a $28 million contract? And I had to learn this in television. Like, hey, man, you can be more talented.
4: Right.
1: But if the person sitting next to you or you're competing with, they're paying more money than you, it doesn't matter how talented you are. They're going, well, we've invested this in this person, and so we're going to do this. She wasn't getting paid nearly enough for the attention she was able to bring Nike and the WNBA and women's basketball. I've been saying it, people think I've been exaggerating, but there was a time when Caitlin Clark was the biggest star in all of sports, and the $28 million contract never made sense to me. I was like, I can't believe this isn't $75 or $100 million. they never paid her like they were going to treat her like she was the biggest star in basketball. And that, to me, is what Sonny Vaccaro is saying and insinuating. It's like, you can look at the money they were paying her, and they're treating her in a manner that is consistent with the money they were paying. She had a bad agent. She should have gotten a better deal from Nike, should have gotten a deal from Under Armour, should have gotten a deal from somebody else that was better than $28 million.
2: Well, let's put this in perspective. This decade, all right, great basketball players with a big talent level, they go pro after a year in college. The football players, they stay to their junior year. I can make the case, and I'm going to be 100% right when I make this case, that Caitlin Clark has had a bigger brand than any college athlete leaving college this century. And it ain't even close.
1: T-ball.
2: I don't even know. She was bigger. She was bigger. Even with T-Bow with the big brand and everything, there were still some people who thought, well, he can't play football.
1: No question. No question.
2: Nobody thought that about her.
1: Yes.
2: They thought she was the best player on the planet the day she left.
3: And she had all the women. She had the entire women's market, whereas T-Bow and all the men are competing against other men. Peyton was competing against nobody.
2: I'll tell you something, Dre. There was a lot of men in basketball that I knew personally who were sitting around saying, man, that girl's cold, man. I got to go watch Iowa play tonight. That girl's cold. I mean, she captured the psyche of the basketball community. And she brought in fans who weren't basketball fans. I mean, the brand was so big, it was like impossible to fail. Nike could have released a bad shoe when she came out of college. It wouldn't have had to be a great shoe. They could have put out a bad shoe and it would have sold like hotcakes. I mean, it was a can't miss opportunity.
3: Well, if you would have
0: been a collector's item, for perspective, Drake, think about this. Sebastian Telfair, in a time when there was no social media, in 2004, he comes out and pretty much fresh out of high school, comes out and get pretty much the same financial shoe deal from Adidas that Caitlin Clark, the biggest internet sensation through college basketball, the girl, she was the hottest thing. She was off the hook. How does Sebastian Telfair in 2004 get the same, pretty much the same money as Caitlin Clark in 2024 with the entire internet, the national scene behind her? It's a bad deal, like Jason Whitlock said, and the money has shown where she is in the pecking order and being a priority within the company.
3: Well, I'll tell you how Sebastian Telfair got that money. I don't know if any of you saw the documentary they did on Sebastian when he was coming out of high school to the league. Yeah, and he got his brother, they call it the Little Bentley, and he's in Brooklyn going all around celebrating everything. All of us, look at this panel. We're all men. What do men have that women don't have? We have testosterone. What does testosterone lead to? Drive, competitiveness, getting what you want, going for the jugular, attacking. Sebastian Telfair's team went for the jugular to get that check. LeBron's team went for that $100 million. Michael Jordan's team went for that deal with Nike. Caitlin Clark's team looks like a bunch of women. Her agent is a woman. Women don't go for the jugular the way that men do. Women don't have the same testosterone, the same internal drive. We are on here, and consistently since Caitlin Clark's come out, Jason, you have episodes talking about Caitlin, this needs to happen. This needs to be in place. This can work. This will work. They need to change things this way. That's because you're a man. You have the drive and you are willing to kick down doors, ruffle some feathers and piss some people off in order to get things the way you want them to be. That's what men do. Women don't operate that way. Caitlin Clark's team is female. That's the way it's how it is.
1: There's some truth to what you're saying. There also is like, hey, don't underestimate the ambitions of a woman, because women are running this country right now. But the other element, I'm going to tell you how they shut up, particularly a white woman, and I believe Erin Kane is a Jewish white woman. I'm going to tell you how I think they shut her up. When this argument was made, and this is why a black man, because I'm telling you, Caitlin Clark's real passionate fan base is black men. You can see it. We have this unusual obsession with her.
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16: 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It sounds to me like Big Mike is about to drop Barack, but good luck splitting the assets in the divorce. 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Happy Thursday. I am your friendly tour guide, Sarah Gonzalez. You can find me all over social media at Sarah Gonzalez TX. Seriously, go follow me. I don't know what's going on X. I think they're doing like a purge because there will be this random point where like every day my follower count is like, it's like 502.3 and then it's 502.2. And I'm like, I didn't think I said anything to piss anyone off. Not anyone who is currently following me. So I don't know what's going on there. So make sure that you're subscribed over on X and Instagram and Facebook and all of those places. Obviously on YouTube, on both channels at Sarah Gonzalez Unfiltered and our second channel at Sarah Gonzalez TX. And find me at AmericanBeautyBySarah.com. Now that we've got all that capitalism out of the way, I think that today it's a day that I had hoped would come for a while now. Let's wrap up this Iran nonsense. Okay, let's get it done. Let's get it over with. Let's move on to bigger and more important things, like what's happening here in the United States. So last night in France, President Trump signed the Iran Memorandum of Understanding, also referred to as an MOU, which starts a 60-day ceasefire and launches the framework for negotiations to continue. Now, you hear the clapping there as he has finished signing it. I know there are a lot of people who probably, I don't know, are more fans of literally anything Israel does, who have their own little squabbles about, like, is this perfect? No, probably not. But it gets us back to America first, which is what we voted on here in this country, which is really what we need to focus on so that we can maintain control after the midterms. And that's what we need to be worried about right now. So let me give you some of the key takeaways of this deal, okay? It removes the naval blockade in the Strait of Hormuz, which will obviously allow for the safe passage of commercial vessels. Iran will not procure or develop nuclear weapons. Now, again, like, deal is only as good as what's on paper and what you can verify. Because in the past, they're like, we super duper pinky promise we're never going to do this. And then we have to keep coming up with new deals because it turns out they don't abide by it. But again, what else are you to do? You have to do something. You have to come up with some sort of deal, right? No new sanctions on Iran in exchange for all of these. No additional U.S. forces in the region, which I'm a big fan of. I don't want to fight any more foreign wars. I don't want boots on the ground. I want to focus on this country. Iran can export crude oil, and Iran gets at least $300 billion for reconstruction and economic development paid for by the Gulf Coast Coalition. But they only get that. So it's not coming from us. And they only get that if Iran keeps up its end of the deal. It is what it is. I don't like that they're getting money, but money seems to be the only way to keep them accountable and make them play ball, because if they want that money, which again is only to be used for reconstruction and economic development, they have to abide by all of the other terms, which would be a win. Now, I also want to remind you guys that Obama was the one to this up so badly to lead us to where we're at right now. Because remember, he was like, oh, here's some cold, hard cash. Oh, you're going to use it for terrorist actions? You know, I mean, you do you, boo. That's basically what Obama did with his deal. Remember, he talked about he was a big fan of using the term red line. He's like, we have a red line. We have a red line in a lot of things. And then it's like, oh, you went over the red line. It's you know what? It's fine. We won't actually do anything to punish you. That was Obama's foreign policy. And he just chose to give cold, hard money to terrorists with nothing in return. So don't forget how we got to where we are at now. This is President Trump trying to do his best to fix the situation that has been broken for decades before him. Now, I thought that Vice President J.D. Vance had a pretty good, reasonable message to people who are like, again, some of these people are my friends. Some of them are not. Some of these people are my friends, so I don't want to say this to demean them, but they are, sometimes I wonder if they are more Israel first than America first. I would never say, like, I get it that Israel is our ally, and I don't think that they shouldn't be. Like, I do think that we should be allies, but you also have to remember, they're not us. They're not our country. Our foreign policy shouldn't be dictated by another country, regardless of who that country is. And so there are a lot of people who are like, this deal isn't perfect. And it's like, okay, yeah, sure, I get it. But I think J.D. Vance had a good message for people who would have that complaint.
19: You know, I've seen skeptics of the deal. People say the Iranians will never change their behavior. Well, maybe that's true. And if so, they don't get any of the benefits of the bargain. But isn't it worth trying? Isn't it worth seeing whether this incredibly weakened position that the president of the United States has put the Iranians under, whether that motivates them to change their behavior, not just vis-a-vis the West, but vis-a-vis the Middle East? And one of the interesting things about this is, you know, the technical details of this we can, of course, get into. There are going to be any number of opinions about the negotiation, about where it's ultimately going to go. But I tend to think that you should trust the people who know the Iranians the best and who have the most to lose. What are the Gulf Arab states saying about this deal? What are they saying about this deal compared to the JCPOA in 2015? This is the Obama nuclear deal. Well, back then, they hated that deal. They felt like it empowered the Iranians to be bad actors across the region. And of course, that's exactly what happened. They were right about that. What are they saying about the president's peace deal? They're saying this is an amazingly transformative thing for the region, because either way, we and the broader region win. Iran is weakened, their nuclear program destroyed, their economy in desperate straits. And if they change their behavior, big things are going to happen for Iran and for the world. If they don't, no skin off our backs. Either way, we win. And that's the way the president has set up this deal and this negotiation.
16: So again, just to echo his point, it's like, well, this is already an imperfect situation from the get-go. So what would you like us to do? We're not miracle workers. We can only do so much with this shit sandwich that we've been provided. Thanks to Obama. Thanks, Obama. As with so many things in our country that we are still dealing with, one of which is the shitty healthcare system that I was told Obama was going to fix with Obamacare. It was called the Affordable Care Act. It's done nothing but get worse since they implemented that. And then Iran, and I could go on, but you get my point. But one of the things that's been so interesting to watch in this Iran war and this deal that has been signed is I am so interested in what is happening with these talks behind the scenes with Israel and what is happening between Netanyahu and President Trump, because I have noticed a tone change with this administration towards Israel currently. Like even just different from a couple months ago. A couple months ago, they were not going to come out and say the things that they have been saying in the last 48 hours, which is basically, hey, we are trying to commit to peace, and you guys are screwing that up. Every time we get close to some sort of a peace deal, you're out there fighting with Iranian proxies. You know, you've got Hezbollah in Lebanon, and anytime we get close to any sort of deal, you start like bombing buildings with people in them, and it seems to be preventing us from achieving like any sort of peace in the slightest. What's going on? And President Trump, I think you'll notice, has changed his tone, and I think objectively been a little bit more openly critical of Israel over the past, I don't know, several days. Here is President Trump.
20: And we did send a copy to Israel, by the way. They've been a good partner. Again,
16: we sent a copy.
20: I think they could do better with respect to Hezbollah.
16: I think that's interesting.
20: I'm not saying they shouldn't protect themselves. I'm saying when two drones are shot into the desert and drop harmlessly, you don't have to knock down buildings in Beirut. They could behave better. And frankly, they could do a better job. I love them as a partner. They were terrific. But they could do a much better job with Hezbollah. And in all fairness to Bibi Netanyahu, who happens to be a good man, gets a little excited sometimes. But he happens to be a very good man. We've had an amazing partnership. He's been an amazing prime minister. We have a little dispute over Lebanon. I say, you can do a little softer touch, Bibi. You don't have to knock down a building every time somebody walks into it that's from Hezbollah. But it's been an amazing partnership. But he will say, we're the big partner, and he's the very small partner, and that's true.
16: You would not have heard that from President Trump 6 months ago, publicly. I mean, to publicly say, hey, you guys are a little heavy-handed. It feels like maybe you want the conflict. We don't want the conflict. And I think that that's important to recognize. I think that people who call themselves America First should recognize or should be able to at least have a friendly debate without saying, I hate you, unsubscribe, I'm unfollowing you, I'm never talking to you again, you're not going to my birthday party, I'm not voting in the midterms if you continue this. Like, I don't think that we should fight about this. I think that it should be a friendly conversation to have. Israel can be our ally, but we can't allow a foreign country to drag us into endless wars if we don't agree with their tactics, if we don't agree with, you know, what they're doing. So I think that's completely reasonable. We've been helping them with money. I would probably argue way too much. But I don't think that it's unreasonable to say if we're going to be allies, let's be allies, but we should be aligned in having as little human life lost as possible. And we should be aligned on that. So it's not just President Trump. It's also Vice President J.D. Vance, who, again, recognized that Israel seemed to be counterproductive to the negotiations that were taking place. I don't think you would have heard this from this administration just several months ago. So I am very interested in what they know and what the conversations are that are taking place behind the scenes to have a vice president come out and say this.
19: The Israelis, just like everybody else, have to respect this peace process that is fundamentally good for them and good for the entire region. What the president has grown frustrated sometimes is that we seem to be right on the cusp of a major breakthrough in the agreement, and then all of a sudden there's a major explosion that goes off in a civilian population center in Beirut, and a lot of people who have nothing to do with Hezbollah lose their lives. That's not acceptable. That's the sort of thing that we've asked for closer coordination so that we ensure it doesn't happen. And our message to the Israelis, just as our message to everybody else, is fundamentally, we want this peace process to be good for you.
16: I think this is a very fair thing to say. I think that this is the administration is doing everything that they can to carefully implement a deal that is not bad for Israel, because they're our ally and they of course have a right to exist. But also, like, acknowledges that this is America First now, and we are not going to get sucked into some foreign war for something that doesn't concern us. I think that they are doing the best job that they can to navigate that and tiptoe around it. And I am very interested to see where this leads, because the tone change is fascinating to me. So we'll keep an eye out on all of this as this 60 days continues to, you know, run down the clock. In the meantime, make sure that you smash the like button. Make sure you're subscribed on YouTube. Make sure you hit the bell. Make sure you're still subscribed. If you're watching this and you're like, I already subscribed to you, Sarah, just make sure, because I'm just saying, some funny business is going on. I know. Is that shocking to hear? They may not be as benevolent as you. I'm just kidding. Are you watching? You're watching YouTube. No, you guys are so benevolent. The most benevolent dictators that there ever were. We just appreciate all of your goodwill. Don't demonetize me again, please. Pretty please. Anyway, want to thank our sponsor, Preborn. So Preborn is really doing God's work. And when a woman with an unplanned pregnancy comes in and they, you know, they could go to a Planned Parenthood where they're told that, don't worry, it's just a clump of cells. Just let us just get rid of it and you won't regret a thing. In fact, you'll be happy that you did it. We all know that's not the case. That's a lie. She's going to regret that forever. Well, she's going to enter a preborn clinic, and these network of clinics that they have actually just show the woman the truth on ultrasound. They see their baby on ultrasound. They hear the heartbeat. And you guys who are parents know that moment is a life-changing moment. And in that moment, that woman is twice as likely to choose life. 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Ultrasounds cost money. 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
4: On the terror attack plan against the White House UFC event, where it was like a 20-something people, and they had this grandiose plan that they were going to have the explosive drones, and then everyone was going to flee, and then they're going to have snipers popping off, and then at that point they were going to bring more people and just overwhelm Secret Service, and it was just this big elaborate plan that, to be honest, I mean, God willing, could never happen, because it's probably the most secure place you could ever think that you were going to get away with a plan like that. It's like Ocean's 11. You're like, you're not going to do that.
5: It's like modern warfare.
4: Yeah, yeah.
5: It's too much video game play for these people.
4: That's a much better analogy, because in Ocean's 11, they did get away with it, I guess. So that was a terrible analogy. I'm retarded. Steven, you're way smarter than me.
5: I first off, never said that. Don't put that into the universe.
4: I was saying it.
5: You're not retarded. That was a good analogy.
4: So there's more coming out about this wild plot. And it turns out, in a very interesting plot twist, the alleged ringleader of this entire plan is an illegal alien. Shouldn't even be here. Abraham Hermosillo Alvarez entered the United States on a B-2 visitor visa. He's really excited to get his mugshot taken. He's like, are these glamour shots? I haven't had a professional picture of me taken since ever. I think I'll smile big. But he entered the United States on a B-2 visitor visa. But you're going to be shocked to hear this. Who knew that this happened? He didn't leave after it expired in December 2001. And then he was allowed to stay in the country Thanks to, once again, I mentioned, thanks Obama, when it comes to the Affordable Care Act. I'm using air quotes for those of you listening on audio podcast. Thanks Obama for the shitty Iran deal. Also, thanks Obama because this guy who was just the alleged ringleader in this plan to kill the president and a bunch of other people, he was granted DACA status in 2014. Yeah. He's a dreamer, guys. He got DACA, however you want to say it, because he's just a dreamer. Now, you know, in all of those talks and all of those, you know, they're just dreamers. They're dreamers. They never actually talked about what these people were dreaming, because it turns out some of those dreams and some of those dreamers were dreaming about attacking the United States government. Maybe they should have looked into it more. Maybe they should have looked into more what the dreaming taking place was actually going to be. Now, he was recruiting a bunch of leftists online to carry this attack out because he wasn't even there. Like, he thought that he was going to get a bunch of people to do his bidding from his home in Nebraska. He just was like keyboard warrioring away in Nebraska, like, go do it. It's going to turn out really, really great, I promise. And he was sending all of these losers maps and targets through Signal. Remember, originally TikTok group chat, which is like probably the dumbest place that you could start a plan like this. But I'll give them credit. They eventually, at some point, they did switch to Signal. So they did probably realize this is stupid to do on TikTok. Maybe we should change our approach. Now, it's just interesting when you listen to the Democrats. They are constantly telling us, well, these people aren't criminals. Like, they're here illegally. But remember, according to Jasmine Crockett, illegally doesn't actually mean a crime. Doesn't actually mean if you do something illegal, that doesn't necessarily mean you've committed a crime. Well, I mean, yes, it does. It's inherent in the name ill in front of legal. But I digress. They always say this. You shouldn't deport the illegals that don't have criminal records. No. You can't count the fact that they are here illegally. That is already a crime inherently in itself. If they don't have an additional criminal record, you can't deport those people because they're just good people. Just good people in search of a better life. Well, we ran some searches on this guy. We didn't find a criminal record on him other than, you know, this plot to overtake the White House and kill a bunch of people. And also, by the way, the fact that he overstayed his visa, which, again, is a crime. So by definition, according to the Democrats, this is the exact kind of illegal that they want to protect. This is the exact kind of illegal that they want to stay in the country. Because this is who they're fighting to stay. Someone who's just going to fly under the radar. They don't have any other crimes. They don't have nothing other than like being here illegally. They don't have any other crimes. They can fly under the radar until they're able to carry out a mass casualty attack on the White House. Until they're able to, you know, I don't know, rise up. There's some terror cell who's been lying in wait. Like, having people here who are here illegally is always a bad idea. They never have a criminal record until they do, if you don't count the fact that they're already here, or being here is a crime, right? Like, why would you want to wait and take that chance? It's mental retardation to be like, no, we should just, it's fine. We should just wait if they don't have a criminal record yet. Why would you wait and allow them a chance to do that? This is the perfect example of that. Now, despite all of this reason, I can give you reason. I can give you sanity. The Democrats don't deal in that, okay? Because they're still out there. They're still out there saying that we should abolish ICE. Even though this type of thing is happening, maybe not at this scale, maybe not this grandiose thinking, but illegals are committing violence. Illegals are committing crimes literally every day in this country. And Democrat representative and now Senate candidate. I learned this for the first time. He's running for Senate in Massachusetts, Seth Moulton. He doesn't just want to abolish ICE. He actually wants to go even further.
6: And that's why I have been so clear. I was the first in this race to say that ICE not only needs to be abolished, they need to be prosecuted. We need to hold them accountable to the law.
4: Isn't that interesting? Hold them accountable to the law. I don't know. I feel like that's what we should do to illegals. It's so interesting that you want to hold people to the law, except the ones who are actually like not following it. That's bonkers crazy to me. Now, that is kind of the name of the party at this point. That is what they deal in. That is what they do. They are bonkers crazy. That's all they know, which is why you've got other Democrat losers like Bonnie Watson Coleman who want to go again, even further than prosecuting ICE. They just want to let's just get rid of DHS altogether. Like, what could possibly go wrong?
7: I believe that ICE should be disbanded and reformed. And I believe that the Department of Homeland Security was created in response to an immediate threat to a perceived threat to our well-being. And we just put everything in it.
4: Perceived threat.
7: And that it, in and of itself, it needs to be disbanded in its current form.
4: Why would we possibly need a Department of Homeland Security? What? It was created after 9/11, and this bitch just literally said a perceived threat. I'm sorry, thousands of Americans lost their lives that day, and she wants to call it a perceived threat. It was the largest terror attack on our soil. The idea that we should not respond by creating a department, and by the way, you know me, I'm not a big fan of departments of the federal government. I'm not a big fan of large government. In fact, I'm not a fan of TSA. In and of itself, I think it should be privatized. Like, there are ways that I think that our federal agencies should be changed or restructured to improve. But to act as if there is no need for the feds to protect us from those abroad who come here to harm us is bonkers freaking crazy. Who would be able to root out the terror attacks like the one that was just being planned against the White House? Like the ones that have already been foiled, that the FBI has thankfully foiled from terror cells that are here. Like, it's just crazy to me that they can sit there and act as if ICE is carrying out unlawful acts. Meanwhile, ICE is literally just following the law, but they're also putting their own safety on the line to save lives. These are good men and women who are in these agencies who are just being completely denigrated. I'm going to play for you there was an ICE officer who saved a drowning six-year-old, saved the six-year-old's life. And he was asked on Fox about their agents, all of these ICE agents that were being vilified. Here is what he had to say.
8: There's, of course, a lot of heated rhetoric and criticism coming from people who think that ICE should be abolished. What would you say to those people?
9: I mean, we're just following the laws that were passed by Congress. I mean, this is, you know, we're just enforcing the immigration laws. We're just trying to protect communities.
4: It's like, all of this vilifying of ICE. ICE is the enemy. ICE is literally trying to keep us safe. And boy, what a thanks they get. What a thanks they get over in a commie hellhole, Oregon. They are now doubling down on blocking ICE undercover plates. And according to the Post-Millennial, defying the DOJ lawsuit, they said Trump's ICE agents are unlawfully targeting Oregon communities, making all of us less safe, according to the governor over there, Chris Hayes. Sorry, Rachel Maddow. Struck out again. Tina Kotek. Okay. Sorry, they look alike. Steven, spot the difference.
5: Yeah, it's an ugly dude.
4: That's an ugly dude, okay? Governor Rachel Maddow / Chris Hayes / little bit of Mark Cuban says that Trump's ICE agents are unlawfully targeting Oregon communities. And I don't know. I just think maybe she should recheck federal law because her state having a sanctuary policy in the first place is

0: completely in the moment, but like typically he's always complied with the laws, with the rulings, as retarded as they may be. And this woman is, or man, I don't know. I haven't seen evidence and I don't want to. So I'm just going to leave the possibility out there for both, because just saying, it's giving the gender neutral apple emojis. That's like, that's pretty gender neutral.
1: It's like, it's Pat.
0: It is Pat. Not Pat Gray. The Pat from Saturday Night Live. Just before rumors get started. Okay. So let me give you one more here. Just to remember what we're dealing with, because I've got to get everyone energized for the midterms. Just to remember what we're dealing with here. John Speck, an associate director at iHeartMedia, allegedly made a post online calling a criminal who struck an ICE agent with a car a hero. That's the type of brain rot. That's the type of mental illness that we're dealing with. And I just ask you guys to remember that as we move into November. And if you think you can stay at home, you cannot. Because can you imagine the type of havoc that they will wreak on this country should these mentally ill, just ghouls get power again? I can't imagine it. And I don't want to. So just remember that as we move into November. I want to thank our sponsor, Home Title Lock. So if you're a homeowner in America, you need to listen to this. If you've not yet heard about home title theft, it's a real thing. And your equity is actually the target. So here's what happens. Here's how it works. Criminals, like, they'll just forge your name. You know, everything is available on the dark web. And they can find your, you know, the document that you've signed for your house. 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
3: And with this, my friends who work network in this industry as well, often. And the conversation is basically how much fraud is taking place in this country. It really is overwhelming to talk about, to think about, because you've got, you know, the Nick Shirleys of the world who are uncovering all of this massive amounts of, you know, Medicare and Medicaid fraud. And then you've got all of the fraud that is taking place that, you know, people like Savannah Hernandez has uncovered. And then you've got all of the fraud that's taking place, like with the H-1B visa fraud that I'm doing. And it's just when we all get together and we talk about it, it's like, this is billions and billions of dollars that we are being ripped off of. And imagine if we could just get rid of all of the fraud, how much less we'd have to pay in taxes, because a lot of these people are taking full advantage of our system. And it's sickening to just see everything around me is fraud at this point. We got even more information today from the Department of Labor about unemployment insurance fraud. Just take a listen.
4: The American people will no longer tolerate the blatant waste, fraud, and abuse of their hard-earned tax dollars. And neither should any state. We are demanding immediate action to combat fraud, waste, and abuse within the unemployment insurance program. That's why, under President Trump, the Department of Labor is committed to using every lever available to ensure taxpayer money is protected. To date, we've discovered that the state of California owes more than $20 billion to the federal government after years of fraud, improper payments, and mismanagement of its UI system.
5: $320 million in improper payments from Illinois and New York, my home state, is losing an estimated $2 million every single day to fraud and improper payments, while posting one of the highest improper payment rates in the nation, more than 20%. But the days of excuses, they're over.
3: I shouldn't criticize. I'm really, really happy about this, but can you let me do that? Can I do the announcement? Can we like jazz it up a little bit? We need someone that's going to deliver that better, because this is huge. This is a big deal. It's just hundreds of billions of dollars of fraud that we are talking about that's taking place in this country. Now, because it's just such, this is a huge deal. I want to take you live to CNN to see how they're covering the breaking news.
6: Unusual approach from the Japanese government to address the string of bear attacks there. These are emergency response drills, and you can see they include a human with a bear suit crawling around, acting like he's getting shot. The drills are in response to a string of bear sightings and attacks there. Now, we've been trying to figure out what exactly is going on here. Apparently, there they use the person in costume there to help understand, I guess, positioning and, and what to do. It's sort of role-playing. So I know it looks odd, but here at CNN News Central, we are pro-role-playing.
3: He really just summed it up in that last sentence. Here at CNN News, we are pro role playing. All right, buddy. We get it that you are not serious and you don't take yourself well. Actually, you take yourself seriously. The problem is you're just not. CNN, they will literally do anything. They will cover anything to avoid talking about all of the fraud that's taking place across the country. They will cover anything. For weeks, it has been nonstop coverage about the f***ing renovations in the reflecting pool in D.C. Like, it's the biggest f***ing story. Nobody cares. And despite the fact that nobody cares, they're launching an investigation not into fraud, but into the algae in the water in the reflecting pool.
7: We're in Washington, D.C. in the summertime. This is a shallow pool with stagnant water, abundant sunlight. That it creates a situation where opportunistic algae can really take advantage of the situation.
8: And we're going to scoop up a water sample to see if we can get this tested.
3: Thank God they talked to the algae expert.
9: CNN independently took the sample of water and consulted with a pool store that regularly tests water to help read the results. It showed phosphate levels far higher than what is recommended to keep algae at bay based on estimates for a pool that holds 6.5 million gallons of water.
3: Oh my gosh, I can't think of anything more important than this. Especially because, listen, I'm not a fan of algae, but like, are people like swimming? Are you allowed to swim in the reflecting pool? Is this somehow harming human life? I don't like algae either, but this is a legitimate question. Like, why the f*** you care? I don't want to see it either, but I'm just wondering why that takes precedence. Why does this take precedence over, literally any of the fraud that's taking place across the country that all of the taxpayers are having to suffer from? It affects all of us, including all the blowhards at CNN. So I'm just wondering why the focus, you can do investigations. I see that because you're doing an investigation. It's just into algae. So I'm just wondering, like, why not take all of those investigation skills, all that investigation camera crew, that investigator, and just like take that and use it for something that anyone cares about. And it takes me back to when Nick Shirley's original investigation took place. His video like blew up the entire internet. CNN, instead of actually doing real journalism, instead of going on the ground and trying to find out any of this stuff themselves, they were like, how do we discredit Nick Shirley? How do we discredit the real investigators? I know. We're going to call these fraudsters ourselves, alleged fraudsters, and we're going to ask them, are you fraudulent? And we're just going to take them at their word.
8: How do you know that all the allegations that you're making are true?
10: How do I know that they're true? Well, we showed you guys what was happening, and then you guys can go ahead and make your own analysis.
8: We're coming so we can make our own analysis. Are you 100% sure you're true?
10: Yeah, I am 100% sure I'm true.
9: CNN is looking into Shirley's claims.
11: Hi, my name's Whitney Wild. I'm a correspondent for CNN.
9: We reached out to several of the daycares featured in the now viral video. Only one daycare facility answered and said they are a legitimate business.
3: They said it. They said it. You guys, we called them and we asked them, are you fraudsters? And they were like, no, we are not fraudsters. Trust us, bro. And CNN was like, great, we'll go to air with this. They said it. They said it, guys. What more would you like for us to do? What more investigation needs to be done? They told us so. And if you can't trust a fraudster to tell you the truth, who can you trust? I mean, this is the level of absurdity that you're dealing with. Now, we've got more things that CNN is, you know, using its resources to look into, to cover, instead of actually covering fraud. They're just like ignoring, they're la la la la la with their fingers in their ears. One of the things that they're looking into, Beyblades.
12: This isn't a tattoo parlor. It's a Beyblade battle zone. The owner turned the space into a competition spot, bringing in about 30 fans to battle it out throughout the evening. First launched in 1999 and popular in the early 2000s, Beyblade is making a comeback across parts of Asia.
3: News you can use. I'm also curious the fascination with Japan. Maybe they're trying to get a larger audience in Asia. I don't know. I don't think anyone cares here in this country what the hell Asian countries like Beyblades. They also are quick to listen. I'm a big fan of animal stories, but I'm just saying I think there are more important things Americans should worry about rather than beavers helping the flooding all the way over in the UK.
13: Flash floods used to torment Ealing in West London, but not anymore, thanks to the return of a wild animal that had been extinct in the UK for 400 years.
3: Okay, that's
13: standing
3: really cute.
13: A couple hundred feet from a McDonald's, sandwiched between busy, very noisy roads, and yet this is a thriving, green, lush wetland. And it's been built by London's perhaps most unusual new residents, a family of beavers.
3: Okay, so here's the thing. Beavers are really cute. Okay, but think about how much money they're going to spend to create that little report and nothing on the billions of dollars that we've been fleeced. It's absurd. Let me give you another one here. If you're watching CNN, you're not going to hear about the billions of taxpayer dollars that are being stolen from all of us, but you will hear about Gen Z's tan lines.
14: One trend that has been very prominent this year as we head into the summer, but also last year as well, is the prominent tan line. So having really obvious tan lines is in vogue in a way that was certainly not true of my youth, in which we had to go to pneumatic tube looking tanning beds to get rid of our tan lines.
3: Is that guy a real person? Who? What? Why is he so excited about tan lines?
15: He really doesn't like tan lines or likes. I'm not sure. Is it? He really likes tan
3: lines. He likes the tan lines, I think.
15: Likes the tan lines.
3: Look at him. He is passionate about Gen Z tan lines. Like, what? Who watches this? I think he just had an orgasm at that beginning over the tan lines. I don't. Yeah. I'm just saying.
15: It's right there. There it is.
3: Was it not? Tan lines on Gen Z. Calm down, you freaking creep. Like, imagine all of the resources in all of this production. Imagine what they could do if they harnessed all of these resources for anything that mattered to anyone. And if you're watching CNN and you're watching those clips, if you're watching those shows in full, unironically, not to make fun of them, you're retarded. Anyway, you're welcome for that PSA. We'll be right back.
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3: We have a Senate race here in the state of Texas with Ken Paxton and James Tallarico. And James Tallarico is like the biggest wuss you've ever seen in your life. And there's more that's coming out every day about just how pathetic he is, even though he's trying to, you know, he's trying to paint himself as this like big masculine guy. After he said that his campaign was vegan, he was like, I'm just kidding. I'm going to take a picture of me eating a giant turkey leg, wearing a Texas flag on my shirt. And look how manly I am. And it's like, we know, come on. This guy, like, that is, he has pubes on his neck. And I shudder to think how long it took him to grow that puny, ugly beard. And he's like, give me a cowboy hat. I'm going to drive in this here truck. I'm going to show you how manly and Texan I am. It's just that it's not fooling anyone. The beard is not fooling anyone, James. By the way, neither are your other beards. These girls, these gal pals that you surround yourself with. And it's just, we're not buying it. Especially when you see the more that comes out, this tough guy act is rapidly crumbling. This latest, Texas's James Tallarico, 37, shares his only checking account with his mommy. His mommy, Tallarico's mother and adoptive father, contributed $1,437.84 to his 2021 campaign to cover moving expenses when he was 32 years old. 32 years old, and he needs his mommy to run his bank account and send him money. That's the guy who wants to help represent our entire state of Texas. He can't even represent his own bank account. Does that sound like if you're 32 and you still need money from your mommy who is running your bank account, you have no business. You have no business running for office. Actually. And let's not forget his obsession with several different things. One of which is, it's just like trans kids. It's very strange. But one of his other obsessions is talking about how God is non-binary or Jesus is a radical feminist, like all of these very strange things, just totally denigrating the Christian religion and God himself. And here's one of those moments, James Tallarico talking with some guy who's making a joke about, like, you know what? I don't even want to say it. I'm just going to play it.
18: First, how big is God's sausage, would you say?
3: He's looking at
18: him.
3: We laughing.
18: Know God is a man. And so I'm just wondering, like, how healthy his hog is.
19: So
3: funny.
19: Listen, I know that I was being provocative. With that comment, I made it on the floor of the House when the extremists in the Texas legislature were trying to pick on kids who were different. And while it's maybe provocative politically, I don't think it's controversial theologically. Most Christians believe that God is beyond gender.
3: I don't know. That's not correct. That's not true, actually. And also, again, you just all you need to know about James Tallarico was his response when that guy joked about God's sausage. And James is like, tee-hee-hee, my mom runs my checking account, hee-hee-hee. It's just me and my mom, hee-hee, look at me, I'm a real boy. I'm a real boy like Pinocchio. I'm a real boy, not a fake one. All I can think of is gay. 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
24: Wow. It's live?
25: Okay.
24: It's
25: yes,
24: live?
25: Yes, it's live.
24: Baby. Yeah, yeah,
25: yes.
24: Yeah.
25: How
24: yeah.
25: excited are you?
24: Yeah.
25: You are so excited, right? Japan, right?
24: Excuse me.
25: Okay.
24: I cannot speak English, but but I'm excited!
25: I love it! Yeah, baby! Let's
24: Japan!
25: Go!
24: Japan!
25: Japan, baby! Look,
26: what is the score? The score. What do you think? 1-0? 1-0?
24: 2-0? Win Japan!
25: Yeah! Love your energy, buddy!
24: Yeah!
25: Okay, hey, hey! Let's go!
24: Vamos!
25: Thank you so much for talking to me, you guys. Yes, thank you.
27: I absolutely love these videos.
28: I'm just glad. I always thought Long Duck Dong had lived here, but...
27: No, apparently not.
28: Yes, he's back. He hasn't aged a bit since Pretty in Pink.
27: It's very true. I will say, Dave, you know, I
0: Look, I live a nice life, a good life, a life I enjoy, a great family. I love doing a show with you, Dave. It's lots of great things going on in my life, I will say.